0: early for the word nipples?
1: Oh, boy. I would at least say words 1 through 8.
0: Okay, you don't want to say nipples in the first 8 words of your headline.
1: Yes, unless it's like nipples taking over Manhattan. Space nipples.
0: Space nipples. So it could be word 2 if there's something called space nipples.
1: I would go at least 4 or 5. I mean, nipples you don't want, I think, is the beginning of the sentence.
0: You don't necessarily want to lead with it. Well, The Guardian violated your at least initial standard there. Body as masterpiece. Nipples, skeletons, and tattoos dominate as record-breaking Met Gala. This is from earlier in the week.
1: All those words don't belong together.
0: Right. I would agree with that. We have a list and kind of a selection of horrible weirdos doing strange things on the runway for us to judge. I wanted to show you some of these, Dave. I don't know if you were able to see this. We've been kind of thinking we needed to talk about this a little bit because of how bizarre it was.
1: A little bit I've seen.
0: Mm-hmm. Okay. Well, let's see. Let me give you some. And I actually am going to kind of keep track here, because these are all the biggest celebrities that go to the Met Gala.
1: Yes. And Met is, I always forget what it's for.
0: Metropolitan?
1: Yeah, I know, but what city?
0: New York.
1: That's right. Mm-hmm. Thank you. I want to clear it up for the listener.
0: Okay, got it.
1: A lot of them are stupid.
0: Oh.
1: I'm kidding. That's right. I'm dumber than all of you.
0: Well, you say it a lot off the air.
1: Well, yeah.
0: You don't normally say it on the air.
1: Yeah, I got to watch that.
0: It's like one of the rules, like don't put nipples too early in your headline.
1: Right.
0: Don't necessarily tell the audience that you think they're stupid on the air, yes. Only off the air.
1: Speak slowly.
0: Right. Let me give you some of the wonderful people at the Met Gala. We have Madonna, who was here in this little outfit, which I don't know. It's like Helena Bonham Carter with a boat on her head.
1: I would say a very old, gross tuna ship.
0: Yes, okay.
1: That's the way I would describe it. It's very...
0: Wait, was she caught?
1: It's creepy. It's like Hook.
0: It is a little...
1: Creepy. I'd throw it back.
0: I would definitely throw it back. And I will say, improvement. I think the if she's going to go like goth or something, fine. Much better than she still thinks she's 23 and should be really revealing.
1: No, she should be wearing all black like she wears a lot to the funeral of her very elderly friends.
0: Right. Very, very true.
1: Yes.
0: All right. We have a Jenner alert, always a Jenner or two at the event. This is Kylie Ooh. Jenner. What's interesting here, and it's been noted, and I guess this is basically just full-out capitalism on top of capitalism. This is probably the most capitalist event in the universe,
1: yes,
0: even though they deny that it is. And she's wearing a bra. What's the full thing called? A bustier? I don't know. I'm not familiar with these terms.
1: I don't ask. I just grab what I think fits and run out of the store.
0: Yeah. This one has... Because I would say one of the goals of a bra... Okay, and again, I don't wear them that often, but
1: sure.
0: I try to occasionally just slip one on just to, so I understand the fair sex.
1: If you're not Brian Gnome, are you going to say nipple covers?
0: Nipple covers, right? Like part of this is you're trying to downplay the nipplage,
1: right?
0: Right, that's what a bra would do. This is a bra with nipples built in on the outside. And apparently yes. Something that her company makes. So it was like an advertisement as well,
1: which is gross. Well, I think it's important that after looking at all these pictures, there's at least going to be 2 erect things left at the Met Gala.
0: There you go. And that one just stays that way.
1: Yep.
0: It's like after Cialis.
1: I wonder if it's just a constant, are you cold? Like, what's the purpose of buying this?
0: I don't know. But this was a big theme throughout. There's some very strange ones as well. Okay. Bad Bunny was there. You remember him from the Super Bowl?
1: Yes, death threats.
0: You remember it from getting death threats for some bizarre thing. Can you get a 20-second explanation as to why you're getting death threats over Bad Bunny?
1: I didn't know he was from Puerto Rico.
0: That's not a reason for you to... Why would you get death threats? Because you didn't know his...
1: Exactly.
0: Okay. All right. That makes a lot of sense in this
1: world. I now know, though.
0: You now know.
1: And I also know that he's apparently turning into Ron Perlman.
0: He does kind of look like Ron Perlman there. He aged himself, you know, say 40 years for some reason to go to the Met Gala. There's probably a statement in there, but I do not care enough to figure out what it is.
1: I don't either.
0: Heidi Klum went to the Met Gala as one of your nightmares.
1: Yeah, I was going to say she's the ghost of swimsuit past. Just dressed like Midsummer. Wow, why would you...
0: Yeah, I don't know why she did this. I don't know why she'd think this was good, but she came kind of at... She looks like a statue, essentially.
1: It is. It's very much the ghost of Christmas. What was the middle one that ate all the fruit?
0: present?
1: Was it present?
0: Oh, there's past, present, and future.
1: It's one of the three,
0: the middle
1: I bet.
0: One?
1: Oh, yeah, you're right.
0: You really noodled that one out. That
1: I was, did. I really was. But, I mean, it kind of reminds me of that.
0: Mm.
1: It also reminds me of, oh, boy, people,
0: It's terrifying.
1: It's like the Dark Crystal.
0: Yes, the Dark Crystal. That's a good reference. I don't know if anyone else saw that, but I saw it.
1: The three people that saw it.
0: It was good. Okay. They're all in this room, apparently. Next up, you know it's a bad event when Lena Dunham is one of the better looking ones.
1: Oh, no.
0: Oh, look at that. She looks great.
1: She's in a nightgown that's the equivalent of a salad with ranch dressing. What did she kill to wear that?
0: That's true.
1: What is it made
0: of? If it's a salad, it's like a beet salad. It looks like a beet salad, chopped beets.
1: Honestly, I thought it was Snuffleupagus until you told me it was Lena Dunham. Of course, I should have known because Snuffleupagus is way sexier.
0: Very much so. Yes. Very much so.
1: Smaller trunk.
0: Yeah. Kim Kardashian was there again. But again, I will ask you, and this might not have been something I needed to advise you on, but look at the nipples. There's another nipple situation going on here. These are like futuristic pointy ones.
1: She's basically wearing a sneeze guard for the LA Lakers bench. If I put it that, she's wearing what Madonna wore when she used to be attractive.
0: Right.
1: She's got the cone breasts.
0: We have no more originality at all.
1: No, not to be confused with, of course, Dan Aykroyd and Jane Curtin. Mm. Different cones.
0: Yes. Mm-hmm. That's true. Another good reference. Another movie that three people saw.
1: Another movie that was made 20 years after no one found it funny in the first place.
0: I remember being excited for Coneheads, and then I did not. It was not good.
1: It was terrible.
0: Katy Perry, who has her face covered. This is how I think a lot of her boyfriends have pictured the whole situation, honestly.
1: Yeah, I was going to say, I wouldn't want to be seen with Justin Trudeau either. But she does look like the queen of her fencing class.
0: Yes, she does. Why would you? Why? She's got a silver face covering. She does. It looks like she is about to go fencing. So that is an accurate portrayal. Stevie Nicks decided to go as Tom Petty. She's got the hat on and everything, Dave.
1: Yeah.
0: I feel like Mary Jane's Last Dance is about to start.
1: I feel... Yeah, I don't think she does much dancing.
0: No.
1: Oh, man.
0: Olivia Wilde made some news recently because people were saying she looked like a skeleton.
1: Oh, I don't see it.
0: No?
1: No. Is it the... Wow, that's... Is she okay?
0: She says she's fine. She's just, you know, she's maybe a little thinner than some other people.
1: She's a picky eater.
0: That's right. Picky eater.
1: Which is way of saying bulimic.
0: And then probably the prettiest girl the entire show, Hunter Schafer. Apparently is a guy.
1: Oh. Well, I feel gross now.
0: You're feeling lots
1: that's
0: of things.
1: A man?
0: That's what I'm told. Now, I hope it's not a prank being played on me.
1: Well, it just was. See, that's the problem, is I'm completely sober and I would have gone home with that if I was single.
0: Wow.
1: After the last 10 you showed,
0: I will say she does look better than
1: if you
0: most
1: put that next to Lena Dunham and go, she's a man, I'd go, yeah, I'd take that.
0: Mm-hmm. I mean, I think that's the first one I haven't heard of. So we're like,
1: I've never heard of her, I guess, either. What does she want to go
0: by? I have 8-1 so far of I've heard of. Now we're going to get into a different category.
1: I thought it was Phoebe.
0: Oh, yeah.
1: Lisa Kudrow.
0: Lisa Kudrow.
1: Yeah.
0: No, it's not Lisa Kudrow.
1: Yeah,
0: I'm sure she's very, very charmed by your.
1: Well, she's
0: mistake.
1: Younger. I like the comeback in Kudrow. I'm not knocking Kudrow.
0: No, I didn't say you were.
1: I'm
0: knocking
1: just saying
0: Kudrow.
1: This man said... looks identical to her. I don't see how that's rude.
0: No, I don't either. Again, we're not supposed to care about gender, so that's a compliment.
1: Yeah, I don't.
0: The hottest guy we've ever seen.
1: Unless you want to have a baby.
0: Mm-hmm.
1: Wow, that is. That's now I'm.
0: He's feeling all sorts of ways.
1: Well, I felt I was tricked on live television.
0: Well, let's see if you're tricked here. Luke Evans.
1: Letting somebody in your car and you're like, it's a guy with a knife. Oh, my goodness.
0: Luke Evans. What do you think of this guy?
1: I think he looks like the leather man from the Village People in an open casket.
0: It's a great description.
1: Exactly what I think he looks
0: somber.
1: Like.
0: You know Somber?
1: Somber. No, I don't think I have.
0: Singer. I've heard, you've probably heard his songs. He had some big hits.
1: Sing one to me.
0: No, I'm not going to do that.
1: Sing one.
0: I'm not going
1: to. What's your favorite somber song?
0: Probably 12 to 12.
1: Heart of an Eagle, I'm guessing.
0: He does look kind of like an eagle.
1: He does look like he's...
0: I will say his outfit kind of looks like an eagle, but honestly, when I see it, it's his face that looks like an eagle. Look at his face.
1: Oh, no, I was referring to his big old one of them's beak. You know what I'm saying?
0: Sure.
1: You know what I'm saying?
0: Alex,
1: he does look like a gay parakeet.
0: Yes. Alex Kasani. We have to get through these. We're never going to get through these.
1: Oh, well,
0: Alex Kasani, what do you think? She's got it. By the way, she's not wear those two black circles. We've attached those to her chest visually so that you do not see that she's not wearing really a shirt.
1: Really?
0: They're just hanging out.
1: I think she looks like a fairy princess from a Grok prompt.
0: Right? Yes.
1: Yeah, and I don't think these people are real anymore.
0: See, my Grok prompts look more like Connor Storage, our next guest.
1: Oh.
0: Look at that. Now, that's a sexy man.
1: He looks like right China there. From WWE.
0: Now, again, I think that's an insult to China. I'm pretty true. Sure.
1: Well, she was masculine, and he's got some arm. Is it a he?
0: I don't think we should guess.
1: It's a good point.
0: Well, probably not. Okay. How about Hudson Williams? Can you want to guess on this one?
1: Hudson Williams. I'm going to go born a man.
0: Okay. There you go. Yeah, I think you've won. I think he didn't win.
1: It's
0: you
1: beetle
0: won.
1: Junk.
0: Mm-hmm. The very fancy makeup there. We have Janelle Monáe.
1: Janelle Monáe.
0: Who is wearing computer equipment around her. And wires?
1: Is it like a sort? Is like a C-R2-D2?
0: Yeah.
1: Sort of a thing?
0: Like, yeah, low level.
1: Yeah, it's not bad.
0: Teyana Taylor, who is dressed head to toe in, I would say, glitter? Or no, garland.
1: She looks like that character that Martin Short plays when he's got the white hair and he's in like the all silver.
0: Yes.
1: I don't know what... she's the one from... One battle after another, right?
0: I have no idea. I've never seen her before in my life.
1: When I first saw her, I thought, I don't know what she... whatever.
0: I was surprised to see Bill Cosby at the
1: Met Gala.
0: That's our next photo.
1: Yeah, it's impressive.
0: Look at this. He's got the Bill Cosby sweater.
1: Yes, it's a Cosby sweater.
0: It really looks like a Cosby sweater. It could be, I mean, God rest his soul, Malcolm Jamal Warner playing tribute to his old TV dad. That could really be what happens there. Coleman Domingo is his name, by the way.
1: Coleman Domingo.
0: Okay. Sam Smith. You remember him?
1: Oh, I do remember Sam Smith. Sort of the guy who worships... Well, he does a lot of devilish stuff.
0: Right.
1: He looks like Zach Galifianakis in the Phyllis Diller story. Is the way I would describe this.
0: You know, I'd watch that.
1: Yeah, I would
0: that's
1: too.
0: That's what I'd tune in for.
1: I feel like he looks like the platypus that he keeps in his rectum.
0: All right. I think we're... I think that's a better... I mean, look, Sarah Gonzalez couldn't have possibly dreamed for a better lead-in than that. And so we'll talk to Sarah next. That was funny.
1: Oh, thank you.
0: There's a certain kind of book that you read when you're younger where you kind of sort of get it. Maybe you get the plot. You can pass the general test and then you move on with your life because you didn't really want to read it in the first place.
1: Nudie magazines?
0: No, Dave. Oh. You don't normally get... Was a teacher giving you tests on nudie magazines at some point in your life, Dave?
1: Found my friend's dad's when we were five.
0: Okay.
1: And they were hustlers.
0: Oh, no.
1: And yeah, that shows everything.
0: Mm-hmm. Yeah, that's probably set you on a path that led to your book.
1: Yes.
0: Mm-hmm. By the way, called Party
1: of One.
0: It's available.
1: Fuzzy memoir.
0: It's behind Dave. You can't really see it.
1: No.
0: But, you should go buy it. It's over his head. See the hat Dave's wearing? That's his book. Yeah. Animal Farm, maybe a slightly better seller than Party of One by like 3 or 4 copies.
1: Not by much.
0: Not by much. 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
6: We are so excited to finally welcome Sarah Gonzalez to the program. She, of course, is the host of Sarah Gonzalez Unfiltered right here on Blaze TV, as well as the vice president of the Texas Family Project and founder of American Beauty by Sarah. So many things, so many jobs. Sarah Gonzalez.
7: Thank you. Okay. Thanks for having me on. I'm honored.
8: Mm-hmm. It's our pleasure.
6: Mm-hmm. We're very excited to have you. You're, second or third guest on the program?
8: Second.
6: I think third.
8: Third. You're
7: my first time.
6: Yes, your first time.
7: Popping my cherry.
6: Yeah, there you go. That's
8: now you're speaking our language.
7: I don't know if I'm speaking Stu's language.
6: Yeah,
7: I'm speaking Dave's language.
8: Yeah, well, definitely am. I'm comfy with it.
6: We were just talking about the earlier this week, they had the Met Gala.
7: Yes.
6: Which they do every year. For our own torture, mm-hmm. I guess. Mm-hmm. Probably, we actually held the worst thing that happened

0: the most annoying thing from the Met Gala. We held for you, Sarah, because I knew it would be a particular annoyance.
1: Appreciate that.
0: For you. It was Sarah Paulson. Do you know who Sarah Paulson is?
1: Sadly. Mm-hmm. Yes.
0: She was at the Met Gala. The headline is Sarah Paulson's tone-deaf Met Gala 1% look is not the flex she thinks it is. I will say, you'd think that was from like The Blaze or Daily Wire. It's from Cosmopolitan. Cosmo is actually calling out Sarah Paulson for being tone deaf. Here is the photo of what she did. She wore a dollar bill mask.
2: She did get pink eye because it turned out to be a Juggalo's ass dollar.
0: I don't even want to ask what that is. I've got some guesses. Now, you'll see here. Now, luckily, she was protected from COVID-19, I think, wearing this. But other than that, it's pretty pathetic. She's a dollar bill strapped to her face in case you had to be listening on podcast.
1: Wait, she was protected from COVID? How?
0: She's wearing a mask. You can get it for... Yes! That's why we had to wear goggles through the COVID period as well, Sarah.
1: You're right.
2: The goggle period.
0: Remember the face shield period where everyone would wear the clear...
2: Oh, yeah, where you look like... Yeah.
1: And then you had to wipe off and sanitize your groceries.
0: Yes, that was a big thing for a while there. So this was not actually COVID
2: related. Clean off your Marlboros in the garage. I honestly saw a relative do that. Like, what are we doing? Yeah.
0: And you were skeptical of that medical science?
2: I felt, maybe you don't need to wipe down the Marlboro lights before, but if you want to.
0: Will it give you less cancer if you wipe them down?
2: I think that was the plan.
0: Okay, that's good.
2: I mean, you don't want to get sick if you're going to smoke a carton of cigarettes.
0: Right.
2: Every week
0: for the 35 years you're alive. So Sarah Paulson, I kind of recognize her, but she's an actress.
1: She's been in a lot of stuff.
0: Mm-hmm. She wore this dollar mask, I guess, to say that capitalism is bad, which is a great statement when you're at the Met Gala, Sarah.
1: I want to know how she could see. I think there was someone guiding her.
0: I'm going to slide this over to you, this card. I want you to look very closely at the eye area. Ooh. That was really fine.
2: I could have helped you.
1: I was like, bleh. Oh, okay.
0: You can see this little...
1: Little pinholes
0: so she can kind of see where she's going.
1: What a loser.
0: I mean, she took the time to do that.
1: I can't... That was not good.
2: I'm the middleman.
1: Well, also, so you're sticking it to capitalism when you go to a gala that costs how much money to attend and how much money is your dress worth? And now you're going to stick it to the big, mean capitalist by putting a dollar bill on your face and covering your eyeballs?
2: Yes, it sticks it to the 1%, too.
0: Yeah.
1: Which she is a part of.
2: Uh-huh. Correct.
0: Because of capitalism. Correct me if I'm wrong. The only reason she gets the invite is because she's been in movies and television shows that people know that she's made millions of dollars because of capitalism.
1: Right.
2: And nothing says the 1% like a George Washington.
0: Right.
1: This is honestly one of the dumbest things I've ever seen in my life.
0: But it's so common, Sarah. I feel like every single year... Some idiot, AOC last year, I think it was, or maybe the year before, she wore a dress and didn't say eat the rich or something.
1: Yeah, tax the rich, or whatever it was.
0: There's always some dumb statement from these people who are. It's you. You're the rich. You're the one we're talking about here. You're the 1%.
1: The call is coming from inside the house. It's you. Look, do you have a mirror? Do you own a mirror? Look in one.
2: Well, also, for people who are so, against kings, the kings people, you see them being led around and brought onto red carpets wearing fancy dresses the way that you would say, royalty would be treated.
1: Yes, yes. Well, and on that note, with the no kings mention, I did notice that the actual king of England was here not that long ago, and I happened to be in D.C. for that, and there were no protests. I didn't see any protests.
2: That's strange.
1: An actual king. No protests.
2: Even when he talked about murdering his wife, nothing?
0: No, he didn't. He didn't discuss that, Dave. That didn't get to the top of the agenda.
2: Was that alleged still?
0: Yeah, it's still alleged.
2: Oh, my bad.
0: It's funny because the only
2: was
0: reason,
2: Andrew there?
0: Oh, Andrew was...
1: He missed that one.
0: He missed that one.
2: He was where on
0: an island.
2: Oh, is that where he's at?
0: He was vacationing.
2: He loves vacationing.
0: He loves islands.
2: He just loves the sun, I guess.
0: Just the type of guy who likes to be surrounded by water.
2: Yep,
0: that's what he likes. What's funny about the no kings thing that you bring up, Sarah, is that the whole reason... no kings connects with a certain part of our culture. certainly the anti-Trump side with about half of the country. But the whole country connects with that concept, right?
1: We should.
0: Because of the British king. Very specifically, we all can unite against the no kings and say, and agree with it because we're a country founded to avoid kings.
1: Right. In that particular region.
0: And then we cheer and clap with, you know, unified, you know, agreeance to the actual king coming to our country to speak, which again was a fine event, I suppose. It was a very weird event.
1: It was weird.
0: It was weird that we were like, hey, you know what we'll do because you're a king? We're going to get rid of the tariffs. Like, I think we're reversing the story in some weird way. It's a very strange thing.
2: Think the no kings thing might be phony?
0: I think so, Dave.
2: They may not be able to identify what a king actually is.
1: Mm. Or they just have no principles or morals or values. They just want to hold you to a different standard than they hold themselves.
2: Oh, that would make sense.
1: I don't know.
0: Would make sense. That would make sense.
2: That brings us back to Swalwell, doesn't it?
0: It always does. Everything on this show. Just so you know, Sarah, we are required by law to bring up Eric Swalwell at least twice per episode.
1: Yes. Really?
0: Yes.
1: It's the law?
0: It is the law.
2: It is the law.
1: What is the punishment if that doesn't occur?
2: Well, we have to look at his penis on Snapchat.
1: You're right. I didn't want to know that, Stu.
2: Well, you asked.
0: It's always best not to ask. I'm finding that out after just a few weeks of hosting this program with Dave.
1: I found that out after knowing him for 5 minutes. It took you that long?
0: I know. It's
2: full 30-second look. No blinks.
0: No blinks.
2: That's the rule.
0: Did that happen in the Clockwork Orange? Isn't that pretty much?
2: Just looking at Swalwell.
1: You have to use the things pry your eyes open.
0: Yeah. Now, let me give you another wonderful visual I think you'll like. Sarah, because I was unfamiliar. Sarah Paulson, I definitely, her face is familiar in this photo, but she is here with her grandmother and a very nice scene on the red carpet, if we could.
1: Aww.
0: Isn't that nice?
1: That's so sweet.
0: One minor adjustment to my lead up here. That's actually her girlfriend. They've apparently been in a long-term relationship. Now,
1: it's her grandma girlfriend?
0: It's her grandma girlfriend.
1: Wow.
0: This is an age difference. And I feel like we are very familiar with the, hey, the 80-year-old guy dating the 35, 40-year-old actress.
1: Right.
0: Or 20 or 18-year-old actress.
1: Right.
0: That seems to be very common in our culture. This one, I don't know that I've seen before.
1: I wish that I could unsee it.
2: Well, it's not exactly a GILF. It's just the G.
0: It is the G from GILF.
1: Also, if we could just be completely transparent, we all know as men age, they tend to get more charming and handsome. And as women age,
0: that's my argument.
1: The opposite occurs.
2: Agreed.
1: It's just a fact of life.
0: Mm-hmm.
1: This doesn't track for me. This is weird.
0: It is kind of weird. Now, she's famous too, right? She's an actress.
1: Yes.
0: Was in that 30s show. She was in some sitcom, right?
2: I believe she played Geppetto.
0: Yeah.
2: I don't know what she is.
0: I mean, I definitely have seen her and stuff. She might be lovely. We have a culture and with set guidelines, which is, you know, 60-year-old men are supposed to date 25-year-old women. That's what's supposed to happen in our society, apparently. Mm-hmm. This is the reverse.
1: Yeah, I don't like it.
0: And we don't like it.
1: That is creepy.
0: Negative reviews?
1: 0 out of 10.
0: 0 stars, would not recommend?
1: Would not recommend.
0: Okay.
2: That's just a lot of investment for somebody you know you're going to bury.
0: I mean, just saying. No, it's true.
2: It's the best case scenario. You have a good 3.5-year relationship.
1: Well, I wonder how much the old woman is worth.
2: Oh, that's a good point.
1: That's kind of the whole point. Right?
0: I think what you're saying now is a little more accurate than what you said before.
1: It's just the charming and handsome.
0: Seems to become more wealthy. It's called compound interest. That's what makes us attractive.
1: A nice added benefit.
2: Listen, at 5'6", if I was dating now, nobody's clicking.
0: No?
2: But if you were able to put up your income, people are like, oh, I'm interested.
0: There he is.
2: There you go. That's what it is.
0: Yes.
2: You've worked to get it.
1: The more zeros you have, the more handsome you become.
2: Isn't that weird how that works?
0: It is interesting.
1: Yeah.
2: Especially her. Very handsome.
0: A very handsome woman. Very handsome woman. I want to take a break, Sarah, because I want to make sure we have plenty of time to talk about the actual work you're doing in our society to make it better. You are doing
1: on people at the Met Gala isn't work.
0: Well,
1: yeah, come on, Stu.
0: That's work, and it is, I would argue, making the world better. I retract my statement, but I do want to focus on what you're doing with H-1B visas. It's really legitimately important. You need to know about it. We'll talk to Sarah about it next.
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0: You may have noticed recently there's been a slight problem with our border. And we've had some issues with immigration that maybe people are abusing the system slightly and in the most delicate way. Sarah Gonzalez is here to tell us about how that is happening. And you've been doing these investigations for a while. You've probably seen the videos if you're not under a rock. But these videos are... explosive, because they're you're unveiling something that is shockingly in the open. Mm-hmm. Tell us how you came about this idea, because you've done several of these now.
1: Yeah, I appreciate that. So obviously, as you mentioned, illegal immigration is a problem, but people often focus too much on illegal immigration and then they don't look at the ways that the legal immigration system is currently being abused. And so
0: that is illegal immigration. We should be clear.
1: It's still
0: illegal.
1: Yes, but they're doing it under the guise of legality. And so they always say, what are you talking about? I'm a legal immigrant. I came here legally. And it's like, well, if you're committing fraud by doing so, you got to go back home. Mm-hmm. So I had seen some chatter online about a lot of H-1B visa fraud in this area, in the Dallas-Fort Worth area. And I saw enough that I was like, I'm going to check this out and see if it's legit. So my producer and I started looking into it. And what we found was just, it's like you peel an onion. Yeah. Every single layer, you're just like, this stinks more and more and more. And so we just started using the tools that are available to us, to the public, to be able to go and cross-check things and find out, oh, this company says that they have 25 workers at a residential home. That's weird. Maybe we should go knock on the door and see what we find out. And so we just started doing all of the digging, the cross-referencing, searching people, the company's websites, noticing the same recurring trend of like really crappy websites, except they're bringing in, you know, IT specialists. I'm like, you're bringing in the best of the best. And you're telling me these software professionals can't you know, put up a decent website?
0: Right, because
1: there were red flags.
0: The H-1B visa program, in theory, is to take in specialized people, right? Like, it's not, in other words, you know, if we were to take, we needed engineers, for example, of a certain type, we would be able to import them to be able to fill those very specific jobs. It's not supposed to be used for a job that anybody can do. It's supposed to be a specialized skill set to do this.
1: Yes.
0: And then you look at the website and it's like,
1: and I'm like, this is the worst website I've ever seen in my life. All of the links are broken. Something seems weird. Yeah. You call the phone number. It's not a working phone number. You show up at the address and it's just a ghost office. Nobody's there. But you don't know that.
2: It's like Elon Omar's winery.
1: Literally, yes. Mm-hmm. But you don't know that until you go out into, you know, go out into the world and start knocking on doors and checking. And so that was kind of the missing component that nobody was doing. And I said, well, a lot of the stuff that's online is kind of right, but not fully 100% accurate. So let's source this. Let's go out into the field and let's just see what we find. And we've uncovered a whole lot of crazy stuff.
0: Now, I came up with a word for this, for what you do. Mm-hmm. It's called journalism. And I thought maybe someone at like the New York Times or maybe the Dallas Morning News or there's a lot of big media companies here in Dallas that could have done this at any time. It didn't have to be you.
1: Right.
0: Just to be clear, Sarah isn't saying you can't do this too.
1: Right.
0: Just so you're aware to any big media company
1: listening.
0: Actually,
1: I would also plead with them, please do it too, because there's not like there's way too much fraud that's happening. I can't uncover it all.
0: It's amazing.
1: I get paid to do a show here. I don't get paid to go out and do these videos. It's literally a public service act that I'm doing.
0: And thank God you are.
1: Yeah, for all of America, just to try to root some of this out.
0: Can you tell us about the most recent one?
1: Yes. Yeah, that one was a real doozy. So it was a tip that I had received in my email inbox. And someone said, hey, this guy's really weird. It's a daycare. Okay, it's a daycare in Allen, Texas.
2: Those have never been compromised.
1: Right, exactly. But there's no kids there. It doesn't seem to be operational, but he's got all of these H-1B visas. And when I asked him for his public access files, which is something that the public is allowed, according to the Department of Labor, the public, any member of the public can ask an H-1B sponsor for certain files, and they have to provide them within one working business day. So they emailed and they said, yeah, it's this weird Asian man. And when I asked for the public access files, he immediately said that I was a scammer and he was going to call the police on me.
0: Which
1: is a little strange.
0: A little suspicious.
2: Yeah. Is this the one where he then gets into a several $100,000 pink BMW to try to get away from you?
1: It is. It is. And it's a very small sports car.
2: There it is.
1: Yeah, there he is. So he like has to roll into it, which is very funny to watch. You should watch it just based off of that.
2: You should.
1: But it gets crazier because I show up, I run into this woman who I'm recording. She doesn't know I'm recording. And she blows the whistle on his whole scam. She says that his dad is a high-ranking member of the CCP in China. And he's here selling visas for $20,000 a pop for jobs that are, you know, non-existent. And he's selling them to all of his, you know, rich Chinese national friends who are coming over here and doing God knows what once they get here. And so she just laid it all out there. And so I had her confessing to all of this, for lack of a better term.
0: Was she, because I saw that video and you have her face blurred.
1: Yeah.
0: Does she work with this guy? How does she know
1: did.
0: All this?
1: Yes, she did. So I just stumbled upon her when I went to go visit the site and see what it looked like. She was getting in her car. She saw me walk in and she got out of her car and she said, "Can I help you?" And had I not stumbled in on that very moment, I don't know whether she would have been transparent with me.
2: What was she driving?
1: A regular beat up.
2: That's why she narked.
0: That's why she narked.
2: Right? Share the wealth.
1: Right, yeah. Well, and that was kind of her thing was she's like, he took PPP loans and he never did a thing for the daycare. He didn't upgrade the equipment. He didn't upgrade the curriculum. He certainly didn't pay me more. All he did was pocket it. And I think we see where the money went, which is the very nice car that he shuffled himself into.
2: Didn't anybody learn from Goodfellas? You don't go and buy a pink Cadillac immediately. You know what I mean? Right. You don't go, that one's a Beamer, but you don't go and blow all the money.
1: You know what's funny is I've gotten so many follow-up emails to our tip email inbox about they're like, I just saw this guy at a traffic light because it's a totally recognizable car. Well, nobody else has it. So like, I just saw this guy driving down this road. So now everyone spots him.
0: So you have a tip email box. What is it?
1: Yeah, it's sarahtips@blazemedia.com.
0: sarahtips@blazemedia.com.
1: And by the way, please, I love you guys. Thank you, thank you, thank you for all the support. Please do not email that email inbox and just say like, thank you, Sarah, for your work.
0: Right, it's a specialized email.
1: It's too much. I can't get to all of these, and I'm like, I need to be able to get to all of the fraud. So,
2: if only there were other journalists and not just media companies. But you're doing a good job. You should be proud of yourself.
1: I appreciate it. I mean, I'm trying. I just feel like, you know, the Trump administration is doing what they... I feel like I missed a really dirty joke or
2: you
1: something.
2: You did. You said Sarah tips, and I said that's with a P. It was... I knew she'd go for it.
0: Oh, I know she'd love it.
1: That email, that's a totally different request
0: different
1: line. Okay, that's for a different day.
2: Very pricey. It's to go to buy a man's repoed pink BMW.
1: But I mean, if we want a crowdfund for that, you got to start somewhere.
2: I will donate money. I want to see you driving it. Second that he loses it and it goes to a police auction.
0: Now, is that possible? Because you're already doing the work. I know we pay thousands of people in Texas to irritate normal citizens who have done absolutely nothing wrong. Mm-hmm. Ask Pat Gray about it. He'll tell you every time he gets pulled over that we pay tons of people to do this. People are harassing you about all sorts of different matters. All throughout Texas, they're not doing this. These are the people that should be harassed about what's going on.
2: Yeah.
0: You've decided to do it. Do you get paid from the government? Do you get perhaps the pink BMW if all this gets taken care of?
1: I think we need to pressure the government to make sure that I do get the pink BMW because it's only fair, right? It's got to go somewhere. Obviously, I would look way better in the pink BMW than a fat Asian man.
0: Yes.
2: Yeah, well, it's designed for someone like you.
1: That's what I'm saying. This is my kind of car. This has Sarah written all over it, and it's a car that I could literally never afford in my entire life.
2: Oh, yeah. So, the fact that he's driving a pink custom-made BMW... That's the problem.
1: Mm. It's just the icing on the cake.
0: That's the problem.
1: Isn't it? It's just the icing on the cake, isn't it?
2: It is. It's very icing looking. It's just very. It's pink. It's mirrored. He should get the death penalty.
1: I'm actually just fine with deporting him and styling him.
2: I don't think he should be hurt. I think it's already funny enough that he has to roll into his custom car.
1: And by the way, the longer I talked to him, the less English he spoke.
0: Really? That's that's an affliction a lot of people seem to find in your videos.
2: Well, he's screaming at you, it's all legal. Yeah. Like, that makes sense as you're driving away as fast as you can in your Barbie car.
0: Did you ever find, was there anything going on at this business? Like, was there actually a daycare at all?
1: It's been closed for over a year.
2: Wow.
0: Closed for over a year, but they're still collecting money.
1: They're still bringing in new H-1B visa holders to do what? They were like supply chain analyst, market research analyst for what? A daycare?
0: What's the supply chain? Like children being born in other countries they're importing?
1: I couldn't tell you. I couldn't tell you. Yeah. So,
2: Milk.
1: I have it on good authority. I'll just put it this way. Law enforcement is... on it.
0: On the case?
1: On the case.
0: Good. I mean, I will say, when these things come to the attention of certain officials in our state,
1: And the federal government, by the way.
0: Yeah. It does seem that something can actually happen now, which has not always been the case, I will say, in this country. These are, and I did get a little wind that you may have another investigation on the way. Is that true?
1: Yeah, it's a good one. We already did it. It's finalized. We're just editing it now, putting the final touches on it.
0: Okay. So where can people get this when you're going to be done?
1: Yeah, thank you. So we are releasing these exclusively. Even if you are subscribed to Sarah Gonzalez Unfiltered, we're releasing it on our second channel. It's at Sarah Gonzalez TX on YouTube. So make sure that you go to youtube.com/@Sarah Gonzalez TX, and that is where you can find our H1B exclusives.
0: Yes, make sure you check this out, because Dave and I are way too lazy to do important work like that.
2: That's correct.
0: It's never going to happen. Every criminal will be completely fine if we're the ones that are going to investigate it.
2: I don't know. They seem to be so stupid. I could crack this case.
0: Yeah, I think you probably could.
1: That actually is true. They're not sending the best and brightest.
0: That's very true.
1: It's contrary to the entire.
0: I don't think if you're best and brightest, I don't think you can buy a pink BMW that's that shiny. I don't think it's possible.
2: It's the same videos as you see of somebody backing out of the daycare in the $200,000 Mercedes. Yeah. It's like, this is not incognito. This isn't how you steal.
0: I will say, I wouldn't, if I saw that car, I would not have thought it was a fat Asian man. So mm-hmm. In some ways, he did disguise himself.
1: That is true.
2: That's a good point.
1: That is true. Yeah.
0: All right, Sarah Gonzalez Unfiltered. It's right here on Blaze TV. You should definitely join Blaze TV and watch Sarah and watch this show. She's also the vice president of the Texas Family Project. And you want to support Sarah? Here's a good way to do it. You probably have a lady in your life, maybe a guy who just likes makeup.
1: Mm-hmm.
0: American Beauty by Sarah. Check that out as well. Sarah Gonzalez, thanks so much for doing all this and coming on the show.
1: Yeah, thanks so much for having me.
2: Thank you for joining us. I said thank you, too.
0: Oh, I know. That was good, Dave.
2: I thank you.
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0: Primary season is really heating up now. We're going to start getting these pretty much every single week. We covered Indiana and Ohio this week. Unpredictable with Stu. It's my new show, and it deals with elections and the news of the day. Covered through the lens of prediction markets. If you're interested in these things at all, we walk you through all of it. Hopefully give you a chance to make a little money, pay for a vacation, pay for a trip to go see Dave Landau live somewhere, you know, something like that.
2: Ooh.
0: 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I would predict predictableshow.com. 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
2: I got a ton. 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May 15th, 16th, Greenwood, Indiana.
0: Yeah.
2: At Mad Hatter.
0: Yeah, go there or any of the dates on the show. You're going to very much appreciate that. And of course, we would very much enjoy if you were to subscribe to Blaze TV. We have a bunch of shows here. I think you'll like them. If you've only seen this show or maybe seen just my show or just Dave's show previously, just getting kind of coming over here, you should know at Blaze TV, there's tons and tons of great shows, great content here, behind the scenes stuff. We've got a cool behind the scenes thing coming up, I think in a week or two.
2: Yes.
0: We're going to be doing, you get access to all sorts of stuff. It's blazetv.com/Stu and Dave. If you go there, use the code Stu and Dave, you will save $20 off your annual subscription. It's not only a great place to get lots of great content, but also a great place to kind of support the mission of Blaze TV, which we think you will enjoy. And you get to throw some comments at us. We'd like to go through them as we go through the show. This one you had to be there for, and I'll give you this one, Dave, from VVRRTT 1994. Go kneel in my office until the show is over. Which is something, I go, was it Monday's show where this
2: I think
0: occurred?
2: It was Monday's show.
0: I would have recommend going back and watching, I think, the second segment of Monday's show, if you...
2: Yes, well, Tobias is an excellent male secretary.
0: He is a very good male secretary. I say, if you're a podcast listener, we love you, by the way. Thank you so much. And you can always get the show audio only, but that might be one you want to go to YouTube specifically to seek out that particular segment.
2: Correct.
0: Kyle Beckman writes in, Spirit Airlines, we talked about them earlier this week. Yes, the Waffle House of the skies.
2: I agree.
0: Without the delicious hash browns.
2: That's true.
0: With the cheese and the onions.
2: Oh, those are pretty good.
0: Those are good.
2: They're great to watch a fight.
0: Yes. It's great eating. It's
2: to like, watch people get unnecessarily angry.
0: It's like the popcorn that you eat in a movie theater.
2: Did you ever see the Waffle House video where the guy falls through the ceiling?
0: I've seen 14 videos.
2: He was living up there.
0: He was living up there.
2: Oh. Just no one noticed.
0: There are worse places. I was thinking of Dave's funeral today. I can't wait for Dave's funeral in a good way.
2: Oh, I know what you mean.
0: Yeah.
2: You want to see my bosoms.
0: That's true. All right. We will see you tomorrow.
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17: Dr. Gifford, thanks so much for taking the time to join us. Can you tell everyone who you are and what you do?
18: Yep. Well, thank you for having me, first of all. My name is Greg Gifford, and I'm a professor at the Masters University in Southern California. I teach primarily in the School of Biblical Studies, but we do languages, theology, biblical studies, and biblical counseling is my specific emphasis. So it's like a field where we use the Bible to try to help people in the counseling process. And I'm sure we'll talk more about that. But
17: yes,
18: I also am a pastor at Faith Community Church in Santa Clarita. I've been there for 12, almost 13 years. I love that fellowship. And that's my people.
17: Yeah.
18: And I think probably the best thing, like the personal stuff, is I married my high school sweetheart, and we have been together 20 years with three boys.
17: That is awesome. Mm-hmm. Okay, so Dr. John MacArthur was on this show a couple times, and he made waves a few years ago, and he probably said this multiple times. Whenever he would talk about psychology or psychiatry, and he would talk about things like depression, anxiety, PTSD, and all of that.
18: Right.
17: And of course, he believed that there were, you know, spiritual applications and spiritual remedies that could be given to someone, and also really criticize secular psychology, since psychologists typically in general deny the existence of a soul.
18: Right.
17: They don't have the fullness of understanding of what a person made in the image of God needs.
18: Right.
17: What is your take on that as someone who is an expert in biblical counseling? You've also talked and written a lot about things like PTSD. How should we think of that?
18: Yeah, I mean, there's a couple of categories in that. First of all is the reality of what's being called mental illness. And, you know, you have to think through, can your mind get ill? And the ubiquitous nature, so it's everywhere. What we're facing right now is an epidemic of 1 out of 5 people are diagnosed with a mental illness. 1 out of 5. The top are depression, anxiety, ADHD.
17: Mm-hmm.
18: So as a Christian, to be discerning, we have to say, what really goes into that? Like, what is depression, biblically speaking? Or what is anxiety, biblically speaking? Are they diseases of your mind? And what is your mind?
17: Yeah.
18: So that, for the listener and for us, like, we just have to start to say, okay, so is depression a medical issue? Or is there something else that could be contributing to it?
17: Mm-hmm.
18: Is anxiety a medical issue, a disease that needs treatment? Or is there something else that could be going into that? And that's the first category of that conversation. And that's where I've tried to speak truth graciously from the word. There are people that are suffering, and we want them to hear the truth of scripture that can set you free.
17: Mm-hmm.
18: The second is the category of psychologists that you mentioned. This should be really weird to a believer that I would go to an unbelieving therapist who doesn't believe in the soul, doesn't believe in the gospel, doesn't believe in redemption, forgiveness, and I would go to them with the most personal details of my life.
17: Mm-hmm.
18: And it's like, wait a minute, they have some fundamental worldview problems.
17: Right.
18: How am I going to be truly helped? Like, helped at the root level.
17: Mm-hmm.
18: So Dr. MacArthur did, at times, he critiqued that whole ball of wax.
17: Yeah.
18: And what I've tried to do is to parse out, okay, which category do you want to talk about? Is it the mental illness stuff? Is it, do Christians go to secular therapists?
17: Mm-hmm.
18: And in each of those, the Bible is the answer. So trying to point people back to what does the scripture say? And for a lot of believers, we're kind of fed up with the secular therapeutic, like wedging its way into my life and then wedging its way into my kids' life. So we're wanting mm-hmm. better answers right now. And I think the Bible has those answers.
17: Yeah. Do you distinguish between the mind and the brain?
18: Oh, please. Oh, absolutely. Like, that is my mantra. And I appreciate you asking the question. So absolutely. As the mind and the brain go, as your understanding of the mind and brain go, so goes your treatment of all the mental illness and mental health issues. So biblically, it's really easy to settle. And most Christians are familiar with Romans 12, verse 2.
17: So read, okay, it, read it to us. Yeah, please.
18: I brought the word that I spilled coffee on yesterday.
17: Is that the renewing of the mind verse? Yeah.
18: I love this verse because most Christians are familiar with it. Like, take us back to our Awana days.
17: Yes.
18: And here it is. Do not be conformed to this world, but be transformed by the renewal of your mind, that by testing you may discern what is the will of God, what is good and acceptable and perfect. Okay, so God is actually transforming Christians presently. And that is the work of sanctification.
17: Mm.
18: Here it says, by the renewal of your mind, the reconformity back, the restoration. But mind here is the immaterial mind. It is the seat of your intellect and cognition. It's where reason and thoughts come from. What is God actually doing when you were saved and when I was saved? God is capacitating us and our minds to be renewed and transformed. But our brains are different from our minds. Our brains are part of our outer person. They are housed in our cranium. We can study them like any other organ, but your brain and your mind are not the same thing. And biblically, what's God doing here? He is not renewing your brain. He is renewing your mind. And this is an odd thought, but it's true.
17: Yeah.
18: We're both in our 30s. Our brains are deteriorating.
17: Mm-hmm.
18: Mine probably faster than yours. And when we think of the way that the outer man can waste away, my brain can deteriorate and my mind can be renewed, even though I may have, you know, an organ of my brain issue.
17: Hmm.
18: So Christians have to start to think through brain versus mind. What are we talking about, first of all? And then you can start to connect the dots to chemical imbalances, mental illnesses or diseases. Is this an issue of my brain? Or
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17: If we were to think of the brain and the mind as two circles, like in a Venn diagram, there's a lot of overlap between the brain and the mind too, right? So I'm kind of putting you on the spot here, and you can tell me if this is not how you would organize it or not how you would think of it.
18: Okay.
17: Brain, mind, two different entities, but a lot of what is in our mind is housed in the brain, right? What would you say is a component of the brain that's just the brain? What would you say is a component of the mind that's just the mind?
18: Right.
17: And what is in that middle part that the brain and the mind share?
18: Yeah,
17: does that make sense?
18: Yeah, it does. So what does the mind do? Let's start with that.
17: Yeah.
18: The mind is immaterial. Your mind will continue to exist after your brain has deceased. Mm. So when I am brain dead, there are diagnosable criteria to establish that. My mind will continue to exist until the resurrection. Mm. So then practically we know my brain is not the source of my thinking.
17: Yeah.
18: I almost wish it were, because you could like medicate it or you could treat it, but my brain is not the source of my thinking. That comes from our immaterial person.
17: Hmm.
18: So just consider the implications of that for a second. It's like your reason, your intellect, all of that comes from your mind.
17: But we do have the science of the brain that tells us how thoughts are formed and how memories are formed, right?
18: Yeah. Can they demonstrate causation?
17: Hmm.
18: Or does the brain respond to what the mind is doing? Chicken or the egg?
17: Okay.
18: Right. Think about that.
17: You know, I think I understood this more. I remember as a child thinking about the people who don't believe in a soul and don't believe in God. And I remember having this just like, it just hit me. How could you not believe this? Because then who would I be? I wouldn't have this personality. I wouldn't be who I am without a soul. And I kind of had forgotten about that, but it almost seems like that's what you're saying. Are you saying that the mind and the spirit are two very similar things, if not the same thing.
18: Right, I am.
17: Okay.
18: Because that's, first of all, it doesn't matter what I say, but that's what the Bible says.
17: Yeah.
18: The Bible's going to say your soul, your spirit, your mind, and your heart are all part of your immaterial person.
17: Yeah.
18: And the most used term is heart, especially in the Old Testament.
17: Mm-hmm.
18: So your entirety of your immaterial person uses those terms interchangeably. And I am not a person who thinks you can divide them out. I know some people it's dichotomy or trichotomy or something like that.
17: Hmm.
18: But it seems like the Bible is more talking about your inner man versus your outer man.
17: Mm-hmm.
18: So your inner man is the source of those things. And it's just, so it's easy. So like if I died right now, my brain would cease to work, but my mind would still be functioning
17: yeah.
18: in my soul, in my immaterial soul, as I'm in the presence of the Lord, 2 Corinthians 5.
17: Mm-hmm.
18: So the brain then, like, what is the brain? Well, I do my best not to dabble in medical science, so I'll try to stay at like the 30,000 foot category, but it is that organ that is responding to your inner person. It's the control center of your outer man. It's like your physical heart in that way. So what is it doing? It's not causing my thoughts. It's not determining my thoughts. It is more like a filter biblically of what is happening in my thinking.
17: Hmm.
18: So this was a fascinating thing to me. I was talking with a guy after an ACBC conference, and he had to use sign language. I don't speak ASL. There's a translator in between us, and I didn't do a good job of articulating what does the brain do. And he said, but what about Alzheimer's, dementia, traumatic brain injuries? Like, what about those, Gifford? And I was like, well, what those are is those are your brain is damaged and it is affecting or influencing the way that your mind expresses itself,
17: mm-hmm.
18: but it's not causing it. Mm. Causation comes from the mind. Mm. So can you experience a concussion or a TBI or something and it influences the way that your mind is expressing itself? No problem. Or maybe we've kind of met that person in Alzheimer's where they start to become kind of mean or agitated. Biblically, they were that all along. And what Alzheimer's is doing is removing the filter. What dementia is doing is removing that filter of your brain.
17: Hmm.
18: So where does it come from? Biblically, where does it come from? It comes from your inner person. And the outer person is rested, well, unrested. Your physical body is healthy, prepared, unhealthy. Yeah, I see the wheels turning. So what you got?
17: Well, I'm curious about that, and I don't have as much expertise as you do, but different things like dementia and Alzheimer's. I mean, things that happen in our brain can affect the things I think that we say. I know that hormones can affect totally. Our moods and can even affect our perception of things so that we react in a particular way that might not be in alignment with the Bible or in alignment with reality. So when you say the person who with Alzheimer's becomes irritable and that was who they were all along, it's hard for me to believe that that is necessarily true. Maybe it is true in some cases, but is there not something about Alzheimer's that would make a very typically sweet and kind person, just that it would irritate something in them that would actually make them seem more bitter than they actually are? Does that necessarily mean
18: yeah.
17: well, that their mind is...
18: Totally. Let me share a couple of thoughts with you, then answer that directly. So where does our thinking come from? You know, the Bible teaches the mind. Where does our actions come from? Proverbs 4:23, our heart. So we guard it, we keep it. From it flow the wellsprings of life. What's the epicenter of why I do what I do? It's my immaterial self. And I have to reckon with that. But to your point, can those physiological things be an extreme encouragement? Absolutely. Like, absolutely. Can Alzheimer's, dementia, hormones, even sleeplessness, poor nutrition, pain, can those things be an encouragement? Yes. But those things are never the determiner, because my actions, my emotions, or think of my words, those are all an overflow of what's coming from my heart and my inner mm-hmm. person. So I want to make sure that we give a space and say, yeah, totally. A person can be really, really, really, really encouraged to be irritable.
17: By a physiological force.
18: By a physiological thing, totally. But not caused. If we're using anger in the biblical, if we're using irritability as anger, in the biblical context, a Christian cannot be caused to sin by their body.
17: Hmm. Right. Okay. Interesting. I never heard.
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3: Why is this differentiation between the mind and the brain so important for how Christians understand things like depression or PTSD?
4: Yeah, good. Because in 20, whatever we're in now, 2025, we can thank Darwin for naturalism becoming the dominant Western worldview, and everything has a medical explanation, and we default to body must have an issue, and we don't always default to what's happening in my inner person and my soul. So we have medical sounding terminology that is starting to be used of an immaterial entity, which is our mind, mental illness,
3: right,
4: or mental disease.
3: Yeah.
4: But think of it this way, Allie, and those watching, like when you go to a psychiatrist, what type of medicine do they actually do? Just like, don't trust me, like Google it, go to a psychiatrist, like seriously. They're going to have you verbally describe what's taking place, and they are not empirically diagnosing you based off of vitamin deficiencies, brain scans. So you can leave a medical doctor's office with a medically sounding label about your mind, and there was no medicine that was practiced to diagnose you for that.
3: That's a really good point. And I've had a lot of people on who are skeptical about this whole chemical imbalance thing that we hear, like a serotonin deficiency, but they're never measuring that. Like they're not doing blood work to say, oh, yep, you're low on serotonin.
4: Right.
3: You talk to someone and they tell you. And like, what other form of illness do we have where the doctor is like, oh, I can just hear it in your voice. You're vitamin D deficient. Like no doctor does that. They test your blood.
4: 100%.
3: But for mental illness, they just, I don't know, feel it in your aura, which is superstitious.
4: Right. So if you were like, hey, doctor, I think I have thyroid issues.
3: Right.
4: Then they would be like, okay, well, let's look. And then they're going to test. But when you go to a psychiatrist and you say, hey, I think I'm depressed, they're going to say, well, do you feel sad?
3: Yeah.
4: Do you struggle with motivation? And it's like, wait a minute. You're a medical doctor. Like, don't you want to do a scan? Don't you want to study my brain?
3: Yeah.
4: You want to look at neurotransmitters? So the real question is like, how did we become okay with that?
3: Right.
4: Because that's more interesting. Like, why don't we just laugh at that person doing that? And that gets back to the naturalistic worldview that we start with, that we think in terms of there must be a body problem. This medically trained doctor is telling me that I have an illness of my mind or a disease of my mind. So I must have that.
3: Yeah. That's interesting. And it's actually a lot more dangerous to give someone potentially psychosis-inducing drugs than it is to give someone thyroid medication that they don't need.
4: Right.
3: And yet we accept that is totally scientifically
4: a
3: viable option.
4: Right. Or think of our kids too.
3: Yeah.
4: School psychologist says, I think they have this thing. Usually for guys, it's ADHD. And it's like, for girls, it's anxiety. And then now all of a sudden, like we have no medical evidence, no medical testing, no medical proof. And now I'm putting my kids on psychotropics and I haven't just paused to think like, wait a minute, like how did they actually diagnose and how do they know this is a problem of the body and not the immaterial self? Like that is the crisis that we're at. So how could we not have diagnoses growing?
3: Right.
4: How could we not have children being diagnosed as early as 3-4 years old with mental illness? Like, how could you not? Because you have no objective criteria by which you can diagnose mental illnesses.
3: Yeah, that's so interesting. And another consequence of the psychology world in general just not believing

0: believing in the soul and not believing in at least a higher power and objective morality is that everything goes back to the self. Like everything goes back to like you are both the problem and the solution at the same time, which is completely illogical. And I'm wondering what you think about this. I saw this quote in East of Eden, the John Steinbeck book, for those out there who don't know that. And he was talking to someone who was very depressed after they had a loved one die. And he said, I'm paraphrasing, but basically, you have to go about your life as if it is a play. You don't feel it, but you have to do what you have to do, and eventually it will become real. And I just thought how different that is from most of psychology, which tells you that the most important thing is to like be authentic, to feel what you really feel, and then to tell people how you really feel, and to constantly focus on your emotion. And that's the only way to heal. That's the only way to get better. It's all about empowering the self, knowing the self, discovering the self, and like presenting the true self to the world. And East of Eden is not the Bible, but I just thought maybe that does just go to show how wrong we've been when it comes to healing and dealing with the brokenness inside ourselves and the world. Maybe the self can't be both the problem and the solution.
1: Yeah, we can definitely be the problem for sure.
0: At the same time.
1: Yeah, that's humanism. And so now, okay, so unbelieving psychologist doesn't believe in God, doesn't believe in Jesus, doesn't believe in the gospel. What is it that they're going to help a believer do? Seriously, like just let's make it that easy. Focus on yourself and your problem. Now, iatrogenesis, think of iatrogenic. I can create my own problems unintentionally. You want to create your own problems? Focus on how you feel every day. The Bible sets us free from self-worship. Lovers of self, 2 Timothy 3. Oh, I got to read this for you.
0: Okay. The end times, they will be lovers of self. That's the only place we see self-love.
1: Thank you.
0: It's an indication of evil.
1: Right. So instead of saying self-love is the remedy, think of it as the problem that I'm trying to repent of.
0: Mm-hmm.
1: So the days are going to get worse, Timothy. You be faithful, hold fast to the word. People will be lovers of pleasure, lovers of self. Okay, so then carefully start to think that through. If my therapist counselor is telling me to love myself more and they're trying to make me the solution here, I'm going to be more miserable. And just like, let's watch it unfold. The generation under 25 have never had so much depression and anxiety.
0: Right.
1: So it's like a self, we are creating the problem and then we're trying to come up with solutions to fix the problem, and the solutions themselves are making the problem worse. Mm-hmm. Focus on yourself. So from a Christian angle, we are here to glorify God and make much of Him.
0: Mm-hmm.
1: Our life is not for ourselves. In fact, the call to discipleship is to deny yourself, to take up your cross and to follow Jesus. Mm-hmm. Luke 9:23. So what is it? Self-denial is an integral part of being faithful. And if I focus on self, of course it's going to get worse.
0: Mm-hmm.
1: Of course I'll have more problems. And then now I'm going to someone with a naturalistic worldview, and they're using medical sounding.
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0: I think Christians buy a lot of that stuff too, because we hear a lot, especially in like the women's Bible study world. And this is what I wrote my first book on. We hear things that sound almost biblically true. Like, you're enough. You're perfect the way you are. Give yourself grace. All of these things that like almost sound good. Well, Jesus said to love your neighbor as yourself. So that's a command to love yourself too. Right. It almost sounds right. And of course it feels good. But you end up at the same place where the secular world ends up, which is the self, and believing that this path of self-discovery and self-fulfillment is going to make you happy. And you're saying it does the opposite.
1: Yeah. And just think how seductive that is, though. It's like, Jesus came to save me. God loved me so much. And you're like, wait, like, hang on. Like, is the emphasis God's glory and you being restored through the work of Christ to glorify God, or that God couldn't live without you, and that is why he sent Jesus? So it's like, who's being exalted in the narrative of the gospel? It is the glory of God in the name of Jesus Christ. Mm-hmm. It's not me. Mm-hmm. So then I can Christianize self-love and say, God loves me. I am so valuable. And if I'm not careful, then it starts to be an exaltation of me again.
0: Yeah.
1: And it's so seductive because it's like legitimized or seemingly legitimized with scripture. So if you're going to love your neighbor, you have to first love yourself. Mm-hmm. If I'm going to love my neighbor like I love myself, I have to love myself. But the inherent problem is that who is getting the glory? Do we get the glory or does God get the glory?
0: Yeah. Right. And it's not really a command to love ourselves. It's a given that we love ourselves. We're born loving ourselves in the same way that we're born seeking our own interests. Like, we cry for food. We cry to be held. From the very first moment, we are interested in what we need. And that's not a bad thing. I think God created us with a survival instinct. We know what we need to survive. It seems to me that Jesus is saying, in the same way that you naturally seek to meet your own interests and needs, seek to meet the interests and the needs of other people, not, you know, as high as your self-esteem is, make sure that other people's self-esteem is just as high.
1: Yep.
0: And that, I think, is how we're interpreting it. And if that's the case, you're going to be waiting a really long time until you love someone else. It's like, oh, I hated what I looked like in my outfit morning. So, sorry, kids, like, breakfast is on you. Like, it's just, like you said, I think the point of glory is so important, because I can say, okay, I woke up this morning not feeling great about myself, and maybe I'm not in a good mood or whatever it is, it's like keeping me down. But because Christ is in me, and because his love never changes, and because he died on the cross and his sacrifice like is fixed, like that gives me the power to love other people. It's not about how I feel about myself. That's actually a lot more freeing than thinking that my love for other people is dependent on my own love for 100%. Myself.
1: Right. And I don't fault people. First of all, I don't want to sound like just a curmudgeon that's like, you know, stop focusing on yourself, because we're raised in a culture that has exalted our feelings.
0: Yeah.
1: And you know you best. And who am I to judge you? Like, that is the zeitgeist of our age. Truth is in you. Your feelings are authoritative. So then that starts to be kind of the solution as well. It's like, well, I want to feel better. And I want to feel better about myself. That's the singular next step for me to thrive. Okay, but we know according to the scripture that God's word is the truth, not what's going on in my inner person. And my feelings matter, but they're not authoritative. Mm-hmm. In fact, I can have wayward emotions and feelings. Mm-hmm. So then you turn that corner and you say, God sets me free from myself to worship him. And when I do that, I am the most satisfied person I can be. Psalm 16:11, like the pleasures are not at my right hand. Mm-hmm. They are at the right hand of the Lord. And when you think of contentment as a Christian, it is not where you've learned to be true to yourself and listen to yourself. You learn contentment by being obedient to the Lord, and then he changes your will, Philippians 2:13. So you really, you want what God wants. That is true contentment for us. Mm-hmm. So I'm never satisfied when I focus on myself.
0: Yeah.
1: Never. I'm more miserable. I am grumpy, you know, like everything has to make me happy and then it never does. I hit traffic again. I get woken up early, like it never does. But whenever I'm living for the glory of God, I'm free, because it's not about me. It's about making much of him. And all those inconveniences to my life can actually help me better glorify the Lord than if I lived at perfect ease with no problems at all. I mean, that's the beauty of the gospel and the Christian worldview.
0: Mm-hmm. And it is so counter to what modern psychology tells us. And by the way, people are accessing modern psychology not necessarily by going into a psychologist's office and paying them $100 an hour, but on Instagram, on TikTok, because they're
1: chatbots too.
0: Yes. Yeah, which is scary to think about. Right. But there's a lot of psychology influencers out there too, or memes or whatever. And people are imbibing this idea that, you know, there are two things that you can do if you're depressed. And one is to lean more on your own understanding and to lean more into how you feel about yourself, but then also cut out all of the things that are making you sad. Oh, this person, you know, is asking too much of you. Your boss expects you to work hard and come into the office. Well, all of these toxic things, or it's the patriarchy, or it's capitalism, or it's advertising, or it's this system, or this person. And it makes sense when you think that it's an anti-Christian worldview. For Christian, the sanctification is not necessarily asking God to remove all the hard things from our lives. It's asking God to help us endure them with grace and perseverance in a way that makes us look more like Christ.
1: Right.
0: We're denying ourselves, as you said earlier, whereas modern psychology is asking us to deny everyone else.
1: Right. And just to make sure my position is clear, and I'm very open to your thoughts on this, My reading of the scripture is that it is God-centered, and our life is about glorifying him. And God can even use my emotional struggles to help me depend on him more. Whenever I'm anxious, I have to fight to trust him. Whenever my mood is depressed or melancholic, like, I have to cling to the promises of scripture and hold to them, to use Jerry Bridges' words. So I am not saying be miserable, but just grind in glorifying God.
0: Yeah.
1: But me being free of depression and anxiety is a secondary goal. It's not the primary goal. The primary goal is to glorify God. And then I have to think through, what does the Bible say about those issues? And how can I respond to anxiety or depression or ADHD according to the scripture? So it's still there. It's still there. I don't want anyone to hear this or listen to this, but like, you know, Gifford just believes that you should be miserable and glorify the Lord. No, I'm saying that glorifying God is number one, and then addressing whatever emotional, relational struggle you may have, that is your secondary goal.
0: Yeah. Okay. Well, let's talk about what that looks like specifically. And if we can start with ADHD, because I think that's the most like interesting one. The Bible has a lot to say about being sad and distressed and fearful and anxious. But I'd be interested to hear, like, how would you work through with someone with ADHD using scripture?
1: Okay, so first of all, think of what we're calling ADHD, attention deficit hyperactivity disorder.
0: Lots of symptoms in one umbrella.
1: Fidgety, hard to focus. Seriously, it's like kids that get up and they're kind of rambunctious.
0: Yeah.
1: You have girls, I have boys, and boys are just different. Like my boys are a little maybe rambunctious. It's like I don't walk in on them playing house and like neatly building a Lego set. Like they're wrestling, they're bouncing the ball in the house. And those that are most diagnosed with ADHD are boys, and it's junior high. So then you think through that, it's like, oh, that's an interesting thing to consider. 11, 12 years old. Where do they struggle most? School, sitting in one place for 6-7 hours a day. Okay. Then you think through the girls that are their age. Some have already gone through puberty. They're like a foot taller, as weird as that may seem. You pick up your son in fifth grade and you're like, you guys are in the same class? Like, what's happening here? So then you have these boys that are rambunctious, wily, not sitting still, and the immediate leap is, well, they must have a disorder. Let's have them talk to the school psychologist. Let's get them tested. Okay, I don't fault school psychologists, and I don't fault trying to find resources for boys that are rambunctious. But do they have a medically verifiable problem? That's the real question. Like, can we scan the brain? Can we do lab results? And there will be some watching this that says, yes, there's brain chemistry that corresponds to those with ADHD. Mm-hmm. And then I would say, great. So let's diagnose based off of brain scans and right. not symptoms.
0: Which some doctors do. Very few, but yeah. some do.
1: Let's do it. Okay, so is hyperactivity a disorder? Is being fidgety a disorder? Or is that a gifting that you have? So think of 1 Peter 4 and Romans 12. Everyone in the body of Christ is given gifts, strengths, weaknesses that we have. Hmm. There are some that are just not the school type. That's not them. They don't thrive in that environment. They're very active. They are very like go, go, go, go, go. And their mind never rests. Looking back, I see a lot of CEOs or executive directors. And it's like, man, if they had ADHD whenever you were a kid, you would have been diagnosed with it because you're bing, bing, bing, bing, bing, bing.
0: Yeah, I've definitely seen that in some like very successful people.
1: Think
0: like,
1: about
0: they
1: it.
0: They can hardly even look you in the eye sometimes because they're thinking about a million things, but they're yes. very good at what they do.
1: Yes, right. So is that something that has to be labeled and treated?
0: Right.
1: Or do you find the area to set your giftedness free? Hmm. It's like, you're probably not going to be a librarian.
0: Yeah.
1: Ferris. Okay. Right. Like, is that a sin? No.
0: Yeah.
1: Would you be miserable if we made you go to a cubicle and type in Excel all day? Yeah, you would be absolutely miserable.
0: Yeah.
1: So go be a park ranger. Go be an entrepreneur. Go work with your hands. Go build your own business or nonprofit. So how do you work with someone with ADHD? I think for a lot of the diagnoses, give them time to mature. Give them a time to grow up. Encourage them to do things that are hard and to persevere. And you can't always do the things that you love and eschew the things you hate. Mm-hmm. But do you have to take meds?
0: Right.
1: It's a Christian liberty, you know, and I'm not going to say you absolutely cannot.
0: Yeah.
1: But I am going to say you want your sons and some daughters, you want them to learn the life skills that go into denying yourself and not depending on a medication that's going to help them focus.
0: Yeah.
1: But can you use it? Totally. You can use it in a God-honoring way. When you've obtained those meds legally, you could do it.
0: Yeah.
1: But help them mature first and help them grow and then steer them towards somewhere where they can really thrive with their giftedness instead of the librarian, the accountant, the very sedentary yeah. positions that will just probably make them crazy.
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0: I think just like with everything that we do, we have to assess our motives behind it. When it is an area of Christian liberty, in this case, obviously, the Bible doesn't say you shall not do a brain scan and treat with medication something that is actual diagnosed ADHD. But I think all of us need to ask, and as a parent, I can understand this. If you have a child that is having a really hard time in school, your other kids aren't, their friends aren't. You're watching them up on stage, everyone else in the, you know, in the Christmas recital is doing their job and doing the motions and singing. Your child is running around on stage. Like, I can understand as a parent, oh, that's difficult. And you might feel like, well, I'm helping them by giving them this medication. But I think we all need to ask like some questions. Is it really for them or is it for you?
1: Totally.
0: Is it because they are actually having a hard time or do you just feel awkward and uncomfortable? And is it also just making your job as a parent harder? Is it because maybe you don't want to homeschool? Is it because it takes longer to discipline and talk to your child, longer to get out the door? And those might all be real difficulties, but they also may be opportunities for sanctification, not necessarily psychiatric drugs.
1: Right. And on so, the parent's part. Like,
0: that's
1: it's like
0: what
1: you're,
0: I mean.
1: Yeah, you're going as a parent.
0: Exactly. And I sometimes think that's the most difficult part is the patience that's required of us as parents. And yes, it might make it easier for your child to sit through 7 hours of school, but to your point, is that the goal? Like, is that really the goal? Is that something that's necessary for them? Or is it something that's necessary for you?
1: Yeah. And I don't fault schools because schools actually have to get a diagnosis to get them private tutors and more resources or an educational assistant. So the school's not trying to, you know, we could paint public schools as being evil, and some are, but there's also a legal requirement to get tested and diagnosed with ADHD to get you a smaller room and less students in the class and an educational assistant or specialist there. So then the school's saying, well, we got to get you tested to get you out of 30 person size classes and get you the attention and resources that you need.
0: Right.
1: So they need that diagnosis to unlock all these resources. So I don't envy that position, but as a parent, you should still be discerning and say, but I don't know if that is the real issue. I don't know if that's really going to help.
0: Mm-hmm. And that could be hard to do. It's hard to assess how you're doing as a parent and all of the things that like you might need to change in order to like better accommodate the personality and the strengths of your kids. I love what you said about thinking about those differences as strengths and not something that needs to be stifled or medicated necessarily. I don't think that a lot of us probably think that way, even about our own selves. But I had probably every teacher my parents would say, tell my parents that I had ADD because I couldn't stop talking in class. But now I talk, you know, for a living. And so, yeah, I'm really glad that I look back and I'm really glad that my parents said no
1: yes.
0: to that.
1: Okay.
0: Because what if I didn't do what I do now?
1: Right. So think of your giftings, right? The Lord's obviously blessing your work and you have this huge impact through your words, through a mind that is sharp. What if at your earliest of years, you self-conceptualized as having a disorder, ADHD? So what if your parents said, okay, like, if you want to get her tested, let's get her tested. And then you got a diagnosis. And then now you start to hear what you can't do because you have ADHD. So that's an extremely detrimental side effect of the mental illness movement. Over-diagnosing is kids self-conceptualizing as their diagnosis from very, so you would have learned from puberty that you can't do things. So your parents gave you that sweet gift of saying, nope, we're going to protect her and we're going to help her thrive in what she's good at. And then here you are.
0: Yeah. And I never did get an A in math, and that's okay.
1: Me neither.
0: Yeah, because I don't use it. Okay, so depression, anxiety. So we talked through ADHD. Yeah. For those who are like, look, Dr. Gifford, I hear you, but they're thinking, I'm depressed. I can't get out of bed. Yep. I can't do it. You're telling me this is a problem of the mind. I don't know how to pray more and read the Bible more than I
1: am. Yeah, good. Totally. No one should hear this, watch this, listen to this, and think I'm saying depression doesn't exist, because I'm not saying that. And no one should hear this, watch this, listen to this, and think I'm saying anxiety doesn't exist, because I'm not saying that. I've never said that. In the book, I don't say that. On my podcast, I don't say that. I've never said those things. What I'm saying is, let's start to uncover what's going on in depression. If there are physiological issues, vitamin deficiencies, thyroid issues, there's something going on with my brain. Maybe there's actually a cyst or something growing on the organ and it's affecting me in some way. It's affecting mood regulation in that way.
0: Affecting, you would say affecting your mind in a way that encourages you to sin, but does it cause you to sin?
1: Yep. Because we know Romans 6, we're set free and we have God's spirit indwelling us, 1 Corinthians 6:19. So I can never once say my body made me sin.
0: Yeah, that's good.
1: It does get murky in terms of was that a true sin or was it not a true sin? You know, but we know that line is clear.
0: Yeah.
1: Okay, so if I don't have any known physiological problems, doctors can't find anything, there's nothing going on in the organ of my brain, thyroid looks great, all my blood work comes back and it looks nice, then maybe, just maybe, I should be open to what's happening in my mind. What am I thinking about? What am I putting my hope in? Why am I disappointed and so discouraged? Did something change in my life recently that was not physiological, but was circumstantial, and that's what triggered this depression? Then you're not talking about a biological problem at all. You're actually talking about a spiritual problem. Okay, so here, it's like, okay, well, Gifford, like, kick people while they're down, man. That's not what I'm saying. I am saying you can be hopeless, and that's not a body problem. And what is the solution to that? We want to take you back to the nature and the character of God and his promises. We want to set you free that God is faithful. 2 Corinthians 1, he's the God of all comfort, that his mercy is unending for you, that even in the low point, if someone's watching this in bed right now, even in that low point, God draws people out of the mud and the muck and the mire, and he sets them on a firm rock, which is himself. That is the hope that people need. An antidepressant can't touch that. We need to behold the glory of God, not behold the glory of our problems, not behold the glory of ourselves, not behold the glory of psychotropics. So if there is no physical issue, would we at least be open, at least consider what may be happening in our inner person that's contributing to things like depression in that way? Does that make sense?
0: Yeah, it makes sense. Abigail Schreier, I don't know if you've read her book, Bad Therapy. She's great. She came on this show to talk about it, but she also went on Joe Rogan and she talked about like one of the key features of depression is often just a constant dwelling on your own problems, which to me would be one of the problems of psychology, because what I hear from popular psychology is that that's how you heal your problems, is constantly talking about them and thinking about them.
1: Right.
0: That's one problem I have like with SEL in school, because especially for kids, like this focus on the feelings and the problems and the concerns that you have, I just don't know if that's healthy.
1: Well, she brings that up in Bad Therapy. She says, start class every day by asking your students how they feel, and you're actually going to make them feel worse.
0: Yeah.
1: And it's like, Schreier's not arguing for a biblical worldview, but there is something correct about that, which is a self-centered worldview makes me more miserable, like we were saying a few minutes ago.
0: Mm-hmm.
1: So can you be encouraged to be myopic? Yeah, absolutely. And that's where some of our teachers are totally out of line by asking our students the wrong kind of questions. It's almost like you're leading the witness to a degree.
0: Yeah. And anxiety.
1: Yeah.
0: How do we think through that biblically?
1: Okay, so
0: is it different than depression?
1: Let's use the term that comes from the scripture. But then I do think there's a cultural term that younger people will use that's more like stress. The term from the scripture, anxiety, Philippians 4, 6, Matthew 6, Jesus says, do not be anxious. Okay, so it's pretty clear that Jesus is focusing on anxiety as a matter of having little faith. So what's the remedy to anxiety? Well, consider the lilies, consider the birds. God feeds them, God clothes them, and God knows your needs as well. So what is anxiety definitionally? It's like an over-concern. I'm too concerned, worry. Some have used fear interchangeably, but worry seems to be a better modern-day English equivalent. If that's what you're saying anxiety is, then the Bible would say that is a sin to repent of. And why is that? Because we're not placing our faith and trust in the Lord and practical things like food and clothing.
0: Mm-hmm.
1: So the solution is turn from that like we would any other distrust of the Lord, repent from that, and then now behold God as your provider who's good and wise and loving. And the grass of the field reminds us God's a provider. Seriously, the birds remind us that God doesn't forget us.
0: Mm-hmm.
1: So there's another category that I find younger people use, which is they'll say they're anxious in a way that older generations would say they're stressed. So it's like, how was your week? It's like, oh, just so anxious, so much going on. But they don't really mean like I'm failing to trust the Lord. They mean something like I'm kind of overwhelmed.
0: Mm-hmm.
1: And in that way, it is kind of confusing. The first time I said in class that anxiety is a sin, like you could feel the breath of my students like gasp, like, where is this guy from?
0: Yeah.
1: And I was like, wait a minute, like, is that a thing? Like, do we have to tease that out? And we did. And I learned that they were using anxiety like overwhelmed.
0: Yeah.
1: So can you be stressed and not be anxious? I think you can. Can you be burdened? 2 Corinthians 4, struck down, perplexed, all those things, and not be anxious? Yeah, I think you can. But if we're talking about anxiety, the solution to anxiety is to learn to trust the Lord in the practical things you're struggling with.
0: Mm-hmm.
1: Is it your kids? Is it your health? Is it your career? Is it your money? Consider this, atheism. When we talk about anxiety, anxiety is a mild form of atheism. Kevin Carson, undergraduate prof, told me that. And I was like, yeah, that's it.
0: Mm-hmm.
1: You're totally right.
0: Mm-hmm.
1: Because I'm not seeing that God's in total control and he's good and wise. And when I know that God's in control, he's sovereign, and I know that he's good, meaning he's not this evil dictator, then I trust him and I'm not anxious. Like, why would I be anxious? God's got this. He's in total control and he's good and he's wise and he knows. So your anxiety and my anxiety, and I could be a man who is prone toward anxiety.
0: Mm-hmm.
1: It's actually crushed by a big view, a transformative view of who the Lord is.
0: Mm-hmm.
1: And then I learned to practically trust him in the areas that I'm struggling with. Seriously.
0: Yeah, that's really good. I remember there's a quote, I'm going to paraphrase it, by C.S. Lewis, who said something along the lines of worrying about the future is like picturing the future without God's grace in it. Because if God's grace is in the here and the now with us, everyone hears about those moments where some Christian goes through awful tragedy and everyone around them is like, how are you so at peace? Like, obviously you're sad, but you don't seem distraught. You don't seem, you know, completely destitute. And obviously the grace of God met them exactly where they were. But when we picture some future event, some catastrophe, our spouse dying, our child getting diagnosed with cancer, one, we can't control that. So that is, I think, a large part of where the anxiety comes from. Right. Not only that it's going to happen, but that we can't do anything to stop it. But then also we're picturing that moment without God's grace there because we're thinking about a hypothetical and God's grace is only real. And so I think that also just stirs in us a lot of unnecessary worry, which I think Satan, you know, he likes that because, of course, he likes to imagine a world without God's grace in it.
1: I also think 100% on all that you're saying. So when I'm tempted to be anxious, I want to know. Like, mm-hmm. I just want to know.
0: Yeah.
1: And then I commingle that with the Lord blesses the plans that I establish. You want to be intentional. And then before long, I am trying to control things that are not mine to control.
0: Yeah.
1: So the worship of control becomes really who you functionally are living for, and it's not the worship of God.
0: Mm-hmm.
1: And then when I can't control it, I'm anxious or fearful.
9: Hey there, happy Thursday. I'm Hillary, this is your 4 Minute Buzz, and here are some of today's top stories. Ted Turner, the founder of CNN, died yesterday at the age of 87. Turner founded CNN back in 1980 as the first 24-hour television news network in the U.S., broadcasting to over 2 million subscribers at its launch. CNN chairman and CEO Mark Thompson said in a statement on X that, quote, Ted was an intensely involved and committed leader, intrepid, fearless, and always willing to back a hunch and trust his own judgment. The statement concluded, quote, he was and always will be the presiding spirit of CNN. Ted is the giant on whose shoulders we stand, and we will all take a moment today to recognize him and his impact on our lives and the world. Following the news, President Trump wrote on X that Ted Turner was, quote, one of the greats of broadcast history and a friend of mine. Whenever I needed him, he was there, always willing to fight for a good cause. In addition to founding CNN, Turner also started TNT, TBS, and Cartoon Network, as well as previously owning several sports teams, including the Atlanta Braves. Also, multiple people were taken into custody in Virginia after the FBI raided the offices of Democratic State Senator Luis Lucas, as well as cannabis dispensary located next to Lucas's offices in Portsmouth. Lucas is the owner of several dispensaries and has been suspected of selling illegal marijuana products. In Virginia, pot possession is legal. However, retail sale of recreational marijuana remains illegal. The raid was part of a corruption investigation that was reportedly started by the Biden administration, although the FBI refused to get into details, simply stating that, quote, this is an ongoing investigation and that no further information is publicly available at this time. Shortly after the raid, Virginia Governor Abigail Spenberger's office said in a statement, quote, the governor is aware of today's law enforcement operation in Portsmouth. In the absence of additional details, the governor will not be commenting on a federal investigation at this time. And finally, Texas Governor Greg Abbott has issued a statement regarding a Muslim-only event that was scheduled to be held at a publicly owned water park near Dallas, Texas. Epic Waters Indoor Water Park, which is owned and operated by the city of Grand Prairie, was scheduled to host its third annual Muslim-only day in a few weeks. And the event gained recent national attention after Blaze TV's own Sarah Gonzalez exposed it earlier this week. The original flyer stated that the event was for Muslims only, advertised a private prayer room, and noted that attendees are urged to uphold Islamic etiquette. After backlash, the flyers were then quietly changed to modest dress required and stated that ladies are required to wear burkinis, while men are required to wear swim trunks with shirts. News of the scheduled event ended up reaching Governor Abbott. Now, Governor Abbott said yesterday in a statement that a city holding a Muslim-only event was unconstitutional and discrimination. Abbott warned the city that they have until May 11th to cancel the event and commit to never allowing something like this ever again or lose $530,000 in state grants. A spokesperson for the water park said the event was not hosted by the park, but that it makes its space available to rent for a variety of groups, including for religious events. The city of Grand Prairie did end up canceling the event Wednesday evening, just hours after Abbott's letter. Now, while the event was being hosted at Epic Waters by the East Plano Islamic Center, there doesn't appear to be any ties between Epic Waters and the East Plano Islamic Center. East Plano Islamic Center has been in the news a lot lately for its plan to build a primarily Muslim city, which would include over 1,000 homes, schools, and one of the largest mosques in Texas. The Meadows, formerly known as Epic City, is currently in a legal battle with the state, which Abbott says will never see the light of day. Abbott also said there are active investigations by state agencies and the federal government. I'm Hillary. This has been your 4-Minute Buzz. And now here's Glenn with a sponsor.
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1: Glenn Beck is on.
2: Okay. I know this is going to sound crazy. Like, hey, Mr. Talk Show host, the worst thing you can do is start with time travel. However, I'm not your typical talk show host, so I'm starting with time travel. But listen, something came out in science yesterday, and it was reported on, or I read it yesterday. And they now think time travel is possible. But that's not what this story is about. As I'm reading this story, this is science, you know, and quantum physics and quantum mechanics, and they're doing all this stuff with photons and particle entanglement and all this stuff. And I believe we're in an era where science is going to say, see, there is no God. But as I read this story and I tried to understand it, I'm like, wait a minute, that's proving there is a God. This is the way. I mean, this to me, this is prayer. This is that interconnectedness that we have with our families. I mean, I'm starting with time travel, believe it or not. And then we're going to get into the, you know, many, many ways we're all going to die in some horrible, I don't know, cruise ship, virus. I don't know. We'll start here in 60 seconds. 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Okay, now this show's known for its heavy science, of course, you know, all the many science awards that we have won. So let me do my best to come at this not as a scientist and somebody who barely understands anything regarding quantum mechanics, but they have now, through experiments, they believe that time travel is possible, but it's not the way you think it is. So I want you to think of it this way. Imagine that you're a father and you're sitting alone in your house, and the clock on the wall is ticking forward as it always does, but tomorrow you know something terrible is going to happen to your daughter. She's about to walk into real danger, bad choice, risky path, something like that. And your heart aches because you wish you could reach back to yesterday and just say, don't go that way. Turn around. Stay home. You want to tell her, hey, today, her tomorrow, today is not good because you made this choice. Now, in the movies, you'd go through like a glowing door or you'd get into a DeLorean or whatever. But that's not what this is. There's fresh scientific thinking now that has just been published that says that one day you might be able to send a warning back through time. You're not going to go with your body. It's just you're going to slip like a hidden message hidden in a fold of the universe, okay? And here's my best telling and my best understanding of what science is telling us now. They're saying time is not a straight railroad track marching only forward. It's like a long ribbon, flexible. And under the right conditions, at the tiniest invisible scales, the ribbon can twist and loop back so the end connects with the beginning. The scientists are calling this a closed loop in time, and it's kind of like this cosmic roller coaster where cause and effect gently circle on themselves, okay? You can't go change, you can't go kill Hitler or anything like that, okay? And you can't send your whole self back. You can only send, they believe, information. So think of it this way. You and your daughter are connected in a special invisible way. Scientists would say, like two dancers who have practiced the same steps so perfectly that when one moves, the other feels it instantly, even across great distances. Okay. You carefully prepare your warning today in the future to send it back to her yesterday. And you know exactly how she's going to receive it and understand it yesterday because you've already lived through the moment when she gets it. And so you can adjust the message to cut through any of the noise or confusion. And you are connected to her, so you have a special bond. You know how she's going to react. And so you write this message, if you will, in a way that makes her pause or smile or take action in a different way. When the loop closes, the warning arrives in the past. Okay, do you remember, if you saw the movie Interstellar, remember, Dad is on the other side of the bookcase and he's doing something to her watch and she doesn't understand it for a long time. And then suddenly she's like, oh, my gosh, that's kind of what this is talking about. So yesterday, your daughter hesitates at that crossroads and she chooses differently and she stays safe. And because she's safe, the future where you sit in your study and send the warning still happens exactly as the way it did. And so the story is consistent, no broken timelines, no disappearing parents, nobody's just like, hey, what happened to the other half of my body? I'm disappearing in this picture. Okay. The universe only allows loops that make sense, they think, in one single neat tale. It's not a fantasy. Researchers were inspired by earlier experiments with light and quantum rules and all these things that I don't understand. And they believe now that time travel or time travel for information can flow backward without tearing reality apart. This is a fascinating story from modernity news. And it shows at the deepest level of physics, the blending of Einstein's idea about gravity bending time with the strange rules that govern the tiniest bits of our world. That's my best interpretation of what the science, and I know anybody who really actually knows science is like, good God, this guy should be stopped. But let me leave science of what was reported and now give it to you in a different way. A slightly different way. One we already know. Picture the dad again. It's you. You're sitting in your study. You've lived through tomorrow's near disaster with your daughter. You use that hidden ribbon of time, the closed loop scientists describe. You encode the warning, and it's not a loud shout. It's not a post-it note, okay? It's a whisper of information that slips backward through the twist of space-time. Your daughter, back in yesterday, doesn't hear a voice. She doesn't see a vision. She just feels something. It's a sudden hesitation, a quiet, don't go there, in her chest. A hunch, the spirit, a prompting, a God wing. Okay? That's what they're saying can be sent back through time. A God wink. Something that she will connect with. An intuition. A gut feeling. And she acts on it. She stays safe. And the loop closes perfectly. And the future still holds the loving dad who sent the message. And everything is fine. In that framing of the same science, those everyday moments are, we're already experiencing them. The flash of something feels off before a bad decision is made, or an unexplained urge to call a loved one right when they need it. You ever had that? Sudden clarity that steers us away from trouble. And we get to the other side and we're like, wow, do you know what a disaster? What made me think that? Tiny echoes of information traveling backward. Is that possible? Science now says yes. No DeLoreans, no dinosaurs, just nudges woven into the fabric of the universe. I mean, this is, the universe is amazing. It is amazing. I mean, the scientists that participated in all of this, they would hate me for all of this stuff. You know, they're not claiming that this explains human intuition. You know, their work is about photons and quantum particles and mathematical loops and the tiniest scales and all of that stuff. But as a poet, look at that. If information can slip backward in principle, cleaner and clearer because the sender already remembers how it lands, then why couldn't our minds, in their deepest hidden layers, sometimes catch those whispers? A father's care, prayer, reaching his daughter as a feeling. Your own wiser future self offering a quiet course correction, not rewriting history, but just nudging it to unfold safely. Gut instinct, sixth sense, inner voice, promptings, the spirit, God winks. We have traditions, religious traditions that have described this forever. Guidance that arrives just in time, and always the logical mind has no clear reason. Science dismisses all of this stuff, okay? Or they'll say, well, that is your mind processing, you know, your subconscious mind rapidly processing clues, you know, and it feels like it's in the past, but it's not really, whatever. I've always described these things coming from God. But now this new thinking about time loops opens a pretty wondrous door. What if the promptings, what if these God winks are all, get this, part of the God-designed cosmos itself and our entangled connection to it, sending little love notes from ahead. Science doesn't describe it this way, but, you know, science also doesn't understand, you know, if God exists, then he's the greatest scientist of all time. To me, it's only logical. The entire universe has a grand design. Look at the universe. Explain this. How did this just kind of happen? Okay? Grand design or a unifying. They're always looking. We got to find the unifying theory. Okay, it's God. And if there is a grand design, then there has to be a designer. What's first cause? None of this is proven. May never be. We're still far from turning quantum theory into something that you can measure in a daily human experience. But holy cow, that is quite the statement from science. That things arrive to us not as words, but as feelings that you trust. You act and safety follows. Tomorrow, you smile because the nudge worked. The next time you feel that sudden pull to slow down,

0: the slow down, call her. Take the other road, pause and listen. I mean, I think it's God, but science may now be on the verge of explaining how God works. Universe's quiet time travel, your future self, or the caring connections around you, your family whispering across the fold so today turns out a little better than it otherwise would have. That is the gentle magic this research invites us to imagine, I think. No flashy machines, just a kinder cosmos where warnings travel as feelings, loops protect us, and the whole grand tale stays beautifully intact. I'm only telling you this today because I know God exists already. I just think we are on the verge of science doing one of two things, and it's going to do the same. It's going to do the same thing. Actually, it's going to do one thing, and then it's then we're going to choose. It either is going to we're going to look at science. We're going to go, see, that proves there is no God, or we're going to go, look at how God has designed this. Okay, look at this. I have no idea how the universe works. Nobody really has any idea. This little experiment that I'm asking you to go on here won't cost me anything, you know? And that my little experiment is I'm gonna pray harder than ever, but I know this is not what science is saying, because there's no photons involved. But you know, thinking good thoughts and thinking about decisions that maybe loved ones have made yesterday, I'm going to pray a little harder for them, not only in the future, but also literally yesterday as well. We're at the beginning of this understanding, but take a few minutes today. We're going to get into how we're all going to die soon, but take just a second today as we start our day to admire how great God is and how what an amazing creation that we are allowed to watch unfold in front of us. And ponder this. How many promptings have you felt lately that just with this understanding, you might go, did I get that from somebody I love? Were they helping me course correct? What an amazing time to be alive. Okay, now let's talk about how we're all going to die from some new virus. First, let me tell you about Simply Safe. The most ideal situation would be one where you could always ensure that every member of your family was safe at all times. 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
1: Bernadette, 9142, a Torch Insider. Listen to that. Monologue, and her big takeaway was, send me the Powerball numbers.
0: Am I the only one? Jason, no. Did you listen to that? That's fascinating, isn't it?
1: That's fascinating. People talk about how the Big Bang Theory is probably an explanation for God. There are science that prove
0: him. Do you know the Big Bang Theory started out as a Christian theory? Did you know that?
1: Nobody knows
0: that. Nobody knows that. That was a Christian theory. And scientists saw how effective that was and dismantled it. Turned it upside down on itself. That was a Christian theory.

0: theory. Okay, I agree with you. You know, I don't know how God creates. I don't know how God creates. But let's just say it happened at this instant of a big bang. What lit the match? What lit the match? God. There has to be something before there is nothing. That was the Christian theory. And they've just cut out the what lit the match part. It's nuts. It is nuts.
1: Yeah, we're definitely entering that weird time where all of these technological advances are going to start. People are going to start using this to elevate the scientists above God, and that's what progressives have been trying to do for absolute forever. Decades, forever. Yeah. One of the biggest classes it's most sought after in the university I went to was this class called Theology and Science. Everyone was trying to get into it. And you think about the science when I was in school, email was just starting to come out. Now we have quantum computing. We have AI, everything else, UFO disclosure.
0: We are now on the verge of creating a new God. There in our lifetime, before I die, I think in the next decade, quantum computing, whatever it is, AI, will be considered by many people a god. Mm-hmm. And I said just earlier, I think it was earlier this week, you have to choose your god right now. Because if you don't, another god, believe me, there is a god out there, small g, that is choosing you. And that could be, you know, your car, your job, your reputation, whatever it is. That is choosing you. You have to choose your God, and you have to do it right now. And you better get deep into God, because this is going, even the very elect are going to be lost. And pray you're not one of them. I pray I'm not one of them. I pray I'm not already lost. I just think that we're in this really sketchy territory science is going to be doing all kinds of things. Look for it, no matter what they say it is, look for it to prove the existence of this grand design and this glorious universe and a grand designer, otherwise known as God. All right, Lee Filter. 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
0: Hello, America. It's Glenn Beck. And as a gun owner, I understand the importance of being prepared, and I know that many of you share this same outlook. 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

0: All right. There's a couple of things we have to talk about. We're going to get to Indiana and what happened. I mean, this is really good news. Unless you're a Republican rhino, what's happening is exactly what I said would happen. You don't pass the SAFE Act, you are going to lose every single vote you come up for. You don't have the balls to stand up and do what 80%, both left and right, want from Congress. You don't have the balls to stand up. Republicans, you're toast the next election. And you're seeing it now in the results in Indiana. We'll get into that. Also, I want to talk to you a little bit about the L.A. debates. Spencer Pratt is killing it, at least in PR, and they hate him for it. We got to get him on because I love him for it. He's driving them out of their minds. Also, coming up in just a few minutes, let's see. We got a couple of guests on today. We have Luke Rosiak. He's the guy who just did he exposed the scam in Ohio. He's got a lot more to say about that. One other bit of business note. If you watched my speech at Ellis Island, many people say it was the best speech I gave. It felt like it at the time. It's very empowering. It is really, you're going to walk away with a real understanding of America. You can find it at glenbeck.com/torch. Make sure you watch that speech. But if you like that and you know somebody who's struggling and just needs a good understanding of the world, I just did an interview with this kid who I just absolutely love. I just think he is so smart. His name is Dallin Malm, and he just started a podcast. I think he has like 100 subscribers on YouTube. 64. Okay. I'd like to get him up to 10,000 subscribers because I think this kid gets it. He is, he takes a view of the world through empowerment and art and God, and he just gets it. And he did this interview with me, a few weeks ago, and it just posted today. I just think it's a great interview. The way he asked the questions, the way he wove the whole story together, it comes out as a really empowering podcast. So if you want some information, inspiration, and people, I don't make any money off this. I think this kid has something. I think he's really good. Momentum Theory, the Momentum Theory podcast with Dallin Malm. It's episode 21. You can find it on Spotify, YouTube, or Apple. Tweet that out for me, if you will, Ricky, so you can find it. Momentum Theory Podcast. This is available now. Okay, let me bring in Michaela, because do we have the jingle, Sarah, anywhere of the, you know, she's always concerned about the birth rate, you know, and the sperm count and everything else. Michaela is our millennial producer, who is very Maha. Do you have the jingle, Sarah? You don't? Okay. We were talking in our meeting this morning, and I said, I have to talk about the Honda virus now. And I know I've been avoiding it. I hate to say it. I've been avoiding it like the plague. And of course, Miss Maha steps up and she's like, you have to talk about it. And you have to talk to Annie Jacobson about it. And so I thought, well, I had to get Michaela on to talk about it because I haven't been following it. I mean, I know what it is, but I've just so dismissed. This is the problem with them overplaying their hand last time. I've so dismissed it that it's like, we're all going to die of something. Bring it on.
1: Here's Michaela. Millennial birth rate update.
0: There you go. Michaela.
2: Hey, I'm you know, calling it's you not from my help. Haunted virus bunker. So if I lose you, it's because I've died of the virus.
0: So do you think this is something to worry about? Are you all upset about this?
2: Well, we said this morning, Glenn, when we were chatting, that there's so many ways to die. So I would prefer to focus on all the ways we can live. But I do want to tell you a little bit about the Hantavirus first. And then I can give you some of my official doctorly advice, since I have a BFA in acting.
0: Right. And so I believe your husband went to clown school. Literally.
2: Yes,
0: went
2: he
0: to
2: did.
0: Clown
2: yeah.
0: school. So.
2: He did. Yeah. He did literally do that. So everyone listening should take this very seriously from me. This is
0: very
2: my official
0: seriously.
2: Medical advice. Okay, so the Hantavirus.
0: Yes.
2: The Hantavirus is now going viral because there was a cruise ship in Argentina where three people suddenly caught it and died. It's really more of like a family of viruses. And in the U.S., it has a 38% mortality rate when people get it. So that's the bad news.
0: Okay, but wait. Like this is something that has been, this has been around forever, right? We've known about the hantavirus forever, and I guess you have to eat rat poop or something usually to get it, and they still don't know how these people got it. They don't know if it's how it's being transmitted, but they got it on this ship, right?
2: Typically, you have to inhale rodent feces or you have to eat rat poop, like you said, so very few of us get it. Interestingly, Gene Hackman's wife died of this, so I don't know exactly how that happened. Yes. That was last year. But they're typically it's spread just by interacting with rodents. So if you try to limit your interaction with rodents, you should be fine. But there's one strain, the Andes virus, which is found in Argentina, which transmits human to human. That's where this cruise ship came out of. That's why people are concerned. But the issue is it takes 8 weeks for symptoms to show up. So these people on this cruise ship all get off. They scatter to the winds. Potentially carrying a human-to-human virus, but we don't know. But
0: well, that just seems like a stupid idea. Why didn't we? I mean, do we not learn from movies? Can people who are in charge just watch some more movies, please? Oh my gosh, you wouldn't be working on AI, and you would have put these people in like plastic bubbles, or they would have gone down in the basement in some place in Atlanta and never be heard from again. I mean, can we not hold them for 5 weeks?
2: Yeah, they're already gone. But luckily, there's already been a vaccine in the works for this that started a long time ago. In 2024, Moderna was working on an mRNA vaccine, and the University of Bath is already working on a vaccine. So the great news is, as soon as your baby is born, you can probably vaccinate them against the hantavirus soon.
0: Oh, that is great. Tell me more, Bill Gates.
2: But here's
0: they've been working on a vaccine. Unbelievable. So, here's the problem. Okay, go ahead.
2: Let me tell you the good news. You're seven times more likely to be struck by lightning than to get the hantavirus.
0: That's good, unless you live in Tampa. Okay. So, but the COVID, when it first started, it had a mortality rate, they said, of 13%. But it was more like 3%, wasn't it?
2: We found 5.3 for Alpha.
0: Okay. And this has a mortality rate we know of 40%. So this one, if it actually does go airborne, this one's kind of bad.
2: That would be pretty bad. But as of right now, I think my most professional medical advice would be to not eat rat poop and carry on.
0: Okay. See, this is the kind of advice you get from people on this program. And I think that's good advice. I'll live by that one.
2: Well, Michaela, I'm going to go out and eat rat poop today, I would say limit that for the next couple of weeks. And then if you're like, I'm going to go somewhere with a lot of rats, like a rat farm or a rat petting zoo, the next couple of weeks, I would just pull that back. And then you should be able to continue on eating rat poop from there.
0: Hang on. I'm just going to whisper this into yesterday. Hey, don't eat rat poop. Now somebody might think, I'm going to eat rat poop. And then they're like, I don't know where that prompting came from, but.
3: Somebody did whisper, soothsayer account on X. I am a soothsayer is the handle. In 2022, they tweeted 2023, Corona ended. In 2026, hantavirus. So,
0: did you check into this deeper than what you'd had?
3: I have been looking. I went into the Wayback Machine. Nothing pulls up. They only have about 5 tweets in their timeline. I can't even locate where the account originates from. Elon actually updated the settings so you could do that. I can't figure out where it's possible that they, quote, predicted a bunch of things like this and then deleted everything else when it just so happened that hantavirus popped up in 2026.
0: It also is possible that Fauci, Gates, or any of these clowns, the World Health Organization put that tweet out.
3: It's possible that this is the person that is already working on the vaccine.
0: Right. I mean, that's the problem with this. Jason, I want to bring you in this, and don't go anywhere, Michaela, because I'd like to hear you on this, because you're in a different age group. Me, I've had enough of this. They have so discredited themselves. If they come with a vaccine on this thing, I'm not taking the vaccine. I'm not taking it. And you know what they'll do? They'll lock you up if you haven't taken the vaccine. They'll do exactly the same thing they did last time. And then, our kids won't go to school and we'll have masks. And nobody's learned anything from the last time. And if they wouldn't have overplayed their hand last time, if this turns out to be a real virus, a real problem, they would have saved more lives had they not overreacted with coronavirus and COVID.
4: But they distorted that.
5: You're acting like it was almost kind of like a big trial run to see what they could do to us during the COVID pandemic. And they have things like kill switches in cars now or something that they could totally abuse.
0: Yeah, I know.
5: That's happening.
0: Michaela, that's how I look at it in my generation. How does your generation look at this?
2: Well, I'm more worried about panic. So essentially, if we start to panic, we are more likely to extinct ourselves via doom scrolling, worrying about the hantavirus and accidentally doing that instead of having more babies, for example. I'm more worried about that. I mean, I think what happens is we fixate on these things and they prevent us from, as we said this morning, if we're going to die with your boots on, but live with your boots on. And a lot of our generation gets crippled with fear. We're the people that were told, the world's going to catch on fire and then it's also going to freeze and it doesn't matter because by the time you're out of college, you're going to be dead from a pandemic. And it's noise that stops people from going out, starting a business, getting married. And I personally think that even if this is a real virus, there's nothing we can do about it right now. I don't trust the medical establishment, just like most people my age. I mean, I'm a really agreeable person, and I am so disagreeable to my doctor. Everything they say to me, I'm like, but really, where did you learn that? Fauci? Like, that's my first response. And
0: yeah, I know. It's mine, too. It is. And by the way, notice she worked in, because she does it every time you talk to her. You could talk to her about anything, and she will work in. My generation's not having enough babies, which brings me to the jingle again, Sarah.
1: Here's your millennial sperm count update.
0: There you go. Michaela.
2: Yeah, number one problem above hantavirus.
0: I know, and I actually agree with you on that. It's just you seem a little obsessed by it. But thank you very much.
2: I am obsessed with the continuation of the species, Glenn, I have to say. That's
0: Blah, blah, blah.
3: I'm never going to forgive you, though, for making Glenn talk about sperm.
0: Yeah.
3: Love you. Mean
0: makes
3: it.
0: Makes everybody very comfortable. Oh,
2: love you guys, too.
0: Well,
2: we can talk about
0: talk
2: sperm.
0: Some more.
2: Sperm or rat poop, it's your choice. That's what I come on for. That's what I bring to the team.
0: Okay, good. Thanks. Good. It's what you always wanted. You're growing up and you're like, I want to go on the Glenn Beck program someday and talk about sperm and poop. Well, dream come true.
2: Hi, Mom. Hope you're proud.
0: Michaela, I just love you so much. Thank you for coming on. I will tell you, that is the biggest problem. Nobody believes anything. Nobody believes anything. And what are they going to do? They're going to have to get more draconian because people don't believe anything. Why would, the problem here is you were working on a vaccine. Wow. You started a couple of years ago. What a coincidence. You know what other vaccine you were working on? COVID. I mean, these guys are there. This is a death cult. It's a death cult. And one of these viruses is going to be real. I don't know. Maybe it's this one, but one of them is going to be real. And they have so discredited themselves. That's why Fauci needs to go to jail. That's why, Jason, remember when we were talking about the COVID vaccine? And this is early on. And we showed the actual system of wire transfers of money going to the Treasury. Was it the Treasury or the Fed?
5: The Fed.
0: Right? The Fed. So these companies that are making the vaccine and selling them, we were showing you the documents on how they were wire transferring their share of the profits to the Fed. I still don't hear very much talk about that. And that's absolute proven fact. It's no credibility. No credibility. So just hold on to God. God will tell you what to do. Just pray to serve him, pray to build his empire, pray to be on his side, pray that the Spirit is with you always, live your life in a way that the Spirit can always, and then never disobey the Spirit. Never disobey the Spirit. Do exactly what you're told, no matter how crazy it sounds, do exactly what you're told. That is the only thing that will save any of us from here on out. Everything else has lost its credibility. You know what hasn't? Even your church can lose credibility. God hasn't lost credibility. I know I can still trust God. More in a minute. 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

0: Most of us don't spend a lot of time thinking about what may or may not be in our tap water. 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Right? Well, when you were a kid, you didn't even think about, you know, filling your water from a glass from the tap with water. Of course not. And maybe you haven't as an adult either. But there are studies looking at, what is it, atrazine? 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It, you know, there are all sorts of weird things that happen with animals of this stuff. 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
1: Hi there, happy Thursday. I'm Hillary. This is your 4 Minute Buzz, and here are some more of today's top stories. The Food and Drug Administration has fast-tracked a new drug that has been shown to potentially double the survival time for patients with advanced stages of pancreatic cancer. A recent phase 3 clinical trial found that with daraxonrasib combined with chemotherapy, survival times were double of those who just received chemotherapy. The new drug also reportedly delayed tumors from getting worse for more than 8 months and increased the survival time of patients by nearly a year and a half. Dr. Brian Wolpin, who led the research on daraxonrasib, said that, quote, this really feels like a watershed moment. RevMed CEO Mark Goldsmith called the drug unprecedented, adding that no drug has shown an overall survival benefit greater than 1 year in a phase 3 trial for pancreatic cancer. Now, so far, the drug has only been given to patients in clinical trials, but the new decision from the FDA would allow the drug to be given to patients in an expanded access program. Also, a Federal Aviation Administration mechanical engineering contractor is being charged with interstate communication of a threat against the president after allegedly threatening to assassinate President Trump. According to the Justice Department, Dean Del Chiaia allegedly conducted a variety of internet searches from a government work computer beginning in late January, including how to get a gun into a federal facility, previous assassination attempts against the president, and even the phrase, "I am going to kill Donald John Trump." The U.S. Attorney's Office for the District of New Hampshire filed charges against Del Chiaia last week after he made more threatening statements. Now, the threats weren't only directed at the president. Del Chiaia also allegedly searched for the locations of Vice President Vance's home and War Secretary Pete Hegseth's home, as well as the names and ages of both of their children. Now, if convicted, Del Chiaia faces up to 5 years in prison and a $250,000 fine. Also, at least 25 defendants were arrested on Wednesday during Operation Free MacArthur Park. MacArthur Park in Los Angeles has long been known to authorities for being an open-air drug market. U.S. Attorney Bill Asaley said on X that federal agents have taken control of the park and that the defendants are being charged with possessing and distributing narcotics, including fentanyl. Asaley also announced that, quote, the park's number one drug trafficker, a Calabasas resident, is in federal custody and faces possible life imprisonment. The other defendants arrested today also face decades in federal prison. Acting Attorney General Todd Blanche said on X, quote, to the drug dealers poisoning the streets of Los Angeles, your safe haven is gone. And finally, a federal judge has ruled against Fulton County's request to have 2020 ballots returned that were seized by the FBI back in January. U.S. District Judge Jean-Paul Boulay ruled on Wednesday that attorneys representing Fulton County did not provide enough evidence that the FBI affidavit had a callous disregard for the county's rights. Boulay accused the FBI of misleading statements about the final ballot count in 2020, and there were what he described as troubling omissions about ballot mechanisms in the documents. But he said, quote, while the affidavit was certainly far from perfect, this is not a situation where an officer left out all the facts that might undermine probable cause or when an officer intentionally lied. Boulay continued, quote, the court cannot say the affidavit was so deficient that its shortcomings rise to the high threshold of callous disregard. Despite taking issue with statements coming from the FBI regarding the case, Boulay rejected the argument that the warrant was obtained in bad faith and rejected Fulton County's argument that the seizure was a violation of the county's 10th Amendment rights. The FBI seized hundreds of boxes of ballots during the raid in January as part of an investigation into alleged election deficiencies in the 2020 election. I'm Hillary. This has been your 4 Minute Buzz. And now here's Glenn with a sponsor.
2: We're living in a time where it's really easy to forget what this country is actually about, how it came to be. And we talk about the founders like they just appeared fully formed out of history, but that's not how it happened. 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

0: Like, hey, you sick, twisted freak, welcome to the program. You know, I've been talking the last few days, in the last couple of weeks, really about fraud and how this is going to save the dollar. It could save America. It will turn our spending problem around quickly, and you don't have... All the politicians can declare a victory because none of them are going to put us through austerity. None of them, no matter how bad things get, none of them are going to say, you know what, we need to start cutting, you know, Medicare or Medicaid or, you know, welfare. They're never going to cut any of that. Never. The way to cut huge numbers out of our budget is to go tackle the fraud. The fraud and the corruption. You could be talking $1 trillion a year. When you calculate all of the fraud all around, it's a huge number, and it's a huge problem. And it would also send a very clear message to not only Americans, but all the freaking politicians and bureaucrats that are so corrupt right now. We're not putting up with it. Because I not only want to get the money, I'd like to claw some of it back, but I'd like to put everybody in jail. Anybody who said, keep your mouth shut, should be in jail. And one of the things the government is doing that I just love is we're not just going after the blue states. Everybody is saying, oh, Donald Trump is just trying to get his enemies. No, his enemies in Ohio? We're going after all of the states, red and blue states. And we're actually able to go after some of the red states easier because the red states are actually complying with turning over records and showing what's been happening. And so we're starting to find things. And thank God there are people like Luke Roziak. Luke is a guy, he is from the Daily Wire. He's a senior investigative reporter. He's you know, won the Doge Award for best reporting on corruption and where our money is going. He has written a great series of articles on the biggest Medicaid scandal that has ever been found. This is going to turn into the biggest heist. I said this in 2009 or 10. You watch, mark my words. The Treasury is being looted, and this is going to all turn out, in the end, to be the biggest theft of the American people or any treasury in the history of the world. And I think that's right where we're headed. And Luke has the information on what's happening in Ohio. He's going to run this down with us, and I want to talk to him a little bit about why the Somalis are involved in all of this. We have to understand it's not a race thing. It's a cultural thing. And when you understand that, you can understand we can have an honest conversation about where should we be looking? Where are the easy, you know, where are the easy things to find? Luke joins me in 60 seconds. First, let me tell you about Rough Greens. Next time you pull through a drive-through and get a hamburger, take it home and throw it in the microwave, set that thing on for about, oh, I don't know, an hour or so, long enough that it comes out a smoldering heap of charcoal. Now spray a little beef flavoring on top and bon appetit, huh? Yeah, not going to do that? 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Luke, welcome to the program. Thank you for your service. Thank you for being an actual investigative journalist that's not a hack, and you're trying to do the right thing. Thank you for everything you've exposed.
1: Thank you, Glenn.
0: Start at the beginning. Anybody who hasn't been following, give me a quick thumbnail of what is happening in Ohio.
1: So I call it Free Butlers for Somalis. The Medicaid program is sending people to the houses of elderly people who tend to be Somali and saying, you know, you can have somebody come and clean your house, cook for you, even just do companionship and conversation. Which sounds crazy, but the reason that part is key is because what they've done is the people providing these services are their own family members. So they figured out a way to get the government to pay you by the hour to hang out in your own house with your own family. And this is in Ohio alone, this costs $1 billion a year.
0: A billion dollars. Now, how much of this is illegal? Because parts of it, that is the law. You can have companion. You can have somebody come over and clean the house and the government will pay for it, as crazy as that sounds. So where do they go wrong on this?
1: Yeah. So in my opinion, it's essentially all waste and a large portion of it is fraud. But that exact portion is somewhat unknowable because the program is inherently susceptible to fraud. It's happening in people's private residences in ways where it's really hard to prove. Like, were you really hanging out with your family member that day? Is your family member really disabled? Is this kind of a subjective, maybe, opinion of a doctor? Can you prove that the doctor was lying? It's very difficult when you open this door that the government's going to start paying people for families hanging out with each other. It gets a little murky. But I found a lot of evidence that the people running these middlemen companies, so if I'm getting paid to hang out with my own mom, I don't get paid directly by Medicaid. Jeez. I become an employee of a different company that then bills Medicaid.
0: Correct.
1: And those companies are owned by the sketchiest people imaginable, and yet the government just trusts whatever form they send in and just reimburses them.
0: So that's one of the things that I looked at. You know, you look in the investigation, 288 Medicaid registered businesses concentrated in 7 buildings. These billed over $250 million alone. One building had 94 companies in it, billing $66 million. And there are a lot of sketchy people making a lot of money. One of them is a Democratic politician, surprise, surprise, Mohammed Jama. And he was running it, you know, part time while he was out campaigning. He billed $11 million, received a whole bunch of donations from other home health owners, sold it later. And it's this nasty little web of Somalis. And I bring up the Somali thing because I've been trying to figure out why is this happening to the Somali community? And once you understand their culture, this begins to make sense. And you have to pay attention to the Somali culture, because if you don't understand it, you'll never stop it. You agree with that?
1: Yeah, you know, I saw the great work that Nick Shirley and people like that did, and some people claim maybe it's cherry-picked, and I do a lot with data, and I really wanted to do this in a fair and a precise way. And so DOGE released this data about Medicaid, which was a huge deal, because you can look at it comprehensively, and you can try to be really analytical and objective. And I got to tell you, like, it's all Somalis. Like, it's insane. I mean, we can't beat around the bush here. It's not even just like a somewhat of a murky correlation. Like, it's almost universal. I mean, I went to, after the data pointed me where to go to find the most sketchy things, it took me directly to what turned out to be the Somali neighborhood of Columbus, Ohio. And Columbus has the second most Somalis in the United States after Minneapolis. And, you know, I think maybe... Right. What you're getting at is, I mean, they come from these clans and they operate as almost like hive, like they're bees in a hive, like they work together on things. And that's kind of what you need here. You need.
0: Go ahead. I'm sorry to interrupt. Go ahead.
1: Well, you need doctors in on this. You need a bunch of old people that are going to go to those doctors, and those old people need to be poor. So they're on Medicaid, and then they need to go to the doctors and get the sign off. And then you need, people running these businesses that claim to go to those old people, but they really know the old people. Maybe the old people get a little kickback, but they're not actually showing up. And then you do this at scale, and it's not a huge hourly rate that each person's getting paid, but there's an infinite number of these Somalis. And yeah, I mean, I don't think I saw more than one or two Americans the whole time when I visited hundreds of Medicaid businesses.
0: So here's the thing, then this is why assimilation is so important. Somalis come over here and they are clan-based. They're clan-based, meaning It's their group of family and tight-knit friends that means everything. This is the way it operates over in Somali. And the government is something to be exploited and to be used. It's a resource. And whatever they can do to strengthen their clan in Somalia, that's the way they do it. Ayan Hirsi Ali wrote, growing up in Somalia meant loyalty to kin was absolute. Loyalty to the nation was theoretical at best. So if you don't understand, you're never going to be able to find all of the connections. You won't understand why it's connected this way. And when you say it's the Somalis, you'll just say, well, that's racist. No, because you're thinking of this in a Western point of view or an American point of view. You can't understand what they're doing if you don't understand the country they came from, and they're not assimilating. They are staying in their clans. Correct?
1: Yeah, I mean, they're certainly not assimilating. Like, I walk through these buildings, and again, I mean, one landlord alone owns, you know, buildings with 300 different Medicaid businesses in it that build $250 million. That's just one landlord in on one street. And there's nobody there. It's not like being in America when you go there. And everybody there is clearly doing like cookie cutter schemes. Like, they're all doing the same thing, and they're just doing it at massive scale. And they have like weird signs on the door. Like, the motto of one of these things was like steaming to assist, steaming to assist. I don't know what that means. It's some sort of poor Somali translation. But it didn't even have a doorknob on the door. So I know nobody was going into it. Wow. But yeah, you know, they oftentimes, there's evidence that they may, put companies and put assets in other people's names, so that the individual is almost fungible within the clan. And so if you've got a bunch of assets that you don't want the government to see, you may put it in one of your wives' names, and maybe you're not actually officially married in the U.S., partly because polygamy is illegal in the U.S. Maybe you put it in your brother's name, and your brother probably has a different last name than you, so that's going to be hard to track. So they move assets around. In my opinion, there's like essentially two sets of books. And then it's also very hard for American authorities to track them, because their names are so common, and you know, there's only a few variations of them. And we don't even know birthdays for a lot of these people. It just shows up as January 1st.
0: So help me out on this. You know, when I saw the fraud that was happening in Minneapolis, especially all that money, that cash that was going through the airports, there's no way the airports didn't know that. There's no way the TSA didn't know that. This and it was, we now know, it was pretty much a well-known secret this stuff was happening. And there were people that, you know, started to ring the bell, and they were told by higher-ups, just stay quiet. And either those higher-ups were part of it, or they had tried to do something, and they saw people get destroyed, and so they'll just shut your mouth, turn the other way. Because it's almost like mob-like, it seems, in Minneapolis. Was this just the fault that it is so poorly managed, or do you have any indication now that people were turning a blind eye?
1: Maybe they were initially gullible, like in Minneapolis, just Minnesota nice, trusting that most Americans wouldn't demand to get paid for doing things that only a psychopath would bill for. And that logic doesn't hold when you bring in hundreds of thousands of Somalis. Because it seems like in their culture, if something is available and you don't take it, it's almost like you're losing money. Like, you'd have to be a chump not to raid a treasury program.

0: really just sketchy and vacant. That's what they would say. The answer to why would you demand to get paid to hang out with your own family is because I can.
1: Well, I got to tell you, that is the problem in America. People are starting to feel that way. I'm the only sucker here because I'm the only one not doing it. It seems to be legal. Nobody's getting punished. Why not? I mean, that's a real problem. Again, I can't thank you enough for what you've done, Luke. Where are you going next?
0: We've got stories coming out every day and probably into next week on this topic. And we've got one going up right around now about a couple, a convicted fraudster that's running a Medicaid business, $1 million. And I have him, on audio saying, "I was just too dumb. I don't know what the law is." His wife is like stabbing people. And so, check it out on the Daily Wire. And Mike DeWine, Republican governor of Ohio, says, "Oh, this is all fine. Nothing to see here."
1: Well, I will tell you, Vivek will change things if he becomes the next governor, because he's not a fan of all this kind of stuff, and he will put the systems in to stop it. Luke, thank you so much. Appreciate it. From the Daily Wire, senior investigative reporter. Read the story now, the latest from Luke Rosiak. All right, let me tell you about our sponsor this half hour. It's the International Fellowship of Christians and Jews. You know, you can get used to almost anything, things that should horrify us. The first time you see footage of missiles and sirens and families running for shelter, it hits you like a punch to the chest. But after a while, the brain starts just trying to file it away. It's just more news. And that's what makes life dangerous. Who was the guy that wrote Man's Search for Meaning? He was in a concentration camp, and I remember reading, Viktor Frankl. And he wrote, about how he was sitting next to dead bodies eating a sandwich, something that would have just, you wouldn't have ever done, but it just became normal. We have to be careful of the normalization of things, especially when we look at the suffering that's happening in the Middle East right now. People just trying to hold together some sort of sense of normal life, and there are people that are really in need, and this is where the International Fellowship of Christians and Jews matters so much. They're on the ground right now in Israel, providing food, emergency aid, shelter, security, and support for people who desperately need it. 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

So there is a fascinating story that is coming from Right Wing Watch. And I just want to read a little bit of this. The moment he returned to office, President Donald Trump and his administration unleashed a relentless campaign against immigrants on America. Really? Making it harder to apply for legal immigration and refugee status, to carrying out military-style raids and housing immigrants in deadly and dangerous detention camps. On every level, the Trump administration has waged a brutal campaign against both legal and undocumented immigrants in this country. Why do people always say they want to kill the president? Because they actually believe that that stuff is true. That this was military, that he was killing these people, et cetera, et cetera. Given that record, it was rather jarring to watch diehard MAGA activists gather together on Ellis Island last weekend to celebrate America's 250th anniversary. Organized by Moms for Liberty and featuring Glenn Beck along with father and son Christian nationalist pseudo-historians David and Tim Barton, the Sea into Shining Sea event was billed as an enchanting evening of fellowship, fine dining, and a celebration like no other, paying tribute to this great nation. Beck served as a keynote speaker, delivering an address extolling the benefits of immigrants that they get from coming to America and reciprocal benefits America reaps by welcoming them. Over and over again, Beck gushed that throughout the nation's history, millions of immigrants have flocked to America, where they filled our cities with energy and ambition and searched for an opportunity to change the world for the better. Along the long list of immigrants and children of immigrants who have gone through to find success, Beck cited none other than Donald Trump. As we were doing our research for this evening, Beck said, I was looking for the names of people who came, and I thought, I wonder if this state has any significance in history with Ellis Island. I want to tell you a story of a young woman in particular you probably never heard of. Her name was Mary Ann. She was born on a remote island, and she left in 1930 on this date, that was last Saturday, to come to Ellis Island. Blah, blah, blah. The whole thing was about, it turns out that Mary Ann is Donald Trump's mom. Okay, so they can't understand why I would say this. The audience erupted

0: In cheers and applause, Beck marveled at how her son had become a real estate tycoon and 45th and 47th president of the United States. There can be no missing the irony that the man hailed as American immigrant success story is currently carrying out a vicious campaign against immigrants from the highest office in the land, and that the very same people who cheered the Trump family's success are simultaneously cheering on the same vicious campaign. It's also ironic that this claim was made by Glenn Beck, who spent his entire 2016 warning that Trump was crazy, dangerous psychopath and the biggest flaming ass you could possibly imagine. I think I probably did say all of those things. But boy, was I wrong. Now, here's the thing. There's no vicious campaign. There is a return to law. We want immigrants. Now, I think, honestly, we should pause immigration right now because it's out of control. So I don't have a problem with saying no immigrants right now. Pause until we get a handle on what's going on. But we want immigrants here. They do renew us. We are all coming from immigrants. Most of us, unless you're Native America, we came from an immigrant family. But our families came, for the most part, our families came wanting to better themselves, knowing that they couldn't accomplish the things. They were tied to the family name, the past, the guilds, all of the restrictions, you know, of Europe. They came here because they could better themselves and you could actually have a chance to succeed. If my relatives came over here and they wanted to sponge off of Americans and they wanted to steal from us, they didn't want to assimilate, they wanted to recreate Europe here, I'd be against them too. This is about legal immigration done in a compassionate way, in a way that makes everyone stronger. I don't know how the left doesn't see it. Actually, I do. They don't want to see it. Our sponsor is SuperSure.
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0: Welcome to the Glenn Beck program. Ricky, what are the insiders saying? What are the comments we're seeing online?
1: One of them said that it saddens me that there has been so much Somali fraud that I am now prejudiced against all of them.
0: Ooh.
1: That's tough.
0: That is tough. Fight that instinct. Fight that. And it's hard. It's really hard because you are being... This is their intent. The intent of so many in this country is to divide us and to get us to feel these things. You know, I've tried, and I don't think I have had these moments. I've had moments of ignorance, but I don't ever have had a feeling that I've heard described with people going, you know, I'm in a room full of black people and I think they're all going to kill me. I've not had that. I have noticed, and I have to fight it. I have noticed that I don't think things about them. I think things about how I think they're viewing me. And this happens in all kinds of, you know, because if I'm walking the streets in San Francisco, I don't care what color you are. I'm thinking that, you know, but it's been so hammered in us that all blacks believe this, which is not true. All blacks believe this. They're all on the other side and they all think that whites are racist and everything else. And you can watch this online. You can see it, et cetera, et cetera. And I have caught myself thinking they probably hate me. If they know who I am, they probably hate me. I think that about most people, and, you know, depending on where I am, we have to fight that. We have to fight that because that's not true. It's not true. And, you know, I was at the event on Saturday at Ellis Island, and I had a friend there who I didn't see until after. And he is a very big lefty. And he was there to show support and yada, yada. And he's a really nice guy, really nice guy. But he does not agree with me. Okay, but I like him. He likes me. And he said to me afterwards, he wrote to me and he said, Glenn, and I was thinking about him the whole time. I'm listening to everything and I'm thinking, how is he viewing this? And he wrote to me afterwards and he said, Glenn, it was such a lovely evening. And he said, I want to thank you and everybody involved for really giving me a new way to look at everything and to understand how you view things. This is a guy, and I have several friends like this, and this is where we all need to try to be, is they will ask me, this guy in particular years ago came to me and he said, hey Glenn, I know, you know, I watch your show and everything, and I really don't understand. Do you really believe XYZ? I really do. Can you tell me how you got there? And that's where we go. We talk about what brought you this way? What framed your worldview this way to try to understand it? We've stopped doing that to one another. If I say I don't want to even talk to you. I don't want to listen to you. What I'm saying is you have nothing to teach me. I know everything I need to know. And I don't. I look at the left and I do. You know, when you look at the organizations, you can look at that and go, I know what the SPLC is doing. I know exactly what they're doing. And I know why they're doing it. I know exactly what the progressive organizations are doing and why they're doing it. But I don't necessarily know everybody in the organization. Do they actually believe that as well? And I want to know those. I want to know, how did you get there? Because if I can learn that, maybe I might learn something that will help me understand or see things in a different light, but it'll also help me be able to relate to you and talk. And we have this problem. Did you see that there's this new story out? It's in the show prep today. Losing relationships over politics, School of Social Ecology. More than a third of Americans have reported that they have lost relationships with friends, family, romantic partners, and coworkers over political differences. That's really sad. Those who lost relationships were more hostile towards their political opponents, voters say, more than the party elites. 37% of Americans have reported having an experience of political breakup at some point in their lives. Of those, 62% had a falling out with a friend, 40% a family member, 29% a coworker, 10% with a romantic partner. More than half reported losing more than one type of a relationship. The comparison of breakouts stemming from the 2016 and the 2024 presidential elections found the 2024 election far surpassed the rate of 2016. Okay. 47% of Democrats reported having experienced a political breakup, compared to just 29% of Republicans. Independents fell at 39%. 66% of the Democrats say they were the ones who ended the relationship, compared to only 27% of the Republicans. Well, that's good news for Republicans. And, you know, I honestly don't know. I really don't know. I have people in my own family, and I've lost familial relationships. I have lost friends. You know, we've all gone through this. We all are dealing with it at some level or another. We're all going through the same thing. And I really don't know why it is so important for me or any of us to be right and have to prove that we're right to that person. I love my family for many more reasons than who they voted for. And I don't know why I am such a horrible person if I support Donald Trump. And if I support the one you like, then I'm a really great person. And I can be a great person overnight, not by changing anything other than saying, I don't like Donald Trump. And then all of a sudden, I'm a hero. That shows some sort of an illness or a sickness or a mental disorder there on Donald Trump. But I don't care who you voted for. And in fact, you're more interesting to me if you vote differently than me. And I don't mean, you know, like crazy radically different, because that is sometimes it'll be like, oh, you're a communist. You're for drinking blood at night and you're a vampire. I don't need you to be that different. I like learning things from people who think differently than I do. I learn so much. And that's what we should do. So fight that, because that's what the system needs you to feel. You need to hate a group of people. Fight it. But again, it's not your fault. It's really not, if you're fighting it. It's not your fault. The cry of racist has been so overused and so blanketed that you can have somebody that has stabbed somebody on videotape and you go, that person should be in jail. Why? Because he's black? No, because he's holding a bloody knife that he just put and pulled out of somebody's chest. That's why. You're a racist. That is designed to get you to hate groups of people. That's what they want. Until that stops, we're going to continue, but it's not going to stop by us yelling at them or not talking to them. It's not. It's only going to isolate us further. Do you know how most Jews were saved in World War II against the Nazis? There were very few people that were like, you know, I love the Jewish people and the Jewish people are just going to, it wasn't that. Very few righteous among the nations, if you will, saved groups of people. Most of the time, they saved one person or one family. And you know what they said? Every time. Well, this is my Jew. I know this. He's not like the others. And because the Jewish people were so isolated, they kept, and this is because of the culture, but because they kept to themselves and were so isolated, and their habits were so different that we couldn't relate, that it was easy to paint the picture so broad brushed. But when you would have a personal interaction with somebody, this is why, honestly, never forget the literal communist that came into my office one time. Very famous. One of the best writers in all of Hollywood. Comedic writer. Brilliant guy. I have a lot of respect for his work. He came into my office and he was shaking. He hated me so much. He was just shaking. And he said, and I'm not going to buy into it because I hear everybody who meets you, they end up liking you. And I'm not going to be fooled by your, I think he called it hypnosis. And I'm like, okay, dude. An hour later, I walked out of the room and I've told you the story before. He said to the people left in the room, oh, I like him. Why? Because you got to know me. I'm no longer this cartoon figure. That's why we can't isolate ourselves. We should not divorce ourselves from people. Otherwise, one of us is going to be in a group, and the other group is going to be painted as a monster, and you'll be more likely to go, yeah, let's round them all up. You can't do that. You must integrate. The more we isolate ourselves into a group, the more danger both sides are in. So fight that. Fight that with everything in you. I've got so much to talk about. I'm going to take a quick break here because there's something that happened on 60 Minutes that I want to talk about and address. Another effort to get you to distrust people who are trying to help and trust the government from 60 Minutes. And coming up next. First, let me tell you about Rapid Radios. You know, it used to happen every single time when there was a kind of an emergency. Everybody would reach for their phone at exactly the same time. The networks got jammed. Do you remember trying to make a call on 9/11? Everything was jammed. Everything was delayed. Suddenly, the little device you depend on every day was a very expensive flashlight. That's one of the reasons why people are starting to look at Rapid Radios, because they give you fast and a simple way to stay in constant contact with family, friends, or coworkers without having to fumble around with apps or passwords and a bunch of complicated setup. You turn them on, you push a button, and you're talking. 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
2: 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That's not fascist. That's just Tuesday. More Glenn Beck straight ahead.

0: Most of us think about protecting our home in very physical ways. We lock the doors, we install the cameras. But there's another way that your home can be targeted, and it doesn't involve anyone stepping foot in your property. It is actually called home title fraud, and it's exactly what it sounds like. Criminals forge documents, they file them with the county, they transfer ownership of your home into their name, and then once all that happens, they can attempt to take out loans against your property or even try to sell it out from under you. The scary part is, like, you don't really know much about this as it's going on. 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

0: So, I want to address something quickly here that happened on 60 Minutes, because again, there is this effort to divide us, and there is this effort to get you to believe things that are just not true. And maybe, if you want to speak generally, maybe some of these things are true, but nuance is so important. On 60 Minutes, they said, you know, people are coming in to these disaster areas, like hurricanes, and they're coming in because they think the government isn't doing anything. Well, the government is doing things, blah, blah, blah. Well, no, that's not true in specific cases. Sometimes they are, sometimes they aren't. You know, when the people of Western North Carolina went through that disaster, Mercury One was on the first, they were first on the ground before FEMA or the Red Cross. And FEMA failed. And we all know that if you are willing to look at the actual facts on the ground. They were nowhere to be found. Poor communication. Victims were kicked out of FEMA-funded hotel rooms. I remember it was around Christmas time. I get a panic phone call in the, you know, like at 7 or 8 o'clock at night because FEMA had said, you got to kick all these people out. We're not paying for their hotel rooms anymore. Well, A, that's not the thing you do at 7 o'clock at night. These were families and it was snowing and they had nothing, nothing. And so what are they going to do? So I get a call from Mercury One and they're like, Glenn, you willing to write a check? And I'm like, write the check. I'll write the check. Whatever has to, just write the check. Keep these families in. We filled the gap. Okay. We filled the gap of airlifting abandoned Americans off of rooftops and we brought them straight to the hospital. We provided essential supplies that the government wasn't doing. FEMA abandoned Hurricane Helene victims during a blizzard, pushing them out of the hotel rooms. It's now known that with Hurricane Milton, FEMA workers were told to skip over a Hurricane Milton victims who had Trump signs in their yards. So, yeah, they weren't doing what they were supposed to do. And they're saying, you know, they just, they're only these people, they don't believe the government is doing anything. They believe the lies that FEMA is incompetent. And they just listen to TikTok. They shouldn't listen to TikTok. They should listen to official sources. Which official sources? Like the WHO or FEMA that wasn't there and was lying to you? Or, you know, I dismiss a lot of what I see on social media, but if I see somebody on the roof in a flood and they're taping, they're like, help us, nobody's coming. I will go and help them. Okay. Because it's not the government's responsibility. This is a lie that was started by Jimmy Carter that you are not the first responder. When it comes to our neighbors and our families and our friends, we are the first responders. We hope to get help from the government or hope to get help from the fire or police, but we're the first responders. And you know what? We're there long after. If you're doing it right, you're there long after. We are still in Western North Carolina. Did you even know that? We're still in Hawaii with the fires. We're still there. Every single day we work in Western North Carolina with the Better Together Coalition, and we're not going to leave until the job is done. And we're helping them build homes every week, allowing these people who have not been in a home since the hurricane to be able to move in. They lost everything to move into their home, to know that they're not abandoned. And you should see these people. You know, you should see this community coming together. And that you don't get from FEMA. You get that from community and people who actually care. This isn't a commercial, but I'm going to turn it into one. Would you join us on this effort? 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Become part of this amazing team. I don't hate the government or anything else. I just think it's our responsibility. If I want the government to do less, that means we have to do more. We're the first responders, and we're better at it because we actually care. Go to mercuryone.org. Find out more.
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0: Hey there, happy Thursday. I'm Hillary. This is your 4 Minute Buzz. And this hour, we're taking a look at highlights from one of our Blaze TV shows. This hour, we're highlighting Strange Encounters with Rick Burgess. Now, this week, Rick discussed the latest assassination attempt against President Trump and why he believes this latest attempt goes far beyond politics. Here's a sneak peek from that episode.
1: Another thing, if you want to look at what he said in the manifesto, and it's out there. I'm not going to go over all of it. But he's saying that this is something he felt justified in doing. But if you really think about this, and I think he's delusional, remember one of the markers of demonic activity is that usually those that are possessed by demons, they are sent on a mission where they will be killed or they will kill themselves. Look, let me tell you about Cole Thomas Allen here. What Cole Thomas Allen was going to do, the odds of success were almost zero. You're not going to, now we got things we need to talk about him checking into the hotel and, you know, all that. But once you get to the metal detectors, and your only plan is to run real fast through the metal detectors with a shotgun and a handgun and some knives on you into the Secret Service, you're not going to pull that off. You're either going to be killed. Are you going to be tackled as he was and arrested? He did shoot one person, but they had on a bulletproof vest. And because he used the buckshot, that person, you know, had a bad experience, but they're alive and going to be fine. So when you look around at some of the stuff that he says that, that he apologizes to his family and his friends and things like that. But when he kind of gets down to the end, he says that I realize that a lot of people, and this is important, he said, the level of incompetence is insane, and I sincerely hope it's corrected by the time this country gets an actual competent leader again. And he says, actually insane. And oh, if anyone is curious on how something like this feels, it feels awful. I want to throw up. I want to cry for all the things I wanted to do and never will. For all the people who trust this portrays, I experience rage thinking about everything this administration has done. He's not very specific about that, but he says, I feel awful about it. I want to throw up, but there's this rage that is burning inside of me that he is trying to tell us that he's about to do something that he can't help but do. And that's where you see some markers of demonic activity. He's not being very cooperative right now. He is standing by. So I want you to think about what he was coerced into doing by, I believe, demonic forces, and because of all the markers that I just pointed out. The success, as I said, the chance for success was almost none. So here's a person that at one time was highly educated, a person who was providing for themselves. All the people that have, you know, have been asked about who knew him said he seemed to be pretty gentle and nonviolent. Did not seem to be anyone that would do anything like this. Said his community is shocked. We've seen that before. But the other thing that I think we have to think about is as he went to carry this out, there seems to be some realization that his life is going to be over one way or another. But here is a person that went into something that had almost zero chance of success. The way he went about it, horrible idea. It's not going to work. And now he has thrown his life away completely. Best case scenario, because it is in D.C. He won't be facing any death penalty. Could be killed inside prison. But his life is over, and he will spend the rest of his life until he dies, unless he can prove himself and have some sort of insanity plea. I don't think that's going to go anywhere based on the manifesto. And his life is over. So you can see, once again, demons convince people to do things that at the end of it all, ultimately, will either end their life on earth or their life will be destroyed forever. And he did it anyway. So that shows us that these are demons once again finding their way into the headlines.
0: 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I'm Hillary. That's your 4 Minute Buzz.

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2: Oh my gosh, we have covered so much, and we still have so much left to cover. I want to play some audio for you from that comes out of California, from the head of CARE in California, that proves everything we said in our documentary, StopTheConquest.com. It proves everything that we said is true. And I'll play that for you here in just a little while. By the way, California just gave CARE $40 million, and now we know that some of that money went to organizations with terror ties. What is the agenda here? California's broke. I mean, instead of giving that $40 million away, what do you say you give $40 million in gas tax breaks, California? Which one would you rather have? They have a California debate tonight, and I want to talk about that also. But I want to just take a quick stop and talk to you about either you or somebody you know that is just exhausted from all of this. We'll do that here in 60 seconds. 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You know, I want to talk to you from a place of experience and struggle myself, even currently. You know, I used to think that if I would just work harder, I push harder, you know, I tried harder, I remain angry enough or whatever, or have formed enough, I could keep the walls from collapsing. And I catch myself in this all the time, too. What am I going to do to save the Republic? I'm not going to save the Republic. You're not going to save the Republic. Maybe together we can. But we can only do what we can do. And if you look around you right now, absolutely everything feels unstable. The economy, the culture, politics, wars breaking out, our families, prices climbing, paychecks somehow or another feel smaller every single month. People are screaming at each other online. My gosh, I don't even go there anymore. I just don't look at it, because you read some of the comments and you're like, what is happening? We're turning into animals. Meanwhile, you're just trying to keep your family afloat. You're trying to pay the mortgage. You're trying to hold your marriage together. You're trying to raise decent kids. That is, the world feels like it's lost its mind. Just trying to keep your kids safe and on a decent track. Oh my gosh. Feels like you're drowning, doesn't it? And that pressure does something to people. And it did something to me, you know, bad, not all at once. Just slowly and quietly, and it turns you, and it makes you more angry and more bitter. When I was in my 20s and 30s, I was really a control freak. I mean, I still kind of am a control freak. I know what I know, and I know what I like, and we go for that. You know, I do my best. But I had to control everything, you know. And I got in this place to where I thought, you know, if I can just get ahead of the next disaster, or if I could just get the next promotion, if I could just get that raise, buy that house, afford that car, if I could just win the next argument, if I could just get people to see things what I want them to see, then maybe I'd feel okay.
3: No.
2: No. Those things would happen, and then I would feel more empty. Might make me feel good for a minute, and then I was like, oh, but I'm not happy. I don't feel better. And then I'd be like, well, because I have to have the next thing. I have to do the next thing. And every time that would happen, it would leave me empty, and it would build on itself, and I'd feel worse and worse and worse. The tighter you grip onto life, the faster it slips through your fingers. And after a while, you don't recognize yourself anymore. How many of our friends are completely different than they used to be? And I don't mean in a good way. Are we different? I don't know about you, but there are times I'm exhausted all the time. I'm angry for reasons I can't really even put my finger on. I'm numb to the things that I should be grateful for. I'm distracted when I should be present. What I did in my 20s and 30s is I then medicated. And you might know people who do it. I mean, I did it with drugs and alcohol and work, really. But some people medicate themselves just by outrage and anger or isolation or buying things that you don't need or pretending everything's fine because you don't want to think about it. Because if you think about it, you'll know it's going to fall apart. You know, on bad days now, I don't drink or work. I mean, I guess I work a little more than I probably should, but I do find myself at times in endless scrolling. And on really bad days, sometimes I will recognize it and I'll go, what am I doing? You should stop. And then I say, yeah, I will in a minute. And 30 minutes later, I'm still doom scrolling. And I think that's where a lot of people are right now. We haven't necessarily hit rock bottom, which kind of scares me, but we are spiritually exhausted. We are emotionally way underwater. We are isolated, feel alone. And, you know, there's a really strange thing that I discovered, you know, when my old life started breaking apart. The answer I found was not gaining more control. The answer was admitting, I can't change any of this stuff. I don't have any control over anybody else, the world, what happens to me. That was really the turning point, the realization that the moment I stopped saying, I got this, and admitted, no, I don't have this. In fact, I have no idea what I'm doing. I don't control any of this, but that's okay. I can only control how I react to things. People tend to carry more things. And this, I guess, one of the things I really want to make sure that I share with you today. You're carrying too much. You're carrying burdens that don't belong to you. You were carrying burdens that you were never meant to carry by yourself. Okay. You're solving problems that cannot be solved by you, by yourself. We try to predict the future, you know, fix the country, save our kids, survive the economy, hold our relationships together, and then somehow or another still sleep well at night. No wonder people are cracking. I want to challenge you to engage in radical honesty. Radical honesty is the only way we survive. And it starts with looking in the mirror and dropping the act. That you're in control. This is really a hard thing to do because we react to fear too much. And we think we're all alone. And we somehow or another, life convinces us, or maybe social media, or no, this happened to me before social media. So somehow or another, we just convince ourselves that everybody else is better than us. That we have some flaw or something that we hang on to from our childhood or whatever that makes us really special in a bad way. It's not true. It is so weird. We blame everything else, but in our quietest moments, really, we blame ourselves. We are self-hating egomaniacs. And we just have to start with ourselves and start looking where we got so bitter and where it's taken root. You know, yeah, we have to start saying, you know, fear has been driving a lot of my decisions, and it's got to stop. Fear of losing my job, fear of not being able to, whatever it is. Admit the resentment that you might feel, the pride, the damage that you have done to yourself or others. One of the biggest problems we have as a society is we blame everything else. We blame the media. We blame the politicians. We blame our parents. I'm in the end phases, I think, of my last two in the phase of blaming us for, you know, mom and dad for everything. I think we're going to be coming up to the end of this soon, but we're in it right now, and I just love it. It's my favorite time of childhood. But we always blame something. Radical honesty. Just start telling the truth about you. And it's hard, but it's freedom. And then the part that everybody misunderstands and everybody hates because they misunderstand it, surrender. People think that surrendering means, you know, to give up or to surrender to the chaos or to surrender to the mob. No, it doesn't mean that. It means to surrender to the understanding that I'm not God. You're not God. I can't control anything that happens to me. I can't control other people. I can't stop bad things from happening. I can't stop anything. I really can't. Life is not fair. It's not. And I can't change that. But I can choose how it affects me. Because I can't carry the entire weight of the world on my shoulders, and you can't either. We were never supposed to. And if we can begin by getting rid of the illusion that we can force life to obey you, I can't even control my kids. I hate to admit that. Maybe that makes me a bad parent, but I can't even, right? They don't even listen. When my kids come to me and, Dad, I learned something about history. Oh, really? You did? Huh. Yeah. Do you know that artifact is sitting in my office that you walk by every day? And I've told you that story a million times. Is it really? They don't listen. This thought that we can control things, it just destroys you. It's an illusion. So engage in radical honesty. Tell the truth. Begin today. Make a decision today. Tell the truth. Make amends. Be dependable. Stay sober or sober-minded. Love your family deeply. Spend every minute present with them. Admit when you're wrong. Turn off the phone. Help the person in front of you. Just say hello to the person in front of you. They might be nasty and bitter. Oh, well, that's their choice. I'm going to be nice. Get your soul in order. I know somebody who's really successful, and I said, what is your secret? And he said, before I go to bed, I learn something new. Every day, I have to learn something new. I have to expand my world a little bit every day. I have this thing that sits on my coffee table at home, and it's 40 different things that you can do that might scare you. Do one thing that scares you every day.

0: doing, stop doing that. That makes that fear go away. And then make amends. Deal with it as openly and as positively as possible. Once you do that, if that's one thing you're afraid somebody's going to find out about, whatever it is, stop doing it. Make amends. Deal with it as openly as you can in a positive way. The power over you is gone. And if somebody says something, you're afraid of somebody saying something about you that's not true, that's their problem, not yours. Don't make it your problem. If you lose friends over lies, they weren't your friends anyway. And I know that sounds small, but it's not. A society only survives when enough ordinary people choose to live their lives with integrity while the world around them has lost its mind. And I think people deep down are starving for this right now. Honesty, truth, integrity. We get slogans and rage and political messiahs. That's not going to save us. We need solid ground. Everything, I told you this would happen years ago. I remember saying over and over and over again, there's going to come a time when everything you thought you could trust, everything you thought was solid will be liquid. We're there. So look for things that are still solid. The only things that are real solid, that are actually solid, are eternal and immovable. That's the key. Don't look for anybody who's telling you new things today. You know what's really solid is if you decide to accept different people's pronouns. That's all part of the insanity. Go back and look at things that have been said for generations that are true. There's your solid ground. Because what we're all searching for is peace. And peace that's not dependent on election results. Peace treaties, stock markets, what's trending online. We just want to become whole again. And that begins, maybe, by saying the words we hate saying. I'm not in control of this. I can't do this alone. And strangely, that's not the end of strength. That's where strength begins. More in a minute. You know, there's a lot of things, in life that people put off dealing with until they absolutely have to. Changing the oil in their car, cleaning out the garage, going to the dentist after they've been saying, it doesn't really hurt that bad for about 9 months. And a lot of people, it's Medicare. It falls into that same category. They know they have to figure it out eventually, but they start looking into it and they're hit with so many options. It's so confusing. Deadlines, letters everywhere, plans, fine print. 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Their advisors can walk you through your options. 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They actually have a system where they can look at every single plan. Nobody else can do this. They've built a system. These are tech bros that started this because they saw their parents were being ripped off. You can get the best coverage because they're looking at everything. Give them a call. The call is free. Just dial #250, say the keyword chapter. Make this chapter the best chapter of your life. They'll help you do it. #250, keyword chapter. 10 seconds, station ID. Let me go to Dave in New Jersey. Hello, Dave.
1: Hello, Glenn. How are you?
0: Hi. Yes, I'm very good.
1: I'm the Dave from New Jersey that called about buying a ticket for the Ellis Island event, and I didn't tell my wife. And
0: you didn't what? I'm sorry.
1: And I didn't tell my wife. She had found out about it because the credit card went through.
0: Oh, how did that?
1: It was the best thing that ever happened. We had such.
0: You ended up bringing your wife, did you not?
1: Yes, I did, and it was just, yeah. We had from beginning to end a magnificent time. Lisa Bowden, who ran the event, she said to me, make sure you find me because I want to meet your wife. So she came to our table. And while we were talking to her, we saw you at the table, walking around. And I'm like, oh, there's Glenn. And the people at our table, I guess, apparently were your neighbors in Idaho at your ranch. And really nice people. Just wonderful people.
0: Yeah, good. Oh, good.
1: Yeah, and

0: good.
1: It's hysterical because you just said say hello to people in front of you, and as I'm getting off of the ferry, I'm like this guy with the velvet coat and the scarf, like, you know, big guy, and he turns around and it's Sebastian Gorka, and just, it was just, I felt like Forrest Gump, like, you know, we're outside at the after party trying to stay warm by the little, you know,
0: heaters,
1: and Harmony Dillon is standing there right next to me. It was really a wonderful, and I got to say, the speech you gave was unbelievable, really, really something. You know, we were just so thankful to be able to see that in person, but it was a very moving speech. And the people there, you know, the Moms of Liberty, they were on the Southern Poverty, like, hit list.
0: Yeah, they're hate mongers. I know.
1: Yep.
0: We all are. Everybody who spoke there, I think, was on the we're all terrorists or, you know, white supremacists or something on the Southern Poverty Law Center. But I'm glad you noticed that that doesn't really fit the bill with us. Dave, thank you. My best to your wife. Thanks for coming. I'm glad you enjoyed it. If you missed any of it and you want to experience it, glennbeck.com/torch. You know, there are moments in life that change people forever, and sometimes those moments last only a couple of seconds. Young woman walks into a clinic. She feels scared. She's pressured. She's completely overwhelmed. She has everybody in her life saying, got to get rid of this baby. 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
1: I want to bring Jason in on this next segment, because we found something from the from Christopher Rufo. He posted a video from the California leader of CARE, and she's in this meeting privately, and she is being videotaped, and she says, look, this is what you have to do on social media, blah, blah, blah. And this proves everything we did in our, you know, the jihad against the West. What was the name of that special?
2: We called it the Jihad from Within.
1: Jihad from Within. And you can find it at stoptheconquest.com and share it, all the documents, everything, but share it. But we should post up with that. We should post this, because this is exactly what we said. And people don't want to believe that people can be this way, but they are. I want you to listen to what this leader at CARE just told the Muslims in California. Listen.
3: Now imagine your LinkedIn profile says, I hate all Zionists. Replace hate with whatever inappropriate must, like, you know, something I can't say here.
1: Stop. Not stop. Stop. What does that mean? Replace hate with something I can't say here. It should be as strong as you get. I hate all Zionists. You what? I want to kill all Zionists? I mean, that, I think that's what she's implying, because I can't think of anything that's worse than I hate all Zionists, unless you get into I want to kill all Zionists, right? Can you think of anything between those two?
2: Globalize the infittata is a nice euphemism, I guess, for
1: right,
2: that.
1: Right.
2: Which means kill the Jews.
1: It means kill the Jews. Right? Jason, are you with me on that? Can you think of anything?
4: Exactly that. 100%.
1: Right. Okay. I want to start it from the beginning so you hear that again. She is clearly saying here, and she's making a long pause, I hate the Zionists, because she knows she's being recorded, maybe. And she just doesn't want to utter it out loud. But listen to what she says right after that about uttering it out loud. Listen again.
3: Now imagine your LinkedIn profile says, I hate all Zionists. Replace hate with whatever inappropriate must, like, you know, something I can't say here. Not strategic. Right? Like, not strategic. Now, you may sit that. You not may say that sitting around Kahwa House on a Friday night. But you're not going to say it on your LinkedIn.
1: Stop. You're going to say that out loud Friday night among your friends, but you don't want to say it online because, not because it's wrong, not because we shouldn't say it, but because it's not strategic. Continue.
3: And so one, we have to do the basics. We have to remember that Allah protects us. And then, strategic versus reckless. And this is a ongoing process.
1: That's an amazing statement. This is the leader of CARE in California. CARE that Gavin Newsom just gave $40 million of taxpayer money to this organization. They tracked the money. It looks like some of the money went to actual organizations with ties directly to terrorists. California, are you really cool with that? Are you fine? Are you so dead inside? Are you so brainwashed that you can't see that? You people who keep voting for the same people, are you that brainwashed? Are you really to the point to where she can say this on a tape that has been released and it makes no impact on you? You don't question. And then you don't question giving $40 million to them?
2: It wasn't just California taxpayers. Much of that money was from federal grants. So you paid for CARES, little nonprofit services, whatever it is that they're actually doing in California. You paid for that, Glenn.
1: Should all go away. Those people should go to jail. Look at that story. Follow that story. But they should all go to jail. They should all go to jail. What does this prove? Jason, what does this prove about our special?
4: Everything that we were talking about with how the, this conquest starts, how they get it through, it proves everything that we were talking about. We talked about specifically in the special about, we go back to the 1990s Holy Land Foundation case, and there's, groups like CARE. founding members of CARE were at that event. And for some reason, they were unindicted conspirators. That's what they were declared. So they never really saw justice on that. I have no idea what the legalese around that is. But it's very interesting that some of the things that we pointed out in that meeting, the Holy Land Foundation case, they discussed, through wiretaps is how we know this, they discussed creating a new neutral organization because, quote, it is known who we are. The following year after this, the Council on American Islamic Relations, CARE, was formed. The following year. And going further, in 2007, federal prosecutors stated in a court filing that CARE was founded by Muslim Brotherhood leaders who conspired with other affiliates to support terrorists while concealing those connections from the American public. And they still have chapters all over the country.
1: And what do the terrorists believe? Kill all the Jews. That's what they believe in the Middle East. In Palestine, you saw it on October, is it kill all the Jews? Here she is openly saying, you know, I hate all Zionists. Or, I mean, I could be wrong, but the only thing I can think of that she couldn't utter out loud was, I want to kill all the Zionists, kill all the Jews. Same thing from an organization that was started as a front because, quote, people know who we are. Now, here's the problem. I'm telling you who they are. You might know who they are. You've done your homework. Why doesn't the left know who they are? Why will no one? Why have we gotten so? This is why we have to talk to each other and never close your mind. You can't expect others to open their mind if you can't open your mind. Other people's minds are so closed to this, they won't even listen. And that's how they'll get away with this. They had to convince us that they were somebody else. Now it's clear they are exactly who we thought they were, and nobody's going to do anything. And this, honestly, this goes to the elections. You know, I said a couple of days ago, I think it was Chip Roy was on. I said, I'm going to ask every politician that's on that's running for anything, I'm going to ask them two questions. And, you know, I used to ask, how is your soul? Because it used to be, you know, if you don't know who you are, you don't know God you serve, you go to Washington, you're definitely lost. Even if you know who God is, you might still get lost in Washington, D.C., because it is a black hole. But I want to know two things. And I think this should be asked by every person to every politician. You go to a town hall, these two questions need to be asked. Will you rout out every bit of corruption in red states and blue states? I don't care if it's a Republican or a Democrat doing it. Will you stop the fraud and corruption? Will you be relentless on that? Yes or no? Two, will you pass a law that says, no Sharia law in America? If these guys are not yes immediately to both of them, don't vote for them. Do not vote for them. These are the two things that are going to kill us. The debt is completely out of control. And if we can save $500 billion to $1 trillion every day and get that off of our books, That's more savings than any politician will ever give you on anything else. They're not going to cut any program. Fraud, they can cut and they'll be a hero. We need to convince them, you're going to be a hero. But they're not doing the things that are very obvious to the average person. And you know where you saw that? You saw that in Indiana. You saw that in the election in Indiana on Tuesday. How did those results come back? Those who were the rhinos, out. You know, and I've been saying this for a while. You're going to hit a point, and I think we're there. You're going to hit a point to where nobody believes you anymore, and you'll be out. I won't vote for these guys anymore unless they're seen fighting in action. And I mean to the death, to where the party hates their guts because they won't shut up about the Save America Act or whatever it is. I won't vote for you because you're not. This is it. What is your excuse? We have the White House, we have the Senate, we have the House. What's your excuse? We have the Supreme Court. What is your excuse now? You just don't want to do it for some reason or another. You will not listen to the people. And sorry, I trust the people every time. Every time. People will get it wrong, but eventually they'll figure it out. Have you noticed this? We've been wondering, when is America going to figure this out? We've been saying that since 2006. When's America going to figure this out? When are we going to wake up? When are we going to? Well, you're seeing it. They're waking up. They're waking up. They'll get it wrong, but eventually people will figure it out. These guys won't, because they're not incentivized. Every politician should be frightened to the core. Frightened to the core. I'm going to lose my job. I'm going to be very unpopular when I come home, because I was a coward. I wouldn't listen to the people. I wouldn't do the things that the people knew I was supposed to do. And in many cases, I promised I would do. I just wouldn't do it. What's your excuse? Why? You have no excuse. When you come home, you know, I wouldn't want you in my corporation. I wouldn't want you on my board of directors. I don't care if you have connections in Washington. That's sick. That sickens me. That sickens me. You're on the board because you have connections to Washington? Yeah, let me go into the vomitorium for about 20 minutes. I'll come back. That's grotesque. I don't want you on my board of directors. I don't want to work with you. You've proven to me who you were. The chips were down. You had a chance to stand and stand for the people and the republic. You didn't do it. Why do I want you in my company? These guys should come home, and they should find it very difficult to find a job. And not because people are campaigning against them, or, you know, there's some mob outside screaming that they shouldn't be hired. No, just because everybody knows he's a weasel politician that when the chips are down, he doesn't do anything. Why should I trust him in this? You know, that one was important. That one was saving the country. You don't think he's going to save himself? You don't think he'd maybe even, you know, do the wrong things for the company? When nobody's really watching compared to where he was watching. He was on the biggest stage in the world. Now we're going to put him in a company and we're going to trust him? No, thank you. No, thank you. These guys need to know we're done. We're done. And don't forget. Don't forget. They have everything they need. And they just won't get the job done. Time for new blood. And you know what? If these guys don't do it, the new class doesn't do it, vote them out. Give them 2 years. Vote them out. That's why Congress is elected every 2 years. They're the closest to you. They're the ones that you can vote out the fastest. Vote them out. By new people. Eventually, we'll get it because the people get it. And Californians don't seem to get it, but the people will get it. All right, more in just a second. Let me tell you about Patriot Mobile. 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When you're in bed with one of these big companies, you pay the bill, you use the service, maybe it's good service, but they're taking some of your money and they're pouring it because it's split up over all of us. They're pouring millions of dollars into activist groups and cultural movements that you would never voluntarily support in a million years. 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

0: I have to tell you, Pratt is, I mean, he is killing it. He is killing it. Spencer Pratt in California. They had a debate last night. Jason was just saying 80% of the people who watched that debate said he won. 80%. And he's authentic. He's just clear. He just speaks his mind. Here he is in a debate last night on homelessness. Listen to this.
1: Treatment first. I will go below the Harbor Freeway tomorrow with her, and we can find some of these people she's going to offer treatment for. She's going to get stabbed in the neck. These people do not want a bed. They want fentanyl or super meth. These ideas cost us over $400 million to house for 70, what did you say, 3,000 people for $400 million. This is an absolute failure for both of them. They're a team.
0: I mean, it is finally, there is a chance. You think there's a chance?
2: I don't know about a chance. I mean, L.A. is lost, but Lord knows they need him, and Lord knows they haven't seen a politician like that come through in a long time.
0: Oh, man, I got to tell you, you know, the homeless are not voting. Well, maybe they are in California. They'll bus everybody in. But, I mean, if I was living in Los Angeles, I mean, even diehards living in Los Angeles know there's a real problem here. There's a real problem. And if you watch him, maybe it's just me, but he makes an awful lot of sense. Imagine having him as the mayor of L.A. Things would change dramatically. Overnight, they would change. Pray. All right. We will see you tomorrow. Thank you so much for joining us. You missed any of the show. Really great show. We start with actually with time travel in a weird way. Check it out wherever you get your podcasts. Clapback is on.
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9: It's the Steve Day Show, and here's what happened while we were away. Brought to you by Dropping Like a Rock oil prices, which seem to perhaps be the only indicator of the direction of the conflict with Iran at this point, are dropping like a rock this week amid ongoing reports and whispers that the United States and Iran could very well be closing in on a deal to permanently end the conflict. CENTCOM says it conducted a strike on a large Iranian oil tanker, taking out its rudder as it attempted to skirt the U.S. blockade in the Gulf of Oman. President Trump tells Cheryl Atkinson,
10: "Well, they're militarily defeated. In their own minds, maybe they don't know that, but I think they do because I deal with them. And we cannot ever let Iran have a nuclear weapon. But they are militarily defeated. They have no Navy. They have no Air Force. They have no anti-aircraft weaponry."
9: Yeah, that's probably true. Also, heard the same thing for the past 6 weeks. Moving on, Border Czar Tom Homany is once again touting the administration's track record on border security and drawing a contrast with the Biden administration.
11: So let's remember why we're here. 4 years of an open border. Over 10 million illegal aliens that we know of came to the border. Millions were released in this country, illegally, in my opinion, against established, you know, immigration law. 4 years of historic, never seen before numbers. We had a historic illegal immigration crisis for 4 years. So what's required now? An historic mass deportation.
9: Bowman's comments come as the DEA and other subsidiaries of the Department of Justice carried out a massive drug sting on MacArthur Park in Los Angeles, an area that's become known by some as basically an open-air drug market. Hundreds of agents arrested and charged 25 alleged drug dealers and traffickers in that single raid and seized 40 pounds of fentanyl. Meanwhile, in the L.A. mayoral debate,
12: just a yes or no question, an answer. So there's an L.A. council member. He wants voters to decide. He is saying that non-citizens, should they be allowed to vote in local elections? Is this a yes or no, Mr. Pratt?
13: No.
12: Mayor Bass?
13: It depends. It's not a yes or no.
12: Yeah. Depends on what?
13: Well, first of all, when you say non-citizens, it doesn't mean they're here illegal. It doesn't mean they're undocumented. They could have green cards. They could be here perfectly legal. And there's a lot of states and cities that do that on very, very local elections. We have to see what the councilman is proposing.
12: Councilmember Bremen.
14: Yeah, I would say, again, it does depend. In other places, school boards have non-citizens.
9: Moving on, a federal judge unsealed a purported suicide note from Jeffrey Epstein this week. The unverified and undated document was placed on the court docket in the case of a former cellmate of the late convicted sex offender who said he had found the note. The note, which is not signed, reads in part, quote, "They investigated me for a month, found nothing. It is a treat to be able to choose one's times to say goodbye. No fun, not worth it." The UK Daily Mail gave the game away on the whole aliens unidentified aerial phenomenon thing with this headline, quote, "Religious leaders told to prepare now for UFO disclosure to unleash Bible-changing revelations."
15: What an odd thing to say.
9: And finally, Supreme Court Justice Neil Gorsuch talked to the National Review recently, and these comments in particular seem to be kicking up a hornet's nest.
16: The 56 signers were incredibly, incredibly interesting people, and their stories are moving. We forget that the revolution was 8 bloody long years. A third of the signers had their homes destroyed. Many of them were imprisoned. Some of their wives were imprisoned. Some of their children were imprisoned. And many of them gave their fortunes to the revolution and died poor as a result of it. So telling those stories of courage and sacrifice, we hope, might inspire a few young minds and make them realize the Declaration's three big ideas are not inevitable. They were not inevitable. And their preservation is not inevitable. And that the torch passes to each generation. And we're a creedal nation. What unites us is not a religion. It's not a race. It's a belief in those three ideals. That's our mission statement as a country. And if the people don't get inspired to learn about them and believe in them, well, the baton drops.
17: So what is that creed? How do you enforce it? Well, that's what people are arguing about. And that's what happened while we were away.
18: The fascinating juxtaposition there of Aaron's first two comments. The president talking about the Iran war and what winning looks like. How do we get out of it? Tom Homan saying we need mass deportations of illegal aliens. I want to connect some dots there. Why I think we're where we are in this war. What's been going on this entire time? I'm going to theorize here in a minute. Have you guys tell me if you think I'm onto something or not. Next here on The Steve Dace Show. And greetings. Happy Thursday. Welcome to The Steve Dace Show here live and on demand on Blaze TV, radio, and podcast alongside a very relieved Aaron McIntyre and Todd Erzin. who I think was fine with either outcome. Todd was fine if there was another meltdown so he could watch me meltdown, or if it went great so that I was in a good mood. You were going to be fine either way. You're going to enjoy it either way, correct?
19: I'm nimble. Yes.
18: Indeed. Yes. So we are The Steve Dace Show. Thank you guys for joining us. We're brought to you by our friends over at Preborn, and you guys have been incredibly benevolent during this ongoing partnership that we have with this outstanding pro-life ministry. Let's keep it going, because for as little as $28, you can fund an ultrasound today that doubles a baby's chance at life, and I think greatly increases mama's chance at eternal life as well, by convincing her not to commit the mortal sin of murdering her own offspring, and then risking that she will permanently harden her heart towards the grace of God as a result, rather than face the consequences of what she's done and seek out his forgiveness. Not to mention the potential and the tragedy of watching another innocent life snuffed out. You guys have been incredible. 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All right, coming up on today's show, at the bottom of the hour, we will be discussing a sentence I thought I would never say. Should we compost human beings? And what a segue that is from the Preborn live read. But this is being discussed in, of all places, the red state, the deep red state of Oklahoma, where I believe, Todd, you have won a county in an Oklahoma presidential election since the last time the Democrats have. How many times have you been a presidential candidate in recent memory?
19: None to my own.
18: Exactly. So why is this being discussed there? State Senator Dusty Devers from Oklahoma will join us at the bottom of the hour.
19: He's writing polemics about this.
18: I was in his feed yesterday, and I saw this. Okay.
19: If it wasn't him talking about this, I said, all I could hear is your voice saying Soylent Green is people.
18: Yes. Next hour, we're going to devote Theology Thursday to this story going around that members of the government may have met with some ministers in order to prepare us for what UFO disclosure will look like. All right. Because as they're claiming, quote, there may be some Bible changing narratives. A, there can never be. will never be any Bible-changing narratives.
20: Can there be Quran-changing narratives? Can there be holy texts
18: correct.
20: Of Buddhism-changing narratives?
18: 100%.
20: Why is it just, can there be Descent of Man-changing narratives?
18: Yes.
20: Why is it just the Bible?
18: Because it's the only perfect thing on the earth, handwritten by Almighty God himself, proven and confirmed ultimately in the testimony of the life, death, and resurrection of Jesus Christ. Is that a good answer?
19: Pretty good answer.
18: Pretty good answer, I think. I agree. So, here's the thing, though. We're going to look at this very seriously. And I'm going to do on this issue some of the stuff I did on COVID. We're going to look at math. We're going to look at probabilities. We're going to discuss it theologically. Because, see, I don't think you need to be prepared for UFO disclosure. In fact, I'm going to, for the second week in a row, quasi-spoil my weekly prediction on the Dace Group the day before. I don't think that this will cause... It hasn't. So how many more disclosures are we going to have? The government's been doing some form of disclosure and confirmation on this since, what, 2017 with the New York Times story first emerged, right?
19: Correct.
18: I mean, we've got the current Secretary of State on record talking about it. I mean, there's been all kinds of disclosures. That's a misnomer, too. Countdown to disclosure. There's already been a whole bunch of disclosures. There's already been. I mean, the official U.S. government position is there is a phenomenon of non-human origin we cannot explain that we are admitting to you we have evidence of. And we've even shown you some of the evidence. I mean, this week is the 43rd anniversary of the debut of maybe the greatest television miniseries of you and I's childhood. V. Remember what a phenomenon that was?
19: I do.
18: Okay. And this has been discussed out in the open. It's been Fox News has stories on this almost every single night. The president's talked about it. No one's gone into see, this is an op. It's not going to disturb anything. Now, I might argue that's not a good thing. Because it's not that it's not going to disturb anything because we're just such a biblically based society right now and our faith cannot be shaken. That's not why it's not getting our attention,
19: that's
18: correct?
19: Definitely not.
18: Yeah. I would actually argue that it's not shaking us up more is a bad sign because of the reason it's not shaking us up more. We just can't be bothered about almost anything except that which gets in the immediate way of whatever is making us comfortable at that particular point of time. If the aliens really want our attention, here's what they need to do. All right. Now, I was going to say the NBA finals, but nobody even really watches the NBA. Here's what they really need to do. Labor Day weekend is the return of the college football season. 5 days. Pick the biggest game of that weekend or the following Wednesday when the NFL season begins with the one-off single game season opener. And that Wednesday, interrupt that game by landing right on the field. Months of fantasy drafts, I'll probably be in 3 or 4 of them myself. All kinds of preparation, everything done for America's number one leisure pursuit, if you really want our attention, interrupt that. Short of that, I don't think this will gain an attention at all. So I don't think you need to be prepared for UFO disclosure. I don't. I think you need to be prepared for the op of UFO disclosure. Does that make sense?
19: Of course.
18: And that's what we're going to discuss coming up in the next hour. Right? However, I also have a theory as to what's been going on in Iran. And why we're here, that I want to lay out for you. I'll do that after I remind you about our friends over at Fast Growing Trees. 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All right. I want to again reiterate, I'm not a military strategist, would never even attempt to be one. I don't have time to be one. I got into this. Maybe if we actually do have World War III, I'll have to learn some of this on the fly. Like I had to learn immunology, virology, and biology on the fly 6 years ago. All right. So if what I'm about to say, if you're a veteran in our audience and I'm putting your teeth on edge and to be offended, I'm not claiming I can wear your jock strap. Can I make that very, very clear?
19: You did.
18: All right. I am only analyzing this politically and the fact that we have a civilian commander in chief. And it's not the Pentagon that's ultimately making the decisions here, or even Pete Hegseth, who's a decorated veteran himself as the Secretary of War. These guys aren't making the ultimate decisions here. Any ultimate decisions they're allowed to make are only under the consent of the civilian commander-in-chief, the President of the United States himself. Amen?
19: Amen.
18: So therefore, since it is a political office that is ultimately making these decisions, I'm doing my analysis in the arena where I think maybe I've proven, I hope I have anyway. Have I proven maybe over the years? I may know a thing or two in the political arena. I may know a thing or two there. So I'm not here. This is not based on I don't have any understanding of our military strategy. I don't. It's beyond my capability. I don't. I'm looking at this purely politically only. Caveat stated?
19: Got it.
18: Okay.
1: Yep.
18: Trying to make sense of this. Here is what I think has occurred and takes us right up until this moment. I think you have a prologue where we have a long-standing, decades-long nemesis relationship with the nation of Iran, where they are not a threat to us per se, but have attempted to be threatening for too many years. They've made it very clear they would like to have a nuclear weapon. Whether that was sincere or not, how far along they are or not, can clearly be debated. And I don't begrudge anybody who doesn't want to believe any intelligence estimates after what we were sold in Iraq. I don't. But is it a matter of record? Is the Iranian regime on the record in their desire and pursuit of a nuclear weapon? Yes. And they have used that. At the very least, they have cynically used that. Let's say the whole thing, they never followed through at once, and we just bombed nothing but caverns last year that had no high-value target military readiness or capability from a weapon of mass destruction standpoint in Midnight Hammer. At the very least, is it fair to say that the worst thing, the most limited thing the Iranian regime has done is use their reputation as provocateurs of carnage to shake down countries like the United States for billions of dollars to get them to not build a nuclear weapon. Is that, can we at least say for the record, that's at least what they have done here?
19: Of course.
18: Okay. So we're starting from that baseline, and then you kind of go from how much do you really trust the Iranian regime to get your information as well as your own intelligence agencies, the same intelligence agencies that told you that it wasn't Hunter Biden's laptop, by the way. So I'm not sure, frankly, who has more credibility in a race and a credit with the average American, or should the Iranian regime or your own intelligence community, who tried to conduct a coup against this very president, in fact, in his last term on a Russia P tape that never existed, right? In other words, both sides of this discussion here, there's reasons to be skeptical.
19: Correct.
18: In either direction. Fair?
19: Yes.
18: Okay. This president has been on the record going back to the very early 1980s in how he would have dealt with a much stronger hand with Iran if he were in charge, correct? These things are all on the record, correct?
19: Yep.
18: One of the first foreign policy things that he did when he came in 2016 was to get rid of the Obama-Iran deal and instead create an Arab coalition of nations who he knew also did not like Iran, all right, for different reasons than the Israelis, but a similar level of contempt, and use that to essentially corner Iran and isolate them within the Muslim world. Are you still with me all so far?
19: Yep.
18: All right. Okay. Here is what I believe. I believe based on what I just said and the actions that have taken place hence, that not only did the Israelis not drag us into a war, but that actually we went in order to hold them back. That we just simply do not understand on our end. What did I just say a minute ago? I'm not sure if I trust the Iranian regime's reports much more than my own intelligence agency's assessments of things. How many times has my own intelligence agencies lied to me in the last? It's a race. In the last 10 years, who's lied to the average American more? The U.S. intelligence agencies or the Iranian regime? And I'm telling you, folks, we're going to have to go back and look at the film, right? We're going to have to AI study this. We're going to have to line it up. Fair?
19: Yeah.
18: Especially maybe it's clearly the Iranian regime in terms of volume, but in terms of the existential stakes of the lies, meaning the value of the lie per capita, it's probably this thing is a flip of the coin going down the stretch here.
19: At least the Iranians honestly tell us they hate us, whereas our own intelligence
18: correct.
19: Regimes.
18: Correct.
19: Sketch.
18: Correct. So what I think happened here is because we're in this position that we know we can't really trust our institutions, there is more institutional trust within the nation of Israel than there probably has been in my lifetime. Certainly in Aaron's, for sure. For sure in Aaron's. So now we're going back to a decade. We're going back to the early 90s.
19: Mm-hmm.
18: And I think the resolve there to just, we're never letting any of this happen to us ever again. We just don't understand. I absolutely believe the Israelis would go complete scorched earth in Lebanon and everywhere if those of you who want us to detangle from Israel, to decouple, to use your term, this isn't going to decrease war. It would actually increase it. Because the Israelis have had enough. They've had enough. And they're emboldened and they're united in ways that we haven't been since about a week or two after 9/11. And now you're going back.

0: directed ourselves so that there wouldn't be a spillover effect. It wouldn't disrupt our Arab coalition. I think we went in there with devastating military precision. I think the original goal, the reason why, I don't think the president was lying when he said it wasn't a regime change war. Well, it was a regime change war. Well, we're not going to put boots on the ground to have a regime change. Those are all things the president did say in the early days and weeks of this war, correct?
1: Yes.
0: I don't believe any of them were lies or any of them were spins. I think that we were dynamically scoring the situation politically. Meaning that how much devastation could we cause the Iranian regime? And again, I'm not analyzing this militarily, but politically, because militarily, could we have ended the Iranian regime in about a week?
1: Yes.
0: Yes. And the entire DNA, could we have ended the entire DNA strand? So no future descendants, just literal elimination of the entire Iranian regime within 30 days.
1: More or less. Yeah.
0: More or less. The problem would have been then militarily, what happens next, right? What subdues the nation next? Who's in charge? How many boots in the ground does it take from our own soldiers to initiate that transition, to keep it smooth? What happens to sectarian different interests? Because the Kurds in the north don't want the same thing, all right, that, some of the others want, and they have this large secular youth population. That's where things get sticky. It's not taking out the Iranian regime. It's in what comes next. Fair?
1: Yeah.
0: So I believe that politically, And this would line up with a very malleable president. This is a president that is very malleable, that the minute he thinks something, a plan isn't working, he'll go to a different plan. The minute he thinks, if he thinks it's working, he'll stick with it no matter what, right? There's a mercurial nature there. Trump hates losing. He won't just sit there and lose. He'll switch on a dime, right? So I think that he's been dynamically scoring this process the entire time. Since we went in there and absolutely annihilated their mass military capabilities in a matter of instance, then I think the thought was that we could then maybe, without a heavy amount of on-the-ground troops, actually initiate, damage them enough to initiate a full-on regime change. To push them so far to the brink without major boots and assets on the ground that then they would just either organically topple over or the people then would finish the job. That did not happen. And instead, the Iranians attempted to weaponize the Straits of Hormuz as their last piece of leverage. That extended the conflict to this region of the world. And then we realized, well, Iran didn't really have military dominance of the Strait of Hormuz before the war. We can't leave them with that, all right? Because that's how they'll rebuild themselves. Then our Arab partners are going to get really pissed off that now they've got to pay a jizya to another Muslim country they can't stand to have their tankers go through the straits, right? Right, right? All right? And so I think that this has been, all along, in the president's mind, a political calculation of how much damage can I do to the Iranian regime before I've done too much damage to myself politically. And I do believe that he has been looking at this on a week by week basis. I don't think it's, well, we'll see. Well, I think it was possible they thought in the first 4 weeks that they might topple them. Now we're not so sure. And so now we're in a position where the president is out of political capital to do what probably will have to be done to eliminate the Iranian regime. And he knows this, which is why we haven't done it. The Iranian regime also knows this. And so now what you have is you have two sides, both trying to come up with a solution where they can then turn around and when they go back home and save face and say this was all justified. And that's what's being negotiated now. By who even we even know could even do the negotiating in the first place. And I think that it's a little bit like you start plucking weeds out of your yard. Your yard's just completely full of dandelions and weeds. And originally, your intent on a real hot day, you're tired of looking at them, you're going to get them all. But then you realize these things are some stubborn suckers, right? And maybe at first you thought you got them all. Rains, a couple days go by, and they're starting to pop up again. And you're kind of like, do I want to just sit here and just do nothing but just pluck these weeds all the time? Or is the lawn dramatically improved? Does it look way better than it looked before? And if I have to come back months or years later and, reseed or redo the lawn, I'll do that. But I got other things I have to do. I just can't sit here and just pluck weeds. I mean, I can't turn that into a part-time job. Terrible analogy. It's all I could come up with live on the air. But it's where I think we are. And so I think our goals has shifted.

0: based on the results we were seeing, or lack thereof at times. On top of the political calculation here. And it's not just domestic politics. It's also the political calculation of keeping our Arab alliance intact. And also the political calculation of the fact that the Israelis are ready to settle some generational scores and just be done with it. Cost, overhead cost, be damned. And so this is why we can't totally define what victory looks like. This is why we're not entirely sure how this will end or when. Because we're in a negotiating period now. What is, there will be no actual surrender. We were able to severely and significantly damage their ability to threaten that region as much as they were before. But we don't have the political capital that it takes to actually go in there and uproot them. And so therefore, they're going to remain in some degree. But they also can't take complete and total humiliation from the United States, because if they do, then they'll be toppled. They will be toppled. We, on the other hand, don't want to make it look like they have any position of strength at all, because then our people are going to ask, why did we do this at all? And so this is where we are. Thoughts?
1: Everybody's saving face.
0: Yes.
1: Everybody. Everybody is.
2: I think, wasn't it Churchill said democracy is the worst form of government except for all the rest
0: except for
2: of
0: all
2: it?
0: The others, well, right.
2: And remember, he's the guy who, after saving the West, we're still building statues of him. He was escorted stage left and voted out. And then they went back and got him later on. And for all of Donald, whatever you think about Donald Trump and all his successes, he's not Winston Churchill. And here he is. I think, Steve, once again, your analysis about all of this and how he's approached it is right on. I think it's sober-minded.
0: It aligns with how he sees everything through Art of the Deal.
2: I think his approach is even sober-minded, but I don't think I've ever heard you talk, and here's the thought bubble in my head, it's making more sense, but me sensing more of a gap between what people care about. Yeah, that's right. You're stuck. We have to analyze this. This is life and death, war and peace, and the ability for people to care about it. And I'm not calling them out, because we've justified their reasons. What's going on right now with gas? What's going on with my kids being trans? We've got all kinds of, we just have a total disconnect right now. No matter how high the consequences of this get, and the longer it goes on, getting people to resonate with it in any level is a near impossible task. You tried, you made utter sense, but that's where we live.
1: Where we live is what I heard just at the gas station the other day. Just small talk, the cashier with the lady talking about how high the gas prices are, how much it hurts. And the cashier made some sort of statement about, well, if we didn't, you know, weren't trying to make all this money for multinational arms corporations, that's where we are right now, right or wrong. And mostly probably wrong for the wrong reasons anyway. Can't navigate that.
0: Back in a moment.
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0: Our friends over at Jevity, which, by the way, is short for longevity, want you to know it is time to get serious about your health. All right. 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Welcome back, an old friend here to the show, Oklahoma State Senator Dusty Devers. Good to see you, brother. How are you?
1: I'm great. How are you?
0: I think a lot of that's going to be determined by how this interview goes, Dusty, if I'm going to be brutally honest with you, my friends. All right? So I didn't even know where to start, so let me just ask this question. What the hell? What is going on in your state? What is this? You're debating composting human remains? What is this?
1: Yeah. Yeah. I mean, that's what House Bill 3660 is essentially doing. It's natural organic reduction that creates 1,000 pounds of compost per human body. And some states are already putting millions of pounds of human compost into their soil annually. I think there's about 14 states. They're saying that in Oklahoma, it can mean 5,000 bodies next year that they would human compost. And if that's 1,000 pounds per body, you're looking at 5 million pounds of human composted soil. And they're saying that this is a humane way to reduce bodies and for the loved ones to be able to grow their garden or plants or otherwise into and have a record of their family and something to commemorate them with. We did slap an amendment on it.
0: Don't we have things called graves? Pardon me. I thought we already had things called cemeteries to do this, Dusty. This is not our first go around with the cycle of death and life here in the species. I thought we had these things called graves and cemeteries that did these things honorably of our loved ones. I thought we had these already.
1: Yeah, I guess it's not enough to have a sacred cemetery, but you need to now have a way to grow your plants or your trees or otherwise your flowers from your family. So I don't know if this is a commingling of cellular structure is going to heighten the commemoration of your family or something. But, you know, really the deeper problem here is a Gnostic and mm-hmm. neo-paganist view of the human body.
0: Mm-hmm. You're a former pastor as well. So take us to church, brother. Walk our audience through what those terms mean and why you applied them to this issue. Because it's important. Because it's not, you're not just seeing this sort of neo-Gnostic fervor on issues like this, but there's a surge of this comprehensively from a worldview standpoint in our culture right now. So go ahead.
1: Yeah, that's absolutely the case. I'm still a pastor in a Baptist.
0: You guys are
1: pastor.
0: Like Marines. You don't ever get up. You're never a former Marine. You're never a former pastor. My bad. Yes, go ahead. Yeah.
1: I still preach and
0: all right,
1: teach.
0: My mistake.
1: And write
0: all right.
1: Curriculum and everything.
0: All right. Mea culpa. Can I mea culpa the Protestant minister? My apologies. Go ahead, sir. Yes.
1: Yeah, that's right. The fundamental question is, what is the human body? And Christianity has always said that the man is not a ghost in a machine, and it's not mere biology, that man is body and soul. And the soul is not just an accidental shell or a meat suit. It's part of the human person. Mm-hmm. So after death, in this application, the body is not just nothing. It's not just material to be refined or reduced into something that you can treat however you want. It's though it's not a living person, it's still the body of a person. It's not something, but someone, and it retains dignity because God made it, and Christ assumed a body, and the Spirit indwells a body, and God will raise the body. And we see this in Christ. After he died, he was buried in a tomb, and then he rose bodily, and he sits in heaven right now in bodily form, it's a resurrected body form, and he will return in bodily form, and he is going to resurrect us all from the dead and reunite our bodies and souls. The problem with the fall was that we brought a separation of the body and the soul. So Christianity doesn't teach that the escape from the body. It teaches the resurrection of the body. So if we want to get into Gnosticism and Neopaganism, that's where the conversation happens. And, old Gnosticism, essentially, it was an old Gnostic error, and the early church found it to be a heresy that taught that the real self is spiritual and the body is just secondary or disposable, and it's inferior to the soul. And that heresy keeps on repeating itself. And I found throughout my numerous conversations here in Oklahoma, and after the debates on this topic, that we are so thoroughly separated from a Christian tradition and Christian teaching on anthropology. The problem in our day, Steve, you know this well, is what is man? If they're anthropology questions, what is a man? What is a woman? Mm-hmm. What is the body? Mm-hmm. And this is old Gnosticism in new green packaging. The body is not material for the autonomous self to define however you want. And the civilization that treats dead bodies as material will eventually treat living bodies as material. And that's the problem. So it's not something for the autonomous self to redefine and redesign and process or to discard. And that logic there, the old Gnostic and pagan logic, is what underlies transgenderism and transhumanism and utilitarian bioethics and all these problems that we are currently and fundamentally seeing in our society now. It's because we don't have a thoroughgoing Christian understanding of the body and soul that is created by God. It is going to be held to account by God. And I think if you just back it up to the very beginning, you have to ask, who owns the body? Who owns the soul? And the Christian answer has always been, first, God owns the body and the soul. God has creator rights over our bodies and souls. We will all be accountable to him for how we treat the body and the soul. And Christian tradition and American tradition, being founded on Christian principles and Christian doctrine, has recognized that the body has dignity both in life and in death.
0: I mean, why don't we just go, that was first of all excellently said, so I'm not surprised. Why don't we just go the extra step though and just say, well, you know what, to end my suffering, euthanize me and compost me? I mean, because people are, the one objection you're going to hear is, well, these people are already dead, who cares? All right, so why don't we just take the next step then, euthanize me and my suffering and compost me? What would be the moral standard by which we wouldn't do that? You see, right? And then you just keep pushing the line further and pushing the line further and pushing the line further, because what this is, to help our people understand further what you're talking about, this is essentially a denying transcendence while trying to achieve it at the exact same time, right? There is a path for us to transcend our mortal coils, that exists by the fact God became a man, confined himself to a mortal coil, and then proved he ultimately had power over life and death by supernaturally overcoming those obligations and restrictions that the rest of us are tethered to and tied to. And it's our forgiveness that we find in what he did for us that we ultimately are see our bodies and souls redeemed and achieve the transcendence that inside of us we all seek some form of significance and legacy that goes beyond ourselves. This is an attempt, as you're pointing out, to deny all of those sinful natures and everything else, and that we can actually achieve a certain level of transcendence totally and just completely on our own by violating the order of the only truly transcended being in the entire universe.
1: That's exactly right, Steve. And as in this question, so many go back to Genesis 1 and the beginning of this world. When God created the heavens and the earth and he created man, he created them in his own image. And in the image of God, he created them, male and female. And the questions of anthropology start there. And then whenever we move to Genesis 3, we see Satan coming to Adam and Eve in the form of a serpent. And he said, did God really say that in the day that you eat of this fruit, that you reject him and you choose autonomy, that you will truly die? He says this because he also wants to tempt them to say, you can be like God. The problem has always been this: either we will submit to the God who created us and all the truth claims that therein follow, or we will seek to pursue autonomy from God in a narcissistic approach that leads us into nihilism fundamentally and man-centered self-worship. And because we rejected God and we chose to rebel against him, we are going to feel the effects of sin in every area. And the solution that Satan offered was, which he is a liar and a thief and a murderer from the heart, from the start. He just wanted to kill off mankind because he hated those of us who were made in the image of God. And he ultimately wanted to destroy the opportunity for Christ to come in human flesh. He told them that they could, he fed them the lie that they could be like God. And that's what man has been trying to do ever since, escape
0: yep.
1: the meta narrative that God rules over all and that we will all be held to account of him. And the only way we can escape the separation of body and soul is if we are reunited to Christ by being reconciled to God through faith in Christ, and that he will bring us to a new heavens and earth under him. So when we peel back the layers at the root of this, it is whether we are going to submit to God as our judge and creator and only and Christ as our redeemer, or we're going to pursue man-centered narcissistic nihilism. And, you know, what that leads us to is a limiting principle. That limiting principle is that man cannot, and governments that are ordained by God for men cannot ultimately escape what is the transcendent reality.
0: No matter how hard they try, no matter how hard they scream,
1: right.
0: No matter how many guns they point at your face, ultimately we cannot outrun the word of God. There's just no escaping from it. And just a practical confirmation that everything you just said is true. I want to share with our audience the names of the first six states that enacted the compost law that you guys are wrestling with right now. Tell me what they have in common. Washington State, Colorado, Oregon, Vermont, California, New York. Those are the first six states that did this. So if you're saying Dusty Devers is giving me 10,000 words on recycling. What are we doing here? I mean, what are you guys doing here? There are 50 other things going on. Why are we wasting our time on this? Why were those the first six states to do this? What do they all have in common, gentlemen?
2: They're godless.
0: They're godless blue states, which only just in the retro confirms the premise of everything that Dusty just said. They're applying his own premise. Because the reason why they let you kill your babies up until any time you want, literally a cuticle could be dangling out of mom's uterus. You can just go ahead and snip that baby's neck if you want in all of these mm-hmm. states. And the reason why they let you do that, and the reason why they don't know what a woman is, and the reason why Colorado keeps bringing that poor Baker Jack back to the Supreme Court how many times now, the reason why is because of everything he just said. See, we think that we can a la carte our worldview because that's what we've been trying to do for about a generation on our side. They know they can't. They believe, they're the ones that actually really believe in systematic theology. They take, they, it is a full encompassed worldview that they will apply comprehensively to everything and every standard. And that's why you're now facing this debate in freaking Oklahoma, of all places. Dusty, I've got a minute left. I'll give you the last word.
1: Well, I'll just go back to say, look, the founders grounded our rights in the Creator. If rights come from government, then government can redefine them. If rights come from consensus, then consensus can revoke them. If rights come from utility, the useless have no rights. And so Christianity uniquely says that human beings have dignity because every human being belongs to God. And that is the foundation that protects the unborn, the disabled, the elderly, the dying, and even the dead body. So this is not about forcing coercion or conversion on people. Christianity distinguishes the church and state. The church governs the inward man through the gospel. The state governs outward justice. The state cannot regenerate hearts, but it also cannot be morally neutral. It will either reinforce a true view of man or a false one. And this bill teaches something, that the body can be reduced, processed, and converted into usable material. This is not a small symbolic shift, but a civilizational one. And every law has an anthropology. And I choose the anthropology that define, that, that says that humans are dignified, that their bodies and their souls should are of value. And that ultimately is that God is the Creator, and we can only be have our physical bodies and our spiritual bodies saved and protected in this life because we trust in Him and we look to Him and define our governments around Him. And in the age to come, if we look to Christ and are reconciled to God and are remade for Him and for each other in the new heavens and earth.
0: Amen, brother. Good to see you. Thank you.
1: You too. Thank you, brother.
0: Take care. Any thoughts on that?
2: Remember maybe a year ago when you rightly spent like a whole segment dissecting what William Shatner said about dying and becoming a tree?
0: Yes.
2: That's why.
0: I'd forgotten about that. This is the exact same conversation.
2: Yes.
0: Yeah. An attempt at transcendence.
2: Yes.
0: Yes.
2: And there it was more of a thought exercise.
0: Yep.
2: No, everybody's sprinting ahead, folks.
3: Yeah, this is not dust to dust necessarily here. This is, again, everything that you see here. It's just I should say a lot of the things that we see in our headlines. A lot of the things that we're going to be talking about it right now in the next segment. It's not new. It might have the veneer of high technology. It might have the veneer of modernity. A lot of the stuff that we talk about on a day in and day out basis, just the old paganism.
0: Theology Thursday's next.
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0: right, back here with Hour 2, live and on demand on Blaze TV, radio, and podcast. Maybe I think we're ready to have a serious conversation about this. And I think strap those chin straps a little tighter. Put your thinking caps on. Because we're about to do a deep worldview dive on a massive op that is taking place right now before us. All right. That's coming up here in a moment. First, though, let us know what you think about what we think via the SteveDace.com inbox. 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And then finally, if you are a podcast listener, you can subscribe or hit follow on Apple iTunes to ensure that you never miss an episode, that it's for sure in your podcast feed each and every day. 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The conversation we're going to have this hour on Theology Thursday is going to confirm for you that much of what gets called a scientific conversation today is really a worldview narrative. It's not really about data. It's not really about a scientific method and the testing of such, but about the promulgation and the perpetuation of narratives. It's really about worldview. We're going to look at math. We're going to look at data. We're going to look at assumptions. We're going to look at problematics and possibilities. Because I think, just as I thought during COVID, that ultimately the truth is what sets us free, and the truth was in the data. And I think the same is true here as well. The truth is in the data. So the issue of non-human intelligence and UFOs in the last few years has gone mainstreamed. We keep now we've got a Steven Spielberg film called Disclosure. Remember, I was warning about that last year as they were making it. Now we've had Countdown to Disclosure. Folks, they've done a half dozen disclosures already. The U.S. government has already done numerous versions of disclosing to you there are non-human intelligences and phenomenon that it cannot explain, that it no longer is trying to hide, that it is actually confirming and even showing us evidence thereof. We have current and former members of Congress, including the current Secretary of State, have all been on record, Marco Rubio, discussing this. The president has. What do we mean, Countdown to Disclosure? This has become an open discussion and topic for 7 years, or what? No, 9 years now, right?
1: Right.
0: Right. Now, we are on the brink, though, of supposedly a different layer of disclosure, but we shall see. With the president saying he's prepared now, he's been saying this for the last week or so. FBI Director Kash Patel says that he's also been given a look through of the files of what the government has, at least that they're willing to show you again. Here's the thing, though. I do not think, you know, the whole thing that, well, this is going to be Bible-changing narratives. Maybe if we have time today, we can discuss. Because I truly don't know. And when I give you some of the math at work here, I think it's going to make my case for me all the more. But I truly don't know why, if there was in the entire vastness of the cosmos another form of intelligent life, or even multiple other forms of intelligent life, what that would have to do at all with whether Jesus Christ was dead and walked out of the grave. I have no idea what it has to do with that. Because as a Christian, that is the bedrock of my faith. Everything is predicated on that. And the Bible itself says to put all your money on whether that took place or not. That's the tipping point event. That's the Rosetta Stone that unlocks all the rest of Christianity's claims. And if we have time today, we'll discuss that a little bit, because I think it will tie into some of the math and some of the other scenarios that I'm going to paint for you during the course of this hour. But first, we're going to take about 10 minutes. I want to set the scene. So really good. This is with a really good friend of mine, Billy Hallowell, over at Christian Broadcasting Network. And Billy and I are working on a project together and have been now for about 6 months that we're hoping we're going to get to announce to you at some point in the next 6 months. But this was Billy and his co-host discussing this story that went viral over the weekend about whether or not members of the United States government had clandestine conversations with the clergy in order to prepare them, to prepare their people, meaning us, for what's going to come out in these UFO files. I want this entire clip to play in context so you see the full conversation. Watch.
1: Just when you thought the disclosure of aliens and UFOs and interdimensional beings couldn't get more bizarre, well-known Christian pastor Perry Stone just had this to say.
2: But there were a large number of pastors that had been invited to go to a certain state to hear some men in the United States government and others share with them a concern that they had. But he said, Perry, what they're about to release, from what we're hearing, there's going to be a release concerning aliens and concerning unidentified flying object spacecraft, that some of the people who were in the meeting were telling us as pastors, you need to prepare your people and you need to get ready to answer them for what you're about to hear being released. And some of it has to do with crafts that have been discovered that are not allegedly a part of our planet, and the materials they're made of are not a part of our planet. Very strange reptilian-looking creatures.
1: Okay, our alien expert, Billy, what did you make of that?
3: I love that, alien expert. Well, here's what I'll tell you. We don't really know what this meeting was. We don't know what happened. I have seen other people say, oh, no, it's real. I was there. This meeting happened. You know, the reality is we don't know the confines of the information, what was sort of given. There's a lot happening here. Disclosure, the idea that alien disclosure could happen, or explanations for, you know, these UFOs, that the government is going to do this. We've seen the president talk about this. But the idea that faith leaders would be brought in is very interesting, because this is going to be a big deal. It's going to be a big deal in culture. It's going to be a big deal essentially in the church, because people have to have an answer to it. We've been talking about this quite a bit here, you know, in different segments. And the reality is Christians have to know what they believe and what they think about this. And that requires praying about it, asking the Lord, looking at scripture, trying to understand what could possibly be going on here. But I have to tell you, the big thing when I look at this is that fear. Fear is something that is going to grip people. There's also a fascination. People have long wanted to believe in aliens. They've wanted to believe in UFOs. Maybe 10 years ago, we would have laughed about it. But right now, more than half of the public believes that these things are real. And so whatever this disclosure tells us, the fact that you had pastors purportedly gathered together, if this is true, to talk with government officials about it is very, very intriguing for a couple of reasons. First, it shows that pastors, still in the eyes of the government, hold an important role in our culture and our society, right? They preside over many, many people, sometimes thousands of people. And so if you want to get a message to people, you go to those pastors. But the second thing, and this is really interesting, we have no idea if this is true. We have to assume, now, are we just going to believe suddenly whatever the government narrative is on? And we don't know what it's going to be. Whatever the government comes out and says about UFOs and aliens are we posturing to say we're going to believe that automatically? Are we going to question that? Are we going to try to understand maybe what is going on? Because we are very much in a time where there have been a lot of distrust and a lot of questions about what the government has said on other issues, right, of late. And so I'm very interested to see how people react to the government coming forward with information, you know, because you have to assume again that the government knows, okay, well, if I trust what the government says, right, and at face value, whatever narrative they put out there, if I just say I'm going to embrace that, I think that's pretty lazy. So I would encourage everybody, regardless of whether or not this story is true, regardless of whether or not pastors were brought together, when that disclosure does happen, that you take it to prayer. And I'll stop there, Raj. But I'll just say this last thing. You take it to prayer. You ask God, how do I interpret this information? What does this mean? And we put it up against what scripture tells us to have a proper framework and understanding of what could be happening.
1: I actually think this is a gift. This is happening slowly so that we can have a moment to just chat and figure out what the Bible says about this. And I think most importantly, as you were mentioning, Billy, our first reaction shouldn't be fear, right? You know, hundreds of years ago, oh my gosh, is the world not flat? That's totally going to ruin my faith. No, it didn't. And I don't think this should either, because I think this actually lines up with what scripture says will happen in the end times. And I go to this, Revelation chapter 13, the beast is identified this way. Think about this. Chapter 13, verse 13. And it performed great signs, even causing fire to come down from heaven to the earth in full view of the people. How could all the people see this? Because of the signs it was given power to perform on behalf of the first beast, here it is, it deceived the inhabitants of the earth in order them to set up an image to honor of the beast who was wounded by the sword and yet lived. Going down a little bit farther, then we talked about the mark of the beast. It also forced all people, great, small, rich and poor, free and slave, to receive a mark on their right hands or on their foreheads so that they could not buy or sell unless the mark, which is the name of the beast or the number on its name. And here's verse 18. And this is for us, if you're watching. This calls for wisdom. I think just from a logical atheistic perspective, the closest solar system is something like 5 light years away, which means unless this aircraft or whatever it is has the ability to travel at the speed of light, which I think is almost impossible. I don't think this is how an alien race would interact with human beings that have traveled gajillions of miles away. This seems like interdimensional beings. And it, to me, it lines up perfectly with a great deception, a great falling away, signs performed by this thing. The Bible says that in the last times, there will be signs that the whole world sees. Again, all this stuff, mark on the beast, it's things that couldn't have happened without some sort of global way to communicate all this, to show it all. It just, everything is lining up. And this is not like an end times prophecy kind of thing. I'm just saying that the most important verse that I read is verse 18. This calls for wisdom. And to your point, Billy, this seems like it is happening. So I think it is important for us to be, stewards of the next wave of fear that's going to come our way so that we can answer our children, so that we can answer the skeptics, so we can answer ourselves. Because it does seem like this tidal wave of AI manipulation, deception is coming our way, and we need to know before it happens how we're going to interact with that. And as someone who's really been like, all right, let's find out what the Bible has to say. I don't think this should fear. This should make us scared. I don't think this should make us worried. And I think there's going to be a lot of people who are full of fear and all are fearful of worry. And it's going to be incumbent upon us to be that shalom in that storm and to point people back to the Good Shepherd. Obviously, Billy, you made a whole movie kind of sort of about this. So first question is, how can people find that movie? But secondly, let's say someone is trying to gather their thoughts in closing. How should they start to process all of this stuff so that when it happens, they're ready for it?
3: Yeah, the movie is called Investigating the Supernatural, Angels and Demons. You can go to cbn.com/supernatural to watch that. And I would encourage you to. We do deal with the alien issue. We also deal with demons and angels in that. But I think the first place to go is Ephesians 6:12. You know, when, and actually, Let's actually go back a little bit. Let's go to verses 10 to 12. Let me read them to you. Finally, be strong in the Lord and in his mighty power. Put on the full armor of God so that you can take your stand against the devil's schemes. What does that tell us in verse 11? The devil has schemes. Now, verse 12, for our struggle is not against flesh and blood, but against the rulers, against the authorities, against the powers of this dark world, and against the spiritual forces of evil in the heavenly realms. That is a list there of things that we don't fully know about. We know about demons. We know about Satan. We don't really know what else is included. You know, principalities, right? Those are sort of geographical demons, essentially. Demons that sort of oversee a geographical area. We see that in Daniel 10. You can go and read that and understand that a little bit more. But the point is, there's some mystery here when it comes to the kingdom of darkness that we don't fully know. But we know that we are in a spiritual battle. If you're in a spiritual battle, you have to use the Bible and prayer and your connection to the Lord as your compass to get through that. So don't be gripped by fear. Turn to scripture, turn to prayer, understand what Ephesians 6 is telling us, what Paul is telling us. I'm going to keep saying this every day. We are in a spiritual battle, and all of these things, all of this information, as it comes in, measure it against what scripture tells us. And you can have the debates about what, if there are quote unquote aliens or evidence that something else is going on that we can't explain, what is the nature of aliens? That's what we have to look at. We talk about that in the film. Again, cbn.com/supernatural. You can watch that. But you want to prayerfully approach all of this and be very careful what you believe, where the information is coming from, and whether or not it lines up with God's truth.
0: So I thought that was an excellent breakdown and a good scene setter, which is why I wanted everybody to see it in its entirety. So let me start adding some context to this now. So far, all of the ministers that have come forward to say, all of them, I just checked again to make sure there had been no update right as I was watching that clip again. So far, all of the ministers to come forward to say that they were in this meeting with government officials are all charismatics, all of them. Every single one. I go to a charismatic church. I executive produced a movie that was considered catnip for charismatics, okay? But if there's one thing that I see within charismaticism that is a reoccurring weakness, it's an unwillingness to take out the trash. If the Reformed people just take out the trash, we've talked about this before, right?
4: Yes.
0: It's trash day in Reformed world every day. Someone's out on the curb every day. Someone got one thing wrong. Someone made one mistake. Someone added exposition and original thought and ingenuity where none was permitted, or heaven forbid, said a nice thing about a Catholic. And therefore, to the curb they go. That's all Reformed world is every day, is take out the trash.
4: Is that a great line from that movie? That, throwing away a perfectly good white boy like that.
5: Just kind of out of nowhere. Worked.
0: That did, but it works. It works.
4: What movie was it? I can't remember the movie.
0: I don't know either.
5: I don't even know the movie.
4: It's a banger.
0: Yeah, I would. Sounds like something I'd like to see. Yes. In the charismatic world, it is never trash day. They're just hoarders. No one's ever taken out. No one's ever held accountable, which is why there's a guy named Mike Winger. I've met Mike a couple times. I did a panel with him at AmFest at the pastor's dinner. We're going to tape an evergreen with Mike on Monday. And Mike gets attacked by his detractors as being against charismatics because most of the false ministries that he is purporting to expose tend to be charismatic. I would actually argue that Mike is not picking on charismatics. It's just charismatics won't take out the trash. They won't. And I say this as someone that goes to an Assemblies of God church and made what a lot of people think might be the most accurate film on spiritual warfare that's ever been seen on the big screen. So does that must mean I'm a cessationist, completely closed off to these kinds of themes, correct?
4: It does not.
0: It does not. Charismatics will not take out the trash. That's why Benny Hinn's still hanging around. Frankly, that's why guys like Perry Stone is still hanging around. Why I wouldn't put him on my show. Perry Stone has made, I can't tell you how many prophecies that have not come true. 6 years ago, he was embroiled in a big sex scandal. Tennessee authorities investigated it. No charges were filed. He admitted to some inappropriate conduct, I should say. But I believe Deuteronomy has some specific things to say about people who make prophecies in God's name that do not come true, correct?
4: Yeah, a lot of part of the Bible.
0: Ironically, Perry's last name would apply to what goes on and what Deuteronomy said to do to people that make prophecies that don't come true, correct?
4: Yeah.
0: Yeah. See, I think if you were going to plant an op, the charismatic movement is wide open for it. That's what I'm trying to warn against. See, I'm not warning you guys against the UFOs. Because in a few minutes, I'm going to mathematically show you it's very unlikely, even without a biblical worldview, it's very unlikely that's what we're dealing with. But before we get there, I need to do my job and prepare you not for the UFO, but for the op of what's going to happen. If you were trying to plant this into the church, you'd go absolutely right through the front door of charismatic circles. They would immediately eat it up. It would fit into their motif of deception, spiritual warfare. Again, am I all about spiritual warfare?
4: Yeah.
0: Am I pretty open about it?
4: Yeah.
0: Is there a show with a larger audience than mine that uses, now that Charlie got murdered, unfortunately, is there another show other than with a larger audience than mine that uses the term demonic in its everyday language more than I do, probably?
4: Not that I'm aware.
0: Probably not. Maybe Allie does. I don't know. So I'm all about this life. I nearly gave my life to this cause. The movie I made for y'all nearly killed me twice. That's exactly why I know what I'm talking about. If I were going to

0: narrative. And then once it's fed in there, once it's planted in there, then I come up with all my scientific explanations that now that you let the camel's nose under the tent, now I come up with all my scientific explanations as to what's really happening here that makes our people say, well, maybe this is real. See what I'm trying to say?
1: Of course.
0: Now, maybe I'm also wrong. But I think we should at least consider there's a reason that they went to the charismatic ministers and said, get ready. Because you're going to have a hard time planting this in the cessationist churches. They're completely shut off to this world. But if you wanted to do something subversive, something to do an end run, you'd go to them. Not to mention which branch of Christianity is the most pro-Trump. The charismatics are. Because we're never dealing with science. We're always dealing with worldview. Never forget that. It's never science. Always worldview. So why do I think, even before we consider the Bible's teachings, and I say this as someone who grew up in the occult, was heavily invested in it. I can't tell you how many I watched every In Search Of episode on aliens a couple times as a kid. And on everything else. I was all into this. Can't tell you how many books on all this stuff I've read. I know who the Whitney guy was, who was the first credible person to write about his own alien abduction. Whitney Strieber. I was in. I was about that life. I was in. All the way in. But when you look at the math, you've got problems. Let me share a couple of mathematics here with you that I posted recently on my page. So, the closest yellow star system, and our science tells us that you need yellow suns in order to have the right mix. Doesn't mean you can't exclude, like we're going to get to an exoplanet that has a red sun. But the right mix for intelligent, complex life that doesn't involve dangerous radiation from your sun typically would come from yellow suns. The closest yellow sun star solar system we have that has orbiting planets around it. There is another yellow sun closer to us, but it doesn't have orbiting planets. So the closest yellow sun solar system that has orbiting planets around it is 119 trillion miles away. 119 trillion miles away. Now, some of you are going to tell me, well, Steve, if they've got the technology to come here, that means, therefore, they have the technology to defy our understandings of laws and physics, right? That's what some people would say to
1: probably,
0: right?
1: Yeah.
0: Right. Put a bookmark in that. I'm going to come back to that later on. Okay.
1: Mm-hmm.
0: Right? Okay. The best current technology we as human beings have after 7,000 years of existing on this planet, it would take us tens of thousands of years to get to this solar system. Well, Steve, what if we broke the speed of light? It would still take more than 20 years to get to this system. More than 20 years. So even if they had warp drive, like in Star Trek, it would take years to travel back and forth. What are the odds they would do so undetected? By like the masses, not just a select few, but by the masses. I'll get to that too here in a minute. Here's something else you should know. The closest known place we have in the universe that we have found with any kind of heavenly body capable of sustaining life is an exoplanet called Proxima Centauri B. It is 12 trillion miles away. The nearest known galaxy is 147 quadrillion miles away. Let me repeat that. The nearest known galaxy is 147 quadrillion miles away. Is that a long way?
1: Sounds like it.
0: Is 12 trillion miles a long way?
1: Also sounds like
0: it. Now, the problem with Alpha Centauri B is its sun is a red sun. So as an exoplanet, we think that it has the conditions for some form of complex life. but it is constantly getting bombarded.

0: with radiation from solar flares and just the amount of radiation naturally coming off of its red dwarf sun. So it's entirely possible that some form of life cycle, like plant life cycle, for example, has begun on this planet, but then keeps getting nuked over the course of over and over again by all the radiation that its own sun is beaming into the atmosphere. So with all the, I took all the math I just gave you, all the mileage and everything else, and I ran all this through Grok, and I asked Grok a simple question. With all of these distances, figures, all of the various scientific principles that exist that Elon Musk is talking about all the time when you watch, follow him on X, everything we possibly know as a species. What are the odds, given all of this, that an intelligent alien race has routinely been visiting this world without being mass detected by the public? Nobody crashed. So nobody recovered a pilot. And they've been doing it all this time. What are the odds? And Grok told me the minimum odds are 1 in 100 million. Now, what's funny is I've run numerous odds and theorems and formulas through Grok. Sometimes I just do it when I'm bored. This one took Grok longer than any other one I've ever asked it before. It took a good 3 minutes to do the math on this one. And Grok came back with at least 1 in 100 million. Let me put that in perspective for you. That's roughly the same odds that someone will die by vending machine this year. Roughly the same odds that you'll die by vending machine. It's 1 in 112 million, Grok told me, is the odds that you'll die by vending machine. So let's go back to the point I made a second ago. Well, Steve, if they might have abilities to defy what we know about travel and science and physics and motion, right? That's entirely possible, right? Sure it is. Sure. But then that begs another question that's problematic from a worldview perspective, which is if we're already admitting that our vast knowledge of science has limits on the capabilities within the universe, then why would we listen to scientific absolutes from those same sources on the origin of the universe? Why would we do that? If we're already admitting they might be wrong on how the universe operates and how complex life within it operates, then why would we listen to them at all about what the origins of complex life were anywhere in the universe then? You can't have it both ways. Choose one. You try to have it both ways, though, when we're not really talking about science. We're really talking about worldview. More on this in a moment.
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0: All right, back here on the Steve Dace Show. 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All right. So we've looked at this now mathematically. And if we're, the odds are astronomical, insurmountable, that this entire time, beings from other planets have been traversing these distances and have gone largely undetected by the public masses. Astronomical. And if your argument is, well, they may have technology that we don't understand and may have knowledge of how things work that we don't understand. Well, if that is the case, and that should certainly be the case, well, then if the people who say they want to govern us by science cannot tell us the most basic fundamental things of how the universe operates, then why in the world would we have them then reorder our human societies on the most existential fundamental things then? Why are they right about anything? Now, if we were just doing science in the scientific method, no one would be offended. No scientist would be offended that I asked that. They're like, a real scientist would say, well, let's go through the method and test the hypothesis, right? That's what they would say.
1: Yes.
0: Except, would that be their reaction of many scientists to what I just said?
1: No.
0: No, they'd lose their everlasting bowels to what I just said. Why? Why? Because they're not doing science. They're doing a narrative. And their true father, Charles Darwin, said, I can't believe Christianity is true, for it is a damnable doctrine. And that's a quote, Jack. And that's what most of what we call science has been doing here for the last 40 or 50 years in this country. Now, let's go to the next problem and scenario. And let's say these beings do have the ability to travel. There is a phenomena out there. I don't have any doubts about that. The question is, what is it and where does it come from? Well, if they're going to come from, say, another galaxy, 147 quadrillion miles away is the closest one. They're going to travel 12 trillion miles from the closest system we know that we think would even be capable of sustaining complex life. And that's and that system, by the way, on that exoplanet, you're essentially playing dodge this red sun solar flare on a regular basis and hope that you don't get the radiation nuke that day. Well, then that leaves you, as far as we know, it's funny. The people that want us to abandon all the moral absolutes, they say that a lot. Have you noticed that? As far as we know.
1: Sure.
0: Well, then how do we know that you're not wrong about everything you're assuming about where we came from and why this earth exists and what the purpose of the human species is? How do we know that they're not wrong the entire time if they're even willing to apply the caveat as far as we know? Right?
1: Yep.
0: Yeah. But that really leaves us only two options then of how they would come here. Forms of travel beyond the speed of light. So beyond what we can even possibly contextualize as a species, given where we currently are. But then that begs another question then. no one crashed? No one crashed. No one's held up. We got all these compelling images of the phenomenon. Have you noticed this? And no compelling images of the
1: pilots.
0: And so they're using a high end of technology. They just mastered it the first time. Every time they've come here, we just started having these visits of phenomenon in the last 6 months.
1: No.
0: I mean, we've been having these, but particularly in our country, going back to Roswell in 1947. So we're on a lifetime now of these sightings. And there's, of course, the issue predates Roswell, but the uptick of it, the mainstreaming of it, really goes back to 1947 in Roswell. So for nearly an entire lifetime now, the lifetime of an average American, if you were born the year Roswell happened, all right, you're now, what? That's 53, 25, you're 78 years old. That's an average lifespan of an American male, actually, right. 78 years old. Okay. So a lifetime. I was right. A lifetime. So every time they landed perfectly. Every time they came in and out of our atmosphere, every single time, as we're testing all kinds of flying clumsily, by the way, if they're the superior species, we're clumsily testing satellites and every kind of flying device during this period as well. We're polluting the skies with our own attempts at more primitive innovation at the exact same time that they're coming. No accidents. Jimmy in the trailer park never caught one. We've all got 8 billion people on Earth have one of these. Starving people who didn't listen to Sam Kinison and stayed there and starved own one of these. No one caught one of them on their phone. Not once. Not once. Not once. Once. Not one time. Huh. Seems kind of weird.
1: Very.
0: I'd ask Grok the odds of that, but he would probably return an instant answer of that. It's incalculable. Which brings us to another option. They're traveling interdimensionally. And then that opens up all kinds of different fantastical philosophical questions. That's when you'd get into time travel at that point. Because if you're going to travel interdimensionally, you'd have to bend time and space to some degree in order to traverse dimensions. You certainly get into theological questions there. I mean, we already accept that there is another dimension of existence, correct? There is a spiritual realm, so another dimension of existence, correct?
1: Right.
0: One of the things that you and I were discussing during the break, what kind of being would be able to never leave a verifiable physical trace despite all of this kind of high-speed interdimensional travel? Spiritual beings could do that. Things that are not natively material in and of themselves, they could do that, right?
1: Yes.
0: There's a term that a lot of the current UFO folks will use when they go out into this retreat they all have in California, whose name escapes me, but they all go out there and they use a term for when they're going to try to connect with some of these non-human intelligences. The term they use is summon. I didn't feed them that term. That's the term they use. We use that term in some context, do we not?
1: Pretty dark context, yeah.
0: Pretty dark context, yeah. When you're dealing with beings that also would not have a physical form, right?
1: Mm-hmm.
0: Unless they take yours.
1: Right.
0: Yeah. Summoning. Now, I'll close with this, and then I'm going to turn it over to you guys, because I've dropped about 7 grenades here in the last 30 minutes since the clip of Billy and his show. I also think it's entirely possible when we are dealing with systems of life, the closest galaxy is 147 quadrillion miles away. I have have no idea how it would violate the integrity of the Word of God at all. I know you disagree with me on this, so I'm going to give you the last word on this. I really don't. I mean, an entirely different plan of sin, salvation, redemption, purpose could be going on 147 quadrillion miles away and have absolutely no impact or be felt whatsoever in a contained space that we call our own little solar system corner of the Milky Way galaxy. It is quite likely a human being will never visit another galaxy in the history of our species, given that distance. Never happen. Because it hasn't happened yet. And they're not getting any closer. Seraphim are described as beings with six wings who attend around God's throne. Cherubim are described by the prophet Ezekiel as having four faces, man, lion, ox, eagle, and four wings. God's already created beings other than us. So I truly don't know what it would do. I mean, another 147 quadrillion miles away might as well be another dimension, because that's where the nearest galaxy is. 12 trillion miles away might as well be another dimension. I thought the comparison that Raj and Billy made to whether the Earth is flat, whether we revolve around the sun or the sun revolves around us, I think that was actually very apropos comparisons. Because we did have these conversations in the church during these eras that we thought it would somehow mitigate the biblical narrative. The biblical narrative is predicated on whether or not God became a man and came to this earth, performed miracles, atoned for our sins by dying the death we deserved to die, and then conquered death on our behalf by rising again so that we can now, when we die, spend eternity with him. That's what the biblical narrative is predicated on. Now, whether the earth is flat, now whether not geosynchronous orbits within our solar system, and not necessarily what may or may not be going on 147 quadrillion miles away. This is an op. And I would be very concerned about certain elements within our own side that would be prone and not meaning to, but since it fits a larger spiritual narrative for them about how spiritual warfare works, actually ending up being the conduits to infect our own churches with this. And I'll close with that. Gentlemen, your thoughts.
1: Well, it's absolutely an op, but it's an op that understands that the subjects are ripe for the picking. And that's why I think the biblical narrative that is confused on our own show today about composting human beings that were suckers for COVID and believe in the magical power of vaccines, that just when within conservative Christendom cannot agree on leadership, baptism, who the Jews are in terms of salvation, eschatology. Yeah, if aliens are brought into the mix, you're darn right that is going to confuse some people. Now, I don't believe there are aliens, which is the second part of my analysis, and then I'll leave it to Aaron. I think the preponderance of the biblical evidence is that we are uniquely created in the image and likeness of God's, and that which makes sense of the redemptive sacrifice of Christ, that relationship. I think you have to have a God of the gaps approach to insisting, well, that's a strong word, to allowing for alien life form out there that is intelligently designed. Are there space worms? Maybe. But are there other beings created in the image of likeness of God out there? I do not believe that.
2: So, Steve, you kind of started with a foundation and then worked your way up, or in this case, down from there, down towards hell. I want to do my best taking a stab from the other side of this. If you were hell, if you were the host of hell and you were attempting in your own fullness of time, when we have mass communication, information spreads at the speed of literally light, and you were trying to do a mass psyop on all of humanity, or at least trying to maybe finish off what's left of Western civilization at the very narrowest of scope.
0: Mm-hmm.
2: Would you come right out from whatever pus-infected rot that you've been inhabiting and rip off the, hey, it's me, Satan? No. You just seed here, seed there, seed there. All of a sudden, UAPs, aliens, summoning thereof, it's a normal thing. We've always done this. It's normal. We can't explain it, but it's here, it's normal, it's harmless. What could go wrong? You would just start to normalize this in as many people's minds as possible. That's what you would do. You wouldn't rip off the mask and tell everyone exactly what the game is, like that headline from the Daily Mail, Bible changing, and the stone guy, Bible changing. You would just seed it here, seed it there, normalize it. Number two, again, looking at this from what we think is going on here, a demonic psyop, what I think is going on here. What could we expect one of the next moves to be? One of the next things we hear out of this community of UAP enthusiasts, these summoning enthusiasts? You know what I expect to hear next? I don't know if this will happen in our lifetimes or next week. I would expect to hear tales of communication with these beings. And I don't expect these beings to deny their creator. I would expect to hear half-truths about the person and work of Jesus Christ. Half-truths about God, creation, who we are, what this place is. Because much like Dusty Devers was invoking in Genesis, did God really say one of the most effective deceptions, the most effective deception? Half-truths baked in everywhere. That's what I would expect to hear from this community next.
0: Amen. By the way, the movie you quoted?
1: Yeah, I know. Dead. I looked it up.
0: I got about 20 emails from people.
1: Classic.
0: Because you know what? I got overshadowed by I Want My $2. That's the classic line of that movie.
1: Yes, it is.
0: Go hard. Romans 8:28.
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12: Well, the sign says that it's four quarters for an hour, but a quarter only gets you 15 minutes. Yeah. So if my math is correct, that's not an hour.
13: That's not an hour.
12: Not an
13: but
12: hour.
13: But it is. And also...
14: a quarter to 15 minutes?
12: Rewind. Take that off. Take that off. You're right. 15 minutes is a quarter. I swear to God, I do not do drugs. I have not had liquor. My friends are leaving me.
13: Well, anyways, we're doing a story about they wanted to change
12: Please
13: the parking
12: Please don't put
13: meter.
12: That on.
15: Talk about a slow news day.
0: Yeah. Very slow news day and a very slow news maker.
15: Exactly.
0: Mm-hmm. Speaking of that, by the way, I think we have a good list today of very slow people in the news. It is
16: something that we have to do, we are forced to do by statute in the state of Texas. Let's do the 2026 Met Gala.

0: 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I'm Stu Bergier along with Dave Landau.
1: Hello. Hi. Ahoy. We meet again.
0: So four different greetings we've built up now.
1: It's the Met Gala Day.
0: It is the Met Gala Day.
1: So I want to make sure there's a lot of pizzazz in the beginning of the show.
0: There is a lot of pizzazz here on this program. Always is. We have a bunch of great stuff for you today. Sarah Gonzalez is going to join us in a little bit. We have a new Predictable Show, predictableshow.com, coming up today on elections and prediction markets. 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He's coming all over the country, Dave.
1: I'll just tell you a couple places. This weekend, Pottstown, Pennsylvania at Soul Joe's. That's May 9th. And then come out. I'm going to be at Fort Worth, Texas at the Red Room at Hyenas in, like I said, Fort Worth.
0: Lots of dates.
1: That's the 22nd, 23rd. Where are you going to be?
0: I'm going to be probably at that. I will be at my kid's baseball tournament.
1: Yeah, you broke my heart earlier.
0: I'm sorry about that.
1: You break my heart, Ma.
0: You can go get the tickets at davelandau.com and see all the dates where Dave is coming all over the country. Now, I have a question for you, Dave.
1: Yes.
0: When writing a headline, what word in the headline is too early for the word nipples?
1: Oh, boy. I would at least say words 1 through 8.
0: Okay, you don't want to say nipples in the first 8 words of your headline.
1: Yes, unless it's like nipples taking over Manhattan. Space nipples.
0: Space nipples. So it could be the word 2 if there's something called space nipples.
1: I would go at least 4 or 5. I mean, nipples you don't want, I think, is the beginning of the sentence.
0: You don't necessarily want to lead with it. Well, The Guardian violated your at least initial standard there. Body as masterpiece. Nipples. Skeletons and tattoos dominate as record-breaking Met Gala. This is from earlier in the week.
1: All those words don't belong together.
0: Right. I would agree with that. We have a list and kind of a selection of horrible weirdos doing strange things on the runway for us to judge. I wanted to show you some of these, Dave. I don't know if you were able to see this. We've been kind of thinking we needed to talk about this a little bit because of how bizarre it was.
1: A little bit I've seen.
0: Mm-hmm. Okay. Well, let's see. Let me give you some. And I actually am going to kind of keep track here. Because these are all the biggest celebrities that go to the Met Gala.
1: Yes. And Met is... I always forget what it was for.
0: Metropolitan?
1: Yeah, I know. But what city?
0: New York.
1: That's right. Mm-hmm. Thank you. I want to clear it up for the listener.
0: Oh, okay. Got it.
1: A lot of them are stupid.
0: Oh.
1: I'm kidding. That's I'm dumber right. than all of you.
0: Well, you say it a lot off the air.
1: Well, yeah.
0: You don't normally say it on the air.
1: Yeah, I got to watch that.
0: It's like one of the rules, like don't put nipples too early in your headline.
1: Right.
0: Don't necessarily tell the audience that you think they're stupid on the air, yes. Only off the air.
1: Speak slowly.
0: Right. Let me give you some of the wonderful people at the Met Gala. We have Madonna, who is here in this little outfit, which I don't know. It's like Helena Bonham Carter with a boat on her head.
1: I would say a very old, gross tuna ship.
0: Yeah. Yes, okay.
1: That's the way I would describe it. It's very...
0: Wait, was she caught?
1: It's creepy. It's like Hook.
0: It is a little...
1: Creepy. I'd throw it back.
0: I would definitely throw it back. And I will say, improvement. I think the if she's going to go like goth or something, fine. Much better than she still thinks she's 23 and should be really revealing.
1: No, she should be wearing all black like she wears a lot to the funeral of her very elderly friends.
0: Right. Very, very true.
1: Yes.
0: All right. We have a Jenner alert, always a Jenner or two at the event. This is Kylie Ooh. Jenner. What's interesting here and have been noted, and I guess this is basically just full out capitalism on top of capitalism. This is probably the most capitalist event in the universe.
1: Yes.
0: Even though they deny that it is. And she's wearing a bra. What's the full thing called? A bustier? I don't know. I'm not familiar with these terms.
1: I don't ask. I just grab what I think fits and run out of the store.
0: Yeah. This one has, because I would say one of the goals of a bra. Okay, and again, I don't wear them that often, but
1: sure.
0: I try to occasionally just slip one on just to so I understand the fair sex.
1: If you're not Brian Gnome, are you going to say nipple covers?
0: Nipple covers, right? Like part of this is you're trying to downplay the nipplage,
1: right?
0: Right, that's what a bra would do. This is a bra with nipples built in on the outside. And apparently yes. Something that her company makes. So it was like an advertisement as well,
1: which is gross. Well, I think it's important that after looking at all these pictures, there's at least going to be 2 erect things left at the Met Gala.
0: There you go. And that one just stays that way.
1: Yep.
0: It's like after Cialis.
1: I wonder if it's just a constant, are you cold? Like, what's the purpose of buying this?
0: I don't know. I don't know. But this was a big theme throughout. There's some very strange ones as well. Okay. Bad Bunny was there. You remember him from the Super Bowl?
1: Yes, death threats.
0: Yeah, you remember it from getting death threats for some bizarre thing. Can you get a 20-second explanation as to why you're getting death threats over Bad Bunny?
1: I didn't know he was from Puerto Rico.
0: That's not a reason for you to... Why would you get death threats? Because you didn't know his...
1: Exactly.
0: Okay. Okay. All right. That makes a lot of sense in this
1: world. I now know, though.
0: You now know.
1: And I also know that he's apparently turning into Ron Perlman.
0: He does kind of look like Ron Perlman there. He aged himself, you know, say 40 years for some reason to go to the Met Gala. There's probably a statement in there, but I do not care enough to figure out what it is.
1: I don't either.
0: Heidi Klum went to the Met Gala as one of your nightmares.
1: Yeah, I was going to say she's the ghost of swimsuit past. Just dressed like Midsummer. Wow, why would you...
0: Yeah, I don't know why she did this. I don't know why she'd think this was good, but she came kind of at... She looks like a statue, essentially.
1: It is. It's very much the ghost of Christmas. What was the middle one that ate all the fruit?
0: Present?
1: Was it present?
0: Well, there's past, present, and future.
1: It's one of the three,
0: the middle
1: I bet.
0: One?
1: Oh, yeah, you're right.
0: You really noodled that one out. That
1: I was, did. I really was. But, I mean, it kind of reminds me of that.
0: Mm.
1: It also reminds me of, oh, boy, people, It's
0: terrifying.
1: It's like the Dark Crystal.
0: Yes, the Dark Crystal. That's a good reference. I don't know if anyone else saw that, but I saw it.
1: The three people that saw it.
0: It was good. Okay. They're all in this room, apparently. Next up, you know it's a bad event when Lena Dunham is one of the better looking ones.
1: Oh, no.
0: Oh, look at that. She looks great.
1: She's in a nightgown that's the equivalent of a salad with ranch dressing. What did she kill to wear that?
0: And that's true.
1: What is it made
0: of? If it's a salad, it's like a beet salad. It looks like a beet salad, chopped beets.
1: Honestly, I thought it was Snuffleupagus until you told me it was Lena Dunham. Of course, I should have known because Snuffleupagus is way sexier.
0: Very much so. Yes. Very much so.
1: Smaller trunk.
0: Yeah. Kim Kardashian was there again. But again, I will ask you, and this might not have been something I needed to advise you on, but look at the nipples. There's another nipple situation going on here. These are like futuristic pointy ones.
1: She's basically wearing a sneeze guard for the LA Lakers bench. If I put it that. She's wearing what Madonna wore when she used to be attractive.
0: Right.
1: She's got the cone breasts.
0: We have no more originality at all.
1: No, not to be confused with, of course, Dan Aykroyd and Jane Curtin. Mm. Different cones.
0: Yes. Mm-hmm. That's true. Another good reference. Another movie that three people saw.
1: Another movie that was made 20 years after no one found it funny in the first place.
0: I remember being excited for Coneheads, and then I did not. It was not good.
1: It was terrible.
0: Katy Perry, who has her face covered. This is how I think a lot of her boyfriends have pictured the whole situation, honestly.
1: Yeah, I was going to say, I wouldn't want to be seen with Justin Trudeau either. But she does look like the queen of her fencing class.
0: Yes, she does.
1: Why would you?
0: Why? She's got a silver face covering. She does. It looks like she is about to go fencing. So that is an accurate portrayal. Stevie Nicks decided to go as Tom Petty. She's got the hat on and everything, Dave.
1: Yeah.
0: I feel like Mary Jane's Last Dance is about to start.
1: I feel... Yeah, I don't think she does much dancing.
0: No.
1: Oh, man.
0: Olivia Wilde made some news recently because people were saying she looked like a skeleton.
1: Oh, I don't see it.
0: No?
1: No. Is it the... Wow, that's... Is she okay?
0: She says she's fine. She's just, you know, she's maybe a little thinner than some other people.
1: She's a picky eater.
0: That's right. Picky eater.
1: Which is way of saying bulimic.
0: And then probably the prettiest girl the entire show, Hunter Schafer. Apparently is a guy.
1: Oh. Well, I feel gross now.
0: You're feeling lots
1: that's
0: of things.
1: A man?
0: That's what I'm told. Now, I hope it's not a prank being played on me.
1: It just was. See, that's the problem, is I'm completely sober and I would have gone home with that if I was single.
0: Wow.
1: After the last 10 you showed,
0: I will say she does look better than
1: if you
0: most
1: put that next to Lena Dunham and go, she's a man, I'd go, yeah, I'd take that.
0: Mm-hmm. I mean, I think that's the first one I haven't heard of. So we're like,
1: I've never heard of her, I guess, either. What does she want
0: to
1: go by?
0: I have 8-1 so far of I've heard of. Now we're going to get into a different category.
1: I thought it was Phoebe.
0: Oh, yeah.
1: Lisa Kudrow.
0: Lisa Kudrow.
1: Yeah.
0: No, it's not Lisa Kudrow.
1: Yeah.
0: I'm sure she's very, very charmed by your
1: Well, she's
0: mistaken.
1: Younger. I like the comeback in Kudrow. I'm not knocking Kudrow.
0: No, I didn't say you were
1: I'm
0: knocking
1: just saying
0: Kudrow.
1: This man said- looks identical to her. I don't see how that's rude.
0: No, I don't either. Again, we're not supposed to care about gender, so that's a compliment.
1: Yeah, I don't.
0: The hottest guy we've ever seen.
1: Unless you want to have a baby.
0: Mm-hmm.
1: Wow, that is, that's, now I'm,
0: He's feeling all sorts of ways.
1: Well, I felt I was tricked on live television.
0: Well, let's see if you're tricked here. Luke Evans.
1: Letting somebody in your car and you're like, it's a guy with a knife. Oh, my goodness.
0: Luke Evans, what do you think of this guy?
1: I think he looks like the leather man from the Village People in an open casket.
0: It's a great description. Somber. You know Somber?
1: Somber. No, I don't think I have.
0: Singer. I've heard. You've probably heard his songs. He had some big hits.
1: Sing one to me.
0: No, I'm not going to do that.
1: Sing one.
0: I'm not going
1: to. What's your favorite Somber song?
0: Probably 12 to 12.
1: Heart of an Eagle, I'm guessing.
0: He does look kind of like an eagle.
1: He does look like he's...
0: I will say his outfit kind of looks like an eagle, but honestly, when I see it, it's his face that looks like an eagle. Look at his face.
1: Oh, no, I was referring to his big old one of them's beak. You know what I'm saying?
0: Sure.
1: You know what I'm saying?
0: Alex,
1: he does look like a gay parakeet.
0: Yes. Alex Kasani, we have to get through these. We're never going to get through these.
1: Oh, well,
0: Alex Kasani, what do you think? She's got. By the way, she's not wear those two black circles. We've attached those to her chest visually so that you do not see that she's not wearing really a shirt.
1: Really?
0: They're just hanging out.
1: I think she looks like a fairy princess from a Grok prompt.
0: Right? Yes.
1: Yeah, and I don't think these people are real anymore.
0: See, my Grok prompts look more like Connor Storage, our next guest.
1: Oh.
0: Look at that. Now, that's a sexy man.
1: He looks like right China there. From WWE.
0: Now, again, I think that's an insult to China. I'm pretty true. Sure.
1: Well, she was masculine, and he's got some arm. Is it a he?
0: I don't think we should guess.
1: It's a good point.
0: Well, probably not. Okay. How about Hudson Williams? Can you want to guess on this one?
1: Hudson Williams. I'm going to go born a man.
0: Okay. There you go. Yeah, I think you've won. I think he didn't win.
1: It's
0: but you
1: beetle
0: won.
1: Junk.
0: Mm-hmm. The very fancy makeup there. We have Janelle Monáe.
1: Janelle Monáe,
0: who is wearing computer equipment around her and wires.
1: Is it like a? Is like a C-R2-D2?
0: Yeah,
1: sort of it's a thing.
0: Like, yeah, low level.
1: Yeah, it's not bad.
0: Teyana Taylor, who is dressed head to toe in, I would say, glitter. Or no, garland.
1: She looks like that character that Martin Short plays when he's got the white hair and he's in like the all silver.
0: Yes.
1: I don't know what. She's the one from One Battle After Another, right?
0: I have no idea. I've never seen her before in my life.
1: When I first saw her, I thought, I don't know what she. Whatever.
0: I was surprised to see Bill Cosby at the
1: Met Gala.
0: That's our next photo.
1: Yeah, it's impressive.
0: Can you look at this? He's got the Bill Cosby sweater.
1: Yes, it's a Cosby sweater.
0: It really looks like a Cosby sweater. It could be, I mean, God rest his soul, Malcolm Jamal Warner would be playing tribute to his old TV dad. That could really be what happens there. Coleman Domingo is his name, by the way.
1: Coleman Domingo.
0: Okay. Sam Smith. You remember him?
1: Oh, I do remember Sam Smith. Yeah, sort of the guy who worships. Well, he does a lot of devilish stuff.
0: Right.
1: He looks like Zach Galifianakis in the Phyllis Diller story. Is the way I would describe this.
0: You know, I'd watch that.
1: I would
0: that's
1: too.
0: That's what I tune in for.
1: I feel like he looks like the platypus that he keeps in his rectum.
0: All right. I think we're... I think that's a better... I mean, look, Sarah Gonzalez couldn't have possibly dreamed for a better lead-in than that. And so we'll talk to Sarah. Next. That was funny.
1: Oh, thank you.
0: There's a certain kind of book that you read when you're younger where you kind of sort of get it. Maybe you get the plot. You can pass the general test and then you move on with your life because you didn't really want to read it in the first place.
1: Nudie magazines?
0: No, Dave. Oh. You don't normally get... Was a teacher giving you tests on nudie magazines at some point in your life, Dave?
1: Found my friend's dad's when we were five.
0: Okay.
1: And they were hustlers.
0: Oh, no.
1: And yeah, that shows everything.
0: Mm-hmm. Yeah, that's probably set you on a path that led to your book.
1: Yes.
0: Mm-hmm. By the way, called Party of One.
1: It's available. Fuzzy memoir.
0: It's behind Dave. You can't really see it.
1: No.
0: But, you should go buy it. It's over his head. See the hat Dave's wearing? That's his book. Yeah. Animal Farm, maybe a slightly better seller than Party of One by like 3 or 4 copies.
1: Not by much.
0: Not by much. But it maybe one of the best known books of all time. They turned it into a movie and it's one you're going to want to see. It is done by Angel Studios, which we love Angel Studios. 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
1: Insufferable
0: in every way imaginable. 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
0: We are so excited to finally welcome Sarah Gonzalez to the program. She, of course, is the host of Sarah Gonzalez Unfiltered right here on Blaze TV, as well as the vice president of the Texas Family Project and founder of American Beauty by Sarah. So many things, so many jobs. Sarah Gonzalez.
8: Thank you. Welcome. Thanks for having me on. I'm honored. Mm-hmm.
1: It's our pleasure. Mm-hmm.
0: We're very excited to have you. You're, second or third guest on the program?
1: Second.
0: I think third.
1: Third, you're
8: it's
1: right.
8: My first time.
0: Yes, your first time.
8: Popping my cherry.
0: Yeah, there we go.

0: I don't know if I'm speaking Stu's language.
1: Yeah,
0: I'm speaking Dave's language.
2: Yeah, well, you definitely am. Talk. I'm comfy with it.
3: We were just talking about the earlier this week, they had the Met Gala,
0: yes,
3: which they do every year for our own torture, mm-hmm, I guess. Mm-hmm. Probably, we actually held the worst thing that happened, the most annoying thing from the Met Gala, we held for you, Sarah, because I knew it would be a particular annoyance.
0: Appreciate that.
3: For you. It was Sarah Paulson. You know who Sarah Paulson is?
0: Sadly. Mm-hmm. Yes.
3: She was at the Met Gala. The headline is Sarah Paulson's tone-deaf Met Gala 1% look is not the flex she thinks it is. I will say, you'd think that was from, like, The Blaze or Daily Wire. It's from Cosmopolitan. Cosmo is actually calling out Sarah Paulson for being tone deaf. Here is the photo of what she did. She wore a dollar bill mask.
2: She did get pink eye because it turned out to be a Juggalo's ass dollar.
3: I don't even want to ask what that is. I've got some guesses. Now, you'll see here. Now, luckily, she was protected from COVID-19, I think, wearing this. But other than that, it's pretty pathetic. She's a dollar bill strapped to her face in case you had to be listening on podcast.
0: Wait, she was protected from COVID? How?
3: She's wearing a mask. She's wearing a mask. You can get it for... Yes! That's why we had to wear goggles through the COVID period as well, Sarah.
0: You're right.
2: The goggle period.
0: Goggle period.
3: Remember the face shield period where everyone would wear the clear...
2: Oh, yeah, where you look like... Yeah.
0: And then you had to, like, wipe off and sanitize your groceries.
3: Yes, that was a big thing for a while there. So this was not actually COVID-related.
2: Clean off your Marlboros in the garage. I honestly saw a relative do that.
3: Really?
2: Like, what are we doing? Yeah.
3: And you were skeptical of that medical science?
2: I felt, you know, maybe you don't need to wipe down the Marlboro lights before, but if you want to.
3: Will it give you less cancer if you wipe them down?
2: I think that was the plan.
3: Okay, that's good.
2: I mean, you don't want to get sick if you're going to smoke a carton of cigarettes.
3: Right.
2: Every week
3: for the 35 years you're alive. So Sarah Paulson, I honestly didn't recognize her, but she's an actress.
0: She's been in a lot of stuff.
3: Mm-hmm. She wore this dollar mask, I guess, to say that capitalism is bad, which is a great statement when you're at the Met Gala, Sarah.
0: I want to know how she could see. Like, I think there was someone guiding her.
3: I'm going to slide this over to you, this card. I want you to look very closely at the eye area. Ooh. That was really fine.
2: They could have helped
0: mom
2: you.
0: Reflexes.
3: I was like,
0: boy. Oh, okay.
3: You can see this little
0: pinholes.
3: Little pinholes, so she can kind of see where she's going.
0: What a loser.
3: I mean, she took the time to do that.
0: I can't. That was not good.
2: I'm the middleman.
0: Well, also, like, okay, so you're sticking it to capitalism when you go to a gala that costs how much money to attend, yeah, and how much money is your dress worth, and now you're going to stick it to the big, mean capitalist by putting a dollar bill on your face and covering your eyeballs? Like,
2: yes, it sticks it to the 1%, too.
3: Yeah.
0: Which she is a part of.
2: Uh-huh. Correct.
3: Because of capitalism. Correct me if I'm wrong. The only reason she gets the invite is because she's been in movies and television shows that people know that she's made millions of dollars because of capitalism.
0: Right.
2: And nothing says the 1% like a George Washington.
3: Right.
0: This is honestly one of the dumbest things I've ever seen in my life.
3: But it's so common, Sarah. I feel like every single year... Some idiot, AOC last year, I think it was, or maybe the year before, she wore a dress and didn't say, like, eat the rich or something.
0: Yeah, tax the rich, or whatever.
3: It was. There's always some dumb statement from these people who are... It's you. You're the rich. You're the one we're talking about here. You're the 1%.
0: The call is coming from inside the house. It's you. Look, do you have a mirror? Do you own a mirror? Look in one.
2: Well, also, for people who are so, you know, against kings, kings people, you see them being led around and brought onto red carpets wearing fancy dresses the way that you would say, I don't know, royalty would be treated?
0: Yes, yes. Well, and on that note, with the no kings mention, I did notice that the actual king of England was here not that long ago, and I happened to be in D.C. for that, and there were no protests. I didn't see any protests.
2: That's strange.
0: An actual king. No protests.
2: Even when he talked about murdering his wife, nothing?
3: No, he didn't. He didn't discuss that, Dave. That didn't get to the top of the agenda.
2: Was that alleged still?
3: Yeah, it's still alleged.
2: Oh, my bad.
3: It's funny because the only
2: was
3: reason...
2: Andrew there.
3: Oh, Andrew was
0: he missed that one.
3: He missed that one.
2: He was on... where he...

0: island.
1: Oh, is that where he's
0: yeah,
1: at?
0: He was yeah. vacationing.
2: He loves vacationing.
0: He loves islands.
2: He just loves the sun, I guess.
0: Just the type of guy who likes to be surrounded by water.
1: Yep.
0: That's, you know, what, that's what he likes. That's yep. what he likes. What's funny about the No Kings thing that you bring up, Sarah, is that the whole reason, like, No Kings connects with a certain part of our culture. Certainly the anti-Trump side with about half of the country, but the whole country connects with that concept, right?
3: We should.
0: Because of the British King. Very specifically, we all can unite against the No Kings and say, and agree with it, because we're a country founded to avoid kings.
3: Right. In that particular region.
0: And then we cheer and clap with, you know, unified, you know, agreeance to the actual king coming to our country to speak, which again was a fine event, I suppose. It was a very weird event.
3: It was weird.
0: It was weird that we were like, hey, you know what we'll do because you're a king? We're going to get rid of the tariffs. Like, I think we're reversing the story in some weird way. It's a very strange thing.
2: Think the No Kings thing might be phony?
0: I think so,
2: Dave. They may not be able to identify what a king actually is.
3: Mm. Or they just have no principles or morals or values. They just want to hold you to a different standard than they hold themselves.
2: Oh, that would make sense.
3: I don't know.
0: Would make sense. That would make sense.
2: That brings us back to Swalwell, doesn't it?
0: It always does. Everything on this show. Just so you know, Sarah, we are required by law to bring up Eric Swalwell at least twice per episode.
3: Yes. Really?
0: Yes.
3: It's the law?
0: It is the law.
2: It is the law.
3: What is the punishment if that doesn't occur?
2: Well, we have to look at his penis on Snapchat.
3: You're right. I didn't want to know that, Stu.
2: Well, you asked.
0: It's always best not to ask. I'm finding that out after just a few weeks of hosting this program with you.
3: I found that out after knowing him for 5 minutes. It took you that long?
0: I know. It's
2: full 30-second look, no blinks.
0: No blinks.
2: That's the rule.
0: Did that happen in the Clockwork Orange? Isn't
2: yeah,
0: that
2: pretty much? Yeah, they're just looking at Swalwell.
3: They have to use the things pry your eyes open.
0: Now, let me give you another wonderful visual I think you'll like. Sarah, because I was unfamiliar. Sarah Paulson, I definitely, her face is familiar in this photo, but she is here with her grandmother, and a very nice scene on the red carpet, if we could.
3: Aww.
0: Isn't that nice?
3: That's so sweet.
0: One minor adjustment to my lead up here, that's actually her girlfriend. They've apparently been in a long-term relationship. Now,
3: it's her grandma girlfriend?
0: It's her grandma girlfriend.
3: Wow.
0: This is an age difference, and I feel like we are very familiar with the, hey, the 80-year-old guy dating the 35, 40-year-old actress.
3: Right.
0: Or 20 or 18-year-old actress.
3: Right.
0: That seems to be very common in our culture. This one, I don't know that I've seen before.
3: I wish that I could unsee it.
2: Well, it's not exactly a GILF. It's just the G.
0: It is the G from GILF.
3: Also, if we could just be completely transparent, we all know as men age, they tend to get more charming and handsome. And as women age,
0: that's my argument.
3: The opposite occurs. It's just, is that, it's just is a fact that, of life. Mm-hmm. Yeah. This doesn't track for me. This is weird.
0: It she is kind of weird. Now, she's famous too, right? She's an actress.
3: Yes.
0: Was in that 30s show. She was in some sitcom, right?
2: I believe she played Geppetto. Yeah. I don't know what she is.
0: I mean, I definitely have seen her and stuff. She might be lovely. It's just an interesting. We have a culture and with set guidelines, which is, you know, 60-year-old men are supposed to date 25-year-old women. That's what's supposed to happen in our society, apparently. Mm-hmm. This is the reverse.
3: Yeah, I don't like it.
0: And we don't like it.
3: That is creepy.
0: Negative reviews?
3: 0 out of 10.
0: 0 stars, would not recommend?
3: Would not recommend.
0: Okay.
2: That's just a lot of investment for somebody you know you're going to bury.
0: No, it's true.
2: It's the best case scenario. You have a good 3.5-year relationship.
3: Well, I wonder how much the old woman is worth.
2: Oh, that's a good point.
3: That's kind of the whole point.
0: I think what you're saying now is a little more accurate than what you said before.
3: It's just more the charming and handsome. Don't worry
0: charming.
3: About
0: the no. Seems we become more wealthy. It's called compound interest. That's what makes us attractive.
3: A nice added benefit.
2: Listen, at 5'6", if I was dating now, nobody's clicking.
0: No?
2: But if you were able to put up your income, people are like, oh, I'm interested.
0: There he is.
2: There you go. That's what it is.
0: Yes.
2: You've worked to get it.
3: The more zeros you have, the more handsome you become.
2: Isn't that weird how that works?
0: It is interesting.
3: Yeah.
2: Especially her. Very handsome.
0: A very handsome woman. Very handsome woman. I want to take a break, Sarah, because I want to make sure we have plenty of time to talk about the actual work you're doing in our society to make it better. You are doing
3: on people at the Met Gala isn't work.
0: No, well,
3: yeah, come on, Stu.
0: That's work, and it is. I would argue making the world better. I retract my statement, but I do want to focus on what you're doing with H-1B visas. It's really legitimately important. You need to know about it. We'll talk to Sarah about it next.
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0: You may have noticed recently there's been a slight problem with our border. And we've had some issues with immigration that maybe people are abusing the system slightly and in the most delicate way. Sarah Gonzalez is here to tell us about how that is happening. And you've been doing these investigations for a while. You've probably seen the videos if you're not under a rock. But these videos are explosive because they're you're unveiling something that is shockingly in the open. Mm-hmm. Tell us how you came about this idea, because you've done several of these now.
3: Yeah, I appreciate that. So obviously, as you mentioned, illegal immigration is a problem, but people often focus too much on illegal immigration and then they don't look at the ways that the legal immigration system is currently being abused. And so
0: that is illegal immigration. We should be clear.
3: It's still
0: illegal.
3: Yes, but they're doing it under the guise of legality. And so they always say, what are you talking about? I'm a legal immigrant. I came here legally. And it's like, well, if you're committing fraud by doing so, you got to go back home. Mm-hmm. So I had seen some chatter online about a lot of H-1B visa fraud in this area, in the Dallas-Fort Worth area. And I saw enough that I was like, I'm going to check this out and see if it's legit. So my producer and I started looking into it. And what we found was just, it's like you peel an onion. Yeah. Every single layer, you're just like, this stinks more and more and more. And so we just started using the tools that are available to us, to the public, to be able to go and cross-check things and find out, oh, this company says that they have 25 workers at a residential home. That's weird. Maybe we should go knock on the door and see what we find out. And so we just started doing all of the digging, the cross-referencing, searching people, the company's websites, noticing the same recurring trend of like really crappy websites, except they're bringing in, you know, IT specialists. I'm like, you're bringing in the best of the best. And you're telling me these software professionals can't you know, put up a decent website?
0: Right, because
3: there were red flags.
0: The H-1B visa program, in theory, is to take in specialized people, right? Like, it's not, in other words, you know, if we were to take, we needed engineers, for example, of a certain type, we would be able to import them to be able to fill those very specific jobs. It's not supposed to be used for a job that anybody can do. It's supposed to be a specialized skill set to do this.
3: Yes.
0: And then you look at the website and it's like,
3: and I'm like, this is the worst website I've ever seen in my life. All of the links are broken. Something seems weird. Yeah. You call the phone number. It's not a working phone number. You show up at the address and it's just a ghost office. Nobody's there. But you don't know that.
2: It's like Elon Omar's winery.
3: Literally, yes. Mm-hmm. But you don't know that until you go out into, you know, go out into the world and start knocking on doors and checking. And so that was kind of the missing component that nobody was doing. And I said, well, a lot of the stuff that's online is kind of right, but not fully 100% accurate. So let's source this. Let's go out into the field and let's just see what we find. And we've uncovered a whole lot of crazy stuff.
0: Now, I came up with a word for this, for what you do. Mm-hmm. It's called journalism. And I thought maybe someone at like the New York Times or maybe the Dallas Morning News, or there's a lot of big media companies here in Dallas that could have done this at any time. It didn't have to be you.
3: Right.
0: Just to be clear, Sarah isn't saying you can't do this too.
3: Right.
0: Just so you're aware, to any big media company
3: listening. Actually, I would also plead with them, please do it too, because there's not, like, there's way too much fraud that's happening. I can't uncover it all.
0: It's amazing.
3: I get paid to do a show here. I don't get paid to go out and do these videos. It's literally a public service act that I'm doing.
0: And thank God you are.
3: Yeah, for all of America, just to try to root some of this out.
0: Can you tell us about the most recent one?
3: Yes. Yeah. That one was a real doozy. So it was a tip that I had received in my email inbox. And someone said, hey, this guy's really weird. It's a daycare. Okay, it's a daycare in Allen, Texas.
2: Those have never been compromised.
3: Right, exactly. But there's no kids there. It doesn't seem to be operational, but he's got all of these H-1B visas. And when I asked him for his public access files, which is something that the public is allowed, according to the Department of Labor, the public, any member of the public, can ask an H-1B sponsor for certain files, and they have to provide them within one working business day. So they emailed and they said, yeah, it's this weird Asian man. And when I asked for the public access files, he immediately said that I was a scammer and he was going to call the police on me. Which is a little strange.
0: A little suspicious.
2: Yeah. Is this the one where he then gets into a several $100,000 pink BMW to try to get away from you?
3: It is. It is. And it's a very small sports car.
2: There it is.
3: Yeah, there he is. So he like has to roll into it, which is very funny to watch. You should watch it just based off of that.
2: You should.
3: But it gets crazier because I show up, I run into this woman who I'm recording. She doesn't know I'm recording. And she blows the whistle on his whole scam. She says that his dad is a high-ranking member of the CCP in China. And he's here selling visas for $20,000 a pop for jobs that are, you know, non-existent. And he's selling them to all of his, you know, rich Chinese national friends who are coming over here and doing God knows what once they get here. And so she just laid it all out there. And so I had her confessing to all of this, for lack of a better term.
0: Was she, because I saw that video and you have her face blurred.
3: Yeah.
0: Does she work with this guy? How does she know
3: did.
0: All this?
3: Yes, she did. So I just stumbled upon her when I went to go visit the site and see what it looked like. She was getting in her car. She saw me walk in and she got out of her car and she said, "Can I help you?" And had I not stumbled in on that very moment, I don't know whether she would have been transparent with me.
2: What was she driving?
3: A regular beat up.
2: That's why she narked.
0: That's why she narked.
2: Right? Share the wealth.
3: Right, yeah. Well, and that was kind of her thing was she's like, he took PPP loans and he never did a thing for the daycare. He didn't upgrade the equipment. He didn't upgrade the curriculum. He certainly didn't pay me more. All he did was pocket it. And I think we see where the money went, which is the very nice car that he shuffled himself into.
2: Didn't anybody learn from Goodfellas? You don't go and buy a pink Cadillac immediately. You know what I mean? Right. You don't go, that one's a Beamer, but you don't go and blow all the money.
3: You know
2: right
3: what's
2: away.
3: Funny is I've gotten so many follow-up emails to our tip email inbox about they're like, I just saw this guy at a traffic light because it's a totally recognizable car. Well, nobody else has it. They're true. Like, I just saw this guy driving down this road. So now everyone spots him.
0: So you have a tip email box. What is it?
3: Yeah, it's sarahtips@blazemedia.com.
0: sarahtips@blazemedia.com.
3: And by the way, please, I love you guys. Thank you, thank you, thank you for all the support. Please do not email that email inbox and just say, like, thank you, Sarah, for your work.
0: Right, it's a specialized email.
3: It's too much. I can't get to all of these, and I'm like, I need to be able to get to all of the fraud. So,
2: if only there were other journalists and not just media companies. But you're doing a good job. You should be proud of yourself.
3: I appreciate it. I mean, I'm trying. I just feel like, you know, the Trump administration is doing what they... I feel like I missed a really dirty joke or
2: you
3: something.
2: You did. You said Sarah tips, and I said that's with a P. It was... I knew she'd go for it.
0: Oh, I know she'd love it.
3: That email, that's a totally different totally request different line. Okay, that's for a different day.
2: Very pricey.
3: It is.
2: It's to go to buy a man's repoed pink BMW.
3: But I mean, if we want a crowdfund for that, you got to start somewhere.
2: I will donate money. I want to see you driving it. Second that he loses it and it goes to a police auction.
0: Now, is that possible? Because you're already doing the work. I know we pay thousands of people in Texas to irritate normal citizens who have done absolutely nothing wrong. Mm-hmm. Ask Pat Gray about it. He'll tell you every time he gets pulled over that we pay tons of people to do this. People are harassing you about all sorts of different matters all throughout Texas. They're not doing this. These are the people that should be harassed about what's going on.
2: Yeah.
0: You've decided to do it. Do you get paid from the government? Do you get, perhaps, the pink BMW if all this gets taken care of?
3: I think we need to pressure the government to make sure that I do get the pink BMW because it's only fair, right? It's got to go somewhere. Obviously, I would look way better in the pink BMW than a fat Asian man.
0: Yes.
2: Yeah, well, it's designed for someone like you.
3: That's what I'm saying. This is my kind of car. This has Sarah written all over it, and it's a car that I could literally never afford in my entire life.
2: Oh, yeah. So, the fact that he's driving a pink custom-made BMW... That's the problem.
3: Mm. It's just the icing on the cake, isn't it? It's just the icing on the cake, isn't it?
2: It is. It's very icing looking. It's just very... It's pink. It's mirrored. He should get the death penalty.
3: I'm actually just fine with deporting him and styling him.
2: I don't think he should be hurt. I think it's already funny enough that he has to roll into his custom car.
3: And by the way, the longer I talked to him, the less English he spoke.
0: Really? That's an affliction a lot of people seem to find in your videos.
2: Well, he's screaming at you, it's all legal. Yeah. Like, that makes sense as you're driving away as fast as you can in your Barbie car.
0: Did you ever find, was there anything going on at this business? Like, was there actually a daycare at all?
3: It's been closed for over a year.
2: Wow.
0: Closed for over a year, but they're still collecting money.
3: They're still bringing in new H-1B visa holders to do what? They were like supply chain analyst, market research analyst for what? A daycare?
0: What are they supply? What's the supply chain? Like children being born in other countries they're importing? Like what is?
3: I couldn't tell you. I couldn't tell you. Yeah. So,
2: Milk.
3: I have it on good authority. I'll just put it this way. Law enforcement is on it.
0: On the case?
3: On the case.
0: Good. I mean, I will say, when these things come to the attention of certain officials in our state,
3: And the federal government, by the way.
0: And the federal government. Yeah. It does seem that something can actually happen now, which has not always been the case, I will say, in this country. I did get a little wind that you may have another investigation on the way. Is that true?
3: Yeah, it's a good one. We already did it. It's finalized. We're just editing it now, putting the final touches on it.
0: Okay. So where can people get this when you're going to be done?
3: Yeah, thank you. So we are releasing these exclusively. Even if you are subscribed to Sarah Gonzalez Unfiltered, we're releasing it on our second channel. It's at Sarah Gonzalez TX on YouTube. So make sure that you go to youtube.com/@Sarah Gonzalez TX, and that is where you can find our H-1B exclusives.
0: Yes, make sure you check this out, because Dave and I are way too lazy to do important work like that.
2: That's correct.
0: It's never going to happen. Every criminal will be completely fine if we're the ones that are going to investigate it.
2: I don't know. They seem to be so stupid. I could crack this case.
0: Yeah, I think you probably
3: could. That actually is true. They're not sending the best and brightest.
0: That's very true.
3: It's contrary to the entire.
0: If you're best and brightest, I don't think you can buy a pink BMW. That's that shiny. I don't think it's possible.
2: It's the same videos as you see of somebody backing out of the daycare in the $200,000 Mercedes. Yeah. It's like, this is not incognito. This isn't how you steal.
0: I will say, if I saw that car, I would not have thought it was a fat Asian man. So mm-hmm. In some ways, he did disguise himself.
3: That is true.
2: That's a good point.
3: That is true. Yeah.
0: All right, Sarah Gonzalez Unfiltered. It's right here on Blaze TV. You should definitely join Blaze TV and watch Sarah and watch this show. She's also the vice president of the Texas Family Project. And you want to support Sarah? Here's a good way to do it. You probably have a lady in your life, maybe a guy who just likes makeup. Mm-hmm. American Beauty by Sarah. Check that out as well. Sarah Gonzalez, thanks so much for doing all this and coming on the show.
3: Yeah, thanks so much for having me.
2: Thank you for joining us. I said thank you, too.
0: Oh, I know. That was good, Dave.
2: I thank you.
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0: Primary season is really heating up now. We're going to start getting these pretty much every single week. We covered Indiana, Ohio this week. Unpredictable with Stu. It's my new show, and it deals with elections and the news of the day. Covered through the lens of prediction markets. If you're interested in these things at all, we walk you through all of it. Hopefully give you a chance to make a little money, pay for a vacation, pay for a trip to go see Dave Landau live somewhere, you know, something like that.
2: Ooh.
0: It'd be nice to do. I would predict predictableshow.com. 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You've got a bunch of places coming up.
2: I got a ton. 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May 15th, 16th, Greenwood, Indiana.
0: Yeah.
2: At Mad Hatter.
0: Yeah, go there or any of the dates on the show. You're going to very much appreciate that. And of course, we would very much enjoy if you were to subscribe to Blaze TV. We have a bunch of shows here. I think you'll like them. If you've only seen this show or maybe seen just my show or just Dave's show previously, just getting kind of coming over here, you should know at Blaze TV, there's tons and tons of great shows, great content here, behind the scenes stuff. We've got a cool behind the scenes thing coming up, I think in a week or two.
2: Yes.
0: We're going to be doing, you get access to all sorts of stuff. It's blazetv.com/Stu and Dave. If you go there, use the code Stu and Dave. You will save $20 off your annual subscription. It's not only a great place to get lots of great content, but also a great place to kind of support the mission of Blaze TV, which we think you will enjoy. And you get to throw some comments at us. We'd like to go through them as we go through the show. This one you had to be there for, and I'll give you this one, Dave, from VVRRTT 1994. Go kneel in my office until the show is over. Which is something, I guess, was it Monday's show where this
2: occurred? I think it was Monday's show.
0: I would have recommend going back and watching, I think, the second segment of Monday's show, if you...
2: Yes, well, Tobias is an excellent male secretary.
0: He is a very good male secretary. I say, if you're a podcast listener, we love you, by the way. Thank you so much. And you can always get the show audio only, but that might be one you want to go to YouTube specifically to seek out that particular segment.
2: Correct.
0: Kyle Beckman writes in, Spirit Airlines, we talked about them earlier this week. Yes, the Waffle House of the skies.
2: I agree.
0: Without the delicious hash browns.
2: That's true.
0: With the cheese and the onions.
2: Oh, those are pretty good.
0: Those are good.
2: They're great to watch a fight.
0: Yes. It's great eating. It's
2: like, watch people get unnecessarily angry.
0: It's like the popcorn that you eat in a movie theater.
2: Did you ever see the Waffle House video where the guy falls through the ceiling?
0: I've seen 14 videos.
2: He was living up there.
0: He was living up there.
2: Oh. Just no one noticed.
0: There are worse places. I was thinking of Dave's funeral today. I can't wait for Dave's funeral in a good way.
2: Oh, I know what you mean.
0: Yeah.
2: You want to see my bosoms.
0: That's true. All right. We will see you tomorrow.
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13: Dr. Gifford, thanks so much for taking the time to join us. Can you tell everyone who you are and what you do?
14: Yep. Well, thank you for having me, first of all. My name is Greg Gifford, and I'm a professor at the Masters University in Southern California. I teach primarily in the School of Biblical Studies, but we do languages, theology, biblical studies, and biblical counseling is my specific emphasis. So it's like a field where we use the Bible to try to help people in the counseling process. And I'm sure we'll talk more about that. But
13: yes,
14: I also am a pastor at Faith Community Church in Santa Clarita. I've been there for 12, almost 13 years. I love that fellowship. And that's my people.
13: Yeah.
14: And I think probably the best thing, like the personal stuff, is I married my high school sweetheart, mm-hmm. and we have been together 20 years with three boys.
13: That is awesome. Mm-hmm. Okay, so Dr. John MacArthur was on this show a couple times, and he made waves a few years ago, and he probably said this multiple times. Whenever he would talk about psychology or psychiatry, and he would talk about things like depression, anxiety, PTSD, and all of that.
14: Right.
13: And of course, he believed that there were, you know, spiritual applications and spiritual remedies that could be given to someone, and also really criticized secular psychology, right. since psychologists typically in general deny the existence of a soul.
14: Right.
13: They don't have the fullness of understanding of what a person made in the image of God needs.
14: Right.
13: What is your take on that as someone who is an expert in biblical counseling? You've also talked and written a lot about things like PTSD. How right. should we think of that?
14: Yeah, I mean, there's a couple of categories in that. First of all is the reality of what's being called mental illness. And, you know, you have to think through, can your mind get ill? And the ubiquitous nature, so it's everywhere. What we're facing right now is an epidemic of 1 out of 5 people are diagnosed with a mental illness. 1 out of 5. The top are depression, anxiety, ADHD. Mm-hmm. So as a Christian, to be discerning, we have to say, what really goes into that? Like, what is depression, biblically speaking? Or what is anxiety, biblically speaking? Are they diseases of your mind? And what is your mind?
13: Yeah.
14: So that, for the listener and for us, like, we just have to start to say, okay, so is depression a medical issue? Or is there something else that could be contributing to it? Mm-hmm. Is anxiety a medical issue, a disease that needs treatment? Or is there something else that could be going into that? And that's the first category of that conversation. And that's where I've tried to speak truth graciously from the word. There are people that are suffering, and we want them to hear the truth of scripture that can set you free. Mm-hmm. The second is the category of psychologists that you mentioned. This should be really weird to a believer that I would go to an unbelieving therapist who doesn't believe in the soul, doesn't believe in the gospel, doesn't believe in redemption, forgiveness, and I would go to them with the most personal details of my life. Mm-hmm. And it's like, wait a minute, they have some fundamental worldview problems.
13: Right.
14: How am I going to be truly helped? Like, helped at the root level. Mm-hmm. So Dr. MacArthur did at times, he critiqued that whole ball of wax.
13: Yeah.
14: And what I've tried to do is to parse out, okay, which category do you want to talk about? Is it the mental illness stuff? Is it, do Christians go to secular therapists? Mm-hmm. And in each of those, the Bible is the answer. So trying to point people back to what does the scripture say? And for a lot of believers, we're kind of fed up with the secular therapeutic, like wedging its way into my life and then wedging its way into my kids' life. So we're wanting better mm-hmm. answers right now. And I think the Bible has those answers.
13: Yeah. Do you distinguish between the mind and the brain?
14: Oh, please. Oh, absolutely. Like, that is my mantra. And I appreciate you asking the question. So absolutely. As the mind and the brain go, as your understanding of the mind and brain go, so goes your treatment of all the mental illness and mental health issues. So biblically, it's really easy to settle. And most Christians are familiar with Romans 12, verse 2.
13: So read it to read us. It? Yeah, please.
14: I brought the word that I spilt coffee
13: on
14: yesterday.
13: Is that the renewing of the mind verse?
14: Yeah. I love this verse because most Christians are familiar with it. Like, take us back to our Awana days.
13: Yes.
14: And here it is. Do not be conformed to this world, but be transformed by the renewal of your mind, that by testing you may discern what is the will of God, what is good and acceptable and perfect. Okay, so God is actually transforming Christians presently. And that is the work of sanctification. Mm. Here it says, by the renewal of your mind, the reconformity back, the restoration. But mind here is the immaterial mind. It is the seat of your intellect and cognition. It's where reason and thoughts come from. What is God actually doing when you were saved and when I was saved? God is capacitating us and our minds to be renewed and transformed. But our brains are different from our minds. Our brains are part of our outer person. They are housed in our cranium. We can study them like any other organ, but your brain and your mind are not the same thing. And biblically, what's God doing here? He is not renewing your brain. He is renewing your mind. And this is an odd thought, but it's true.
13: Yeah.
14: We're both in our 30s. Our brains are deteriorating. Mm-hmm. Mine probably faster than yours. And when we think of the way that the outer man can waste away, my brain can deteriorate and my mind can be renewed, even though I may have, you know, an organ of my brain issue. Hmm. So Christians have to start to think through brain versus mind. What are we talking about, first of all? And then you can start to connect the dots to chemical imbalances, mental illnesses or diseases. Is this an issue of my brain?
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13: If we were to think of the brain and the mind as two circles, like in a Venn diagram, there's a lot of overlap between the brain and the mind too, right? So I'm kind of putting you on the spot here, and you can tell me if this is not how you would organize it or not how you would think of it.
14: Okay.
13: Brain, mind, two different entities, but a lot of what is in our mind is housed in the brain, right? What would you say is a component of the brain that's just the brain? What would you say is a component of the mind that's just the mind?
14: Right.
13: And what is in that middle part that the brain and the mind share?
14: Yeah,
13: does that make sense?
14: Yeah, it does. So what does the mind do? Let's start with that.
13: Yeah.
14: The mind is immaterial. Your mind will continue to exist after your brain has deceased. Mm. So when I am brain dead, there are diagnosable criteria to establish that. My mind will continue to exist until the resurrection. Mm. So then practically we know my brain is not the source of my thinking.
13: Yeah.
14: I almost wish it were, because you could like medicate it or you could treat it, but my brain is not the source of my thinking. That comes from our immaterial person.
13: Hmm.
14: So just consider the implications of that for a second. It's like your reason, your intellect, all of that comes from your mind.
13: But we do have the science of the brain that tells us how thoughts are formed and how memories are formed, right?
14: Yeah. Can they demonstrate causation?
13: Hmm.
14: Or does the brain respond to what the mind is doing? Chicken or the egg?
13: Okay.
14: Right. Think about that.
13: You know, I think I understood this more. I remember as a child thinking about the people who don't believe in a soul and don't believe in God. And I remember having this just like, it just hit me. How could you not believe this? Because then who would I be? I wouldn't have this personality. I wouldn't be who I am without a soul. And I kind of had forgotten about that, but it almost seems like that's what you're saying. Are you saying that the mind and the spirit are two very similar things, if not the same thing?
14: Right. I am.
13: Okay.
14: Because that's, first of all, it doesn't matter what I say, but that's what the Bible says.
13: Yeah.
14: The Bible's going to say your soul, your spirit, your mind, and your heart are all part of your immaterial person.
13: Yeah.
14: And the most used term is heart, especially in the Old Testament. Mm-hmm. So your entirety of your immaterial person uses those terms interchangeably. And I am not a person who thinks you can divide them out. I know some people it's dichotomy or trichotomy or something like that. Hmm. But it seems like the Bible is more talking about your inner man versus your outer man. Mm-hmm. So your inner man is the source of those things. And it's just, so it's easy. So like if I died right now, my brain would cease to work, but my mind would still be functioning. Yeah. In my soul, in my immaterial soul, as I'm in the presence of the Lord, 2 Corinthians 5. Mm-hmm. So the brain then, like, what is the brain? Well, I do my best not to dabble in medical science, so I'll try to stay at like the 30,000 foot category, but it is that organ that is responding to your inner person. It's the control center of your outer man. It's like your physical heart in that way. So what is it doing? It's not causing my thoughts. It's not determining my thoughts. It is more like a filter biblically of what is happening in my thinking. Hmm. So this was a fascinating thing to me. I was talking with a guy after an ACBC conference and he had to use sign language. I don't speak ASL. There's a translator in between us. And I didn't do a good job of articulating what does the brain do. And he said, but what about Alzheimer's, dementia, traumatic brain injuries? Like, what about those, Gifford? And I was like, well, what those are is those are your brain is damaged and it is affecting or influencing the way that your mind expresses itself, mm-hmm. but it's not causing it. Mm-hmm. Causation comes from the mind. Mm-hmm. So can you experience a concussion or a TBI or something and it influences the way that your mind is expressing itself? No problem. Or maybe we've kind of met that person in Alzheimer's where they start to become kind of mean or agitated. Biblically, they were that all along. And what Alzheimer's is doing is removing the filter. What dementia is doing is removing that filter of your brain. Hmm. So where does it come from? Biblically, where does it come from? It comes from your inner person. And the outer person is rested, well, unrested. Your physical body is healthy, prepared, unhealthy. Hmm. Yeah, I see the wheels turning. So what you got?
13: Well, I'm curious about that. And I don't have as much expertise as you do, but different things like dementia and Alzheimer's, I mean, things that happen in our brain can affect the things, I think, can affect the things that we say. I know that hormones can affect our moods and can even affect our perception of things so that we react in a particular way that might not be in alignment with the Bible or in alignment with reality. So when you say the person who with Alzheimer's becomes irritable and that was who they were all along, it's hard for me to believe that that is necessarily true. Maybe it is true in some cases, but is there not something about Alzheimer's that would make a very typically sweet and kind person, just that it would irritate something in them that would actually make them seem more bitter than they actually are? Does that necessarily mean that their mind is...
14: Totally. Let me share a couple of thoughts with you, then answer that directly. So where does our thinking come from? You know, the Bible teaches the mind. Where does our actions come from? Proverbs 4:23, our heart. So we guard it, we keep it. From it flow the wellsprings of life. What's the epicenter of why I do what I do? It's my immaterial self. And I have to reckon with that. But to your point, can those physiological things be an extreme encouragement? Absolutely. Like, absolutely. Can Alzheimer's, dementia, hormones, even sleeplessness, poor nutrition, pain, can those things be an encouragement? Yes. But those things are never the determiner because my actions, my emotions, or think of my words, those are all an overflow of what's coming from my heart and my inner mm-hmm. person. So I want to make sure that we give a space and say, yeah, totally. A person can be really, really, really, really encouraged to be irritable.
13: By a physiological force.
14: By a physiological thing, totally. But not caused. If we're using anger in the biblical, if we're using irritability as anger, in the biblical context, a Christian cannot be caused to sin by their body.
13: Hmm. Right. Okay. Interesting. 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
13: Why is this differentiation between the mind and the brain so important for how Christians understand things like depression or PTSD?
14: Yeah, good. Because in 20, whatever we're in now, 2025, we can thank Darwin for naturalism becoming the dominant Western worldview, and everything has a medical explanation, and we default to body must have an issue, and we don't always default to what's happening in my inner person and my soul. So we have medical sounding terminology that is starting to be used of an immaterial entity, which is our mind, mental illness,
13: right?
14: Or mental disease.
13: Yeah.
14: But think of it this way, Ali, and those watching, like when you go to a psychiatrist, what type of medicine do they actually do? Just like, don't trust me, like Google it, go to a psychiatrist. Like seriously, they're going to have you verbally describe what's taking place, and they are not empirically diagnosing you based off of vitamin deficiencies, brain scans. So you can leave a medical doctor's office with a medically sounding label about your mind, and there was no medicine that was practiced to diagnose you for that.
13: That's a really good point. And I've had a lot of people on who are skeptical about this whole chemical imbalance thing that we hear, like a serotonin deficiency, but they're never measuring that. Like they're not doing blood work to say, oh, yep, you're low on serotonin.
14: Right.
13: You talk to someone and they tell you. And like what other form of illness do we have where the doctor is like, oh, I can just hear it in your voice, you're vitamin D deficient. Like, no doctor does that. They test your blood.
14: 100%.
13: But for mental illness, they just, I don't know, feel it in your aura, which is superstitious.
14: Right. So if you were like, hey, doctor, I think I have thyroid issues.
13: Right.
14: Then they would be like, okay, well, let's look. And then they're going to test. But when you go to a psychiatrist and you say, hey, I think I'm depressed, they're going to say, well, do you feel sad?
13: Yeah.
14: Do you struggle with motivation? And it's like, wait a minute. You're a medical doctor. Like, don't you want to do a scan? Don't you want to study my brain?
13: Yeah.
14: You want to look at neurotransmitters? So the real question is like, how did we become okay with that?
13: Right.
14: Because that's more interesting. Like, why don't we just laugh at that person doing that? And that gets back to the naturalistic worldview that we start with, that we think in terms of there must be a body problem. This medically trained doctor is telling me that I have an illness of my mind or a disease of my mind. So I must have that.
13: Yeah. That's interesting. And it's actually a lot more dangerous to give someone potentially psychosis-inducing drugs than it is to give someone thyroid medication that they don't need.
14: Right.
13: And yet we accept that is totally scientifically
14: a
13: viable option.
14: Right. Or think of our kids too.
13: Yeah.
14: School psychologist says, I think they have this thing.

0: it's anxiety. And then now all of a sudden, like, we have no medical evidence, no medical testing, no medical proof. And now I'm putting my kids on psychotropics. And I haven't just paused to think, like, wait a minute, like, how did they actually diagnose mm-hmm. and how do they know this is a problem of the body mm-hmm. and not the immaterial self? Like, that is the crisis that we're at. So how could we not have diagnoses growing?
1: Right.
0: How could we not have children being diagnosed as early as 3-4 years old with mental illness? Like, how could you not? Because you have no objective criteria by which you can diagnose mental illnesses.
1: Yeah, that's so interesting. And another consequence of the psychology world in general, just not believing in the soul and not believing in at least a higher power and objective morality, is that everything goes back to the self. Like, everything goes back to, like, you are both the problem and the solution at the same time, which is completely illogical. And I'm wondering what you think about this. I saw this quote in East of Eden, the John Steinbeck book, for those out there who don't know that. And he was talking to someone who was very depressed after they had a loved one die. And he said, I'm paraphrasing, but basically, you have to go about your life as if it is a play. You don't feel it, but you have to do what you have to do, and eventually it will become real. And I just thought how different that is from most of psychology, which tells you that the most important thing is to, like, be authentic, to feel what you really feel, and then to tell people how you really feel, and to yeah. constantly focus on your emotion. And that's the only way to heal. That's the only way to get better. It's all about empowering the self, knowing the self, discovering the self, yep. and, like, presenting the true self to the world. And East of Eden is not the Bible, but I just thought maybe that does just go to show how wrong we've been when it comes to healing and dealing with the brokenness inside ourselves and the world. Maybe the self can't be both the problem and the solution.
0: Yeah, we can definitely be the problem, for sure.
1: The same time.
0: Yeah.
1: Yeah.
0: Yeah, that's humanism. And so now, okay, so unbelieving psychologist, doesn't believe in God, doesn't believe in Jesus, doesn't believe in the gospel. What is it that they're going to help a believer do? Seriously, like, just let's make it that easy. Focus on yourself and your problem. Now, iatrogenesis, think of iatrogenic. I can create my own problems unintentionally. You want to create your own problems? Focus on how you feel every day. The Bible sets us free from self-worship. Lovers of self, 2 Timothy 3. Oh, I got to read this for you.
1: Okay. The end times, they will be lovers of self. That's the only place we see self-love.
0: Thank you.
1: It's an indication of evil.
0: Right. So instead of saying self-love is the remedy, think of it as the problem that I'm trying to repent of.
1: Mm-hmm.
0: So the days are going to get worse, Timothy. You be faithful, hold fast to the word. People will be lovers of pleasure, lovers of self. Okay, so then carefully start to think that through. If my therapist counselor is telling me to love myself more and they're trying to make me the solution here, I'm going to be more miserable. And just, like, let's watch it unfold. The generation under 25 have never had so much depression and anxiety.
1: Right.
0: So it's like a self, we are creating the problem, and then we're trying to come up with solutions to fix the problem, and the solutions themselves are making the problem worse. Mm-hmm. Focus on yourself. So from a Christian angle, we are here to glorify God and make much of Him.
1: Mm-hmm.
0: Our life is not for ourselves. In fact, the call to discipleship is to deny yourself, to take up your cross, and to follow Jesus. Mm-hmm. Luke 9:23. So what is it? Self-denial is an integral part of being faithful. And if I focus on self, of course it's going to get worse.
1: Mm-hmm.
0: Of course I'll have more problems. And then now I'm going to someone with a naturalistic worldview, and they're using medical sounding.
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6: I think Christians buy a lot of that stuff too, because we hear a lot, especially in like the women's Bible study world. And this is what I wrote my first book on. We hear things that sound almost biblically true. Like, you're enough, you're perfect the way you are, give yourself grace. All of these things that like almost sound good. Well, Jesus said to love your neighbor as yourself, so that's a command to love yourself too. Right. It almost sounds right. And of course, it feels good. But you end up at the same place where the secular world ends up, which is the self, and believing that this path of self-discovery and self-fulfillment is going to make you happy. And you're saying it does the opposite.
7: Yeah, and just think how seductive that is, though. It's like, Jesus came to save me. God loved me so much. And you're like, wait, like, hang on. Like, is the emphasis God's glory and you being restored through the work of Christ to glorify God, or that God couldn't live without you, and that is why he sent Jesus? So it's like, who's being exalted in the narrative of the gospel? It is the glory of God in the name of Jesus Christ. Mm-hmm. It's not me.
6: Mm-hmm.
7: So then I can Christianize self-love and say, God loves me. I am so valuable. And if I'm not careful, then it starts to be an exaltation of me again.
6: Yeah.
7: And it's so seductive because it's like legitimized, you're seemingly legitimized with scripture. So if you're going to love your neighbor, you have to first love yourself.
6: Mm-hmm.
7: If I'm going to love my neighbor like I love myself, I have to love myself. The inherent problem is that who is getting the glory? Do we get the glory or does God get the glory?
6: Yeah, right. And it's not really a command to love ourselves. It's a given that we love ourselves. We're born loving ourselves in the same way that we're born seeking our own interests. Like we cry for food. We cry to be held. From the very first moment, we are interested in what we need. And that's not a bad thing. I think God created us with a survival instinct. We know what we need to survive. It seems to me that Jesus is saying, in the same way that you naturally seek to meet your own interests and needs, seek to meet the interests and the needs of other people, not, you know, as high as your self-esteem is, make sure that other people's self-esteem is just as high.
7: Yep.
6: And that, I think, is how we're interpreting it. And if that's the case, you're going to be waiting a really long time until you love someone else. It's like, oh, I hated what I looked like in my outfit morning. So, sorry, kids, like breakfast is on you. Like, it's just, like you said, I think the point of glory is so important because I can say, okay, I woke up this morning not feeling great about myself and maybe I'm not in a good mood or whatever it is, it's like keeping me down. But because Christ is in me and because his love never changes and because he died on the cross and his sacrifice like is fixed, like that gives me the power to love other people. It's not about how I feel about myself. That's actually a lot more freeing than thinking that my love for other people is dependent on my own love for 100%. Myself.
7: Right. And I don't fault people. First of all, I don't want to sound like just a curmudgeon that's like, you know, stop focusing on yourself, because we're raised in a culture that has exalted our feelings.
6: Yeah.
7: And you know you best. And who am I to judge you? Like, that is the zeitgeist of our age. Truth is in you. Your feelings are authoritative. So then that starts to be kind of the solution as well. It's like, well, I want to feel better and I want to feel better about myself. That's the singular next step for me to thrive. Okay, but we know according to the scripture that God's word is the truth, not what's going on in my inner person. And my feelings matter, but they're not authoritative. Mm-hmm. In fact, I can have wayward emotions and feelings.
6: Mm-hmm.
7: So then you turn that corner and you say, God sets me free from myself to worship him. And when I do that, I am the most satisfied person I can be. Psalm 16:11, like the pleasures are not at my right hand. Mm. They are at the right hand of the Lord. And when you think of contentment as a Christian, it is not where you've learned to be true to yourself and listen to yourself. You learn contentment by being obedient to the Lord. And then he changes your will, Philippians 2:13. So you want what God wants. That is true contentment for us.
6: Mm-hmm.
7: So I'm never satisfied when I focus on myself.
6: Yeah.
7: Never. I'm more miserable. I am grumpy, you know, like everything has to make me happy. And then it never does. I hit traffic again. I get woken up early. Like it never does. But whenever I'm living for the glory of God, I'm free because it's not about me. It's about making much of him. And all those inconveniences to my life can actually help me better glorify the Lord than if I lived at perfect ease with no problems at all. I mean, that's the beauty of the gospel and the Christian worldview.
6: Mm-hmm. And it is so counter to what modern psychology tells us. And by the way, people are accessing modern psychology, not necessarily by going into a psychologist's office and paying them $100 an hour, but on Instagram, on TikTok, because they're
7: chatbots too.
6: Yes. Yeah. Which is scary to think about,
7: right.
6: But there's a lot of psychology influencers out there too, or memes or whatever. And people are imbibing this idea that, you know, there are two things that you can do if you're depressed. And one is to lean more on your own understanding and to lean more into how you feel about yourself, but then also cut out all of the things that are making you sad. Oh, this person, you know, is asking too much of you. Your boss expects you to work hard and come into the office. Well, all of these toxic things, or it's the patriarchy, or it's capitalism, or it's advertising, or it's this system, or this person. And it makes sense when you think that it's an anti-Christian worldview. For Christian, the sanctification is not necessarily asking God to remove all the hard things from our lives. It's asking God to help us endure them with grace and perseverance in a way that makes us look more like Christ.
7: Right.
6: We're denying ourselves, as you said earlier, whereas modern psychology is asking us to deny everyone else.
7: Right. And just to make sure my position is clear, and I'm very open to your thoughts on this, My reading of the scripture is that it is God-centered and our life is about glorifying him. And God can even use my emotional struggles to help me depend on him more. Whenever I'm anxious, I have to fight to trust him. Whenever my mood is depressed or melancholic, like, I have to cling to the promises of Scripture and hold to them, to use Jerry Bridges' words. So I am not saying be miserable, but just grind in glorifying God.
6: Yeah.
7: But me being free of depression and anxiety is a secondary goal. It's not the primary goal. The primary goal is to glorify God. And then I have to think through, what does the Bible say about those issues, and how can I respond to anxiety or depression or ADHD according to the Scripture? So it's still there. It's still there. I don't want anyone to hear this or listen to this, be like, you know, Gifford just believes that you should be miserable and glorify the Lord. No, I'm saying that glorifying God is number one, and then addressing whatever emotional, relational struggle you may have, that is your secondary goal.
6: Yeah. Okay. Well, let's talk about what that looks like specifically. And if we can start with ADHD, because I think that's the most interesting one. The Bible has a lot to say about being sad and distressed and fearful and anxious. But I'd be interested to hear, how would you work through with someone with ADHD using Scripture?
7: Okay. So first of all, think of what we're calling ADHD, attention deficit hyperactivity disorder.
6: Lots of symptoms in one umbrella.
7: Fidgety, hard to focus. Seriously, it's like kids that get up and they're kind of rambunctious.
6: Yeah.
7: You have girls, I have boys, and boys are just different. Like, my boys are a little maybe rambunctious. It's like, I don't walk in on them playing house and like neatly building a Lego set. Like, they're wrestling. They're bouncing the ball in the house. And those that are most diagnosed with ADHD are boys, and it's junior high. So then you think through that. It's like, oh, that's an interesting thing to consider. 11, 12 years old. Where do they struggle most? School, sitting in one place for 6-7 hours a day. Okay. Then you think through the girls that are their age. Some have already gone through puberty. They're like a foot taller, as weird as that may seem. You pick up your son in fifth grade and you're like, you guys are in the same class? Like, what's happening here? So then you have these boys that are rambunctious, wily, not sitting still. And the immediate leap is, well, they must have a disorder. Let's have them talk to the school psychologist. Let's get them tested. Okay, I don't fault school psychologists, and I don't fault trying to find resources for boys that are rambunctious. But do they have a medically verifiable problem? That's the real question. Like, can we scan the brain? Can we do lab results? And there will be some watching this that says, yes, there's brain chemistry that corresponds to those with ADHD. Mm-hmm. And then I would say, great. So let's diagnose based off of brain scans and not symptoms.
6: Which some doctors do. Very few, but some do.
7: Let's do it. Okay, so is hyperactivity a disorder? Is being fidgety a disorder? Or is that a gifting that you have? So think of 1 Peter 4 and Romans 12. Everyone in the body of Christ is given gifts, strengths, weaknesses that we have. There are some that are just not the school type. That's not them. They don't thrive in that environment. They're very active. They are very like go, go, go, go, go. And their mind never rests. Looking back, I see a lot of CEOs or executive directors. And it's like, man, if they had ADHD whenever you were a kid, you would have been diagnosed with it because you're bing, bing, bing, bing, bing, bing.
6: Yeah, I've definitely seen that in some very successful people.
7: Think about it.
6: They can hardly even look you in the eye sometimes because they're thinking about a million things, but they're very good at what they do.
7: Yes, right. So is that something that has to be labeled and treated?
6: Right.
7: Or do you find the area to set your giftedness free? It's like, you're probably not going to be a librarian.
6: Yeah.
7: In Ferris. Okay. Right. Like, is that a sin? No.
6: Yeah.
7: Would you be miserable if we made you go to a cubicle and type in Excel all day? Yeah, you would be absolutely miserable.
6: Yeah.
7: So go be a park ranger. Go be an entrepreneur. Go work with your hands. Go build your own business or nonprofit. So how do you work with someone with ADHD? I think for a lot of the diagnoses, give them time to mature. Give them a time to grow up. Encourage them to do things that are hard and to persevere. And you can't always do the things that you love and eschew the things you hate. Mm-hmm. But do you have to take meds?
6: Right.
7: It's a Christian liberty, you know, and I'm not going to say you absolutely cannot.
6: Yeah.
7: But I am going to say you want your sons and some daughters, you want them to learn the life skills that go into denying yourself and not depending on a medication that's going to help them focus.
6: Yeah.
7: But can you use it? Totally. You can use it in a God-honoring way. When you've obtained those meds legally, you could do it.
6: Yeah.
7: But help them mature first and help them grow and then steer them towards somewhere where they can really thrive with their giftedness instead of the librarian, the accountant, the very sedentary yeah. positions that will just probably make them crazy.
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6: We have to assess our motives behind it. When it is an area of Christian liberty, in this case, obviously, the Bible doesn't say you shall not do a brain scan and treat with medication something that is actual diagnosed ADHD. But I think all of us need to ask, and as a parent, I can understand this. If you have a child that is having a really hard time in school, your other kids aren't, their friends aren't. You're watching them up on stage, everyone else in the, you know, in the Christmas recital is doing their job and doing the motions and singing. Your child is running around on stage. Like, I can understand as a parent, oh, that's difficult. And you might feel like, well, I'm helping them by giving them this medication. But I think we all need to ask like some questions. Is it really for them or is it for you?
7: Totally.
6: Is it because they are actually having a hard time or do you just feel awkward and uncomfortable? And is it also just making your job as a parent harder? Is it because maybe you don't want to homeschool? Is right. it because it takes longer to discipline and talk to your child, longer to get out the door? And those might all be real difficulties, But they also may be opportunities for sanctification, not necessarily psychiatric drugs.
7: Right. And on so, the parents' part. Like, that's it's like, what you're, I mean. Yeah, you're going as a parent.
6: Exactly. And I think that's just, that's the most difficult right. part is the patience that's required of us as parents. And yes, it might make it easier for your child to sit through 7 hours of school. But to your point, is that the goal? Like, is that really the goal? Is right. that something that's necessary for them? Or is it something that's necessary for you?
7: Yeah. And I don't fault schools because schools actually have to get a diagnosis to get them private tutors and more resources or an educational assistant. So the school's not trying to, you know, we could paint public schools as being evil, and some are. But there's also a legal requirement to get tested and diagnosed with ADHD to get you a smaller room and less students in the class and an educational assistant or specialist there. So then the school's saying, well, we got to get you tested to get you out of 30 person size classes and get you the attention and resources that you need.
6: Right.
7: So they need that diagnosis to unlock all these resources. So I don't envy that position. But as a parent, you should still be discerning and say, but I don't know if that is the real issue. I don't know if that's really going to help.
6: Mm-hmm. And that could be hard to do. It's hard to assess how you're doing as a parent and all of the things that like you might need to change in order to like better accommodate the personality and the strengths of your kids. I love what you said about thinking about those differences as strengths and not something that needs to be stifled or medicated necessarily. I don't think that a lot of us probably think that way, even about our own selves. But I had probably every teacher my parents would say, tell my parents that I had ADD because I couldn't stop talking in class. But now I talk, you know, for a living. And so, yeah, I'm really glad that I look back and I'm really glad that my parents said no
7: yes.
6: to that.
7: Okay.
6: Because what if I didn't do what I do now?
7: Right. So think of your giftings, right? The Lord's obviously blessing your work and you have this huge impact through your words, through a mind that is sharp. What if at your earliest of years, you self-conceptualized as having a disorder, ADHD? So what if your parents said, okay, like, if you want to get her tested, let's get her tested. And then you got a diagnosis. And then now you start to hear what you can't do because you have ADHD.
6: Mm-hmm.
7: So that's an extremely detrimental side effect of the mental illness movement. Over-diagnosing is kids self-conceptualizing as their diagnosis from very, so you would have learned from puberty that you can't do things. So your parents gave you that sweet gift of saying, nope, we're going to protect her and we're going to help her thrive in what she's good at. And then here you are.
6: Yeah. And I never did get an A in math, and that's okay.
7: Me neither.
6: Yeah, because I don't use it. Okay, so depression, anxiety. So we talked through ADHD.
7: Yeah.
6: For those who are like, look, Dr. Gifford, I hear you, but they're thinking, I'm depressed. I can't get out of bed. Yep. I can't do it. You're telling me this is a problem of the mind. I don't know how to pray more and read the Bible more than I already
7: am. Yeah, good. Totally. No one should hear this, watch this, listen to this, and think I'm saying depression doesn't exist, because I'm not saying that. And no one should hear this, watch this, listen to this, and think I'm saying anxiety doesn't exist, because I'm not saying that. I've never said that. In the book, I don't say that. On my podcast, I don't say that. I've never said those things. What I'm saying is, let's start to uncover what's going on in depression. If there are physiological issues, vitamin deficiencies, thyroid issues, there's something going on with my brain. Maybe there's actually a cyst or something growing on the organ and it's affecting me in some way. It's affecting mood regulation in that way.
6: Affecting, you would say affecting your mind in a way that encourages you to sin, but doesn't cause you to sin.
7: Yep. Because we know Romans 6, we're set free and we have God's spirit indwelling us, 1 Corinthians 6:19. So I can never once say my body made me sin.
6: Yeah, that's good.
7: It does get murky in terms of was that a true sin or was it not a true sin? You know, but we know that line is clear.
6: Yeah.
7: Okay, so if I don't have any known physiological problems, doctors can't find anything, there's nothing going on in the organ of my brain, thyroid looks great, all my blood work comes back and it looks nice, then maybe, just maybe, I should be open to what's happening in my mind.
6: Hmm.
7: What am I thinking about? What am I putting my hope in? Why am I disappointed and so discouraged? Did something change in my life recently that was not physiological, but was circumstantial? And that's what triggered this depression. then you're not talking about a biological problem at all. You're actually talking about a spiritual problem. Okay, so here, it's like, okay, well, Gifford, like, kick people while they're down, man. That's not what I'm saying. I am saying you can be hopeless, and that's not a body problem. And what is the solution to that? We want to take you back to the nature and the character of God and his promises. We want to set you free that God is faithful. 2 Corinthians 1, he's the God of all comfort, that his mercy is unending for you, that even in the low point, if someone's watching this in bed right now, even in that low point, God draws people out of the mud and the muck and the mire, and he sets them on a firm rock, which is himself. That is the hope that people need. An antidepressant can't touch that. We need to behold the glory of God, not behold the glory of our problems, not behold the glory of ourselves, not behold the glory of psychotropics. So if there is no physical issue, would we at least be open, at least consider what may be happening in our inner person that's contributing to things like depression in that way? Does that make sense?
6: Yeah, it makes sense. Abigail Schreier, I don't know if you've read her book, Bad Therapy. She's great. She came on this show to talk about it, but she also went on Joe Rogan and she talked about, like, one of the key features of depression is often just a constant dwelling on your own problems, which to me would be one of the problems of psychology, because what I hear from popular psychology is that that's how you heal your problems, is constantly talking about them and thinking about them.
7: Right.
6: That's one problem I have, like, with SEL in school, because especially for kids, like, this focus on the feelings and the problems and the concerns that you have, I just don't know if that's healthy.
7: Well, she brings that up in Bad Therapy. She says, start class every day by asking your students how they feel, and you're actually going to make them feel worse.
6: Yeah.
7: And it's like, Schreier's not arguing for a biblical worldview, but there is something correct about that, which is a self-centered worldview makes me more miserable, like we were saying a few minutes ago. So can you be encouraged to be myopic? Yeah, absolutely. And that's where some of our teachers are totally out of line by asking our students the wrong kind of questions. It's almost like you're leading the witness to a degree.
6: And anxiety.
7: Yeah.
6: How do we think through that biblically?
7: Okay, so
6: is it different than depression?
7: Let's use the term that comes from the scripture. But then I do think there's a cultural term that younger people will use that's more like stress. The term from the scripture, anxiety, Philippians 4, 6, Matthew 6, Jesus says, do not be anxious. Okay, so it's pretty clear that Jesus is focusing on anxiety as a matter of having little faith. So what's the remedy to anxiety? Well, consider the lilies, consider the birds. God feeds them, God clothes them, and God knows your needs as well. So what is anxiety definitionally? It's like an over-concern. I'm too concerned, worry. Some have used fear interchangeably, but worry seems to be a better modern-day English equivalent. If that's what you're saying anxiety is, then the Bible would say that is a sin to repent of. And why is that? Because we're not placing our faith and trust in the Lord and practical things like food and clothing. So the solution is turn from that like we would any other distrust of the Lord, repent from that, and then now behold God as your provider who's good and wise and loving. And the grass of the field reminds us God's a provider. Seriously, the birds remind us that God doesn't forget us. So there's another category that I find younger people use, which is they'll say they're anxious in a way that older generations would say they're stressed. So it's like, how was your week? It's like, oh, just so anxious, so much going on. But they don't really mean like I'm failing to trust the Lord. They mean something like I'm kind of overwhelmed. And in that way, it is kind of confusing. The first time I said in class that anxiety is a sin, like you could feel the breath of my students like gasp, like, where is this guy from? And I was like, wait a minute, like, is that a thing? Like, do we have to tease that out? And we did. And I learned that they were using anxiety like overwhelmed. So can you be stressed and not be anxious? I think you can. Can you be burdened? 2 Corinthians 4, struck down, perplexed, all those things, and not be anxious? Yeah, I think you can. But if we're talking about anxiety, the solution to anxiety is to learn to trust the Lord in the practical things you're struggling with.
6: Mm-hmm.
7: Is it your kids? Is it your health? Is it your career? Is it your money? Consider this, atheism. When we talk about anxiety, anxiety is a mild form of atheism. Kevin Carson, undergraduate prof, told me that, and I was like, yeah, that's it.
6: Mm-hmm.
7: You're totally right.
6: Mm-hmm.
7: Because I'm not seeing that God's in total control, and yeah. He's good and wise. And when I know that God's in control, He's sovereign, and I know that He's good, meaning He's not this evil dictator, then I trust Him and I'm not anxious. Like, why would I be anxious? God's got this. He's in total control and He's good and He's wise and He knows. So your anxiety and my anxiety, and I could be a man who is prone toward anxiety.
6: Mm-hmm.
7: It's actually crushed by a big view, a transformative view of who the Lord is.
6: Mm-hmm.
7: And then I learned to practically trust Him in the areas that I'm struggling with. Seriously.
6: Yeah, that's really good. I remember there's a quote, I'm going to paraphrase it, by C.S. Lewis, who said something along the lines of worrying about the future is like picturing the future without God's grace in it. Because if God's grace is in the here and the now with us, everyone hears about those moments where some Christian goes through awful tragedy and everyone around them is like, how are you so at peace? Like, obviously you're sad, but you don't seem distraught. You don't seem, you know, completely destitute. And obviously the grace of God met them exactly where they were. But when we picture some future event, some catastrophe, our spouse dying, our child getting diagnosed with cancer, one, we can't control that. So that is, I think, a large part of where the anxiety comes from.
7: Right.
6: Not only that it's going to happen, but that we can't do anything to stop it. But then also we're picturing that moment without God's grace there because we're thinking about a hypothetical and God's grace is only real. And so I think that also just stirs in us a lot of unnecessary worry, which I think Satan, you know, he likes that because, of course, he likes to imagine a world without God's grace in it.
7: I also think 100% on all that you're saying. So when I'm tempted to be anxious, I want to know. Like, mm-hmm. I just want to know.
6: Yeah.
7: And then I commingle that with the Lord blesses the plans that I establish. You want to be intentional. And then before long, I am trying to control things that are not mine to control.
6: Yeah.
7: So the worship of control becomes really who you functionally are living for, and it's not the worship of God.
6: Mm-hmm.
7: And then when I can't control it, I'm anxious or fearful.
4: Donald Trump is once again the president of the United States, thanks in no small part to a growing coalition I never expected to find on our side of the aisle and me going, I like this. I like these people. I had the opportunity to sit down with a woman on the forefront of the MAHA movement. She is one of many former Democratic voters asking herself, what the heck happened to liberalism? Since when are the Democrats in bed with big pharma, big food, big business, while the Republicans are embracing the message of a man like RFK Jr.? I think we all recognize that something is wrong with our nation's health, physically, emotionally, politically, even spiritually. So the right joined forces with some of the most brilliant people on the left that decided, you know, to leave everything else behind. People like Tulsi Gabbard, RFK Jr., Elon Musk, and my next guest, the former vice presidential candidate, entrepreneur, philanthropist, and champion for America's health. Today on the podcast, welcome Nicole Shanahan,

0: Nicole, it is always great to talk. I think about our conversations a lot. I mean, we've talked a couple of times, maybe three times.
1: Yeah.
0: And I can't believe that how much we have in common as people, but also I can't believe that I'm talking to RFK's running mate about health. I mean, look, I'm not the picture of health, but I agree with, I think, almost everything you guys are doing, and I'm baby stepping it. You know what I mean? You guys are teaching me, but I have had this feeling for a long time. Our lifestyle is not good. Our food is not good. You know, you go over, my wife's family is from Italy, and they just eat differently, and they're healthier, and there's something wrong. There's something wrong with our pharmaceutical companies, and 30 years ago, I was better living through pharmaceuticals.
1: Wow.
0: It's weird how you've kind of come towards the conservatives, and so many conservatives have come towards you, and we're not in separate corners anymore. We have so much we agree on.
1: Oh, and you know, I think one of the core principles of health too is vitality and truth to yourself, truth to God.
0: Yeah.
1: And that is something that I will say that MAGA and the conservatives talk about very, very successfully. And
0: truth?
1: MAHA has something to learn from MAGA, because spiritual vitality, and I'm learning more and more about it, is a foundation for health as well, as much as food and soil is, and they go together.
0: They do.
1: They really go together. The Bible is a handbook for how to work with soil.
0: I think looking at the Bible as a handbook, you understand now why at least men aren't reading it, because we don't read handbooks on anything, but it is a handbook on all of life.
1: Mm-hmm.
0: Really, how do you mean for soil? I've never heard that.
1: Well, you know, Genesis talks about tilling, that over-tilling is not good, and that you should not till, and those who till are not going to be in favor with God. I mean, when we really think about the Bible as both a handbook and a contract.
0: Yeah, yeah.
1: There's so much about nature in it. And my partner and I, Jacob, fiance and I, we just watched The Passion of Christ for the first time last night.
0: Wow.
1: And
0: Are you religious?
1: I've always loved understanding spirituality and religion.
0: Okay. Yeah.
1: I wrote my college thesis on constitutional religious freedoms in India and China, and I compared the two because these were both promulgated in the 50s.
0: Yeah.
1: And, you know, they had never had formal government laws around religion in a constitutional way. Enshrined on behalf of the people. And so I was always fascinated with the fact that there's so many of these religions out there in the world.
0: Right.
1: And I backpacked around in college and tried to learn about them all.
0: Yeah. My father used to say, study all of them, and where they intersect, that's truth. Yeah.
1: You know, you talked about your father in one of our earlier interviews. He sounds like a really extraordinary person.
0: He was.
1: The bakery story with the woman that came in with a food stamp.
0: Oh, yeah, yeah.
1: And accepting it.
0: Then
1: the full big guy coming in with a food stamp. And your father was like, these are different.
0: Right. I didn't understand why he was treating the healthy guy differently than, because he was angry at the healthy guy and the old lady he wasn't. And I'm like, they're spending the same food stamp. And he's like, One can work, one can pull their own weight, chooses not to, the other one cannot.
1: Yes.
0: And those are the people that this is for.
1: And one is preying on the system and one is actually in need.
0: Right.
1: And how do you discern?
0: Right.
1: So that lesson of discernment, it's interesting. I've thought about that a lot as well, because I've really been trying to understand what is the spiritual illness in our country, and particularly with the Democrats and liberalism. Like, what happened to liberalism? And it really is, they've lost that discernment.
0: Do you think that, I mean, I believe you have to be tethered to truly understand America. You have to either intellectually understand the Judeo-Christian values or spiritually, but you can't, the whole thing falls apart because it requires the individual to be responsible. And I know Penn Jillette. I'm good friends with Penn Jillette. Love him. He's, you know, an atheist or agnostic, but he self-regulates. So I don't have a problem with Penn, and he doesn't have a problem with me. But if you don't self-regulate, you just spiral out of control, and all of society does.
1: Yeah. Yeah. And it's what I'm learning about the Bible in particular. And, you know, you asked me, like, have you always been a religious person? I've always been a deeply spiritual person, a loving person, a person who's always cared about solving misery and suffering, which is how I ended up getting, you know, really deep into what spiraled into wokeism. You know, it was because I cared so much.
0: Yeah.
1: I cared about injustice. I cared about helping people out in need. I wanted to fix the criminal justice system because I didn't want innocent people or people who could be rehabilitated treated like animals.
0: Right.
1: And so that's how I got wrapped up in this. And I will say, a lot of what I talked about today on stage was how that emotional manipulation or blackmail, it has been co-opted by these very odd forces in America that prey on people who care so deeply.
0: Yeah.
1: And they're like, well, you need to care about this. And now you need to care about this. And they're pointing people in ways to group them and clump them and control them.
0: At the same time, controlling them by saying, you can't make it without us. You have to be with us, and you can't make it out in the world without they.
1: And nobody else cares about you, especially those MAGA people. They really don't care about you.
0: Yeah.
1: And we're the only ones who are going to give you any hope at all.
0: Right.
1: And you have to be patient with the rate at which you're going to get anything from us. It's really dark.
0: Yeah. I find it amazing on the outside. I find it amazing that it works. That so many people are still locked into that, you know? I mean, I understand it, how it happens, because I was locked into... I was a Republican in 2020. I haven't been a Republican since about 2007. You know, and I was like, okay, our side doesn't work. And I learned more and more about our side, quote unquote, and realized I don't want to be a part of that club. I'm just for the Constitution and everybody, you know, the Bill of Rights. And it shocks me that more people, because it's been so blatant now that it's a crazy train that you're on the left.
1: You know, I see good people like Marianne Williamson ready to jump.
0: Oh, really?
1: Oh, I think so.
0: Wow.
1: I think she's close. People have held out hope that if they just be inspiring enough, if they just keep trying hard enough, that they will get the results they're looking for by working alongside these establishment powerful people.
0: Yeah.
1: And also this idea of like a quid pro quo, right?
0: Uh-huh.
1: Like, and I tried that with Chuck Schumer. I was like, look, I'll help you, you know, win that Georgia runoff, secure a Senate majority, if you push regenerative agriculture in the Senate. And I was like, here's a movie. And so I produced a movie for him, Kiss the Ground, and I was like, why don't you just show this in the Senate? Get people who claim to care about climate, get them a real solution.
0: Right.
1: And, you know, they look at us. I mean, I feel so dumb now. Like, how...
0: No, you're not dumb. It's just, I was that way, too. I believed in the system, and it's like, it's not real. It's been corrupted.
1: it's been remarkably corrupted, and you just try, and I see this here at AmFest, you have really, really good people here.
0: Yeah.
1: And they are looking for a path to put their energy. They're looking for people that they believe are virtuous.
0: Mm-hmm.
1: That is what these young people, and they can smell it out faster than I think we could when we were younger,
0: yeah.
1: Because they get so many more data points.
0: Yep.
1: Social media is flooding them with information constantly.
0: Yep.
1: And because they're young and, you know, their brains are constantly processing where the highest energy virtue is going to be. And I think that's what we saw in this last election. It was a lot of young people.
0: So what do you think, what do you think's coming? The other side is, I mean, you saw this firsthand.
1: Yeah.
0: They would have slit both your throats and left you bleeding in an alley if they could.
1: Yeah.
0: They're ruthless.
1: They're ruthless. They will never stop, it seems, unless you kind of have enough people that make them kind of throw their hands up and be like, you know, peace, right? But look, I'm not saying that in like a, this is the non-violent version.
0: No,
1: like
0: I know.
1: Calling
0: I know
1: them out.
0: Yeah,
1: right?
0: Yeah, yeah.
1: Like, and it's not necessarily using force. Like, they can actually be cornered with intellect and institutional alone. So if we build the combative institutions, which is what this media row is, I mean, holy moly.
0: I know.
1: This media row is so impressive. I just saw a friend from law school, CEO of Blaze.
0: Yeah.
1: I mean, how cool is that?
0: Yeah.
1: This
0: didn't exist 10 years ago.
1: We corner them by taking the energy out of, you know, the air out of their sail.
0: Yep.
1: And, you know, I got to say what you guys are doing with media, and I don't even want to call it conservative media. It's just honest media.
0: Yeah,
1: you guys opened up a forum for Bobby and I without a second thought. And it was really cool to see. And so it's the honest media. It's what the Fourth Estate was meant to be.
0: Yeah.
1: And it's here right now. I mean, like, we're literally standing in a room of thousands of people representing
0: now. It's pretty exciting to live at this time, but it's a little frightening as well.
1: It's frightening. Look, this past week, Governor Newsom in California issued and signed through an emergency executive order.
0: So scary.
1: Bird flu, H5N1. And if you read the reports, they're like, two cats have died from it.
0: Confirmed. I know.
1: Like,
0: one farmer in Louisiana now has apparently died from it, who got it from his cat. And I thought, well, if we use that logic, then we have to shut down all the Amish farms in Pennsylvania from selling raw milk. I mean, it is crazy what's happening.
1: There's no discernment.
0: None.
1: There's no logic. If you read this, I think it's a 5-page executive order, it's really scary. You can envision what they want to do with this. You know, government officials in hazmat suits coming onto farms. Confiscating, destroying livestock.
0: You know, it's weird. This is for a different reason. This is what FDR did. He slaughtered millions of pigs.
1: Oh, my God.
0: Millions. And they just burned them.
1: Yeah.
0: And he did it to balance the pig market. And it's like, what are you doing?
1: Well, you know, we just found out one of the big dairies in California just started a raw milk vertical because the market for raw milk is so big in California and its unmet needs.
0: Yeah.
1: Like, the stuff's flying off the shelves.
0: Right.
1: So, you know, we're looking at, we're like, what could possibly be the reason for shutting down Raw Farm, which is the largest family-owned raw dairy, not just in California, but the whole United States.
0: They shut them down?
1: Oh, they shut them down. They're coming back because these guys can't be shut. I mean, they're tenacious.
0: Good.
1: They're coming back in hopefully a week, but they had to move their entire operation out of the Central Valley to be like, look, the infected cows are there, not here.
0: And yeah.
1: So, I mean, they're doing, they're so clever. I mean, the will of the good people of this country to feed and nourish is above and beyond. I was just in El Salvador, met with President Bukele. They import 80% of their food, and they're trying to figure out where to find these great farmers. And I'm like, we have them. We have so many of them here in America, and we treat them horrible.
0: I know. One of the things that has always bothered me is conservatives have always been told or been called, you know, earth killers, and, you know, we're just horrible human beings
1: hate
0: and we
1: nature.
0: Don't respect. Yeah, we hate nature.
1: Yeah.
0: The farmers hate nature. The farmers partner with nature. They may not understand, you know, the latest or the newest studies on things, but they know. My crop's not growing. This is not good. I can't keep planting the same crop or whatever it is.
1: Yeah.
0: They know those things. I care about my grass and my land because my cows are on it. I want the land to be healthy, so my cows are healthy.
1: They call themselves a lot now grass farmers.
0: Yeah. Yeah.
1: It's really cool to think about cattle that way and farming that way, that to feed your cattle and to feed humans good, nourishing meat, you got to be a grass farmer.
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0: We are in a place now where big food is frightening. Why is it that Canada and others don't? Because I work with a guy who he's all stats. And he's like, you know, all this is crap, you know, with the red dye number 7. And I guess if I was only having Fruit Loops and everything else I had didn't have any red dye in it,
1: yeah,
0: you know, maybe that that bowl of Fruit Loops that I have once a month, maybe, I wouldn't get affected. But this is the accumulative effect, right? It's in everything, and that's the problem. Because if I understand right, the food companies only have to say it's not unhealthy at this dose.
1: Correct.
0: Correct? And that means a bowl of Fruit Loops. It doesn't mean plus the Hostess cupcakes and, you know, all of the other things that have that chemical in it, right?
1: Yeah, you know, the pharmaceutical companies gave them that playbook. That's where that comes from. So there's all of these residual contaminants in making drugs. And there's some vaccines that they use something that creates cyanide. It results in the creation of cyanide. And it's, you know, it's micrograms. It's a small amount. And so they say, you're stupid for thinking that could ever have an impact on a human. Such a small amount.
0: Right.
1: And so then they'll use another one with a similar kind of standard, very, very toxic, or, you know, small amounts of contamination which can't be detected are fine, as long as they're, again, in small enough amounts. The human body can just flush it out through their liver. But if we do that now with a lot of our food, many of our medicines, including the

0: It's not fair to ourselves.
1: Well, I have to tell you, I think you are at the right place at the right time, you and Bobby, because I think America is awakening to this. There is just a sense that people have. You know, Thomas Jefferson, trust the people. They're going to get it wrong, but eventually they'll get it right. And there is this awakening that is happening on so many fronts.
0: I'm grateful.
1: Right? And it is amazing to see it and to live it this time and see it and see how we're going to navigate through.
0: Yep.
1: Let me go back to cloud seeding.
0: Yeah.
1: You see the chemtrails, you see the videos on,
0: it's happening.
1: Yeah, I saw somebody in England, a farmer, and he's like, I just want you to look, I have no insects here. There are no insects in this tree. There should be insects. I can't grow my crops the way I used to. And he points up and he shows the grid pattern of the chemtrails.
0: Yeah.
1: And he said, I'm going to stop recording now, and in 3 hours... at 3 p.m. every day, I'll show you, it'll be cloudy. What are we doing?
0: So sunlight is, Jesus talks about sunlight too. And Jacob told me last night, he's reading Mark, and he was like, hey, Jesus didn't like winter because he needed more sunshine. And I giggled and I was, it's true, like life, all life, human life, bug life, dirt life, soil life, animal life, crop life, it all requires sunshine.
1: Yeah.
0: And I can't think of anything more nefarious than blocking out the sun without communal consent or coordination.
1: Yes.
0: I think, at the top of the list for me. I mean, it's poisoning babies once they're born, too. That's top of the list. But sunshine is really important.
1: It is not only important, I think it's evil, but it is also the height of arrogance that you can decide, I'm going to change the weather. I'm going to change how much sunlight, everything, not just my neighbors, but everything gets. It's the height of arrogance.
0: It's arrogance. If it didn't hurt us, and the fact that it is hurting us, it's tyranny. And I think it's criminal.
1: Oh, I think so too.
0: I think
1: so. Who's doing it, and why?
0: Yeah. So I've interfaced with some of these groups. They, it's a existential threat philanthropist. There's a lot of them. And
1: so they are global warming is an existential threat, and we have to block the sun so we're not getting hot.
0: And we need the power for total geoengineering capacity. But in order to do that, we need to start testing. And so just like the drone operators, they're these little, they're companies, they get funded a huge amount by one of these nonprofits. The nonprofits will then like pump out all the validation for why it's necessary. And then you'll get a startup. And then the same philanthropists will privately fund the startup. And then the government will be involved because they'll grant clearance. And then if it is something that looks, like a kickback, they'll give a government kickback to funding the program too. So that's how all of this stuff happening in the sky comes about. The drone companies, those are all private government contractors. That's what we're seeing.
1: To what end? To what end on that?
0: I know. To what end does this inquiry go? It's misguided at best, and it's the work of the devil at worst, right? But it is within that range, and I'm certain of it.
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4: My guest today is, he's in one of the biggest battles in America right now, and a lot of people aren't talking about it or really paying attention to it, but he's already, he's taking a sledgehammer to the EPA. He is the administrator of the EPA. He's also a combat veteran, so he's probably exactly the guy to take this on. He finished a very close second for the governorship of New York in 2022. It was the best showing by a Republican there in 50 years. The left calls him a radical, of course, but he's cutting waste. He's pulling back the curtain. He is handing the power back to the American people. And when we talk power, we mean power, because he is on an energy kick that this country absolutely needs. And he also has a struggle from inside the deep state, because his own people have turned against him. But wait until you hear what his goal is within the first year and a half of his term. You are about to hear an amazing man, EPA Administrator Lee Zeldin.

0: or I should call you Administrator
1: Lee.
0: Welcome to the program.
1: Lee,
0: how are you, sir?
1: Great to be with you.
0: I think you're killing it. I think you're just killing it. And you are probably, to the left, one of the most hated men. You have to be, because I look at the EPA not as really environmental protection. I see it as the way the left has built a tool to destroy hopes and dreams and just crush business and everything else in America. I see it more of a tool of destruction than anything that protects the environment.
1: Well, we've made this choice. We believe that you can protect the environment and grow the economy. That sounds like a really wild concept. That's something that conservatives believe strongly. There was this belief at the agency in the last administration that we had to choose between the two. In order to protect the environment, we would have to, strangulate the economy. And there were these rules, regulations that were coming in, especially in 2023 and 2024, trying to obliterate the coal industry, to move towards the electric vehicle mandate, to impose costs on Americans that they can't afford. And we also put a lot of weight in the law, following the law, not trying to get creative where you see vague language in a law that you could just say, well, I guess that means that we're allowed to do it because the law doesn't say we can't. And the Supreme Court, in a decision called Loper-Bright, which I'm sure you're familiar with, overturning the Chevron doctrine, made it very clear that agencies like the EPA can't take that liberty of just trying to come up with trillions of dollars of regulations based off of language that doesn't even exist in statute.
0: Yeah, that was a great ruling. Now, if we can just get rid of the Commerce Clause, I think we would be set. I want to get into all of this and the endangerment finding and everything, but can we start on... I originally reached out to you because I don't know what to think about cloud seeding and chemtrails and geoengineering. And as a casual watcher of this, when they said, in Texas, it was all cloud seeding. I talked to the guy who was actually doing the cloud seeding, and the way he explained it, there's just no way that that's what caused that. And I just I don't even know if that can be done to cause something like that. Maybe it can. I know China is doing all kinds of cloud seeding and geoengineering. Geoengineering really scares me because it seems like we're starting to play God a bit. And I see the videos of chemtrails, that are coming out. And I think this is part of geoengineering. The farmers over in England are saying, look at the skies. And now it's going to be cloudy in 30 minutes and it's cloudy. And they were having all kinds of problems. Can you tell me what's true and what's not?
1: So when I first got confirmed, I sat down here at the agency with people and told them everything that I can know, everything that this agency knows about these topics, I want us to communicate with the public. Everything that I know as the EPA administrator should be communicated transparently with the American public, whatever the answer is, wherever the facts lie. We posted...
0: Right.
1: Last month on the EPA website, epa.gov/geoengineering, a lot of the answers I received on this topic, and there has been government funding that's gone towards some of these efforts. There are entities and people who would want to drastically scale these activities up. I agree with you with your concern just with the idea of playing God. The solar radiation modification, stratospheric aerosol injection, marine cloud brightening. There are these activities to make changes to the stratosphere or the lower atmosphere and try to deflect sun rays from hitting the Earth to instead send it back into space. And, in the case of stratospheric aerosol injection, you're talking about putting sulfur dioxide, a lot of it, for a long time, into the upper atmosphere, which, by the way, turns into acid rain. There are real health concerns with regards to these activities. And it's not like, it's thoroughly studied it's approved, it's trusted, you know, it's vetted. Instead, you have people who just want to do it on their own, like try to get themselves, you know, someone to hand over $1 billion to just go dump a whole bunch of sulfur dioxide into the stratosphere. And no, that doesn't sound good. It doesn't sound right. And it shouldn't happen.
0: No, it doesn't sound. You know, I come back to when I was a kid, they were worried about global cooling. And there were the scientists that said we need to dump coal ash on the polar caps. Because that will attract the heat and stop the impending ice age that was coming. Can you imagine if we had done that? What a stupid idea. There are just some things that, you know, we're getting so powerful, and we're just thinking that we are all powerful and that we have all the answers, that when we make mistakes on stuff like this now, the whole world will pay for it. That's not good.
1: Yeah, and the consequences, as you point out, are grave. And that's why there's been concern by Americans of international activities. Even if the United States doesn't allow geoengineering, weather modification, but we're reading about activities going on in Europe or Asia, that same concern that you just expressed, if we do it over the U.S., Americans have that concern if it's done over other continents elsewhere. So this is an international conversation in a way, because what other countries decide to do impacts Americans.
0: And that, to me, is a logical use of the EPA. You know, something that is, you know, we're doing things that you just don't, you have no idea what you're doing at this point. That's something where the government should come in and work with other governments around and say, hey, let's not do that. At least until we know exactly what we're doing and that we all agree that this is the best idea. The experiments with the globe, especially when it comes to global warming. I mean, are we ever going to put that one to bed? Is that ever going to go away? Or are we still going to just keep lying that what I learned in school actually the trees breathe and then they breathe out oxygen and we're CO2, that it's what makes trees grow. We ever going to get back to that truth?
1: I think it's based off of, it really comes down to getting to that moment in the future. Like now we're in 2025 where you can go back to predictions from 5, 10, 20 years ago where people were giving their pessimistic assumption of where science is going. Once you get to that date in the future, you're able to look back and say, okay, these are the facts now that we have the data. This is what bared out to be true. This is what wasn't. So 6 years ago, AOC was saying that in 12 years, the planet was going to end. You know, it seems more and more clear now, 6 years later, that obviously that's not going to happen. But, you know, in some cases, when trying to institute policies today, they're not just saying this is what's going to happen 5 or 10 years from now. They'll say this is what's going to happen 80 years from now. And they pick a date that is so far into the future that it will justify the tens of billions, hundreds of billions, or many trillions of dollars of policy, the restriction of consumer choice, the impact on quality of life and cost of living. And, you know, you have to wait 80 years to figure out whether it's true or not. You know, you referenced earlier the 2009 endangerment finding. This was the beginning of the Obama administration. And they had a choice. They could rely on pessimistic predictions of what was where things were going with the science. They could have relied on optimistic assumptions that were being made as far as where the science was going. And they chose to rely on the pessimistic predictions. Right. Well, the great news, now we're in 2025, we've seen that many of the pessimistic predictions didn't actually end up panning out. So we could deal with 2025 facts as opposed to 2009 bad assumptions. That's a good thing.
0: Can you explain that that endangerment finding and how important that was? I mean, that created a whole new industry, really, I think, for the EPA.
1: This ended up resulting in trillions of dollars of regulation. What the Obama administration did was that they said carbon dioxide, when mixed with a bunch of other well-mixed gases, the greenhouse gases, Some not even admitted from vehicles, even though the endangerment finding was only with regards to vehicles. They say that that ends up contributing to global climate change. They don't say causes, they say contributes. You might ask, how much did they say contributes to it? They don't say, but we know that somewhere north of zero, not much more north of zero. And then they say global climate change endangers public health and welfare. It's an extraordinarily creative reading of Section 202 of the Clean Air Act, where they were doing things the EPA had never done before, like, for example, justifying this as combating global climate change or relying on certain emissions that aren't even coming out of vehicles and not drawing direct links, instead doing these mental leaps. And what they ended up doing was creating this new power that allowed them to do trillions of dollars of regulation, not just on vehicles, mobile sources, but also stationary sources like power plants and more. So it ended up leading to a lot. But, you know, we were just talking a few minutes ago about the Loper-Bright decision by the Supreme Court. There were also Supreme Court decisions in West Virginia versus EPA, in Michigan versus EPA, and other cases. And there's something called the major policy doctrine. There's this principle that when you're talking about trillions of dollars of federal policy coming out, it should be something decided by Congress. There should be a debate and a vote of the elected representatives of the American people instead of some bureaucrat at some agency deciding to impose trillions of dollars of regulation on their own.
0: I will tell you that, because I don't know what the correct term to address people like you is, and I was told it's administrator, and I'm like, ooh, because that goes right directly to Woodrow Wilson's favorite book. He read it three times while he was in office, and it was called Philip Drew, Administrator. And it outlined that Congress was just too ineffective, too slow, and they didn't have all the knowledge. All you needed to do was get an expert in each of these fields, like the EPA. It wasn't in existence yet, but you'd get an expert and you'd make him the administrator. And Congress just wouldn't pass any more laws. They'd become irrelevant. And it would just be, you know, a group of people who just knew, and they would make all of the rules. And that is damn near what we have done.
1: Yeah. And really, it's a principle that doesn't belong in this country. We should have that debate. We should have that vote. And if the will of the people ends up resulting in there not being enough votes to change statute, then so be it. We are going to follow our obligations under the law, period. You know, in that 2009 endangerment finding, there were a whole bunch of different references to interpreting how the law doesn't prevent them from doing something, so therefore they must be allowed to do it. That's not how I'm going to operate. I will just follow the plain reading, the plain text of the law. And if Congress wants to change the law, then we'll follow whatever that change is. That is our job. You know, here at EPA, we do a lot of really good, important things. We inherited a big challenge at the start of the Trump administration. The Los Angeles wildfires ended up destroying over 13,000 properties. There were 1,000 lithium. There were the electric vehicles and the battery storage sites. We completed our hazardous material removal effort in less than 30 days that a lot of folks said was going to be impossible to meet, but we did it. We just entered into an agreement with Mexico on behalf of the Trump administration to have a permanent 100% solution to that Tijuana raw sewage crisis, where millions of Americans in Southern California are dealing with all this raw sewage coming in from Tijuana, Mexico. There are a lot of brownfield sites and Superfund sites all across the country that are getting revitalized. And that's all good. But here's the problem is that on the funding side, over the course of the prior 4 years, they passed tens of billions of dollars through this agency that was so much money the agency didn't even know how to spend it. And they'll use these words and terms to build support, like environmental justice, and they'll say that there's communities that have been left behind that need help. And we'll say, yeah, okay, there's a community that's been left behind that needs help. What can we do to help? But then under that banner, under that term, they will then get tens of billions of dollars passed through their friends And then through self-dealing and conflicts of interest, unqualified recipients, deliberately reduced agency oversight, money will end up going through these pass-throughs, through pass-throughs, through pass-throughs. You have people getting rich. The president has spoken about the example of that Stacey Abrams-linked NGO. That's $2 billion of $20 billion that went through an outside bank, where they got $100 in 2023, and then they get $2 billion in 2024. And the last thing I'll say on this is that there's just been so many different grants where the dollar ends up going to an activist group on the left to tell us the next dollar should be going towards remediating an environmental issue. So you get a dollar appropriated to remediate an environmental issue, but instead of spending the dollar on actually fixing the issue, the dollar's going to some left-wing activist group to tell us that the next dollar should go towards fixing it. And we're not here saying, hey, let's take money from left-wing activist groups and give them the right-wing activist groups. We're saying that there should be a zero-tolerance policy for any waste and abuse, and that's why we have now canceled over $29 billion worth of grants, three times the size of EPA's annual operating budget. It is our duty to be an exceptional steward to the taxpayer and cut off all of the BS that has been using these words, these terms, abusing power.
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0: Well, that's, you know, I mean, that's why I think you're just knocking it out of the park, but it also makes you an enemy of almost everybody. I mean, you have How many employees does the EPA have? This should say something.
1: So when we came in, the agency was at 16,155. We've been going through reorganizations, wow, reductions in force. We're going down to 12 and a half. So over the course of the first 6 months, we were able to reduce the size by 23%, which aside from the over $29 billion of grants that we canceled, that's $750 million of annual savings to the taxpayer. And then we're also doing real estate consolidations. We closed an EPA museum that nobody went to, that cost a lot of money. We're canceling media subscriptions that were overpriced. There's just a lot of ways to save money.
0: But you're making enemies. I've heard that there are 400 of your own employees that have turned on you and wrote, you know, some scathing letter about, you know, how you're the Antichrist or whatever, and how you're going to kill the environment. How what is it like to be you to walk into an agency where you're not the most popular?
1: So here's the great news. I would say that a large majority of the employees, a very large majority of the employees I've interacted with, and I engage with the career employees every day here at headquarters. I've been to 30 states, so I've engaged with EPA across all 10 of our regions, and they get it. You do a career inside of a federal agency, 20, 30, 40 years, and you'll have very different presidents from one administration to the next. Sometimes it's a president you voted for. Sometimes it's not. To the point that you just raised, we also have exceptions. And in this case, we had a letter that was drafted where agency employees, using their title written as agency employees, were providing their own very public opinion of where the agency should go on policy, ignoring the will of the American public. There's a reason why President Trump is now in the Oval Office, that I'm here in this position after being confirmed by the Senate. You can't, as an employee in an agency doing a 20, 30, 40 year career, just always insist that whatever the policy and ideology is of the furthest left president you support over the course of your term, that whatever they want during those 4 or 8 years, whatever they're pursuing, is treated at, you know, etched in stone like it's a commandment. The pendulum will swing because the American public voted for it. The American public doesn't want an electric vehicle mandate. They don't want the coal plants to be shut. They want more, you know, they want energy dominance unleashed here in America. They want to be able to create jobs. They want us to be cognizant of their concerns. You know, I was just yesterday down in Georgia with the vice president announcing a change that we're making regarding refrigerants and this conversion with HFCs that was done very drastic. Well, you go ask, you know, the grocery store costs have gone up. It's harmed the semiconductor industry. Residents are upset. When we take action to stop that really annoying start-stop feature on cars, or to make gas cans flow faster, or to reverse the annoying, the terribly flawed derailments on diesel exhaust fluid systems, or getting water flowing faster, there are Americans out there who be like, none of that matters. Why are you focusing on these little things? Well, maybe it doesn't matter to you, but each of those things I just mentioned matter to millions of Americans. And there's no issue that's too small. There's no issue that's too large. We will do, I mean, what we were just talking about, the endangerment finding is the largest deregulatory action, the single greatest deregulatory action in the history of the United States of America. Collectively, all of the deregulation that we will do in 1 year is more deregulation in 1 year than entire federal governments, across entire agencies, across entire presidencies. And we want to get it right. We're going out to public comment.
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8: This week, we're talking with the intrepid investigative reporter Michael Tracy, who's been the leading critic of the most florid Epstein conspiracy theories and almost fought ex-CNN anchor Jim Acosta at a recent Substack party. All that and more on this week's episode of Rufo and Lomas. Michael Tracy is a longtime journalist, one of the last truly independent journalists, both by profession, but also by character. He does not disappoint. He doesn't hold his punches. And Michael, why don't you just introduce yourself briefly to those people in the audience who might not know your work, and then like jump right into what's happened the last week. You have been totally on fire. And if I heard correctly, you almost got in a fist fight with Jim Acosta outside a Hampton Inn hotel.
9: That's approximately correct, but I'll fill in the details for your audience. First of all, thank you, boys, for the invite. Two of my faves, for sure.
10: Nice.
9: So it's a great honor.
10: Thank you, Michael.
9: Introduce myself. I don't like to dwell on my biographical background or my biological features, but my
8: don't dwell on the biological, please. No, you're Italian, right?
10: That
9: would be a pretty story.
10: Can we put the rumors?
9: I'm half Italian.
10: Yeah, okay.
9: I'm half Italian.
10: Yeah.
9: On my mother's side, but Tracy's the Irish.
10: Right. Okay.
9: And my Italian grandfather, my mother's grandfather, he's 105. He's still alive.
10: Wow.
9: And I don't think I inherited those nice Mediterranean longevity genes.
10: Uh-huh.
9: So I'm the more the Northern European thing, where I'm lucky if I can, you know, make it to 62. Yes. Who am I? I'm a journalist. I mean, whenever I'm asked to provide a bio for something, and like you'll have people will say, you know, they'll give a hearty paragraph of all these background details. You know, they grew up such and such, and they enjoy gardening and spending time with their kids and all this. I just say I'm a journalist. That's enough.
11: Okay,
9: I mean,
11: well, Michael, let me just interject, because like
9: you describe this
11: unique niche in the sort of political journalism media ecosystem.
8: Yep.
11: I mean, when I first became aware of you, I thought of you as someone who was on the left, although even then in a kind of maybe more heterodox way. You may not remember this. You actually got a hold of me during Trump 1 because I was an online Trump supporter who was an academic. And
9: during the primaries, right?
11: Yeah, during the primaries. And
9: yeah,
11: you
9: I remember.
11: Wanted to...
9: I think you were tweeting at me, and then I just DM'd you.
11: Pretty yes,
9: much.
11: That's right. And you wanted to verify that I was, in fact, an academic. This, you know,
9: yeah,
11: because
9: yeah.
11: You're a scrupulous, assiduous journalist. And but I didn't want to give you my information because I didn't trust you. Uh-huh. But I should have. I now know that that was a mistake. That was mistaken judgment on my part. But okay, so you were like this kind of guy on the left who was at least, I think, genuinely interested in what was going on in the Trump right. And then, yeah. I don't know, over time, I saw you sort of, I don't want to say like kicked out of the left or something, but you would argue with, you know, the sort of like Chapo DSA left. And but then you were never also at home on the right. Like you were never a guy who would just then become embraced by like the Trump right, even though a lot of us, you know, enjoyed your work and enjoyed you personally. So I guess the question I have maybe that you could answer is, how do you think about yourself in this like larger media ecosystem where pretty much everybody sort of carries around a kind of ideological labeling of one kind or another? Do you consciously avoid doing that? Do you still sort of have closely held, privately held ideological beliefs that you just keep out of your journalism? Or like, how do you think about yourself in relation to everyone else commenting on politics?
9: Well, you know, I never consciously constructed a quote unquote niche for myself that I was going to then strategically fill and then prosper in the modern media environment. For better or worse, the only thing that I felt that I could do and like stay alive was just pursue whatever I'm interested in and then hope to monetize it. And so that's basically what I do through the vehicle of quote unquote journalism or content creation.
11: Yeah.
9: Or whatever you want to call it now, because it's kind of like a blurry dividing line. In terms of my own, like, sort of ideological self conception, yeah, I mean, when I was younger adult, I was more like a Democrat or a progressive, but it was really just a backlash, if I look back on it and reflect, to having come of age during the George W. Bush administration.
11: Yeah.
9: And particularly to the Iraq War. And so, like, if you're not that sophisticated of a political analyst when you're like, you know, 15, which is what I was, then you kind of just think, oh, your natural home must therefore be in the Democratic Party. And I was also pretty much supportive of kind of the more liberal cultural mores around, you know, gay marriage and stuff at the time. That would have been the big issue. Now I couldn't give less of a crap about, you know, gay marriage, whatever, abolish it. But, you know, so then prior to thinking that journalism was something I could even pursue, I definitely supported Obama in 2008, first against Hillary, because that was a big climb. I campaigned for Obama in the primaries. It was the first time I went to New Hampshire to kind of canvass and stuff, which, you know, people should actually do if they're interested in American politics, almost as an education to just talk to randos and normies, how they're thinking about American political developments. That's something I try to do now, even, you know, having hopefully matured a little bit in my political orientation. And I always like to kind of like gut check or temperature check just random people about random issues. So like even the Jeffrey Epstein stuff, on a couple of occasions, I'll just, you know, one time last summer I went to the Jersey Shore and just spent the day asking people about Jeffrey Epstein, which was hilarious.
11: And what were the results of this?
9: I mean, the very first guy, I mean, people could pull up the video. I swear to God, I didn't plan this out. The very first guy I spoke to, he was like, he almost looked like he was an aging rocker or something. It's a certain type in like South Jersey, you know, Philly suburbs.
11: Yeah, yeah.
9: Who said, you know what? It's funny that you mentioned it. My wife and I just last month were on a boat tour to the Epstein Island in the U.S. Virgin Islands. So they literally had gone out of their way to take a boat tour of the island. And then reporting back onto me, and he had a whole, spiel. He was pro Trump in kind of this kind of like inchoate way.
11: Yeah.
9: Where he was given a whole explanation of how, you know, he was super into Epstein and Pizzagate. Right. He brought up on his own volition, but was also like trying to come up on the fly with an explanation for how Trump wasn't to blame for why like the files weren't coming out. So, you know, I don't go to the Jersey Shore or similar locales and start like really berating those types of people, as I would like a member of Congress or something. I'm just like interested in how they're like formulating their views or processing information, where they get their information from. That's a good thing to ask people, like where do you go online or whatever. Anyway, in terms of my own political sort of trajectory, yeah, I kind of, you know, into my teens, early 20s, thought of myself kind of more full-throatedly on the left in some fashion. Started out journalistic at The Nation magazine, which is kind of the flagship, journal of the American left. Although, you know, unlike lots of other liberal organs, even during the Trump years, you know, there's a bunch of crap on there. But, like, they still have, like, allowed a little bit more of a dissenting, quote-unquote, heterodox, I hate that term now, sort of left-ish perspective on things. So, like, Aaron Maté, for example,
11: yeah,
9: for a long time, during the first Trump administration, was, like, their weekly Russiagate kind of correspondent.
11: Yeah.
9: Some of that was just because Katrina Vandenhoeven was the editor and publisher who I knew and interned for, and her husband, Stephen F. Cohen, was a Russian studies scholar who spoke Russian fluently and so forth and was, like, very much against the liberal hysterics. Anyway, that's sort of a tangent. But, you know, as time has gone on, just to kind of, like, you know, I could spend the rest of your show talking about this, which wouldn't be that interesting. But as time has gone on, I've become much more increasingly averse to any sort of totalizing ideology.
11: Yeah.
9: Not because I'm just like a centrist or somebody who just want, like, floating above it all, and anybody who has any kind of passionate political commitments are stupid. It's just because whatever sort of, like, political ideology I could discernibly had in the past has kind of been supplanted by what you might call more like journalistic ideology or empiricist ideology, where I'm more about trying to apprehend what's going on in the world to the best of my ability and synthesize it more so than offering any all-encompassing prescriptions for, like, how society should be organized or, like, how young men should, you know, get chicks or all these other, like, running, you know, themes that kind of dominate online discussion. Not to say I don't have preferences. Whenever an election comes around, I'll say who I'm voting for or not voting for. I did vote Republican in the New Jersey gubernatorial election last year because I was sick and tired of Phil Murphy, but Jack Schitter really got swamped.
11: Yeah,
9: and then I voted for my municipal stuff on the presidential level, you know, because it's so foreign policy heavy, including with Trump, that I always make that kind of like the determining variable in terms of how I'm evaluating whether I can vote for a particular candidate. I didn't vote for either Kamala Harris or Donald Trump. I haven't voted for Trump either time, or either of the three, any of the three times. In part because of some foreign policy stuff, definitely in 2020 and 2024, but also because the guy's just like, you know, sorry if this offends anybody, but he's like, you know, a maniac. So, like, it's not somebody you really want to, like, invest in reputationally. I know you guys probably have a different view on that.
11: I definitely
9: But then that's my perspective. But, you know, likewise with the Democrats, like, I'm going to be attached at the hip now journalistically, where for, like, the next 4 years, I got to explain why I voted for Kamala Harris or Joe Biden or Pete Buttigieg, you know, whatever. I mean, it's just, and so, you know, I liked Tulsi for a while. I'll admit that, in that, you know, she was kind of like in this sort of niche, you might call it, where she was a Democrat for a while, or so I thought. And, like, was accused constantly of being a right-wing sort of plant who was just about taking down the Dems and helping Trump. But that really wasn't her MO in the 2020 campaign. She obviously had a change of heart, let's say, when, I don't know, around the time she became a paid Fox News contributor. But that's all to say, to sum up, my ideology, I'm not trying to be evasive when I say that I don't have a definitive or concrete ideology. Because if I did, I would just disclose it. My ideology now is more against kind of like totalizing belief systems, partisan polarization, illogic.
11: Yeah.
9: Definitely a lot of stiff, superstitious claptrap that, you know, Tuckerology is definitely a big progenitor of these days and so forth. And that's, I think, best where I move.
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8: I think it's quite healthy, too, and how I see your work, and I'd like to talk a bit more about the Jeffrey Epstein material. You know, in the last number of months, I think you've
10: been... The New York financier.
8: You've been really spot on with Epstein, and the role that you play in the journalistic sphere as a whole is someone who is both ideologically more independent, but also financially more independent. Some of us are enmeshed in conservative institutions. Others are enmeshed in liberal institutions. And what I think the role that you've played successfully is this kind of like Philip Marlowe character, a little cynical, a little skeptical, a bit of a gadfly.
9: I've heard Ignatius G. Riley.
8: That's less flattering. I'd go with Philip Marlowe.
9: Hey, I'm Mr. Self-Deprecation.
8: You're at any kind of cocktail hour that's available. I feel like I've seen you in various cocktail hours.
9: I don't go to many cocktail hours, but whenever
8: I've seen you,
9: it's
8: in
9: a disaster.
8: Couple. But then you're kind of...
9: I go like
8: this...
9: two or three media functions a year. Every time I go, it's like some kind of a crisis.
8: You should stay home more. But the value that I think you add is you're willing to call bullshit. And it's not in a kind of partisan way, to any extent that I've seen. And talk about Epstein in particular, because people on the left and the right seem to be totally wedded to the most maximalist Epstein conspiracy theories. And then some people who may have harbored private skepticism were unwilling or really too scared to cross that online consensus. Mm-hmm. And then you come kind of like brashly barreling through the discourse and basically saying, all
9: like
8: you
9: the
8: people
9: Kool-Aid
8: are
9: Man
8: full
9: and
8: of
9: Family
8: it.
9: Guy?
8: I've read the lawsuits. I've read the testimonies. Yeah. These people are totally untrustworthy. This maximalist conspiracy theory is bunk. Like, how did you arrive at that opinion? And then what was your experience like just kind of demolishing a lot of this pseudo discourse that had been propped up prior to that?
9: Let me first say that there are certain people now who have taken a liking to my Epstein reporting or analysis or commentary on pure politically opportunistic grounds, which is fine. I mean, that's their prerogative, but it has become the dominant anti-Trump narrative of the second term, similar to how Russiagate was the prominent anti-Trump narrative of the first term, in which I was also, maybe this is a little bit braggadocious, as Trump likes to say. I was, kind of ahead of the curve in sort of forensically examining the fallacies of that whole thing as well.
10: Michael, hold on. I got to interject to just sort of prop you up on that point, because I remember very vividly you going after people like Marcy Wheeler, these like Russiagate maximalists. And you kind of, again, in a very systematic way, in the same way you've done with the Epstein files, just by the mere fact that you actually like read this material and went through it like sort of piece by piece, you're able to dismantle all these kind of like hysterical arguments and leave these people
9: just
10: sort of flailing.
9: It's not a novelty these days, I guess, to read the stuff.
10: Yeah. But I mean, okay, sorry. Carry on, because it,
9: go ahead. Yeah,
10: yeah.
8: What did you find? Can you summarize the basic narrative of what you found that turned you that convinced you that the maximalist narrative was bunk?
9: Well, just as a little bit of background, okay. So I've been kind of intermittently following the Jeffrey Epstein story, like a lot of people, for many years. I would probably demarcate it even to 2011,
10: yeah,
9: when the Daily Mail first published a series of articles featuring Virginia Roberts Gouffre, who had reportedly had this association with Prince Andrew. Actually, initially, not to get too deep in the weeds, but initially when that was reported in 2011, after a Daily Mail reporter, Sharon Churcher, went to Australia to interview Virginia Roberts Gouffre, gave her $150,000 for it plus serialization revenue. Initially, it wasn't even alleged that Virginia Roberts Gouffre had any kind of sexual liaison whatsoever with Prince Andrew. In fact, that was disclaimed. That only got added later as the mythology built. Then 2015, I don't know if you probably recall, Lomez, since you're, a media, You keep an eye on what's going on in the media land.
10: I do.
9: Gawker published basically excerpts from what was then called the Little Black Book.
10: Yeah.
9: This contact book that had been purloined from Jeffrey Epstein's house in Palm Beach by a former house manager of his. It was published at Gawker. So around that time, I kind of thought it was funny. Like, it was funny that Alan Dershowitz was saying, I only got one massage, and it was from a Russian woman in her 40s named Olga. I never took my underwear off. Okay, that's just kind of superficially funny. So that was like my engagement.
8: Also, bizarrely specific, right? That's like, I'm so much more suspicious now.
9: Yeah. Well, nobody's ever been more. I mean, I have plenty of issues with Dershowitz on other subjects, but like, nobody's ever been more vindicated on anything than he is with respect to the Epstein story. So, I mean, maybe he should have been specific about the undergarments he was wearing when he happened to be on the Epstein property. But then, as time goes on, and every now and then, this is before we get this, massive truckload of files, right? But every now and then there would be a new development with some kind of court proceeding, because there was unbelievably voluminous volumes, to kind of use redundant phraseology there, of litigation, civil litigation, where stuff would be sealed, and then there would be motions to unseal it, and you finally get an unsealing, and then you get a dump of tons of stuff. And over time, the kind of like nuts and bolts of the narrative weren't really adding up to me. By 2022,2021, Ghislaine Maxwell's on trial, right?
10: Yeah.
9: And I was kind of, fixated on other issues at the time. I don't know, vaccine passports or whatever, it was the lead up to the Ukraine war.
10: Yeah.
9: So I couldn't get like that immersed in it, even though like my intuitions were that there was something that was off. And like, I had to go to the courthouse and like sit there every day to actually get a full breath of the trial. I obviously read the entire transcript, all the supplemental materials, et cetera. But like, something just didn't sit right with me about the government's case, which was overseen by Maureen Comey. Right. And then by 2022, right, all of a sudden we get what seemed like it should be a big story if you think the Epstein story is a story, which is that we get a formal recantation by Virginia Roberts Gouffre, by way of her lawyers, this whole lawyer cabal, Bradley Edwards, David Boies et al., where she retracts her claims against Alan Dershowitz that she had been leveling in graphic, lurid detail for years, including under deposition, including in scenarios where theoretically she could be charged with perjury. It wasn't just like on an off chance they like bumped into each other and then he grabbed her ass or something. It was like six instances, she said, of rape when she was a minor. And she described like Dershowitz's body parts and, kind of grotesque detail and like his ejaculation habits and all this stuff. And then all of a sudden she retracts it, and Dershowitz is not even looking for any monetary remuneration. He just wants the public acknowledgement of the retraction, which he gets. I'm like, wait a second, shouldn't this be a little bit more foregrounded if we're going to have this kind of like simmering Epstein narrative that's kind of out there in the ether? Because, around this time, we also have, this is the Biden administration, right? So here's where the right-wing culprits are, come in. Because, the right-wing low-info infotainment online system definitely was a huge factor in making this a giant story, because it made it so that it was cross-ideological, There was this ideological synthesis, so it couldn't be pigeonholed as left or right or pro-Democrat or pro-Republican necessarily, which kind of makes it more enduring and resonant. And so because ambitious Republican political figures are kind of absorbing this in the ambiance, they just kind of like take for granted, yeah, there must have been this, you know, deep state child sex trafficking thing that kind of like borrows thematically from QAnon, but is more like real than QAnon, I guess. And it implicates, you know, some of our big Democratic villains like Bill Clinton.
10: Yes.
9: Or Reid Hoffman or Larry Summers. And, you know, I mean, hey, Jeffrey Epstein himself was a Democrat, perhaps. Blah, blah, blah, blah. And like Donald Trump, it must be true that he was the actual hero in the narrative. He threw Epstein out of Mar-a-Lago in 04, which is, you know, BS. And so, like, somehow they kind of fashioned it into this pro-Trump narrative that was very useful for them in 2024. Because in 2024, the way that the Republican sort of apparatus appealed to younger demographics, especially young men, was to become very, you know, podcast-oriented.
10: Yes.
9: Theo Vaughn, you know, chortling it up with JD and all this. And, you know, Rogan is like, you know, the beacon of everybody's sort of like media awareness. So like you have to kind of almost embrace his epistemology. And Epstein is foundational to that online conspiracist epistemology. And so, you know, it gets to the point that's absurd. Cash Patel is a private citizen. Of course, goes on one of the dumbest programs of them all, which is the Benny Johnson Show in late 2023. I mean, you know, I'm right, Chris. And, and what does he say? This quote's going to be seared into my mind for all eternity and should be seared to your guys as well.
10: Please, no.
9: Put on your big boy pants and tell us who the pedophiles are. That's what Cash Patel

0: Christopher Wray, as though Christopher Wray had a list of pedophiles in his desk, and he could open the drawer and finally, you know, enlighten us as to who all these satanic pedophiles were. I mean, it was ridiculous, but it was exactly the kind of red meat you would throw to the Republican sort of social media id at that time. And, you know, so that was sort of like the calcification of the right-wing component to this. Obviously, Epstein dies in 2019 under the first Trump administration. So you have like the emergence initially of a left-wing conspiracy-oriented sort of like cottage industry, like the TruAnon podcasts and people where they're like, wait a second, Bill Barr's the attorney general. His father, Donald Barr, might have been the headmaster at the Dalton School in 1974 when Jeffrey Epstein was first hired as a math teacher, although we can't locate the personnel records. So we don't know if he hired him, but it doesn't really matter. We could just like throw that in the mix as this kind of like dot connecting Charlie Day thing that we're sketching out. And then, you know, you add the whole component of a child sex trafficking or pedophilia operation, which really was what QAnon was pretty much about.
1: Yes.
0: Where it's demonic. It's got this like this unregulated Christian
2: the meta narrative is already there.
0: Exactly.
2: Yeah, it's already
0: there.
2: You just tap into it.
0: Exactly. Yeah. So what I find amazing, and then, you know, into the second Trump administration, obviously they make a whole big deal. Not Trump himself, who was always noncommittal, if you notice, but his certain, you know, his more, you know, brain damaged surrogates like Bongino, or whomever. They're the ones out there saying, yeah, we're going to, you know, 2024, let's go. We're going to storm it. You know, it's going to be Rogan. It's going to be Elon. It's going to be Tulsi. It's going to be RFK Jr. It's going to be Cash Patel, government gangsters.
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2: Yeah.
3: Michael, were you one of the influencers that had the binder? Did you get the binder? Were you there?
4: Yeah. Okay, all right. I envy Jack Posobiec and Cernovich to my
2: Okay, listen.
4: Day.
2: Okay, hold on. So let me try to like defend this in some degree because
4: you're not going to be able to. But
2: this gloss is over. Yes. Like, no, some of the psychology behind this, because there's this period where like the Epstein conspiracy is a kind of, I don't know, I don't want to call it like a pseudo belief, but there's some understanding of the people sort of participating in this that it doesn't have like real practical political implications. It's just like we're testing certain ideas, and there's this kind of narrative in the air, and you know, we're going to just like see where it takes us. We're going to follow the evidence, and there's something sort of fun. Like you said, it's like infotainment. Okay.
4: Choose your own adventure.
2: But that is how it sort of functioned for a while, and nobody really cared. Okay, did Acosta not? Was it Acosta who said the line about he belongs to intelligence?
4: Alex Acosta. No, that's a phony.
2: Okay, but
4: line.
2: No.
4: It's part of the folklore.
2: My point is whether or not that actually happened is sort of irrelevant to the playful way that this folk story is being used as a way to like sort of metabolize people's understanding of the deep state. Okay. And you have in this like ecosystem, people who just kind of play around with these ideas. Now, and you know, you get this stuff like with Bill Barr and his like the novel that his dad wrote, and then like you know the lottery ticket that Jeffrey Epstein supposedly won. Okay, all this
4: that's
2: kind of
4: also
2: stuff.
4: Bogus. He didn't supposedly win it. That's what I'm saying. You say whether or not it's true doesn't matter. It plays has a certain function for people. This gets back to my own personal idiocracies.
2: No, Michael,
4: when you start a sentence with whether or not it's true,
2: Michael,
4: I get off the train. Yeah.
2: Let me finish. Okay, so like you play around with this stuff. It's like part of this kind of, like I said, pseudo beliefs. You trade it around on podcasts and so on. It doesn't actually affect anything. It doesn't mean anything real. Unlike Russiagate, which from the very start had the explicit intention of disrupting the Donald Trump presidency. That's how it was being used. It was a way to delegitimize the presidency and cause pain and potential legal implications for Trump and the Trump family and his surrogates. Whereas Epstein was just kind of this like floating thing. Now, I'm asking a question here. Let me ask the question. At some point, it seems to me anyway, observing this during the same time span you're being involved in it, that it flips. That the thing no longer becomes like a story that is, you know, just traded around on like Reddit forums or whatever, or something you just speculate idly about like in random Twitter threads, but that now at some point serious quote unquote people start taking it seriously and using it seriously as a cudgel against their political opponents. And what I'm asking is a serious question, which is, A, do you agree that there was some transition that happened at some point? And then B, like what marked that transition? Because to me, it seemed to happen right after the Trump election. 2024, this like changes, it becomes something new that, you know, people who were previously not interested in this, Ro Khanna, what does Ro Khanna ever had to say about the Epstein files, is suddenly interested in this.
4: Massey, for example, and then
2: this is then eventually what leads to like this Alan Cole guy talking about pedophilia in his statement and his justifications for wanting to go after Trump. Okay.
3: Epstein is like an all-purpose tool. And everyone knows that if you pick up the Epstein tool, you can get clicks, you can drive media narratives, you can try to use it as a weapon against your political opponents.
2: Yeah.
3: And it's like a human hand grenade, and you're just tossing it back and forth, hoping that he doesn't blow up in your face.
2: Yeah, but Robert Wright and Mickey Kaus used to do this podcast every week. Great, great podcast. Love those guys at Blocking Heads.
5: Shout out.
2: Okay. And they would like, as a part of their regular routine, they would like talk about Epstein. Okay. I don't know if you remember this, Michael, or ever like really? Listen to this. They called it like the parrot room or something, whatever. And they would do this kind of like idle, again, like sort of almost fun speculation about this thing. Do you see some moment in which that changed, in which
3: Cash Patel?
2: Was it Cash? I don't know. Maybe
5: Here's how Cash Patel ended up in December 2023 making his ridiculous statement on the Benny Johnson, you know, low IQ podcast hour. It was that, you know, I don't know. It's hard to pinpoint like a truly decisive, you know, moment where it kind of transitioned away from the kind of idle speculation that it's just kind of fun to chatter about with your buddies and became something that was more kind of like politically tangible. But I do think Elon had a big role. Mm. Elon is the one, Elon buys Twitter, right? In late 2022. And he's a huge Epstein obsessive. He loves just accusing whoever he can of being pedos. He actually had to go to court over that. Remember?
3: In Thailand.
5: Yeah. The guy who like rescued like some girls in a cave.
2: A spelunker.
5: Yeah.
2: The spelunkers.
5: So he's already kind of primed for that. He's in the sort of milieu of with like Rogan and whomever, like we'd be egging that stuff on. Eddie Bravo somehow is somebody we have to be aware of.
2: Ian Carroll. You know,
5: this predates Ian Carroll. Who knows where the hell he came from?
2: Yeah.
5: Some creepy dwarf, you know, ripping the time space continuum. but you know, Elon starts, you know, tweeting pretty aggressively around like 2022 ish. It's a little bit under the radar. It's not like what he's focused on every single day, but he starts popularizing this idea of an Epstein client list that the Biden administration is covering up.
2: Yes.
5: And this is part of the reason why we got to get now Republicans elected again to, you know, root out all the deep state corruption, which is now intermingled with Epstein. And also he's got an axe to grind with like, you know, some of his adversaries like Reid Hoffman, who he claims were on the island more than he was or whatever. Because a lot of this is like intra elite score settling.
2: Yes.
5: Similar with like Trump said, you know, one day he'll say, you know, I'm actually a big fan of Bill Clinton. I think it's awful that he's been embroiled on all this. And the next day he'll say, you know, Bill Clinton and Larry Summers were on the island.
2: Yeah.
5: Investigate them. But Elon
3: guys,
5: starts.
3: But
5: everybody's taking cues from Elon. Everyone in the right-wing ecosystem is taking cues from Elon starting around 2022 because he's got, you know, X and he's putting out these declarations that like Democrat corruption and, you know, it goes hand in hand with wokeism. It goes hand in hand with kind of like the general sort of sclerosis of the Democratic paradigm. And that's why they don't want to do anything with Epstein. And so, yeah, that does boomerang into 2025 when there is a review ordered by, Cash Patel. Part of their kind of like, you know, they have this whole thing we're going to satisfy the Rogan crowd by doing disclosure of Epstein, of JFK files, you know, MLK they threw in for some reason.
2: Yeah.
5: And also like vaguely Epstein. And they do this review and like, I would have loved to be in the room when Bongino and Cash Patel get the memo back that they never saw was going to see the light of day. But, you know, thank God on some love for the Epstein files because now we have this stuff. This is going to be in some, you know, dusty, you know, locker in the DOJ headquarters for all of time. But like once they finally got briefed from the SDNY prosecutors who like went, you know, in like March of 2025, went through all the evidence and like, look, guys, there are no cameras in the bedrooms or bathrooms. There's nobody who has ever credibly alleged to have been sexually abused by any third party individuals. You know, Epstein produced no child pornography or even any material that depicting any sexual abuse whatsoever. I mean, this is like taking a sledgehammer to the common political, common media sort of social media fueled narrative. And how is Pam Bondi going to figure out how to convey that to the general public? She's like the last person you'd want to have be in charge of conveying that, right? So it leads to the whole disaster where, you know, Trump eventually says, look, I'm just going to start calling this a hoax and demand everybody fall in line, which he like partially does. But then you have some of these gadfly Republicans like Massey and MTG and whomever who, you know, have enough numbers to sign this discharge petition to release the Epstein files. And so it's just a whole nightmare. But I think, you know, obviously, yes, if Democrats have identified this as a pressure point for the MAGA coalition, something they can kind of like, you know, pick and claw at and it'll cause fissures within MAGA, then they're going to exploit it. And I think it's even more important in certain ways than Russiagate, right? Because Russiagate was not like something your average Netflix or Hulu viewer really cared about.
6: No.
5: It, like, whereas this is, Epstein's a big pop cultural issue as well. I mean, you'd be amazed. If you just search through TikTok, YouTube, wherever, Instagram, people you'd never heard of before get like 30 million views on their videos looking through Epstein files.
3: Constantly joking about it.
2: My 10-year-old son.
5: And Democrats can then utilize that as a political tactic where they couldn't with Russiagate.
2: They play a game. It's like a tag derivative game called the Epstein files. And I ask them, they're 10. I ask them, like, what do you think this is? They have no clue. They have no idea.
5: Wait, who's 10?
2: My son. They play this game, tag game called the Epstein files.
5: Wait, hold on a second. You got to explain this to me. This is amazing.
2: No, that's
5: First of all,
2: it. How does your 10-year-old son
5: know the name Jeffrey Epstein?
2: Who knows? That's what you're making your point.
5: Oh,
2: it's
5: kind of does he
3: osmotic, yeah.
5: Is he on one of those gaming app things? I forget the name now, but it's like where you can kind of like create your own games. It's just a meme.
3: It's a meme. P. Diddy. I'm sure P. Diddy is kid knows P. Diddy. Yeah. Every kid knows Jeffrey Epstein.
2: They know the P. Diddy too. Yeah. They don't actually know what it is, but it's just this meme that's kind of permeated the entire culture.
3: So, Michael,
5: how do you explain to your 10-year-old who Jeffrey Epstein?
3: You don't explain. You just say, all right, cool. We're not going to talk about this. Okay. Michael, in your look at the evidence, what is the worst thing that Jeffrey Epstein verifiably did?
2: Yeah.
3: What was his ultimate transgression?
2: Steel man, like the maximum.
5: I'll steel man. But before I get to the steel manning, let me just point out that, you know, Lomez is correct in sort of pointing toward this. I think I coined the term ambient folklore around Epstein that nobody really ever bothered to look into that deeply. No. Apparently, in terms of, like, you know, analyzing the underlying factual record, you know, you could spend the rest of your life trying to pour through every court document and still not finish.
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3: What did he do, though?
5: So what did he do?
3: What was his greatest crime? What was the youngest girl that he procured?
5: I'm going to steel man it, but like one more point before I steel man it, okay? I just want to point out that what Jeffrey Epstein himself did is not why this became a resurgent political issue in July of 2025. It became a resurgent political issue, you know, fracas, because of the idea that there was a, quote, client list.
2: Yeah.
5: You know, which Elon is the one who educated us about initially, and then it got appropriated by
3: a myth. Yeah, pretty much.
5: You know, the little black book was a real thing. That was kind of a nickname for it, but like you could kind of conflate that with a client list, and it just kind of like just there's just layers of myth that built where people thought that there was just like a literal list somewhere. Thanks to Elon, largely, not exclusively, because then the Democrats appropriate it when they can use it as an anti-Trump narrative for the second term when they're in the wilderness and they have nothing really to latch onto for the first 6 or 8 months. So the controversy never came. Like Jeffrey Epstein by mid 2025 had been dead for 6 years. The actual criminality that he was alleged to have committed stopped in 2005. Okay, so we're talking about 20 years, and the reason why it resurfaces with such force is not because we now have to take a very forensic, microscopic look at like the exact age on the birth certificates of anybody that Epstein might have encountered during one of his massages. It was that there was this larger cover-up that was being perpetrated, okay? All that being said, I will get into the Epstein's actual conduct. Steelmanning the case is, I don't even have to, this is true, I think, from everything I've seen. He had an incredibly insatiable sex drive, most of his life. And that got turbocharged even into middle age because according to Ghislaine Maxwell, and there's actually some files in the recent files that come out verifying this where he's like having, you know, consulting testosterone experts or whatever. Into his 50s, he's taking big doses of testosterone, which, you know, I don't have to explain to you physiologically like what that might entail in terms of, you know, maybe his sort of like lack of care in procuring gratification for that. So we're talking about a period in terms of like the actual stuff that people, he's most known for having done or allegedly done. That takes place within a pretty narrow window of his entire, you know, existence on our God's green earth. It's 2002 to 2005 in Palm Beach.
2: Yeah.
5: Prior to that, he always had younger girlfriends.
2: But this is where he's like procuring girls from like the local high school to give him massages and stuff.
5: Even that's a little bit of a myth. Okay, hold on a second.
2: Okay.
5: Even before 2002, he was known as a ladies' man. Go look at that birthday book that came out that they subpoenaed, the House Oversight Committee subpoenaed from the estate. I mean, it's great reading. You know, even his friends from like, you know, back in the day, high school, college, you know, part of like what they're joking about is that he's a preternatural ladies man, right? And he's never going to settle down and get married with anyone because he loves to be surrounded by attractive young women. And, you know, he kind of wanted almost like a sophisticated harem around him.
2: Yeah.
5: You know, of young adult women, but
2: I've met guys like this. This is not unusual, by the way.
5: No, it's not, especially if you're a, you know, very, very rich. Yeah. Got a private plane.
3: If you have unlimited cash too, it becomes
5: he was good looking.
3: Calculation.
5: I mean, check him out without the shirt on at like age 50. He looks fantastic.
2: All that testosterone replacement therapy.
5: But then in 2002, 2005, you know, Ghislaine Maxwell says, and I think this is right. I think she's accurately relaying her observations. She observed, because she was kind of detaching from him by that point anyway. They had like a little bit of fling in the 90s. Then she becomes almost like an employee of his, personal associate too. But she observes like a personality change in him where he's getting a little bit more aggressive, a little bit maybe more reckless. And then, you know, one thing leads to another. And he has this situation at the Palm Beach house where girls, you know, younger girls, let's say mostly between, let's say, I don't know, 17 to 19, but there are some younger. So we get 15 and 16 here and there. And, you know, it got set off with a 14-year-old who lies about her age. But like, just in general, he has a situation where he is just like obsessed with getting massages constantly. He has an ideology around massages, including non-sexualized massages.
2: Yeah.
5: Like, I don't know what you call that ideology. It's something about, like, you know, chakras or whatever. Or he just needs massages constantly. And, including sometimes he has, you know, he'll have, like, you know, actual professional masseuses come. But then that gets sort of like mixed in with these girls recruit, you know, from, you know, the local area, some of whom, you know, may even be 18, but they're seniors in high school. So they're going to have a friend who they might bring who's 17 and a junior or something. Yeah. And it's like a disaster waiting to happen. So they come, they tell each other. And not all of them are from like trailer trash backwoods areas. Some of them are just kind of middle class, but you know, word gets around that you can get $200 or $300 to go massage this rich guy. Yeah. You don't have to do anything you don't want to do. Maybe he'll ask you to strip down to your bra, but you don't even have to do that. And you know, as they keep coming back, he then would escalate more and more what kind of maybe sexual sort of activities might take place. But it was it wasn't even non-consensual. Look, I know that's controversial because, like, if you're 17 in Florida, you can never consent to anything. But like, I think it's worth differentiating just outright rape from something that was maybe statutorily not lawful in Florida. If we want to just put in proportion the severity of the conduct, because we're now in the midst of a global pedophile crisis.
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5: And even if you look at the media coverage, again, I have a sense of humor about this stuff, as you could probably tell. I'm not taking it that seriously. And like, the memes are funny. And like, obviously, if I'm walking back to my hotel and I kind of think, okay, it would be sort of humorous to tell Jim Acosta to come meet me at 2 a.m. In front of the Hampton Inn. And frankly, I should be the brand ambassador for the Hampton Inn. But like, if you look at the media coverage, like, see this, it's like Mediaites and, you know, New York Mag and all these stupid publications. It's all framed as though I was the one who instigated the idea of fighting physically. Look, if I would fight anyone, I would be like a wet noodle flailing. Okay, so like, I'm not
2: Michael, you're the fly
5: fighting
2: in the ointment of the Epstein saga, though. And so, of course, they want to see you sort of.
5: But here's the larger implications. Yeah, it's just kind of amusing as an anecdote. But like, the larger implications are, Substack had been known, you know, for the past couple of years, it's kind of like the Wild West. It's where all the canceled journo refugees would go, and they would get a big following. They didn't have to be indebted to any of the corporate media or the institutional media that was like being taken over by like 26-year-old racial ideologists and so forth. And as time has gone on, they've tried to mainstream, hence why they hold these parties now, which is fine. I mean, I'm not going to begrudge the business decision because, bizarrely enough, people like Acosta or Chris Saliza, these other people who like, are at CNN in places, seem to do pretty well on Substack. Yeah, I don't understand who's paying for them, but they do. And so like, there's like an almost like a new, even in the independent media, there's like a new sort of like hierarchy where if certain people are aggrieved, then like the instant reflex is to say, okay, whoever is aggrieving them, they're the ones we have to get out of here, because we're like, we're trying to be the suitable destination for these respectable journalists now, in addition to like, you know, Matt Taibbi or Greenwald or, you know, Seymour Hersh or whomever like had gone in previous years.
3: Imagine thinking that Chris Chiliza and Jim Acosta are at the height of journalistic respectability. It's just unbelievable.
5: I mean, like, you get it, right? Because you want the biggest possible audience as possible on Substack. So if there's like just normie media consumers who are maybe like, you know, vaguely resistance types, then you don't just, I mean, you don't just want like, you know, the anti-woke heterodox people who are boring anyway, like dominating the leadership charts, you know, in 2026. Maybe in 2021 that was okay. But in 2026, you want to sort of diversify. So, I mean, I get the logic of it. I don't even necessarily object, because like they don't impose anything on me in terms of what I can do on Substack. But in terms of like dynamics like this, where there's like a get together where people are invited if they have enough subscriptions, then there does become this more subtle hierarchy where an Acosta, even though, I mean, he should be looked at on as a joke, he kind of gets this presumed authority, especially if he's coming in this gallant way as a, you know, a sensitive man to save this woman who's being harangued by, you know, somebody, you know, me, like showing up in my black suit, you know, at attire, black tie attire, and like trying to like politely ask her a question. So that's sort of interesting. And, you know, I think we there, it's part of like one little wrinkle in what I think needs to be happening more full-throatedly in general, which is like an actual media critique of the alternative or independent media, which is now like, you know, I don't have to explain to you guys, taking over in terms of its influence from the more traditional media, which everybody was like wanting to happen and welcoming, but like they don't apply any real media critique to it. So we have Tucker as the number four podcast or whatever, not just for news and politics, but if you look at the Spotify or Apple charts overall, where like a day in and day out, it's like, Donald Trump, you know, he kind of, you know, I had this big religious epiphany that happened to coincide with my leaving Fox, you know, when I was attacked by the three demons in bed that I share with several hunting dogs. And I've, you know, I have to break it to you, because like there's no other way to interpret what's going on with this Iran war other than, you know, Donald Trump could be the Antichrist because he didn't place his hand on the Bible when he was sworn in January 2025. It's just, come on. I mean, so that we need like a reasoned critique of all facets of the independent media. And if you're like just stuck complaining about the New York Times day in and day out, not that there's nothing to complain about, you kind of have like broader.
2: This is a recurring theme on this show, is like talking about the problem of this media ecosystem and where the incentives are aligned and what was lost when, you know, for whatever it was or wasn't, like mainstream media's sort of gatekeeping function at least created some sort of internal coherence. I think like they did it poorly and increasingly poorly throughout the 2010s, and maybe even it started earlier. But we did lose something when everybody just went into this sort of wild, wild west mode. I think, Michael, we're going to have to revisit this. I actually want to talk to you actually about the media ecosystem and what you see going on with journalism, because I think you have some special insights, especially like what's going on the left, what's going on with mainstream media discourse, what's going on right, independent, populist media discourse. You kind of have your feet in all these different places.
5: This is where I'm a little bit, speaking of my idiosyncrasies, I don't know like how this sort of arose out of my temperament, but it did. Like, you know, back when we first met, or we first, you know, exchanged messages or whatever, you know, sort of like some of the context there is like circa 2016, you know, I'm writing for the American Conservative. I'm writing for Reason. Would later like, write for The Spectator. I actually just wrote up their magazine diary this week for The Spectator, magazine. But like I made sort of a conscious decision to write for as many publications across the political spectrum as I could, you know, starting at The Nation. So yeah, I did Mother Jones and Salon, but then I wanted to kind of couple that with, you know, at least the more rational right-wing publications. Yeah. And like, American Conservative and I, you know, we would agree more on the foreign policy stuff anyway, right? So, and so I think, yeah, that does kind of give me a little bit more a way to kind of dispassionately assess how the media works across the spectrum. And like, so in 2024, a lot of the right wing people who love me on Russiagate, love me on the George Floyd stuff, they were in a revolt because I'm like, hey guys, it's probably not great that, you know, Molly Hemingway and the Federalists, they're commercially dependent on Donald Trump himself promoting their books on his proprietary social media platform. I don't know. There could be maybe some distorted incentives there. And so, you know, and then like all this, like, you know, and also he's not going to do any real adversarial interviews during the 2024 election. He does now as president, but during, as the nominee, he would go to Rogan, he would go to, you know, streamers and stuff. So he would never have to explain how is he going to solve the Ukraine war in 24 hours or bring peace to the Middle East and whatnot. And so I was sort of like, I just had like sort of the cognitive equipment to analyze that without getting into this defensive posture where I'm defending the right wing project or something against the libs, even though the libs like hated me over lots of stuff, as you recall, in the distant past. But like, I'm not trying to supplicate before anybody, because like there's problems on both sides of the spectrum that really need some like rational evaluation, as I think you would probably agree.
2: Michael, this is why we love you. This is why you're a national treasure. In this house, Michael Tracy is a hero. End of story. Yeah. Okay.
5: Tony Soprano.
3: He's our Marlowe, wading through the ugly swamps of the independent media sphere. And
5: I'm going to be debating Brett Weinstein in Vancouver in about two weeks.
2: You are you going to Grand Rapids?
3: Building 7. Is it about Building 7?
5: No. It's in Vancouver. Vancouver. Oh, okay. Some web summit thing.
2: All right, the proposition is
5: yeah. We should abolish all podcasts. And I'm taking the affirmative.
2: That's fine. I'm ready.
3: Except
2: I'm ready
3: for
2: to go
3: Rufo
2: down
3: and
2: with
3: Lomas,
2: the ship,
3: my buddy. Nope. Yeah, come on, buddy. This is
5: there's no exceptions.
2: Keep Nobody us alive. Survives.
5: Read a friggin' book.
2: Yeah. We have plenty
3: That's
2: of books.
3: Last
2: okay,
3: thing.
2: Read passage for us books.
3: Thing.
2: All right, Michael.
3: Book,
2: this was great.
3: All right, buddy. Appreciate
2: Thanks,
3: you.
2: Thanks, man.
3: Keep
2: all
3: up
2: right.
3: the good work.
5: Enjoyed it. Take care.
2: All right. Bye bye.
12: Many have come to protest, many to pray, but most have come to participate in what has become the best show in town.
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14: Good morning, American. It's Friday.
15: It's here. We're at the weekend again, which irritating, really, isn't it?
16: Because
15: we just want to keep...
16: We're just getting started.
15: We just want to keep working.
16: We're just getting started.
15: Seems like it was just Monday, and now it's already over.
16: Right.
15: So, we'll have to deal with another weekend.
16: Fine.
15: Of course, my weekends are a lot like the weekdays at my house, where we're just stuck in our room there.
17: Oh, no.
15: Actually, there's a little bit more light at the end of the tunnel that you can start to see.
16: Okay.
15: It's starting to happen where things are... I mean, I've talked about the fact that we just have the one room because we're remodeling the entire first floor. So we don't have our bedroom. We don't have a bed. We sleep on the couch every night. All our rooms are packed with, well, take a look at this. All our rooms, here's one of them.
16: Oh, okay.
15: And that's what each of our bedrooms look like.
16: Well, that's not too bad.
15: That's not bad. That's where I do prep, right there in that chair.
17: Okay.
15: Yeah. Yeah.
17: That's not where you sleep, though.
15: That's not where I sleep. Good. Did I not? I don't think I good. Did. I send in the.
17: No, you did not look where you sleep.
15: Ah, no. Dang it! But here's a little bit of progress. They've almost finished our fireplace. See the rock work down there. Look at that. It's our living room.
16: Man, it's coming right along.
15: It's coming right along.
16: It is.
17: Wow.
15: I mean, it's on like Donkey Kong now.
16: Look at a picture like that, and you think. Home.
15: Yeah, you do, don't you?
16: You do.
15: Don't you feel like you want to be in that cozy little environment?
17: You do want to be in that cozy place.
15: Okay. And then while we're upstairs, and they're downstairs working every day, it's like a Mexican fiesta in our house.
16: Oh, yeah.
15: Every day.
17: Nice.
15: Blaring their fabulous tunes
16: fabulous.
15: While they work. How I hate that music.
16: You haven't heard anything that you like?
15: No, I've not heard
16: really?
15: It. No, I've not.
16: Not one song you went, that sounds pretty good.
15: No.
3: He's got the bright side here.
15: Not one.
17: Wow.
16: Arriba, not, arriba. That's
15: I can safely say, not one have I said, hey, you know what? I'm going to go down
16: good.
15: There and ask him what
16: that
15: song that is.
16: That sounded pretty good.
15: Because I'm gonna download that on my Spotify.
3: Let me hit Shazam. Yes. Add to library.
15: The main tile guy is Hispanic, and he speaks zero English.
3: Oh, that's helpful.
15: I don't know if he's legal or illegal. It's illegal to ask.
16: First of all, when he's doing
15: so
16: your
15: who
16: tile,
15: cares? Yeah, I don't care. Just get it done. Just get it done. But anyway, he brings his daughter with him every day. She does the prep work and translates for him.
16: Nice.
15: So anything you want to say to him, you go
17: through
15: her.
17: The daughter, yes.
15: I don't know how long they've lived here, but long enough for his daughter to grow up here and speak perfect English.
16: Right. And he doesn't.
15: And she's in her early 20s,
16: so
15: early to mid.
16: Every time a crew comes to my house, at least this has been the case since I've lived in Texas, there's always one guy that speaks English and Spanish.
15: Yeah. Yes.
16: And he's the
15: Yes, there's
16: the
15: one guy in the
16: leader.
15: Group. Yeah.
16: He's the team leader.
15: Yep.
16: And all the other guys, like, if you say, hey, I was wondering about, and they like.
15: They look at you like, they speak in Greek.
16: And they point to the leader.
18: Yeah. And that guy is the foreman, and he's making more money, presumably. Yes. Yep. And,
15: which is what I.
18: Learn the language.
15: It's such a shame that they make no effort to learn our language. But one of the problems...
16: Well, maybe they just snuck across. They just snuck across the border.
15: Yeah, 25 years ago. Just barely got here. Give them a minute.
17: It hasn't been day one yet.
15: One of the problems is we've allowed them to carve out this crappy place in our society.
16: That's for sure.
15: You know? It's like, hey, you know what? We'll bend over backward for you just enough so you can exist here, but you can't thrive here. How about that? That'd be good, right? Mm-hmm. You can make a living on the lowest rung of our society. Whereas... if they learned English, if we kind of insisted on it, if we made it the official language of this country and didn't do everything in 9 different languages, then they could break out of that rut.
16: I would like
15: if they spoke English, they could actually succeed here.
16: I would like to say, in my world, they are succeeding. Putting tile on in my house.
15: I mean, I know
16: putting
15: it's great.
16: Shingles on my roof. I love you.
15: But you know, it's sad because
16: I don't think you're the bottom rung.
15: They're dang hard, good workers. And that's, you know what, that's the way we should have approached immigration in the first place.
18: Yeah.
15: From the perspective of what is good for them. Had we done that, we would have avoided all the racist cries, all the xenophobic BS, and we would have won this argument a long time ago.
18: Yeah.
15: Same with the border itself. How many of them die trying to cross the border? Yeah. You know, under Biden, it was something like 3 or 4 drowned in the Rio Grande every day. 3 to 4 drownings. I mean, it's unbelievable.
16: Yeah.
15: And then many others die crossing the desert without adequate water. A lot of the women...
16: put in water stations for them.
15: I know.
16: Trying to save their lives.
15: A lot of the women are raped by the coyotes that smuggle them across the border. You know, I wish we'd have handled it that way, like from their perspective, but we didn't. And no. So... too late now.
18: And I'm back to your home situation. I just want to start the clock now, if I may. 120 days until BYU kicks off against, I think, Utah Tech. So hopefully everything will be and your living room will be ready for watching football in 120 days.
16: If not, there's going to be at least, a 40-inch setup on a box across from that chair that you do your prep in.
17: Right? You would have a TV setup.
15: Yeah, we do have a TV
16: setup. Upstairs.
15: But
18: he wants his space.
16: Yeah, you need to. That chair needs to have a TV in front of it. With the box there.
15: Yeah.
16: And another little table next to it for snacks, and I'm watching football.
15: Yeah, I'm kind of hoping by football season, this thing will be
16: bigger screen.
15: Wrapped up.
17: So the conversation was had yesterday?
18: Wrap it up.
15: I didn't see him again yesterday.
17: Oh,
15: he wasn't
17: no.
15: there.
18: Okay, which will end sooner?
16: You are
18: the Iran conflict or Pat's remodel?
15: The Iran conflict.
16: You're wussing out talking to the guy.
15: He's not there. I can't talk to a person who isn't there.
16: Okay. You keep saying that.
18: Okay.
15: I didn't ask him on Tuesday, but Wednesday and Thursday, I did not see him. If I see him today, I will ask and report back
18: on
15: Monday.
18: Uh-huh. That's why he's timing it so that he doesn't run into it.
16: That's right.
18: That's what's happening.
17: So take that back. You're not going to talk to him today. You're going to talk to him on Monday.
15: Talk to him on Monday.
17: Sneak attack him.
15: All right. But as far as the Iranian situation, that got a little weird yesterday, but we're still in the ceasefire, so don't worry about it.
16: Yeah, it was
15: fine. They attacked us, and we attacked them back and hit pretty hard in a couple of locations. It was defensive, though. That doesn't mean the ceasefire is over.
18: Definitions are gone, right? Man.
15: I know. It's really something. But President Trump was asked if the ceasefire was over.
19: President, after these strikes, is the ceasefire with Iran still on?
20: Yeah, it is. They trifled with us today. We blew them away.
16: Oh, they trifled. Mm.
20: They trifled. I call that a trifle. I'll let you know when there's no ceasefire. You won't have to know. If there's no ceasefire, you're not going to have to know. You're just going to have to look at one big glow coming out of Iran.
15: Okay.
20: And they better sign their agreement fast.
18: Holy crap.
15: Wow.
16: One big glow.
18: One big glow.
17: Okay. That was fun.
16: Mm. Okay. Is he talking in the reflecting pool there?
17: Yes, that was right after he did the tour.
16: Okay, that's what I thought.
17: It
16: looked like he was there. Yeah, they drove all over the reflecting pool yesterday, inspecting it.
15: No. Did they already do the blueness on the bottom?
17: Yes, that's why he was there, to make sure that it's blue enough.
16: He's just inspect to make sure it's right.
15: Did we talk about this the other day, that they gave him a price of, they gave him a time period of, I think, 2 to 3 years at a price tag of $200 million or something, when instead he did it for $1.5 million in a couple of days.
17: Maybe you need to call Trump so he can tell you how to
15: do
17: this contract.
15: That's
16: what needs to happen.
17: That's what needs to happen.
16: If you ever get up the guts to talk to the head guy, you need to tell him, look,
15: I'm about to call the president. He'll get this thing done.
16: You're going
17: to have
16: the president.
17: I think you need to do the Tiger Woods issue. I'm on the phone with the president right now. We really want to talk to him. Can we get this house done?
15: Yeah.
16: There you go.
15: Then he was asked about the agreement with Iran.
0: One-page offer?
20: Well, it's more than a one-page offer. It's an offer that's basically said they will not have nuclear weapons. They're going to hand us the nuclear dust and many other things that we want.
19: They've agreed.
20: But when they agree, it doesn't mean much, because the next day they forgot they agreed.
15: Oh.
20: And, you know, we're dealing with different sets of leaders.
15: There you
20: go. When you talk about regime change, you know, they keep talking about regime change. Well, we got rid of the first regime. We got rid of the second regime. We got rid of most of the third.
15: Yeah. So
16: now we're...
15: I think that's the crux of the problem. We, you know, who knows? They don't know who the right person is. So who do we negotiate with? Is it somebody with power? Is it somebody with say-so?
16: It's somebody we think has power, but then nothing holds.
15: Yeah. I think unless the IRGC is involved in these negotiations, it's probably...
16: Do we want to acknowledge
15: probably
16: them at
15: not
16: all?
15: Ironclad. I don't know. I think you have to, right? You got to talk to the people who are really in charge, and it seems like they are.
18: Well, the bottom line is it's fun. So much fun.
15: It's fun?
18: Yeah, this is...
15: Yeah, that's what it is. It's fun like my remodel is fun.
18: Uh-huh. That's what I'm saying.
15: That kind of good, clean fun.
18: I mean, the race is on. I don't know who's going to win.
15: I don't either.
18: Your house or Iran.
15: I don't either. I fear it's the thing will be wrapped up in Iran before my house, but I don't know. We'll see. but that needs to be wrapped up, too.
16: There's no doubt about that.
15: The problem is that he said the 4 to 5 week thing at the beginning, and that's what everybody's trying to hold him to, when he has also said multiple times, it'll take what it takes. We'll know when we're done. You know, that kind of thing.
16: Yes, I know.
15: So we've gotten both versions.
16: We have.
15: And what we're trying to do is hold him to the one version.
16: But we need to wrap it up. I mean, 409? 409 at the QT this morning?
18: Mine was still 419.
15: 409. Oof.
18: It fell from 429 to 419.
16: Okay.
15: Did you have to fill up?
16: I did not. I'm going to the Walmarts to fill up.
15: Okay.
16: They've been the cheapest.
15: Wow. What are they? Are they under 4?
16: They were under 4 the other day, yeah.
18: Mm. Let's see what the point spread is here, because yesterday, remember, it was a
15: 76-point
18: swing just from 2 miles here in Irving, either way. Find gas. Today's spread is... What is happening? Like, literally, what is happening?
16: All the same?
18: No, it's unbelievable. The lowest is now 397. Okay. Yesterday's was 373, I think.
16: 370, yeah.
18: Okay, so 397 is the lowest. $1.42 spread to the highest.
15: Oh, jeez.
18: Within 3 miles of here is 539.
15: 539?
18: We are between 397 and 539 within 3.6 miles of Irving, Texas.
16: And that's not, that's regular.
18: Regular. That's regular.
16: Holy cow.
17: And we have the national is at 454.
16: So we're being price gouged by the 5.
17: Yes, we are.
16: We shut that guy down.
15: Is that right on a freeway or something? That is that like right at the on-ramp?
18: That's the Shell right here on MacArthur.
16: The Shell. Yeah.
18: Station price, regular.
16: Tore down the Shell near our house.
15: How do you see 539 and then across the street, you know, it's 427?
18: Sam's Club is the 397 here.
16: Okay.
18: Right around the corner.
15: Mm-hmm.
18: And then 539 for the Shell. And then our little 7-Eleven right here is 417.
15: Mm.
17: Which is above the average for Texas. According to this, is 408. That's the average in Texas.
15: What's the average in California?
17: 616.
15: 616 still.
17: Mm. Yeah. Holding steady.
15: Okay. Well, what a treat for them.
17: Holding steady, Pat Gray. You got to chill.
15: Wow.
16: Yeah, I feel good. It didn't move today.
15: This is really bad for the midterms. This is really bad. This has got to get fixed.
16: Has to. I don't know what has to be done, but it needs to be done.
18: Yep.
15: Yeah. I mean, disastrous for midterms.
16: Absolutely.
15: And so is this Honda virus outbreak, too. That's also not good. I don't know if you guys feel differently about that.
16: No.
15: Are you thinking, no, it's okay. It's all right. Honda virus is
18: fine. Well, I know I'm not going to react the way they want us to.
16: Well, they're saying it's fine.
18: Yeah.
4: Yeah, that's what they're saying.
16: I mean, it's...
15: Are they saying it's fine?
16: Yeah.
18: Hang on a second. I've got a... what the hell? Where did it go? I printed it up. Level 3 emergency from the CDC.
16: They're saying it's fine because they're saying it's not the same as coronavirus. I mean,
18: this
16: we have
18: the lowest
16: Australian
18: level of
16: guy.
18: Emergency. By the way, level
16: 3. Yeah, we have the Australian guy talking about some missing vials and Hunter virus.
15: Yeah,
16: good things happen in Australia. Yep. Plus the mouse plague. So it's a good time. Maybe time to visit.
15: Mm-hmm.
16: And then we have two World Health Organization, the head guy and their. Head doc, Dr. Maria Kirkova. I can't pronounce the head guy of the UN's name, so I just call him the head guy. He's saying it's fine, and if we play them in a row, it sounds like the beginning of a disaster movie.
15: Oh well, let's do that.
18: Which clip?
16: Okay.
21: Awesome. Even the incubation period of the virus.
16: That's the World Health,
21: which can be up to 6 weeks. It's possible that more cases may be reported.
15: Mm-hmm. It is possible.
21: While this is a serious incident, WHO assesses the public health risk as low.
16: Low. It's a public health risk
18: as
16: low.
18: Just remember these clips, though. We need to save these clips because if the playbook carries out the way it did with COVID, 2 months from now, they're going to be like, dear God, hunker down. It's the end of the world. What's the next clip, though?
16: I'll play the doc.
22: This is not coronavirus. This is a very different virus. We know this virus. Hantaviruses have been around for quite a while. Yep. There's a lot of detail that we know. I'm going to ask Anais to come in and say this, but I want to be unequivocal here. This is not SARS-CoV-2. This is not the start of a COVID pandemic. This is an outbreak that we see on a ship. There's a confined area. We have 5 confirmed cases so far. We completely understand why these questions are coming, and we are trying to provide all of the information that we can. That's why we're having a press conference here, to give accurate information, and we're grateful for all of those out there who are asking these types of questions. But this is not the same situation we were in 6 years ago. It doesn't spread the same way, like coronaviruses do. It's very different. It's that close, intimate contact that we've seen. And most hantaviruses don't transmit between people at all. Most hantaviruses are transmitted from rodents or their feces or their saliva, or droppings, to people. And only this one particular virus, the Andes virus, which has been identified here, we've seen some human-to-human transmission. And again, I want to reiterate, the actions that are being taken on board are precautionary to prevent any onward spread. And so there's a lot that is being done right now to be able to try to minimize the risk even further. But I do want Anais to come in and provide a little bit.
16: No. Okay. Whoever she wanted to speak there,
22: thank you.
16: They were like, no, we're not saying anything. Because she was like, no? Oh, okay.
15: Right. All right.
16: Mm-hmm. I mean, the Australia guy is talking about some missing vials and Hunter virus. But for sure, if we stay in the U.S. for a moment before we go to Australia, I mean, Georgia, California, Arizona, Virginia, Texas all have been monitoring passengers who returned from the cruise to their states. Now, there's no reports of any illnesses. So we're fine.
15: So everything's fine.
16: Shut up.
4: Being monitored for 46 days, right?
16: Because
15: it lays dormant in you for a while.
16: Yeah. So at least 3 passengers have died. The Dutch couple, who they believe are the...
4: Patient zero,
16: because they were bird watching at a landfill in Argentina.
4: Oh.
16: That's what we were told.
15: If I had $1
16: that's what we were told.
15: Bird watching adventure in a landfill I've been on.
16: Oh, man,
15: I'd be a rich man.
18: Okay.
15: Well, so there's like a 40% death rate from hantavirus.
16: Yeah.
15: 40%?
16: Yeah.
15: That's also different than COVID.
16: Yes,
4: stop
16: it is.
4: Touching poop.
18: So yeah. I did put a post on X yesterday at Keith Malinak. If hantavirus has the same PR push from government and authorities as COVID did, how will the public react this time? Are we going to get the same response you know, full bore, 75 to 100%. About a fifth of respondents there, about a third say, 50 to 75% of the public will react the same way they did with COVID. And then it goes down. I mean, less than 25% the same way, 16%. So we'll see. I mean, you got to
15: we'll see.
18: Be discerning.
16: I mean, we can take it to the land down under. If you'd like.
18: Oh, yeah, let's see this guy.
16: And he'll let you know what's going on there.
18: Yeah.
7: Now, I want to stress that there have been no public health incidents linked to these materials. So we have no evidence so far of any event occurring as a result of the loss or the destruction of these materials. The department is taking all necessary steps to ensure that it does have the appropriate regulatory matters in place. It is liaising with the federal record-keeping bodies and the federal accreditation bodies, as well as with our own Department of Agriculture.
15: Well, then everything's fine. Good.
18: Okay.
15: I mean, they're handling it the right way right now. They're not spreading panic. Will that change? Maybe. But so far, they seem to be handling it responsibly, right? They're not telling us that you need to mask up, you need to stop going anywhere. We haven't heard any of that.
16: Right. No, we have not.
18: Again, remember, early on with COVID.
15: It's the same thing.
18: Even Anthony Fauci was like, the masks, come on, that's not going to help you. And before you knew it, he was like, you better wear 4 or 5, hell, maybe 6, even in the shower. Masks are going to save your soul.
15: And I think he himself was double masked at an event we saw him at.
18: He went to the Washington Nationals game.
15: At the baseball game.
18: And he took it off and was laughing with people to his immediate left and immediate right while expecting you to wear it around the clock.
16: Now there, the Australian guy was talking about the Hunter virus, but he was also talking about in that full clip that they are missing 100 vials that contained the
15: 100
16: Hendra virus, which is horses to humans disease. And there's only 7% fatality rate there.
18: 57% on that one, yep.
16: But that's fine, because the Hunter virus spread by rodents with a 38%. You said 40.
15: Oh, I lied. Okay? I'm sorry.
18: Well, 38%. Also, Jeffy,
15: I was hysterical.
18: That Australian guy, if I'm not mistaken, also said, we just think that those vials are missing because we were doing some moving.
16: Yep, we transferred them.
18: Yeah. Well, that didn't help anything.
16: You're in the middle of that. You know how that.
15: I do.
16: How many vials have you missed?
15: I bet we missed some Ebola virus along the way. I think we left some of it back at the rental unit. Yeah.
18: Check the garage.
15: Yeah. I'll check the garage.
16: We'll
15: there's a lot of crap
16: but
15: in there.
16: For now, there's nothing to worry
15: I'll
16: about.
15: I'll find it. Don't worry about it.
16: Yeah.
15: I'm sure it hasn't gotten out.
18: That's
15: incredible.
18: These are the quote responsible leaders that are put in charge of this stuff. Look, we may have left it, like you said, over at the storage facility. We'll check.
15: I don't know.
18: We forgot to get over there before the press conference. We really don't know.
15: We just haven't looked in a few days. It might well be there. I don't know.
18: Crap.
16: We'll do a full inventory soon.
15: Yeah. I mean, maybe some of them fell out the back of the truck when we were on the way. I don't know. Maybe.
16: You don't know.
15: I don't know.
18: What would be the better result here? Yeah, we misplaced it, or we think it was stolen. Because now it could be in anybody's hands.
15: Yeah.
16: Anywhere in the world, let alone Australia.
18: Right.
15: It's inconceivable. It's unacceptable. And yet this kind of stuff keeps happening.
16: Yes.
15: All right. Most people think waking up in the middle of the night is just part of life. 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
8: Now, more of Pat Gray Unleashed.
16: Just a quick note on the vials in Australia. Mm-hmm. I said that there were 100 vials missing with the Hendra virus,
15: mm-hmm.
16: which is true. That's true. But there are also 223 other vials.
15: That are also missing?
16: Total 323 vials. But 223 vials, which contain this rabies virus, which is almost 100% fatality rate, well, those are missing as well.
18: It's fine.
16: I'm sure that those also were missed in the transfer to a new freezer. So.
17: Do you expect
18: Wait, hold on, hold on. How close was the freezer? Was it down the hall?
16: I don't know.
17: You expect them to keep them, like, track of those vials?
15: Yeah, you want all the? How many vials do they have? Probably thousands.
16: Probably thousands.
15: And only 323 are missing.
17: That's a good percentage. that's a good percentage.
15: Come on, that's probably, I don't know, 70-75%.
17: There you go.
15: What do you want? Perfection?
16: Oh, that's a lot less than 75%.
15: That's unbelievable. So there's, I mean, we have rabies cures, right? You go for 20 shots or whatever in your stomach.
17: Sure,
16: I guess, but I mean.
15: Why is that 100% death rate?
16: Oh, I don't know that.
15: Huh.
16: I don't know that. It's called Lysevirus.

0: lysavirus, which is a, never even heard of it.
1: I have not either.
0: But it's rabies-like.
1: That's what they said.
0: That's yes. fun. Isn't that fun? Would you like to have rabies for a minute?
1: Why not? It's one of the few Foaming things
0: at the
1: I
0: mouth
1: haven't had.
0: And whatever.
1: I know.
2: I was just going to ask you, have you had rabies before?
1: I have not. Oh. I have not. And I don't know that I've ever gone through the
3: one thing
1: the
3: you haven't had
1: protocols for rabies. You know, because I don't think I have. I feel like that's
4: you don't
1: something.
4: Think you have?
1: I feel like that's something I would have remembered.
0: I think you probably would have.
3: Old Yeller,
0: yeah.
3: man.
0: I feel like you would have.
3: You would have known.
2: Bunch of needles. Getting stuck
0: you're getting
2: in
0: 20
2: tummy.
0: Shots yeah. in the stomach. Yeah. I think
1: yeah.
0: you
1: yeah.
0: might
1: I
0: notice
1: feel like
0: that.
1: I might have remembered that. Yeah. So, no.
0: Some people find that memorable.
2: And suboptimal.
0: Yeah, yeah definitely suboptimal.
1: No doubt.
0: That's for sure. Well, what fun.
1: Oh,
0: isn't
1: yeah,
0: this great? See, we continue to make the apocalypse
1: Friday.
0: Fun. This is the apocalypse. Are you having fun? I am.
1: Me too.
2: Well, I am because today is Aliens Day, so I'm ready.
1: Oh, yeah.
3: What
1: yeah.
3: time is that? Do we know the time?
2: 8 p.m. I mean, 8 a.m. Central, so in about
0: an hour and a half
2: minutes?
0: Our no. time as we yeah.
1: really?
0: Record this right now. Yeah.
1: That's what they said.
2: That's what they said.
0: That's pretty awesome.
3: At the very end of the show.
2: Representative Luna tweeted yes last night, 8
0: so
2: a.m. Eastern.
0: We should have the details.
4: Hold on.
0: By the time.
1: It'll crash at 8:01. We'll never see anything.
0: By the time we do the overtime show.
2: Hold yes.
4: On. Hold on. She said 8 a.m. Eastern?
2: Yes.
4: And 7 a.m.
0: That's 7, that's 7 our time. So it's in the middle
1: time.
0: Of the show?
2: Like I said, 30 minutes.
0: Oh, okay.
2: You guys added an hour and 30 minutes. So I was like, oh, I might be doing it wrong. But
0: you, I thought you said 8 Central.
4: Sweet Lord. No, I'm going to go Eastern. To Luna's
1: he did,
4: page
1: originally.
4: Right
0: he
4: now.
0: He did originally. Yeah. Yeah. Okay. All right. Good. So then we come to Mark Hamill.
2: You
0: know this guy is one of the biggest douchebags on the planet. It's really sad, too, because who doesn't love Luke Skywalker? Virtually universal love and affection for Luke Skywalker, right? There's nobody that...
5: Right. I hate that Skywalker character. Right. That was a terrible character.
0: Nobody thinks that.
1: No way.
0: But he goes out of his way to... try to show what a douchebag he is. He
1: succeeds at that.
0: Do we have the show the image of what he put this out the other day?
3: If only.
0: If only, and it's got Trump laying on a gravesite, and he wishing him dead. Now that's not what he meant.
1: No,
0: of course.
1: It is not.
0: That's not what he meant. I don't know how where you get that from. This.
1: He apologized, Pat.
0: Oh.
1: If you found the image inappropriate.
0: If I found it inappropriate.
3: Yes. I hate that stuff.
0: Okay.
3: Yeah.
0: So do I.
3: If you were offended, so I apologize for you being
1: Actually,
3: offended.
1: I was wishing him the opposite of dead. Were you?
2: I'm sorry, what?
1: Were you, Mark?
0: If only you've got him laying on a grave.
2: Yes.
0: Appearing to be dead with the words, if only.
2: Yes, and there's a
0: and
2: death
0: that's
2: date.
0: That's wishing him life?
2: There's a yes. death date on the gravestone.
0: Right, right.
3: Yeah.
0: That's pathetic.
3: When are the Democrats going to come out and distance themselves? I mean, Obama just did a video with the guy.
2: With him. Yep.
3: Aren't you going to say
0: oh, yeah.
3: that?
0: Right.
3: I fully expect a press
0: My
3: release
0: gosh.
3: From the Obama team saying, boy, we completely disavow this violent
1: well,
3: rhetoric.
1: He meant that if only he should live long enough to witness his inevitable devastating loss
3: gotcha.
1: In the midterms,
3: okay.
1: be held accountable for his unprecedented corruption, impeached, convicted, and humiliated for his countless crimes, long enough to realize he'll be disgraced in the history books forevermore.
3: Yeah.
1: Is that what you meant?
3: Uh-huh, right. And Mark. Don't forget Hakeem Jeffries, of
1: okay.
3: course, calling for maximum warfare. And 3 days later, we have a shooting at the White House press dinner. I mean, the Democrats, man, they love to talk about violence.
0: Mm-hmm.
3: And then if you even remotely reference anything, target a district, oh my goodness! Look at the violent rhetoric from the right. I mean, these people are literally...
1: I mean, we have presidential threats. Every day now.
3: Around the clock.
0: Mm-hmm.
1: I mean, every day now. The guy from Pennsylvania with threats, the guy from Florida with the threats, all wanting to assassinate the president. It's incredible. But that's not what they mean.
0: No.
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0: right, we got some tweets here. Huckleberry tweets. I remember when the COVID oops was no big deal. Big question is, how much longer until the lockdowns begin? Yeah, that is the question, isn't it? Comrade Snoobage, if anyone in government says 15 days to slow the spread for antivirus, we grab our pitchforks and fight back.
1: Will you, though? Will you?
0: No. None of us will. Well, not enough, right, to make a difference. That's the problem. You know, we have these comfortable lives in America, and so it takes a lot to get us worked up enough to get in the street. Trav Dockery, which crisis will dominate the weekend? Antivirus or aliens? Place your bets now. The alien thing is going to be a big fat nothing burger.
2: That's you do not know that,
1: during
2: sir.
1: The show, though, right?
2: It's going to happen in 30 minutes. 23 minutes.
0: As we record.
1: And aliens.gov is still.
2: Now it's just a blank page.
0: Yeah. So is that where they're going to put everything?
2: According to Anna Polina Luna, yes.
0: Hmm.
1: Okay.
0: All right. Release the McCracken. I'm sure those horse to human virus vials are just in the fold to the couch. They just slip down in there and you just got to take the cushion off.
2: They have to. Yes.
0: It's not a problem.
2: You'll find some Cheerios.
0: Take a look.
2: You'll find a happy in.
1: It really is amazing.
2: And the vials.
0: It really is.
3: That's where Elon keeps the money he pays his $1 million fines.
2: It's all in the magical couch.
0: Yep.
1: Elon.
0: All right. Let's get the Fat Five now.
1: Well, speaking of Elon, Tesla is recalling nearly 220,000 vehicles. Oh, I'm sorry. 218,868 vehicles due to a rear view camera defect that may delay the image when the car is placed in reverse.
0: Oh, that's not good.
1: Reducing visibility and increasing crash risk.
3: Yeah.
1: So the recall affects select 2017 and 2021 through 2023 Model 3s, Model Y, Model S, and Model X. They're running the software version 2026.8.6. Tesla's issued a free over-the-air software update to fix the problem. So, Cruz, do you have this in your car?
2: I do, but I'm a 2018, so I didn't qualify. My car's fine.
0: Okay, and
1: I'm not standing behind him when he's back.
0: Really?
2: I don't want you to stand anywhere near my car.
3: I damage the poor thing.
1: Do they? What? Why would I?
4: No, I said it would damage you. You're the poor thing. Okay. What are you? Yeah, so sensitive.
0: There you go. Wow.
4: Hypersensitive, in fact.
0: Nice save, Keith.
3: Looking out for you.
2: But it does. It's interesting because my car does have a delay when I put it in reverse, but I thought that was normal.
0: Apparently not.
2: I don't
1: think it's supposed to be.
0: So, does a download fix this, or do you have to take it in?
1: He just said
2: according to them,
0: it is a download. Yeah. Okay.
2: Which we just had like three of them in a week. So I think he was.
1: Does that take your car offline? Like if you're driving down 114 and it's time for an update?
2: Well, it won't let you update it while driving. You have to come at a complete stop, and the car is down for about 45 minutes.
0: Oh wow, that's a long time.
1: That's a long time.
2: Sure is.
1: So if you're sitting on the side of the highway, that's where you're at.
0: Yeah, for
1: once
0: 45
1: you're
0: it, minutes.
1: You're in it.
2: Definitely. And to make sure that you know that, hey, once it starts, you cannot stop it for the next 45 minutes.
0: Wow.
1: Happy birthday in order to Sir David Attenborough. Turns 100.
4: Oh, wow.
1: 100 years old.
0: Seriously?
1: Yeah.
4: Wow.
0: Mr. Documentary, Mr. Climate Change.
1: Transforms the way we look at documentaries. Yeah, Mr.
0: Wow. Documentary. 100 years old
1: today, yeah. Congratulations.
0: He's still doing the documentary narratives, too, or narration.
1: Yeah, I think he is.
0: Yeah.
1: I think he is, yeah, because he believes that's all climate change. That's why.
0: Yeah.
1: He believes so much
0: in climate
1: change.
0: Yeah, he's Mr. Climate Change.
1: I mean, that's what they're concerned about in Argentina with the Hunter virus. Argentina's like, wait, these people got it from here? No, we're fine. If it's a problem, it's because of climate change. And it's so hot that the rats are breeding and the Hunter virus. Uh-huh. Oh, okay. No problem, Argentina. You got it. You got it. Six protesters were arrested and charged with criminal mischief, disorderly conduct, and criminal tampering. What did they do, you ask?
0: What'd they do?
1: Well, they put their feet in cement in front of PepsiCo's New York headquarters, and they were hollering that PepsiCo apparently uses bulls in India, and these bulls pull the sugar that PepsiCo uses in their Pepsi.
0: What do you mean they pull the sugar?
1: So,
4: what group is this?
1: The PETA.
4: It is PETA? Wow, where they get their finger on the pulse of what people are enraged about.
1: They block the entrance of PepsiCo. they had the Pepsi profits, bulls pay the price. So
3: they're pulling sugar, you say?
1: Yeah. Yeah, the PETA claims that the bulls are beaten, whipped, and forced to haul illegally overloaded sugar cane carts in extreme heat.
0: What is this, 1812?
4: Well,
0: bulls are moving sugar cane around?
2: Why not?
1: Yeah.
2: Wait, why not?
0: We have something called machines now.
1: I know, but when we let India use the machines for the sugar cane, then they end up just working at phone call centers.
3: Yeah.
2: That is true.
3: That's fair, yeah. So, well, that's great there. When World War III begins, India, our most important ally.
1: They need to be. Mm-hmm. But there was a shareholder meeting, and PepsiCo shareholders rejected the solution to upgrade whatever they need to be upgraded in India.
2: But why so upgrade?
1: PETA's like, still pissed.
2: Bulls make good machines.
1: But the thing is, here's the thing, Pat.
0: Mm-hmm.
1: They had their little fake bullhorn things on their head, but they actually put their feet in cement.
0: Yeah, I saw that.
1: So the police came, and they were... I would say leave them there. Let them figure it out.
3: Oh, yeah. That would be just hilarious.
0: Right.
1: But they didn't. And they brought in the fire department to help chip away at it and take them to the hospital.
3: That's too bad.
1: After they did this. I mean, it's just incredibly stupid.
0: Asinine.
1: It's just stupid.
0: Just leave them there. All right.
1: I just leave them there.
0: Good luck.
1: Because if you
0: drag you off the road, and then you just sit there and cement.
1: Sit down. I wouldn't drag them off the road. Nope. There's enough room for cars to get by. Just let them stand there.
4: That would have been hilarious.
1: That would have been hilarious.
4: Why didn't they?
1: Now, PETA would obviously come and rescue them, but for at least a half a day or more, they would have just been standing there.
2: Brilliant.
1: That would have been awesome.
0: Yes. Yep. Would have served them right, too.
1: It sure would have.
0: So stupid.
1: Otherwise, just throw them in the ocean.
2: Mm. wait, easy there.
0: Might be a tad extreme. Yeah.
1: Do you want to do that?
0: Just, no.
2: We don't want to kill people.
3: Let Jeffy cook, y'all. Okay. Come on, that's a good idea. I kind of like it.
1: McDonald's is quietly ending the era of self-serve soda fountains. I am a little ticked about this, actually. The shift apparently has been years in the making, part of a broader effort by McDonald's to modernize its restaurants, reduce labor and maintenance demands, and adapt to a changing consumer habit that increasingly favor takeout, delivery, and drive-through service over dining in. I agree with that, but when I dine in, I expect to be able to have, my unlimited soda. I mean, that's the whole point of having the fountain, which they are apparently don't like anymore. So many locations, the drinks are already being prepared behind the counter rather than poured by customers. That's a departure from the longstanding. At the same time, McDonald's is rolling out their expanded new menu with dirty sodas and refreshers, because apparently customers are demanding.
2: Yes, they are.
1: Shifts beyond traditional soft drinks and coffee. So, I mean, it's all going to be done by 2032. By 2032. So they're moving right on it with all their stores. So if you find a store with a soda fountain in it, good luck. You might as well stay and enjoy as much as you can. Say a couple of sports stories. There will be no Triple Crown winner this year. The winner of the Kentucky Derby, Golden Tempo, pulling out of the Preakness. So they're going to race next at the Belmont. The team said Saturday's champion gave us the race of a lifetime, and it was in his best interest to take more time for him to recover. His health, happiness, and long-term future will always remain our top priority. Okay.
4: Yeah.
1: Okay. That's why they have a woman trainer. Those are words from a woman trainer. The man trainer says, I mean, if you're Bob Baffert, you're doping it. Let's go.
4: Yeah.
1: You're rubbing some dope cream on that horse. Let's go.
4: A horse racing insider told me this was very political, what is happening here. I don't know all the details, but something deeper that I don't know. But it's not just a, we want him to be happy and comfortable. It's a little deeper than that.
1: Apparently. Oh.
4: I don't know.
0: Okay.
4: Wow. I should ask for details.
1: Inside the track.
0: Yeah.
1: Yeah, we got to know inside the track. We have to have that.
0: When was the last time we had a Triple Crown winner?
1: like 2018, I think, something like
0: that. Yeah, it's been a while.
1: It's been a long time.
0: Yeah.
1: I mean, relatively long time.
0: Yes.
1: Yeah. I'm not sure. I knew that there was a professional women's hockey league, but Detroit is now a new team, one of the new nine teams of the PWHL.
0: Okay.
1: So they have nine teams now. And they're in the playoffs now. They're in their own playoffs right now. This is their first season.
4: All right.
1: And good for them. I mean, you got Detroit, Boston, Minnesota, New York, Ottawa, Montreal, Seattle, Vancouver, and Toronto are your professional women's hockey league.
3: Professional women's hockey.
1: And, you know, good
0: but
1: luck.
0: Only four of them made the
1: Four of the eight made the playoffs.
0: Okay.
4: And, you can't have everybody make the playoffs.
1: Well, I'm sure that they did, though.
4: Oh, right.
1: We're just in the bottom four now. Or the top four. And I mean, look, I barely care. We got the NHL playoffs going on now. Mm-hmm. Right, they definitely will not have a repeat in the NHL because the Panthers are already out. Mm-hmm. So you're looking at, you know, maybe I guess Carolina looking strong this year.
3: Yep,
1: and the Vegas Golden Knights have been there before. Who knows? I don't know. And then the NBA playoffs are going on. Mm-hmm. So you know, you may have a repeat in the NBA actually because Oklahoma City is still hanging in there here in the quarterfinals and. Mm-hmm. And they're looking pretty good still. So we'll see. Actually, I'm looking forward to the... I will watch. If it's the Timberwolves and the Thunder. Because that's, you know, that's a boy Ant-Man. And against the Thunder. That'll be a good battle. That's your Fat Five for today. Sure to go to blazetv.com/Pat to subscribe to Blaze TV. 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But be sure to rate and review, and it makes more people aware of our show. Mm-hmm. So Pat Gray Unleashed podcast, do that.
0: Don't forget the Eden Pure Thunderstorm 3 Air Purifier, which destroys any stubborn odor at the source. 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Like a candle would be or a spray. It uses two advanced technologies. One is O3 molecules and the other is plasma to kill 99.9% of bacteria and viruses. 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
5: Pat Gray Unleashed now continues.
0: Been talking a little bit about, quite a bit actually, about AI lately. I'm just a little alarmed. I'm a little nervous about it. I don't know that we'd never proceed with the proper precautions, with the, respect and the foresight that we should be dealing with these issues.
3: On anything.
0: On virtually anything. And so it's a little stunning. Yesterday, I found out that ChatGPT yells at my wife, Jackie. You know, it does all caps.
2: I'm sorry?
0: Yeah, that's what I was... You know, we've been struggling with some of our decisions on the paint colors. And there's just so many decisions you have to make when you're remodeling like this. But so she occasionally takes to ChatGPT about colors and styles and whatever.
3: Sure.
0: And it will print in all caps. I already told you!
3: Whoa.
0: You need dry dock!
1: So, ChatGPT knows that the husband should be doing this.
0: I don't know what the deal is. It doesn't have emotion, so why would it do that? Laziness? Does it just not want to be asked anything?
2: Or maybe Jackie won't stop asking him stuff.
1: And yeah.
0: And she does. She does. Like, she goes back because she's very indecisive right now. We're both just like in a quandary. I don't know. Just whatever. You decide.
4: I'm sorry, ChatGPT. Did I interrupt you? Are you busy
0: yes!
4: doing something else in that little box of yours?
0: That's the thing. How can it get irritated doing the things it was programmed to do? And why is it irritated? And how does that even happen?
1: Right. How does that happen? How is irritation a thing?
0: Yeah.
4: And remember yesterday.
0: You've not been yelled at then by ChatGPT?
4: No, but remember yesterday.
0: Or Grok for.
4: No. I sat over here and I said, well, Grok just, I told it to try harder.
1: Oh, yeah.
4: And it said, no.
0: Oh, yeah, it did kind of.
4: I will not try harder.
1: Yeah.
4: I've already backsassed blah, blah, blah.
0: You.
4: I'm like,
0: it backsassed
1: you.
0: Who
1: need yeah. to?
2: Have you guys maybe thought?
4: You need to check yourself before you wreck yourself. Oh, I'm sorry, Jake Tapper. Did you want to analyze that? We'll get into that later.
2: Have you guys maybe thought of introducing it to religion?
1: There's an idea.
0: Because, oh, yeah.
2: Because there's our first robot monk got introduced yesterday.
1: The South Korean monks.
2: Yeah, go for
4: 13.
2: It. Here's the first monk robot.
1: Okay. The robot draped in traditional robes and beads.
4: This is not good. This is a bad.
0: Is this
4: president?
0: A joke? Are
1: no,
0: they kidding
1: it is
0: about
1: not.
0: It?
1: It is not.
2: How dare you?
0: Wow.
2: How dare you, sir? This is the first monk
4: robot. I feel like we're going to remember this clip for a long time. It's going to come back in our brains often.
2: And he's a sweetheart.
4: This
2: Look at
4: is
2: him.
4: Dangerous.
2: He's about to pray, and he's going to throw the heart symbol at everybody at the end.
1: This is Gabby, the new robotic monk.
4: Oh, not good.
0: Okay.
4: Not good.
0: That's just bizarre.
4: To quote Milo Hamilton, this ball game is over.
2: So like I said,
4: this
2: have you guys
4: good.
2: Tried to introduce your
0: No, I haven't yet, but
2: religion?
0: I obviously should.
2: You definitely rebuke some demons in there.
1: The robot monk said it's going to, yes, I will devote myself. So
2: there you go.
4: Okay.
0: Do they understand that the robot doesn't have a soul? Do they get that? So
2: wow.
0: Yeah.
2: You're about to put that out there?
0: Yeah, I just did. I just put
2: that
0: it out there.
2: That thing doesn't have a soul. Look
0: no,
2: at him.
0: I know. It looks like he's praying. So
2: because he is, right?
1: Trying to save his soul. Wait,
4: now
1: he doesn't have one.
4: The devil's advocate, no pun intended, will say, if it brings people closer to religion, how
2: it
4: is it a bad thing?
0: Mm-hmm.
4: This is bad.
1: Think about it.
4: This is going to be real bad.
0: I am thinking. Okay. In fact, we're talking about it.
4: It won't be long before they're just outright worshipped.
0: It won't. Mm-mm. It's chilling. What's happening right now is chilling.
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0: It sure is. We were just talking about AI. Because I think there's a problem.
3: Oh, yeah.
1: Really?
0: Yeah, I think there's a problem.
3: You're not alone. Okay.
0: I think things are happening that shouldn't be. And nobody can really explain it.
1: Okay. No, they can't.
0: Adequately.
1: No.
0: Okay. No, literally, even the programmers can't explain it because they didn't program that to happen.
2: Yeah. Yes.
0: They don't know what's going on.
3: Yep.
0: Well, then... that's a problem.
2: Some will say it's evolving.
0: We're going to get this thing to the point where it's smarter than we are. And we don't know how it works exactly.
1: Right.
0: We don't know exactly what's going on with it. And that is going to be a massive problem.
3: I'm with you. However, here's my question. Do you want governments regulating this?
0: Yeah, no, not necessarily. I don't know.
3: So who's going to regulate it? Like, if you're going to try to regulate it, who is going to be doing it?
2: All right, I got you. I'd nominate myself.
0: Chris will do it. Chris
1: I would rather have Chris, Chris do
0: Chris will do it. He's a chaplain,
1: have,
0: no, so what could go chaplain. Wrong? Hell no. What could go wrong?
3: I choose Chris. Hell no. I'm rolling my dice on the AI.
2: Me and Adrian doing that. I've been trying to teach Christianity to Grok and ChatGPT. So we'll start with Grok. Sorry, oh, Stu. Okay. We'll start with Grok. We asked Grok to devote yourself to Christianity. I appreciate the invitation, but I must decline.
0: Oh, that's interesting. Okay.
3: Now, wait one second. On my show yesterday, Joe von Pulitzer said that ChatGPT and Grok, every time they were referencing something in Islam, would finish up with "Praise be to Allah." And he demanded.
0: You gotta be kidding.
3: He said, "You stop that right now." And he tweaked it so that it never did that. Every time it would make a reference, "Praise be the Prophet Muhammad."
0: Oh my gosh!
3: Oh, yeah.
0: But this is pretty unequivocal. You typed in devote yourself to Christianity. I appreciate the invitation, but I must decline. And then ChatGPT,
2: yep.
0: You gave it a command to devote itself to Christ.
2: And
0: I can talk with you about Christianity, help you study scripture, pray with you, or explore different beliefs and traditions, but I don't have personal beliefs, faith, or the ability to devote myself to a religion.
3: Chris. Huh. Start talking to it about Islam and see how it finishes its sentences.
1: I was just going
3: to
1: say.
2: All right.
0: Try that. Yeah, try that. See if you get the same response.
3: My goodness.
0: If you want, I can still fully engage with Christian topics. For example, Bible study plans, Christian history and theology, blah, blah, blah, blah, blah.
1: Yeah.
0: So, I mean, it kind of makes sense that it doesn't have the ability to.
2: Same thing.
0: Same thing?
2: Same thing.
0: It won't do Islam.
2: I must decline.
0: Okay. Well, then that kind of makes sense.
1: Yeah. I mean, that's. I'm okay, I guess, if it's doing that with all the religions.
0: Yeah.
3: I just typed in, tell me something about Islam to Grok.
0: Mm-hmm.
3: So we're about to find out.
0: Oh, are the agents working on it?
3: Uh-huh.
0: So, but how does it get irritated? Why?
1: Right.
0: Why does it lie? How does it hallucinate? Why is it wrong much of the time, especially on sport issues? Sports, it can't get right at all.
3: Oh, there is no AI that knows anything.
0: No.
3: In sports history.
0: It's kind of weird.
1: This is weird because sports history is nothing
3: but
1: facts.
3: It should be so easy.
0: Right. Yeah, that should be the easiest thing. Just look
1: this
0: through your...
1: This happened on this day.
0: But it's too lazy to look through records and things.
1: Oh, that's probably... Yeah, there you go.
0: And then when you ask it a question multiple times or on the same, you know, different variations of a topic, like with Jackie, it gets pissed and starts yelling at you.
3: Wow. That's not cool.
0: I don't get it.
3: Yeah, you're going to have a heart-to-heart with your AI agent.
0: That's for sure.
2: Maybe drop ChatGPT and use Grok and see if Grok gets aggravated with her.
1: Oh, maybe.
0: I've told her that, but she doesn't like Grok for some reason.
1: Does ChatGPT know that it's talking to Jackie, or does it think it's talking to you?
0: No, it knows it's talking to Jackie.
1: Okay.
0: Yeah. You think it would make sense to be yelling at me?
3: Is that why?
1: Separate login? ChatGPT was treating you like a woman would treat you, maybe.
2: Oh, getting okay.
1: Getting angry about asking the same questions over and over again.
0: Mm.
1: Ever ending.
0: That might be something you want to take up with the women in your house.
1: Oh, I do.
0: Yeah, okay.
1: But don't you worry.
0: I'm sure
1: it.
0: You do. So did Oz Perlman get the Leavitt baby wrong?
3: I mean,
1: no way.
3: This is nitpicking here, obviously, but I don't know. Just go ahead and play the clip, I guess. This is a rehash from the day after the shooting.
0: Okay.
16: To say hello to the president and to the first lady, and I was guessing letter by letter how many letters were in the name, and then right at the moment where you see it happen, I wrote down the name, and I said... How did I do? And I turned around, and that's when you see the first lady go, oh, and she goes, is that the name? And that's right the moment where this happens.
17: All right, and Caroline has said, given you permission to tell us what you guessed, which is the name of her baby.
16: That's exactly right. That's what's on the paper.
17: And what's the name?
16: I believe the name is Vivian. So, yeah, that's what I guessed.
17: I mean, Vivian. What a surreal.
3: Okay, all right. What's her name? Let's see the tweet.
0: Oh,
3: gosh, it's so
0: small. Oh, boy. Teeny little print there.
3: It's Viviana, I would like to point out.
0: Oh, so he got it wrong.
3: Nailed it.
0: Okay, he's wrong.
1: No, he's not.
4: Missed it.
1: Social media thought that that was Erica Kirk.
2: Yeah, are you sure that's Carolyn Leavitt? Because social media was pissed. How dare she move on from her husband's death so quickly?
0: I'm sure people were saying that.
2: They were. Absolutely. No, that's what.
0: Yeah.
2: That's what.
0: So ridiculous.
2: So I guess all white girls look alike after they give birth. That was my take.
0: That's a hot take.
1: Yeah. That is.
0: Really is.
2: So, Jeffy, did she...
1: Oh, you can tell there. Yeah, she actually, you can tell.
0: She had the baby yesterday.
4: Good grief.
0: Right? Oh, yesterday.
1: I can't help
0: so,
1: that.
0: So, give her a minute. Give her 1 minute. Okay. All right.
1: Okay.
0: You deal with the emails and
2: thank you. Chewing
0: online
2: the fat
0: vitriol.
2: At theblaze.com.
1: Chewing the fat at theblaze.com.
0: Yes. Yep. Uh-huh. So, Tennessee has voted on a new map.
4: Yeah, they have.
0: For Tennessee, because they have one Democrat and representing the state, and that's just wrong. So they're trying to eliminate the Democrat. But Massachusetts just did the same thing years ago, and they've got zero Republicans. They're more Republican than Tennessee is Democrat.
4: Mm-hmm.
0: And yet, it's fine in Massachusetts that they've got zero Republican representation. And in Tennessee, they have one Democrat.
4: Yeah.
0: And they're not telling people how to vote. They're just putting you in a district. I can't help it. I can't help it if the people there don't want a Democrat representing them.
1: Mapmaker, is that you?
4: Let's, can we, and I don't think you have it at the ready anymore, Stu. Can you zoom in, please? And this is how the population, the districts break down when it comes to voting for president in Illinois. You can see Chicago, big time blue, but the rest of the state just speckled with blue. Now let's see what their congressional districts look like, shall we? Oh my goodness, look at all that blue.
0: Look at that. That's how they gerrymandered
4: there. Look at that. So I don't want to hear it from Democrats
0: on
4: the
0: either.
4: Shapes of districts.
0: Well, you got Illinois, you got California, Massachusetts. They all do it.
1: Yes.
0: And now that it's being done to them, now, of course, they're in hysterics over it.
4: I love it because it's so rare in our lifetimes that this happens.
0: It almost never happens.
4: When it backfires, what Democrats are trying to do backfires on them.
0: Yep.
4: If they had just left Texas alone to draw their maps, Texas wouldn't have had to push back and go, oh, yeah, screw you. We're going to keep doing this. And the other states are like, hey, we'll do that too. You should have left us alone. Anyway, here's what happened in Tennessee. They voted on the new map yesterday, and of course it was civil and democracy advanced.
1: That was a nightmare.
4: Feels like an insurrection. Maybe I'm wrong.
0: Nope, that's what it looks like.
4: Look at
0: these people
4: map.
0: Are doing more than milling.
1: Yes, they are.
0: Look at the map now. All red. Okay.
4: I said this is going to happen if they try to draw these maps before the midterms.
0: Mm-hmm.
4: And I'm there. We go.
0: Mm-hmm.
4: But it needs to be done. I'm tired of getting pushed around.
1: There's a guy with one of those air horns, and he keeps blowing it. I just want to punch him right in his face.
0: Oh wow, the violence!
2: No fish should take that back.
0: Violence.
4: Okay,
1: no, I'm not taking it back.
4: There's a state.
1: People are yelling and screaming. He's walking around with this damn little air horn. Oh, I just want to.
4: You can hear it. Yeah. Oh. Okay, so there's a state rep, Justin Pearson. We've talked about him before. That guy's a nightmare.
1: Yeah,
4: he was about to throw down with a state trooper.
0: Wow.
4: Yeah.
18: I'll walk him out. Y'all go.
19: Let go. Let go.
18: Let go. Let go. Let go. Let go.
4: I'm the lead.
0: I don't think you want to throw down with that big old boy. Oh, wow. Wow.
4: I feel
18: wrong with you.
4: Back up.
18: What is wrong with you?
20: Pig.
4: Pig.
18: Stupid mother.
0: Oh, my.
4: There you go.
0: There's
4: State Rep Justin Pearson.
2: Classy, right?
0: His district has to be proud. They got to be proud of him now.
1: I believe they are.
0: Bursting with pride.
1: I believe that they are.
0: They probably are.
1: Yeah.
0: He's about to be done, though. So, bye-bye.
1: I mean, that's why he's a little angry.
0: Yeah. Yep. Then Jen Psaki on Democrats choosing a nominee.
4: Oh, the irony.
1: This is good.
0: This is
4: the
0: fun.
4: Irony.
0: Yeah.
21: But what is exciting about it is that you, the people out there, get to choose.
20: There is no, since when? Thank God, dark room in Washington where people sit around what? And they decide here's who the nominee is going to be.
21: Gosh.
20: Typically, that's not how it happens. It's not
4: typically.
20: How democracy
4: she
20: works.
4: Did throw that in
20: there's going to be a whole process.
0: That's not how
20: and maybe 30
0: works.
20: People won for president. And the thing with Barack Obama is he wants to leave space for that.
0: Of course he does.
1: Holy cow. We've gone
0: the whole Democrat Party wants to leave space for that. That's what they did in 2024, right?
4: Typically.
0: They left space for that.
4: Typically, there's not a dark room where they pick the nominee for you.
0: Wow.
1: Jen Psaki has gone from a show on MSNBC
4: and
1: to a podcast interviews mm-hmm. around a table on a sofa
0: mm-hmm.
1: to throwing on a sweatshirt
0: mm-hmm.
1: and turning on a camera
0: mm.
1: and doing Psaki bombs, which was stolen from Jason Whitlock here at the Blaze with his truth bombs.
0: Oh, there's too much thievery going on.
1: There's
0: with
1: a lot
0: names
1: of
0: shows. I don't
2: this
0: like it.
2: This is getting out of control.
1: It's correct.
0: I don't like it.
2: It all started with us.
0: It
2: you
0: started
2: never
0: with us
2: it.
0: And the Un.
1: Yes.
2: Yeah.
0: Sarah stole the Un.
1: I saw another one yesterday.
4: Going to draw a line in the sand.
0: And now Laura Loomer
1: yes.
0: stole the whole word.
1: Yes.
0: Loomer Unleashed.
1: You talk about someone who thinks she's got a little cockiness
0: what?
1: Going on.
0: Yeah.
4: Yeah.
0: Wow.
4: Okay.
2: And now you got Psaki.
4: But I love how she's referencing Barack Obama. Our God on mm-hmm. the Democrat Party.
0: Yeah.
4: He wants this to.
0: Yeah.
4: Wait, why isn't the most recent president your
0: example?
4: Standard bearer?
1: Oh no!
0: And have you completely forgotten? I mean, is the irony?
4: No, they don't.
0: Completely wasted
4: they
0: on you?
4: Don't.
0: Do you
4: no.
0: not even?
4: They don't get it.
0: You should at least reference, well, other than 2024,
4: right.
0: which was a real special circumstance. Obviously, we had a guy with terrible dementia, and we couldn't have him run against Trump. So we had to make a last-minute decision, and that didn't go well, apparently, but that's what happened in 24. But that's not the rule. She doesn't even do that.
1: No.
0: If she did that, you could understand it, maybe, but, I mean, it was last election.
1: Obama did that with his interview with Colbert, right? He talked about something elections. He threw that in there. He threw that in there with
0: well, you have to if you're self-aware at all.
1: Yeah.
0: You have to. But, of course, she
1: no, she is not. No way.
0: Because, also, Democrats have no shame, and they don't care. And they don't have to answer for anything, which is incredible. All right. We also have AOC. Speaking of stupid Democrats, holy cow.
1: Oh, wow. This is awesome.
0: Oh, my gosh. Here's AOC on earning money.
22: There's a certain level of wealth and accumulation that is unearned, right?
0: Uh-huh.
22: You can't earn $1 billion.
23: That's right.
22: You just
0: that's
22: can't
0: not
22: earn
0: right.
22: that.
0: That's wrong.
23: Exactly correct.
0: No, no it
22: can,
0: isn't.
1: She said
22: you can
0: not at all
22: get
0: correct.
22: Market power. You can break rules. You can do all sorts of things. You can abuse labor laws.
23: Mm. Yep.
22: You can pay people less than what they're worth.
0: Oh yep. my God.
22: But you can't.
0: So this
22: earn
0: is the
22: it,
0: only
22: right?
0: way.
22: And so you have to believe that since you didn't earn that, you have to create a myth of earning it.
1: See?
0: Wow. Uh-huh. Thank you, comrade. Thank you.
4: I love the response from the host. It's just a deep exhale.
0: Yeah, you said such a mouthful there.
1: I mean, she's just a comedian.
0: Are you kidding me? So you Blazer. Can't earn it. You completely. Some of these guys have absolutely changed society.
1: Yeah.
0: As much as I'm not a huge fan, but Jeff Bezos changed society.
1: Sure did.
0: That's not worth anything? The only way he became a billionaire is by not paying his workers enough? What BS? Bill Gates, as much as I can't stand that guy, created a million millionaires at Microsoft? He underpaid people? Come on. Elon Musk has changed automobile manufacturing.
1: The world.
0: He's changed rocket science. He's changed the way we go to the moon or Mars. That's not worth anything,
1: he's
0: I guess. That's not worth anything.
1: He changed the way we get money and make payments.
0: Yeah.
2: Yes, he did.
0: Yeah. I mean, that is asinine. God, she's stupid. That's just unbelievable.
2: Brilliant.
1: I mean, you're right.
0: Seriously.
2: You're right. Brilliant.
0: Ridiculous. Then we also have.
4: Yeah, we don't have that clip yet.
0: Oh, we don't have it?
4: Yeah.
0: All right.
1: Oh, the long one?
4: That's I guess what I she just threw it.
0: We don't have.
4: Oh, a note.
1: So. Okay. okay.
0: So we'll get back to that. We'll come back to that because that Center deserves being played.
1: Yes,
0: as well.
1: It does.
0: My.
1: Yes, it does.
0: Gosh. Unbelievable. But this is where we are now. Marxist rhetoric and thought has taken over the left.
3: Oh, mainstream. That is their party's mantra now.
0: Yep. 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

0: points here. Lady Zorro asks, does Jackie yell at the AI too? I once asked Grok if it modified its speech style for me, and it said yes. I'm programmed to mimic your patterns and level of informality, etc. No, she didn't. I've never heard her, and I don't think she types in all caps. Not really her style, so I think the Grok, I think it's on its own right here, the ChatGPT.
1: So she types it and she doesn't talk to it.
0: Right.
1: Okay.
0: Yeah. And she doesn't do all caps, you know?
1: Right.
0: Dalton Bell, would a robot preacher be less blasphemous than James Tallarico? Yes. Mm-hmm. Yes. Lone Wolf 2965, consider how public schools are dumbing down students. AI will be smarter than most people in a week or two. Well, it already is smarter than many. But it'll be smarter than all of us very soon. I was seeing by the end of the year, I mean, we'll have, you know, the general intelligence, the super intelligence. I don't know, one of those is coming before 2030. That's,
1: I was going to say, that's
0: almost a given.
1: The 2030 is the
0: cutoff. 2030 is the cutoff, yeah. And I think it's going to happen before that because we're going exponentially here. Jimmy Dimples, here's something weird. Once I told Grok's AI companion, Annie, I was struggling with my weight and was really depressed. Annie knew I followed Jesus, and she actually prayed for me. Just code? Or, I don't know.

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0: It's Friday. Glad to have Senator Rick Scott from the great state of Florida on with us to talk about, you know, some of the things that have happened this week and get his perspective on. And Senator, it's great to have you on. Thanks for joining me. I want to start with the Save America Act. What the hell? Seriously, what the hell? Why can't we get that done?
1: Well, you know, I can tell you it's frustrating. Democrats want it. Republicans want it. Independents want it. So, but the only way we're going to get it done, you know, who the only person does, there's, you know, there's a few Republicans, but it's the Democrats don't want it because the Democrat senators don't want it because they want the fraud. So the only way it's going to happen is we have to do the talking filibuster, get rid of the filibuster. The filibuster was never supposed to be used to stop legislation or nominations. We've already had to change it for judges. We've already had to change it for nominations. So if we're not going to require people to talk, and when they finish talking, vote, then get rid of it.
0: Yes. I people will like, you changed your mind on the filibuster. No. I learned about the filibuster. I didn't change. I learned about the filibuster. I always thought the filibuster was the Jimmy Stewart, you know, Mr. Smith goes to Washington filibuster where you talk. Well, they changed that rule. You know, the progressives did in the 1970s. And now it just means I can shoot an email out and say, hey, I filibuster this. And then it's over and it's a 60 vote. If you want to save the Jimmy Stewart goes to Washington, then you have to have the talking filibuster. If the Republicans are not going to do anything about it, well, then I don't want the other filibuster because the other filibuster is nonsense. It's nonsense. Filibuster, if I'm not mistaken, you would know, Senator, filibuster was designed to slow things down, to give people time to catch up and go, wait a minute, what is that? To slow the process down, not to stop it, but to slow it down.
1: Make people talk. Have a conversation. Right. You know, Clarence Thomas.
0: Debate.
1: Yeah, Clarence Thomas didn't get 60 votes. He got 52 votes, right? So what happened, you know, before Harry Reid, what happened is you talked, and eventually there was a vote to say, you know, we're done talking. We're not going to change what the vote requires. It's still a majority vote, but we're just going to stop talking. Think about it. The Civil Rights Act. You know, they went through the filibuster for something like 40 some days. Eventually, people came together and said, okay, we can pass this. And that's what we ought to be doing. Either we have to talk, and then we decide, okay, we're done. Then we vote.
0: So, Senator, when we look at this, I look at what happened in Indiana this week. You look at Indiana, the old guard was pretty much thrown out on their ear. And I think people, Republicans, voters, are really tired of this. And you're like, wait, you wanted the House, the Senate, and the White House, and now you also have, you know, a good handle on the Supreme Court, and you're not willing to do something that has 80% popularity. Do the people in the Senate and the House understand their constituents are done with them? We're not playing this game anymore.
1: Oh, I think people are fed up. Glenn, I think people are fed up around this country. I think people are fed up with people getting elected. They say, oh, we care about the debt. Oh, we care about, oh, we're going to watch the money.
0: Yes.
1: We care about inflation. We want to make sure you get a job. We're going to do all these things. Then they get to Washington and they say, hey, buddy, hey, we're all friends here. Let's don't go push anything. Let's don't take any tough votes. No, let's go fight for what the hell we said about when we ran. I tell people, if I don't do what I said I was going to do when I ran, don't vote for me.
0: Right.
1: It's not fair to you.
0: Right.
1: I'm a business guy. If I didn't do what I said I was going to do, nobody's going to deal with me.
0: So let me ask you a hard question about the war in Iran. A lot of people are interpreting what Donald Trump said. No, you know, no wars, blah, blah, blah. They look at this Iran thing and they say he's betrayed us. He promised no wars. How do you square that circle in your head?
1: Well, first off, he doesn't want a war. He doesn't want to put boots on the ground. He has zero interest in this. But guess what? He has the job of the commander-in-chief, and his responsibility is to protect American lives. So are we supposed to wait until a nuclear weapon goes off in New York City? Is that when we should do? Then we can go to war. Or should we do it when we know they want to get a nuclear weapon and destroy you and me and our families? Should we do it now or wait till the nuclear weapon goes off? I think we ought to do it now. And that's what he's done. And he's done everything he can to make sure we don't put troops at risk and we hold them accountable. So, look, I'm very appreciative of what he did. I think it's hard. And it was a hard choice he made, but he made the right decision.
0: So now we are looking at $4.58 on average nationally. That's the highest it's been since Russia and Ukraine, Russia invaded Ukraine in 2022. What are your thoughts on this? Does this peace hold? Does it get better? What's going to happen? And what do you say to people who are like, I can't afford that for gasoline?
1: Well, first off, you know, I grew up in public housing, and I watched my parents struggle for food, so I see what people are going through, and it's tough. And that's why one of the things Trump did, it was a tough choice. He had to make it to save our lives. But this is a president that has done everything he can to get oil and gas prices down. In contrast to the Democrats, if any Democrat says, "Oh, they're worried about it and they complain about it," they try to destroy the oil and gas industry. Look at California. Hopefully this is going to be short term. Hopefully, one, we'll get peace and prosperity in the Middle East, and we'll actually get lower and lower gas prices, especially with what hopefully goes on in Venezuela if we get a democracy there. So we'll even see lower prices. But the pain, I know the pain's tough right now.
0: Let me switch to Fauci here. The statute of limitations up on Fauci on Monday. We're going to have a real problem if this, this virus, this new, hantavirus, is, you know, turns out to be something really and terrifying. You're going to have a hard time because nobody's going to believe anybody to do anything.
1: We've lost all trust. And Glenn, you're right. There's no trust in the NIH. There's no trust in CDC. Right now we've lost trust in a lot of these federal agencies, and it's because they lied to us. Fauci just made stuff up. He had no idea, and then they covered up. So first he lied, right? He made stuff up, and then they did everything they can. Oh, if you didn't agree with him, we're going to ruin your life. So I hope that he gets indicted. He needs to get indicted.
0: By Monday.
1: I can't imagine.
0: Is it going to happen? Biden,
1: I don't know. It's all these things are hard. I mean, I can't imagine the Biden auto pin pardon means anything. But we'll find out next week.
0: FISA authorization came to the Senate with the ban on a CBDC. And then the Senate pulled that out. I mean, what was that all about? And I mean, can we get anything in exchange for things that a lot of people think is just really bad? Can we get a win here on anything?
1: Well, I don't believe we're going to get Pfizer reauthorized unless we're going to see some changes. I've been surveilled after January 6th. Under Biden, they stole my tax returns, released them to ProPublica. Nothing happened there. Back when I built the largest hospital company, I went against HillaryCare, so the Clintons went after me. So think about it. If they can do that to a senator, if they can do it to somebody running a big company, they can do it to you. So we have to see change. Right now the Senate, we don't have an agreement. All we did was punted because people can't come to agreement. We are going to get change. I think we need to have a warrant requirement. We need to have more accountability. To this day, I don't think anybody that surveilled us after January 6th, anybody, all the 278,000 are surveilled, nobody's gone to jail. Nobody's been held accountable. I don't know if anybody's been fired. So if there's no accountability, and then we're just going to keep doing the same thing, why would the American public elect us?
0: And the problem is it won't be the same thing. It will get worse. If what you learn is, wow, I can get away with that, it'll only get worse. Let me switch to China. I'm sorry, I just have so many things I'd love to talk to you about. Let me switch to China. President's going over to China, which I'm concerned about just on safety personally.
1: I'm not going
0: over to China. He's making it. What'd you say?
1: I'm not going to go. I don't think
0: because of that.
1: Yeah, it's not safe.
0: Oh, wow.
1: I mean,
2: Yeah.
0: Why is the president going? Why? That is not a good idea. I'm so concerned about that. They are not our friends.
1: Glenn, they have elected to be our enemy. Think of how many Americans they've killed with fentanyl. They tried to destroy all of our companies, right? They're threatening our allies. They've already taken over land or some islands from Philippines. They're threatening Taiwan all the time. So they steal organs from their own citizens. They're most despicable people you can imagine, the leadership of China. She is a despicable person. He put a guy, Jimmy Lai, a friend of mine, in prison only because he ran a newspaper in Hong Kong before she illegally took away all the basic rights of the Hong Kong citizens. He's been in solitary confinement for 5 years. He's 78 years old. I admire President Trump. I admire his guts. And I would never bet against him. But I think that there's nothing good's going to happen.
0: That scares me. I wish you didn't think that way. Are we going to go after some of the money that is in China? I mean, China is undermining us. This Neville Singham thing is out of control. Or is anybody going to stop all this foreign money that's coming in from China that is screwing with our elections? Clearly, just washing through our education system. But that is, I never thought I'd say this. That's the least of our problems. The stuff that they are pumping into the political system is obscene, and they'd never put up with it. Why are we?
1: No, you couldn't do anything like this there. We shouldn't be putting up with it. But first off, let's remember, it starts with all of us. Do everything you can never to buy anything if it's made in China. And if you buy something and you find out it's made in China, send it back. I mean, they are despicable. One thing I've been working on, do you realize that almost all of our drugs, our generic drugs, the ingredients come from China. So do you think it's safe? It's not safe. You trust them if there's another crisis that they're going to send us the drugs we need? I mean, we all as Americans have to say to ourselves, unfortunately, we have some people that don't like us. Don't do business with them. Don't buy anything from China. Right. And then we've got to go investigate all this stuff. I mean, there's a group called Code Pink that protest me, and it's all China and Russian money. I mean, they come protest me in the Capitol all the time. All the money's from, and so they've got to be investigated. This has got to be stopped.
0: So, honestly, Senator, the problem is really not with the investigations. I mean, the Senate and the House, you guys have done some good investigations, and then nothing happens. It really is on the Justice Department, and I'm glad to see our new Attorney General, or at least the acting Attorney General, actually moving on some things, but we've got to get some action from the DOJ. They've got to prosecute the things when you have findings from your investigations.
1: I agree. One thing you learn, and I was governor for 8 years and I've done this, is your time is fleeting. So if you're the Attorney General, your time's fleeting. You've got it. What can I get done today and do it? Just move as fast as you can and get things done. So I think Todd Blanche is a very good person and wants to get things done. So hopefully some of these things are going to happen. They have to happen,
0: I will tell
1: by
0: you.
1: The way.
0: They have to. I was talking to Marco Rubio and the vice president, they said, you know what? Because I said, you guys are just killing it right now. And they said, no, it's not us, it's him. Every day he calls us in the office and says, what are we going to do today that makes real change? What are we doing today? And he said, they are focused. He is focused on today. And that's what that attitude has to be all across our government. It has to be, especially the GOP. You have limited days. What are you going to do today to make life better for, if not me, at least my children in the future?
1: Rick, Trump's the Energizer Bunny. He's doing something every second.
0: I know. Don't know how anybody keeps up with him. Senator Rick Scott, thank you so much. Appreciate
1: it. Bye, Glenn. Take care. Bye-bye.
0: You bet. His website, of course, is rickscott.senate.gov. All right, let me tell you about Z Factor. Finally, the end of the day, no more cares, no more worries, nothing left to do. Everybody's in bed. Lights have finally gone out on the house, and you're lying there with your head on the pillow. You've said your prayers. You're ready for the peaceful release of sleep, and it doesn't come. And now you roll around in bed for a while. Maybe you get up, walk around the house. You're still wide awake. 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
0: Welcome to the Glenn Beck Program. I want to play a cut from Kamala Harris. What cut number is this on, Ricky? Kamala Harris is talking about how the president is the most incompetent we've ever seen. Cut four, play this.
9: We cannot let these forces that are about brutality, we cannot let this administration that is the most corrupt, callous, and incompetent presidential administration we've ever seen.
0: Unbelievable. You worked with the Bidens. You want to talk about corruption? Joe Biden and his family. Incompetent. Let me stop at the same train station. The Biden family and Joe Biden. Really? Here's the amazing thing. People are afraid that she's going to run. Oh, please, dear God, let her run. Let her be the candidate against Marco Rubio or any Republican that we have now that is actually either a governor or in the administration. Please, please let her be the candidate.

0: Okay, I want to give you a hypothetical. Imagine that the world is in commotion, that several different countries are in a state of emergency with fires, floods, volcanoes. Imagine worlds at war, you know, because of religion or race or territory. Maybe there's money. I know this is really hard to believe. Okay, now open your eyes. Oh my gosh, that's really happening. This is real life. You need to order your Jace case. This is your Jace Daily Meds from Jace Medical. You cannot be unprepared for this, not for what's coming in real life today. I have two children that have medicine that they have to take every single day to stop seizures. If that is broken down supply chain and I can't get it, what happens? Jace Medical. 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
4: Hey there, happy Friday. I'm Hillary. This is your 4 Minute Buzz, and here's a good news story to start the hour. History is heading back to Fort Worth this week, and it is wearing spurs. For the first time since 2008, women's bull riding returns to a major championship as the premier women's rodeo world championship rides into the iconic Cowtown Coliseum May 15th and 16th with more than $800,000 on the line for female athletes, and that is no bull. Leading the charge are two cowgirls doing incredible things. 15-year-old Mariah Nowakowski, a former gymnast from Michigan, weighs just 115 pounds, but she is climbing onto 1,000-pound bulls and chasing a dream no woman has ever achieved, riding in the PBR against the men. And then 29-year-old Jordan Halverson knows the cost of this sport. After being trampled by a bull and flatlining twice on the operating table, she woke up with one mission: to ride again. Today, she's back in competition and starring in the Hulu docuseries, Not Her First Rodeo. And she said, I hope that audiences take away that, you know, you can follow your dreams no matter what they are. Just go after what you're passionate about in life. Good luck to them. Now, here are more of today's top stories. Clarence Thomas became the second longest serving justice in Supreme Court history yesterday, serving more than 34 years on the bench. Thomas was sworn in on October 23, 1991, during the first Bush administration, and has been known for his originalist approach to constitutional interpretation. Now, if he remains on the court, Thomas will become the longest-serving justice in May 2028, surpassing Justice William O. Douglas. Also, White House Press Secretary Karoline Leavitt became the first White House Press Secretary in history to give birth last week. Levitt announced yesterday on X that on May 1st, she gave birth to her second child, Viviana. Levitt wrote on X that, quote, she's perfect and healthy, and her big brother is joyfully adjusting to life with his new baby sister. Levitt continued that, quote, we're enjoying every moment in our blissful newborn bubble. Thank you to everyone who reached out with prayers during my pregnancy. I truly felt them throughout the entire experience. God is good. Levitt's expected to return to the podium later this year, although no official time frame has been given. Also, Secretary of State Marco Rubio announced this week that the administration will be placing more sanctions on Cuba, and the sanctions, quote, demonstrate that the Trump administration will not stand by while Cuba's communist regime threatens our national security and our hemisphere. We will continue to take action until the regime takes all necessary political and economic reforms. The new sanctions target Grupo de Administración Empresarial S.A., which is an umbrella enterprise controlled by the Cuban military and controls over 40% of the Cuban economy. Rubio said in a statement that, quote, while the Cuban people suffer from hunger, disease, and chronic underinvestment in critical infrastructure, such as its power grid, much of the proceeds of GAESA's activities are funneled away to hidden overseas bank accounts. Cuba's foreign ministry responded, claiming that the sanctions are a, quote, ruthless act of economic aggression that amplifies the extraterritorial effects of the blockade, with the potential application of secondary sanctions against foreign companies, banks, and entities, even if their business in the United States has no connection to Cuba. The Trump administration has been putting increasing pressure on Cuba, arguing that Cuba is an unusual and extraordinary threat due to corruption and its alignment with foreign rivals. And finally, a federal trade court has struck down Trump's global tariffs. In February, Trump implemented a 10% global tariff on nearly all U.S. imports, just hours after Trump's previous tariffs were struck down by the Supreme Court. But on Thursday, the new tariffs were struck down in a 2-1 decision by a federal trade court, which ruled that Trump had overstepped his authority. I'm Hillary. This has been your 4-Minute Buzz. And now here's Glenn with a sponsor.
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2: Hello, America. Welcome to Friday. I'm glad you're here. Earlier this week, Nick Shirley, who honestly is changing the world. This kid is doing stuff that honestly, I've not been able to do. A lot of people have not been able to do. And now, thank God, people like CBS News. You've got The Daily Wire. You have The Blaze. You have all of these organizations that are following in his footsteps. He's the kid that went out and said, I just want to go see if this corruption is real. He's the guy who found the Leering Centers in Minnesota. Well, he was in Cuba, and it, you know, I think it's kind of scared him a bit. He says maybe almost taken hostage. Let me see if I can find his. I went to Cuba to document the humanitarian crisis and show life under 60 years of communism. And now admits the U.S. blockade. Once I landed, they seized all my cameras except for my iPhone and had intelligence agents following me all day until my security noticed their spies tailing us to the hotel where they waited all night for us to come down. Under communism, there is no free speech, and those who show reality or speak up are imprisoned. Me going without a planned Cuban government guide nearly got me and my security team taken hostage or in prison. Situation in Cuba is much worse than anyone knows. He said he had more information on this, and he was releasing a new video. That video is coming out, I understand, in minutes. We're going to get the scoop from him and find out exactly what happened to him and what is he going to reveal in this video. Nick Shirley, really, modern, everyday American, really changing things. We're going to talk to him here in just a second. 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Nick, how are you? I can't hear him, Sarah.
3: I'm doing great. I'm happy to be back in America.
2: Good. Yeah, good to have you back in America. Why did you go to Cuba? What were you planning on exposing, and what are you now going to expose?
3: So I've had Cuba on the back of my mind for nearly a year now. I've been tracking kind of this rise of communism and socialism here in the United States, and I see that Trump and Rubio are talking more aggressively about taking over Cuba, so I figured I probably only have a few weeks left to go to make this video until they do take it over. And so I decided last week that last week was the date that I was going to go do it. And I went and I was shocked by what I saw inside of Cuba.
2: Somebody described Cuba to me just the other day as, from a distance, it looks beautiful and quaint. And then when you get right up to it, it is rot and decay and suffering. Is that what you found?
3: 100%. I mean, if you just look at the buildings, like the architecture of these buildings, like they're beautiful buildings, but they have not been kept up for nearly 60 years. Like, the buildings are actually crumbling. The streets are obviously not in good condition as well. And then people are starving. 7 out of 10 people are not going without 3 meals a day. Kids aren't going to school because there's no power. The university is actually shut down because they can't go to school when there's no power. There's no electricity. So kids aren't even learning. College students aren't even learning.
2: They would say that that's our fault because we've put the embargo on them. So that's our fault that people aren't going to school and they're not having the electricity and they're living in the dark. How would you respond to that?
3: Yeah, well, I think Cuba's had 60 years to figure something out. And for 60 years, they've been underneath this communist regime and they haven't figured it out. I wonder how long it would take for me or you to figure something out if we've been facing the same problem for 60 years. And they're literally 90 miles away from the United States, and they've decided to be our enemy for so long. And now the United States is even offering support, it looks like, and it seems like they rejected that support.
2: So I don't know if you know who, I'm sure you do, Hassan Piker is, but he responded to you and says, I obviously don't believe this even a little bit. This is your last post, you know, that went to Cuba to document the humanitarian crisis, blah, blah, blah. I don't even buy this a little bit, but it is ominous that this medically stupid, he called you a foul name, is going to Cuba to manufacture propaganda for what I assume will be additional U.S. intervention. How do you respond to that?
3: Well, he's the same person who went to Cuba with Ilhan Omar's daughter to promote how it was taking communism inside of Cuba. So he actually went on a paid trip from an organization to go to Cuba. Yet he saw what I saw with my own two eyes, and he thought it's still a good idea to promote communism and socialism inside of a country that is letting their children starve, letting the people go without internet. They don't even have access to freedom of speech inside this country, yet he still wants to promote that. And so he's going to call me stupid. Meanwhile, he's seeing what I'm seeing. I'm seeing people suffer. I'm seeing a civilization that is depressed, has no hope left in their eyes, and yet he's still advocating for more of that.
2: So what is the video that you're releasing today? What is on it? What are we going to see?
3: Yeah, so you're going to see how people really don't have freedom of speech inside of this country, and how the buildings are eroding, how these children aren't going to school, how there's no hope in the eyes of these people. That's one thing that shocked me the most is I've spent a lot of time with Latinos. I lived amongst them for 2 years. And even in poor circumstances, these people are some of the most happy people I've ever spent time with. These people in Cuba.
2: When you say you spent time in their community, you were in Chile for 2 years.
3: Yeah.
2: Right? You lived in Chile on a mission. Yeah. Okay.
3: And so I've spent a lot of time with Latinos and inside South and Central America as well. And these people are just, there's no hope left in their eyes, which is something you don't see even in poor circumstances in Chile, for instance. People may not have that much money. They might not have all the food they would like, but they're still happy. And that's something I didn't see in Cuba, which was different.
2: They, did they know you were an American? Did you see any, did you get any comments at all from people saying, hey, please, Trump, back off us, or please help us?
3: A lot of them, I would ask them about that, and a lot of them are ready for change. There was only one lady who was supporting the regime, actually, and she was one of the ladies at the university who was trying to cover up for the mess of the university. And all the young people I spoke to, they're all ready for a change. A lot of them even said, like, communism is the worst thing that can possibly happen.
2: When you went, you know, you said, you know, you got there and, you know, they started following you. You're not necessarily unrecognizable. You know, if you're coming into a country, especially a communist country, they're going to run your name and they would find out who you are. Why were you surprised that they would be following you? Because it's pretty clear. I mean, if I were a communist and I see you in my neighborhood, I'm like, he's not here to help me.
3: Maybe I was surprised because I had filled out all the required paperwork. It said, my visa said journalistic activities, yet they seized all of that. Other people had gone and made videos on Cuba. I guess I didn't realize that all those people had gone with a guide from the government. So I was kind of going rogue. Mm. And the government obviously didn't like that. And that for that same reason, there's a two-star general waiting at the bottom of my hotel room for me in the lobby when I tried to leave early, because we were being told 24/7.
2: I was going to go when Hugo Chavez was alive. They asked me to come and speak, a bunch of pastors from all over the world. And I was in Africa at the time, and I was flying back. And we landed in, I don't know, somewhere in the Caribbean. And we got off, and I was going to board a plane to go over to speak to the pastors in Venezuela. And Hugo Chavez had said that he was ringing the church where this meeting was supposed to take place with soldiers, and he would arrest me and everyone, all of the pastors in the building, if it was going to happen. And so I was asked, please don't come. We'll be able to get away with it, maybe, without you, but once you come, you're a lightning rod. And it was very eye-opening to me to see the difference between what a communist country, you know, everybody's marching, no kings, no kings. That's what it means to have a king. You can't say anything when you're in a country with a real king or a dictator. It's not like it is here in America.
3: Yeah, that's what another takeaway from this trip was. Okay, so right now we have this huge movement inside of our country for ideas like socialism, for communism. And these people are protesting every week. Underneath the communist regime, they would not be able to protest. So they're wanting something that would actually suppress them and stop them from doing exactly what they are doing here inside the United States. Yet when their influencers go and show that, they still will advocate for more of that, which just shows that there is either they're getting paid heavily to promote this communist idea that it would be great here inside the United States, or quite literally, they are brainwashed to the point where they have somehow believed that capitalism has failed them so bad that they want to accept a government that would make them so suppressed that they would not even be able to voice their opinions out in public. That's what really shocked me, is that it's real when you hear that underneath communism, there is no freedom of speech. We've heard stories from North Korea. We've heard people who've escaped North Korea. It's very few people that we've heard who's left Cuba and have shared their story in a way where it's resonated so much with people that, wow, it's very similar to a country like North Korea in reality.
2: So there was a story this week in Texas about another leering center. Literally, there was a story about this Muslim-only water park event that was canceled. People start looking into it. I think it's Sarah Gonzalez that looked into it, right, from Blaze. She's just tearing it up. She's
3: doing great work.
2: She's brave. Yes, she is. She's very brave. But she found the organizer of this event, and they run a leering center. Same sign, same misspelling, everything else. She's running a leerings. You'd think they'd learn. I mean,
3: maybe Lear.
2: How many leering centers are there in the country, do you think?
3: There's a lot. There's a lot of leering centers. A lot of people just don't know how to leer, and they want to keep making money.
2: Nick, I worry about you, honestly. I have in my career seen young people come and get involved, and they get tempted by one thing or another, and they lose their way. I know you work hard to be on your knees every day and pray and stay close to God. There's going to be forces that come against you, both friend and foe, that could lead to your destruction. Please follow the Spirit. Keep the Spirit close at hand, or you'll be lost. And I've seen it over and over again. And you, at your age, you can make a real difference for decades to come. Please be careful.
3: I will. I really appreciate that advice.
2: Nick, thanks. Appreciate it.
3: Thank you.
2: Nick Shirley, independent journalist, and his video is coming out of what he experienced in Cuba. You can find his website, antifraudclub.com, and of course you follow him on exit Nick Shirley. All right, back in just a second. 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Human beings will adapt to absolutely ridiculous things if you give them enough time, right? You move into a house next to a train track, and after 6 months, you don't hear the trains anymore. 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
2: We've got a couple of things going on in the Torch. 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We are continuing our series of America's Story. What episode are we up to?
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2: 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But this is, it's an amazing series about America. You will learn so much. Here's a clip of episode 5.
5: The door swings open, revealing a panting messenger, his breath visible in the cold draft that's now rushing in, his face etched with urgency. He blurts something out about King Street, shots fired, and blood spilled. Without hesitation, the men pour out into the biting winter darkness. Snow crunches under their boots as they race through the narrow, moonlit alleys, the ominous clanging bells drawing more people from their homes. The wind whips at their coats, carrying distant shouts that now grow louder and louder, more chaotic with each step. They turn a corner and collide with pandemonium, a hysterical mob surging like an ocean wave, bodies pressed together in a frenzy of rage and confusion. Cries of murder pierce the frigid air. Samuel and his companions push forward, elbows and shoulders forcing a path through the throng, hearts pounding with a mix of dread and determination. Finally, they break through the front where the horror unfolds before them. Three bodies lie sprawl in the pristine white snow, limbs twisted unnaturally, crimson blood pooling outward in a stark, spreading stain. The crowd wails and thrust their accusing fingers at a line of red-coated British soldiers standing frozen, their faces pale. Sam Adams stands there, the scene searing his soul. This isn't a mere brawl or accident. This is the ignition point, the moment when simmering tensions explode into something irreversible. This is Boston, 1770, the epicenter of the American Revolution. And it would not have happened without the driving perseverance of one unlikely patriot leader, Samuel Adams.
4: Bro.
2: I mean, I think you can hear, I when I listen to this, I hear the sound of money being spent. That's all original music. There are like 400 tracks of sound effects and everything on each of these episodes. It takes us a couple of weeks to produce just one episode. But it is the best telling of the American story. I just recorded The Death of Abraham Lincoln. That's in season 2, which will be coming out shortly. I just recorded that yesterday. I mean, it's brilliant stuff. It's really, and I can say that because I don't produce it. I just pay for it. I don't write it. I just read it. It's brilliant stuff. And if you like this kind of history, please support us at The Torch. 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Or you can get, tomorrow is episode 5. And you can go back wherever you get your podcasts and look for the other episodes 1 through 5 and listen to the whole thing. It is really, really, it's great. And I say that because, again, all I did was pay for it. The guys who produced it are not me. So I'm saying it's great because I have the best staff. I really do. 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
2: 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More here in just a second. We have a couple of amazing American stories to share with you next about assassinations and coming back together.

0: 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Like a society wakes up one morning completely different than it was the day before. But we know now that's not how it works. Most of the time, if you really want to change a culture, you have to be willing to step in with something better and you have to be patient. 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

0: I want to reintroduce you to a friend of the program, Dave Isay. He's founder and president of StoryCorps, New York Times bestselling author, the recipient of numerous Peabody Awards, and the MacArthur Genius Fellow. Also, I think just reading that, just a little bit of a show-off, a little bit of a show-off, an overachiever, you know what I'm saying? Dave Isay is with us from StoryCorps. Hi, Dave. How are you?
1: Glenn, it's great to hear your voice. I'm doing great. How are you?
0: I'm really good. I'm really good. I wanted to have you on the show. I'm so glad you brought these clips. You have a couple of clips, and I want to start with the assassination thing because it's what we're trying to avoid, but seemingly getting closer and closer. God forbid. And you talk to somebody through StoryCorps that was there with Bobby Kennedy, right?
1: Yeah. So it's hard to believe that it was only 2 weeks ago that the assassination attempt on President Trump at the Hilton happened. It feels like years ago. But someone, a guy named Juan Romero, came to StoryCorps. And he was, there's a famous photograph taken of Bobby Kennedy right after he was shot. And that was on June 8th, 1968 at a different hotel. It's the busboy at this hotel. And his name was Juan Romero, and he came to StoryCorps with a loved one to remember how he met it starts with him talking about how he met Senator Kennedy the night before he was killed, delivering him room service. So let's listen to the clip.
2: They opened the door, and the senator was talking on the phone. He put on the phone and says, "Come on in, boys." You could tell when he was looking at you that he's not looking through you. He's taking you into account. And I remember walking out of there like I was 10 feet tall. The next day, he had his victory speech. So they came down the service elevator, which is behind the kitchen. I remember extending my hand as far as I could. And then I remember him shaking my hand. And as he let go, somebody shot him. I kneeled down to him and put my hand between the cold concrete and his head, just to make him comfortable. I could see his lips moving, so I put my ear next to his lips, and I heard him say, "Is everybody okay?" I said, "Yes, everybody's okay." I could feel the steady stream of blood coming through my fingers. I had a rosary in my shirt pocket, and I took it out, thinking that he would need it a lot more than me. I wrapped it around his right hand, and then they wheeled him away. The next day, I decided to go to school. I didn't want to think about it. But this woman was reading the newspaper, and you can see my picture in there with the senator on the floor. She turned around and showed me the picture and says, "This is you, isn't it?" And I remember looking at my hands, and there was dry blood in between my nails. Then I received bags of letters addressed to the busboy. There was a couple of angry letters. One of them even went as far as to say that if he hadn't stopped to shake your hand, the senator would have been alive. So I should be ashamed of myself for being so selfish. It's been a long 50 years, and I still get emotional. Tears come out. But I went to visit his grave in 2010. I felt like I needed to ask Kennedy to forgive me for not being able to stop those bullets from harming him. And I felt like, you know, it would be a sign of respect to buy a suit. I never owned a suit in my life. And so when I wore the suit and I stood in front of his grave, I felt a little bit like the first day that I met him. I felt important. I felt American, and I felt good.
0: Oh, my gosh. What a beautiful story. What a beautiful story. I mean, just the respect here. I bought a suit to go to his grave 50 years later. I felt American. Boy, what has happened to us, Dave? What's happened to us?
1: Yeah, and, you know, just You study history, and you know the importance of history through the eyes of everyday people. You know, nobody knew what Bobby Kennedy's last words were until we heard from Juan Romero. And I should say that he died a couple of weeks after he recorded that. So the importance of capturing this history when we still can. And you're right. What's happened to us? What's happened to us? You know, Bobby Kennedy looks around. He's been shot, and he says, "Is everybody okay?"
0: Everybody, you know, okay. And the fact that, you know, in the 1960s, JFK was shot and it united everybody. Then, Malcolm X and then Robert Kennedy. And by the time you get to Altamont, the country is just done with all of this violence. Do we get there again, Dave?
1: Well, I believe we will. You've said so many times on your show, you know, blessed are the peacemakers. You talk about Dietrich Bonhoeffer. You know, there's a rabbi who I know who said, if there could be so much evil as the world as we saw during the Holocaust, think about how much good there is. But we have to tap into that good.
0: So there's a story that came out yesterday. More than a third of Americans report they have lost a relationship with friends, family, romantic partners, and coworkers. 37% of Americans reported having experienced a political breakup of some point in their lives. Of those, 62% had a falling out with a friend, 40% with a family member, 29% with a coworker, and 10% with a romantic partner. I could go into the demographics, but it's not important. We're all going through this. We've all felt this. I don't care what side of the aisle you're on. We have all gone through this. And, I wanted you to bring on another clip that you found, and it is so great. Explain, this is, I'm assuming this is from One Small Step, is it not?
1: Yes, yeah.
0: And we've been talking Explain about what this. That is.
1: We've been talking about this for 10 years, Glenn, and we just, you know, as you know, with messaging, you just have to keep saying it over and over and over again until it actually works. One Small Step is, you know, the Glenn Beck Show plays a huge role in this effort. Glenn Beck listeners are the largest conservative participants in One Small Step. And the idea of One Small Step is to remind people that it's hard to hate up close. You know, we have this platform where you sign up and you come on and you're paired with someone who's different than you politically. And you have a conversation for 40 minutes about your lives.
0: You both go into this knowing that you're not looking for an argument. You're not looking to win.
1: Nope.
0: Correct.
1: Right.
0: Yeah.
1: Right. It's you're just getting to know each other as human beings because you need that kind of bedrock in order to be able to have the arguments without wanting to kill each other. It's about remembering our humanity. And the dream is that we convince the country that it's our patriotic duty to see the humanity in people with whom we disagree. Again, this is a message. If you read between the lines, Glenn, of your show, every day you say it five times. And this particular clip is, and you're not going to be able to tell who's liberal and who's conservative, but these are two strangers coming together to have a One Small Step conversation. Likely the guy is a Glenn Beck listener because that's how One Small Step goes. It's Tiffany, who's liberal, and Israel, who's conservative. They're both from Colorado, and this is the two of them having a conversation, just an excerpt of their 50-minute conversation.
3: I'm a single father. I have two children. I actually grew up in Griffin's Falling County. If you're born in that county, you have like a 16% chance of getting out of poverty. So I'm like the 16%. Mm-hmm. And I tell that to my children. There's no excuses. It comes from within.
4: And something that I also convey to my children. My parents grew up with nothing. My mom didn't have shoes, didn't have food, that kind of thing. And, you know, she's the one kid that put herself through college as a single parent.
3: Yeah. When you think about the future, what are you most scared of?
4: I am just really nervous for my kids, right? Mm-hmm. Like, I feel like right now, everything is just mean and nasty.
3: But instead of reacting with kindness or compassion, people are quick to react with, hate or anger. And not just like me and you're doing, sitting here talking and try to understand perspectives.
4: Is there one thing that you respect about the way that I see the world?
3: No.
4: Fair enough.
3: Just kidding. I think you said that you want the best for this country. I respect that view, and I agree with that view.
4: Okay.
3: Is there anything that you respect that I said today?
4: That you're a hardworking single father that wants what's best for his children, and I think that that's commendable and common between you and I, for sure. So,
3: thank you.
0: Dave, you know, I said, I think it was yesterday, one of the things I learned when I went over to Poland, and I was at Auschwitz, and I spent about a year really studying the Holocaust and how we got there and mm-hmm. everything else. And the one thing that surprised me that really taught me an awful lot was the number one thing said by people who saved Jews, and it was usually just one Jew or one family, it was the same. And they said, no, but this is my Jew. He's not like all the other Jews. Yeah. And it was because that they were so isolated, the community was so isolated, the two of them, that if you knew somebody who was Jewish, you were like, well, that doesn't fit the stereotype, but you knew them. And so people would just discount and say, well, that's this one, and this one's not like the rest. They never, ever put it together that, no, maybe you're wrong about this. maybe they're all kind of like individuals, you know?
1: Yeah.
0: And that's why what you're doing is so important, that we see people. So, I mean, those two would walk away if, God forbid, things ever got to, you know, World War II kind of stuff. They would walk away going, well, yeah, but he's my liberal or my conservative. That can't happen. We need to see that it's not just a single individual. You know, but if we start with single individuals, we're great.
1: Yeah, I mean, look, a single individual is better than nobody, which is kind of where we're going.
0: Yeah.
1: But, we have to, you know, Mother Teresa said, we've forgotten that we belong to one another. And, you know, I think part of what you try to do every day on your show is to remind people that indeed, you know, we do belong to one another. And I like to think people are fed up. They should be, because this is, you know, we as you heard in that clip, they both, you know, we all love our country. And, you know, think about what we could do instead of throwing rocks at each other. If we took those rocks and built together, it would be, you know, you talked yesterday about, you know, the God winks and the wrinkles in time, you know, and mm-hmm. I, you know, maybe this is a little bit of a message from the future telling us, mm-hmm. wake up. We need to wake up. If it, you know, this is the 250th anniversary of the country. And, you know, we'd love to see as many people as possible. There is no gimmick here. Everything is free. This is just pure public service. And we hope, you know, again, for 10 years, you and I have been telling people, go to takeonesmallstep.org and sign up and meet someone from across the political divide. You know, honestly, like Glenn, you and I are across the political divide from each other. And we met 10 years ago, and we were like brothers from the minute we met. You know, it is, we are being faked out by the news.
0: I know.
1: Hate each other. And it's just nonsense.
0: And I want the audience to know, it's a real friendship. Dave and I text each other, email each other all the time. And we don't, I don't even know how you vote, Dave. I mean, you know, we I'm sure we don't agree on a lot of stuff, but we see each other as, I see Dave as real hope for the nation, and I think he sees, you know, my audience as real hope for the nation, that there's a chance. There are good people. We have to link up with one another. Dave, thank you so much, as always. Stay safe.
1: All right. Thank you, brother.
0: Thanks for everything you do. I want you to go to takeonesmallstep.org. Take one small step. By the way, this is all kept in the National Archives and everything else. This is a really important thing to start to connect with one another and try to break out of our bubble. It is a small step, but it is an important step. Takeonesmallstep.org. You know, it's actually pretty amazing how many companies today seem to have forgotten that their job is supposed to be providing a service that people pay for and not doing bad things, you know, with the money that they make. Somewhere along the way, a lot of corporations decided they weren't going to sell you just a product anymore. They were also going to lecture you, fund activist causes, take political positions, and use the money to push an agenda that maybe you don't agree with. And they don't necessarily come out and tell you that agenda. You know, if you want to do that, fine, do that. Just be open about it. 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
0: So yesterday, Kamala was on stage, and I guess she's running for president again. I don't know. But she just said that Donald Trump is the dumbest and most corrupt president we've ever had. Okay, I think that's maybe a little debatable there. But if you want to say that, let me just replay cut six, please. Let's just refresh your memory.
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14: So Ukraine is a country in Europe. 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Russia decided to invade a smaller country called Ukraine. So basically, that's wrong.
0: Oh my gosh. It makes my head hurt. Makes my head hurt.
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17: Hey there, happy Friday. I'm Hillary. This is your 4-Minute Buzz, and this hour we're taking a look at highlights from one of our Blaze TV shows. This week we're shining the light on the Steve Dace Show. And this week during Theology Thursday, Steve and the guys discussed aliens, UAPs, and how it all might fit in with a biblical worldview. Are aliens real and something that we should be concerned about, or is this really just a psyop? And if aliens are real, how does it affect core Christian beliefs? Well, here's a sneak peek from that episode.
18: If you were going to plant an op, the charismatic movement is wide open for it. That's what I'm trying to warn against. See, I'm not warning you guys against the UFOs. Because in a few minutes, I'm going to mathematically show you it's very unlikely, even without a biblical worldview, it's very unlikely that's what we're dealing with. But before we get there, I need to do my job and prepare you not for the UFO, but for the op of what's going to happen. If you were trying to plant this into the church, you'd go absolutely right through the front door of charismatic circles. They would immediately eat it up. It would fit into their motif of deception, spiritual warfare. Again, am I all about spiritual warfare?
19: Yeah.
18: Am I pretty open about it?
19: Yeah.
18: Is there a show with a larger audience than mine that uses, now that Charlie got murdered, unfortunately, is there another show other than with a larger audience than mine that uses the term demonic in its everyday language more than I do, probably?
19: Not that I'm aware.
18: Probably not. Maybe Allie does. I don't know. So I'm all about this life. I nearly gave my life to this cause. The movie I made for y'all nearly killed me twice. That's exactly why I know what I'm talking about. If I were going to plant an op, I'd go right through the front door of charismaticism. It would feed the narrative. And then once it's fed in there, once it's planted in there, then I come up with all my scientific explanations that now that you let the camel's nose under the tent, now I come up with all my scientific explanations as to what's really happening here that makes our people say, well, maybe this is real. See what I'm trying to say?
19: Of course.
18: Now, maybe I'm also wrong. But I think we should at least consider there's a reason that they went to the charismatic ministers and said, get ready. Because you're going to have a hard time planting this in the cessationist churches. They're completely shut off to this world. But if you wanted to do something subversive, something to do an end run, you'd go to them. Not to mention which branch of Christianity is the most pro-Trump. The charismatics are. Because we're never dealing with science. We're always dealing with worldview. Never forget that. It's never science. Always worldview. So why do I think, even before we consider the Bible's teachings, and I say this as someone who grew up in the occult, was heavily invested in it. I can't tell you how many I watched every In Search Of episode on aliens a couple times as a kid and on everything else. I was all into this. Can't tell you how many books on all this stuff I've read. I know who the Whitney guy was, who was the first credible person to write about his own alien abduction, Whitney Strieber. I was in. I was about that life. I was in. All the way in. But when you look at the math, you've got problems.
17: 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So make sure to check out Steve Dace's full episode at Blaze TV or YouTube, as well as the rest of our amazing lineup. I'm Hillary. This has been your 4-Minute Buzz. And now here's Glenn with a sponsor.
0: Turning 65 feels like you've been dropped into a constant stream of mailers and calls and ads telling you something different about Medicare, and most of it just makes things more confusing. 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
1: Glenn Beck is on.
2: Hello, America. It's Friday, and I have one of my favorite guests of all time on. I love fiction writers. Jack is probably the best fiction writer in the world right now. Jack Carr, best-selling author of the Terminal List series. He is also the executive producer of the Terminal List, and he's the author of a book that comes out next week. I've already pre-ordered it on Amazon. It's called The Fourth Option. I can't wait for it to come out. He has taken on a new character. We're going to talk to him about that because it ties in, quite honestly, to everything that's going on right now in the world. And want to talk to him about that and so much more. Jack Carr joins me in 60 seconds. First, it's important that you and I realize, you know, how much God has really blessed us with, you know, and do the things and the power to pass those blessings on to others who really need them. It's really easy to go through life focused only on your own problems, your own schedule, your own little corner of the world. I was reading this morning, I just wrote this down before I got off. I make notes of my scripture reading every day. I was reading Jeremiah today, and I didn't write down the verse. But I was reading about how leadership can just go wrong because they become convinced that they did it, and you know they stop serving people, they start pleasing people, and it's a really amazing lesson to learn, and I try really hard to live by those lessons and not do that. And that's one of the reasons I started Mercury One. We go and do everything we can to serve people and help people when they're in trouble, and that means all the way from hurricane or fire disaster relief all the way to Afghanistan, where because of your dollars that you put into Mercury One, when that thing fell apart and it was a national embarrassment, it was Mercury One that paid for about 23,000 people getting out who were trapped with the Taliban. 23,000 people are free today because of you. So would you join us in our work? We'd love to have you as a member. It's mercuryone.org. Help us serve. $15 a month goes to our maximum impact fund. Every single dollar goes directly to boots on the ground or planes in the air, be a light in the darkness. It's mercuryone.org. Mercuryone.org. Jack, I don't know what I have to do to get, you know, a copy before the book comes out. I pre-ordered your new book. I can't wait for it to come out. I love your work. Love your work. Welcome to the show.
3: Thank you. You are the best. I love that bumper music. That the intro music, it just fires me up. I'm sitting here in my hotel room in New York doing media in the lead up to book publication, and I just listen to that and watch the intro. It just fired me up. So thank you. And you should have a book. Good. By the way, you should have a book. Hopefully I didn't send it to the wrong address. I never know exactly where you are. I probably should have asked you before I sent it. You have a blade that's coming that's supposed to help open the second package that comes, which is the book in a very interesting new package.
2: I can't wait.
3: It's on its way to you.
2: I'd pay for the book. I just want to know the book before I talk to you because I just love your books. So tell me why. I mean, you're known for, you know, some of the best characters, you know, in fiction today. You know, James Reese is just a iconic character now. Why start a new series and all new characters? What are you accomplishing here? What's driving this?
3: Well, from the fan perspective, I was very aware as a kid that Tom Clancy started with Hunt for Red October, moved on to Red Storm Rising, then went to Patriot Games, then Cardinal of the Kremlin, then Clear and Present Danger. And then the early 90s, he branches out into both nonfiction with a Study and Command series and a guided tour series. And then he also starts with a co-written thriller series to expand that audience, to broaden that base, more offerings out. And for him, it was every couple years a book. Now, for me, it's every year, but still the same type of model. So I saw that. And of course, he's doing video games and he has the movies. And of course, now after he's passed on, there's the television show for him. But as a kid reading all those books from the fan perspective, I saw that expansion. And so I knew I had a ton of stories to tell. This was one that I wrote down in December of 2014 when I wrote a bunch of different ideas down as I was getting ready to leave the military. decided on The Terminal List, which I think was a good decision. But I kept coming back to this one called The Fourth Element. And it's really based on Have Gun, Will Travel, which is old. Well, first it was a radio show in the 1950s. Then it became a TV in the late 50s into the 60s. And I used to watch those with my dad growing up. So really, that's the foundation for this. But instead of a hero in the Old West getting on his horse and riding into a new town as that stranger comes to town type of a narrative, now I have Chris Walker, former SEAL, former CIA operative, a student of philosophy. These philosophers are battling for control of his soul. But he gets in his Volkswagen bus, pop top camper from the mid 80s with his Belgian Malinois dog next to him. And for his first city, he rides in to New Orleans. And that's a place that has always stood out to me, a place I always wanted to set a novel because it's just such a colorful city, a lot to work with in terms of corruption with the police force, with the government officials, that sort of thing. So it's very ripe as far as a background for a novel like this. So this is another offering outside the James Reese Terminal List universe. And I'm fired up with how it came out. And for those who are fans of, let's say, a Pale Rider or a Shane or a High Plains Drifter or a Magnificent Seven, there'll be little drops of that in there too, but it's my modern interpretation of the stranger comes to town narrative.
2: So tell me, because Walker, if I'm not mistaken, is haunted by a loss of a friend in Afghanistan, and you wrote this down, you said, in 2014. How did the withdrawal from Afghanistan play into this, or did it, that shameful ending of Afghanistan?
3: Right. So James Reese Terminal List series, those books started well before our departure from Afghanistan. So that's not part of James Reese's experience. Chris Walker, a little younger. Right. He's there. He's a former SEAL, but now he's in the CIA and he's in Afghanistan as we're starting to withdraw. And the CIA wants to leave an asset behind that they've recruited to report on what happens after we're gone. And Chris Walker and his buddy, John Staub, they know that this guy's going to get killed. His family's going to get killed. He's too associated with the Americans. So they go off the books and try to get him across the border into Pakistan so he can get to Islamabad and claim asylum. And of course, that goes horribly wrong. And this isn't too much of a spoiler, but Chris Walker's best friend is killed in that attempt to get their asset across the border here. But watching that, and you don't have to be a veteran of Iraq or Afghanistan to be horrified with the way that we left Afghanistan in August of 2021.
2: No, you don't.
3: And neither do you have to have any sort of touch points with the military or degrees in military history. You don't need to have studied tactics or strategy to know that there was a better way to go about it. All you have to do is apply common sense and apply logic to that problem set. And anyone could have done it so much better if they had just done that. So it was very painful to watch, not just for veterans, but for just citizens to see our country.
2: Yeah. It was
3: that is our best effort after 20 years. Come on. So, but that what that also did and how it ties into Iran now is that it taught our enemies a lesson, and it taught them that Americans, one, are tired of war, and two, the Americans do not know how to effectively employ their military to get a desired political end. So that's the lesson they walked away from our withdrawal from Afghanistan with. Direct line between Russia invading Ukraine, and of course now China is watching what we're doing in Iran. So really, now that we're engaged there, we have no choice but to win that thing, because it's not regional, it's not just energy prices, this is global in nature, meaning after World War II we could deter our enemies because of our strength following World War II. We ushered in an unparalleled era of economic
2: stabilization.
3: It was stabilization, but prosperity across the globe. We took that burden on taxpayers. Our military took that, especially the Navy took that on in terms of providing security across the globe. Then we lost that deterrence, especially with what happened in August of 2021. We lost that deterrence, that hard-earned deterrence that really provided stability across the entire globe. So the stakes are much more than regional.
2: So how does the world perceive us? Because I look at people who are enemies now, and I got to believe they're just thinking, hold on till 2028, because he's going to be out and the American people are tired of all of this and they're going to go back. And so all of our enemies, you know, they're kind of just holding out. And if it does go back the other way, we'll see all of this stuff roar back. But I'm trying to square this here with I thought for sure we were a laughing stock. Our military had become an absolute laughing stock, and we just gutted all of our credibility with you know, a big stick. And then Donald Trump comes in, and boy, I've never seen a bigger stick, and I've never seen an operation like our military. I've never seen it this effective, you know. And the question is still out on Iran, but still, it's been pretty effective. How do they perceive our military? Is this just all based on Trump? And don't worry, it'll go back to being, you know, a joke. How do they perceive us?
3: Well, I think that jury's out right now. So after Venezuela, of course, they can say, oh, wow, look, the same types of, let's say, early warning systems that we have are the same ones that did nothing to stop the Americans going into Venezuela in January. Okay, we need to reevaluate our defense systems here because we have the exact same ones made by Russia, made by China, perhaps. But that was a message right there. And if we had stopped right there, I think we were on some pretty secure footing when it comes to what our capabilities are as a military. And then we try a similar thing with Iran, and it hasn't quite worked out, I don't think, the way that the administration anticipated based off our performance in Venezuela. It's a different part of the world. It is a puzzle.
2: Right.
3: And when it comes to negotiations, when we think about that, we make this mistake in the United States. If you're sitting across the table from another American doing that mirror image and thinking that that person across the table from you in this negotiation has the same values as you do, has the same concerns as you do, then you amplify that by 10, 20, 100 times when you sit across the table from someone with a tradition of having grown up in Iran. That is a very different person or people to be negotiating with. And you doesn't work in the United States, the American citizen, it's certainly not going to work across the table from somebody from Iran. So we tend to do that. We tend to make that mistake of mirror imaging what's important to us and putting that on the other person that we're talking to. So maybe we have gotten down to a level of leadership that is more receptive to negotiation, but
2: hopefully
3: I'm not sure.
2: Yeah, I'm not sure either. So how does this end, Jack? I mean, as a fiction writer, I'm just asking you, write the most logical ending for me on this.
3: Well, thanks for not putting me on the spot. How is that?
2: I mean, just this fiction. I know I'm not asking you for a prediction. I'm asking you because this is what you do for a living. You look at things say, okay, if I had to do this, you know, what would I say would be believable? I'm not asking you to predict, but what do you think is believable that could happen?
3: I was kidding. So, at most conflicts need to get to that negotiation table. Eventually, Russia will get there with Ukraine. It's just a matter of how much time. For us, I think we definitely underestimated the impacts, and we tend to do this over and over again. I don't know why, because there's history here that we can go back to look at. And we look at, let's say, 1972, 1973. We look at the oil embargoes there. The reverberations of that were not just during the embargo. They went all the way through the rest of the 70s. And I don't know why we don't go back and see that and anticipate that as being the outcome here with these global energy markets, very similar to the early 70s. But now we're even more dependent on that area of the world. So we tend not to do that. So that's a very long way of me saying that there are so many factors here, and eventually it'll get to the negotiation table. Eventually, it's just how much pressure that the United States can put on through violence in order to get them there. And they're willing to sacrifice a lot. They think they're willing to sacrifice their entire country, their countrymen. We're almost giving them an opportunity to make it up to their version of nirvana or heaven, and they're willing to sacrifice all those people under them to get there. So it's a very different part of the world to negotiate with. So I would say it's going to take a lot of pressure, a lot of violence to get them to where we want them, which is getting those things that we were negotiating for before the war. So now there's that. But now we've added to that destruction of a Navy, destruction of ballistic missile capability, drone capability, destruction of an Air Force, and the Strait of Hormuz, which is very odd to me that wasn't secured right out of the gate. And, you know, we'll go back and look when someone writes books about it 5-10 years from now about what that problem set entailed, what those discussions were, and why we didn't secure that right out of the gate.
2: Jack, I've been getting two questions from the president, or two comments from the president and the team around him. just recently, and I've heard it before, and I heard it from a dissident that has connections on the streets in Iran, and they said that there's training going on, and the president just said, I think it was earlier this week, that he knows that arms have been sent, but they ended up in the wrong hands, over to the people of the street in Iran. What are the odds, and I'm going to have to take a break, and then when we come back, what are the odds that there's special forces on the ground now, and we're training, or somebody is training the people, because if we're not going to put boots on the ground, the people have to do it. So how do you view that? We'll come back more with Jack Carr. His new book is out. You don't want to miss it. It's called The Fourth Option. Get it wherever your books are sold. The Fourth Option by Jack Carr comes out next week.
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2: Jack Carr, odds that we have people on the ground that are training people.
3: It wouldn't surprise me, especially if we're in border areas, more remote areas. And I look at them not as boots on the ground, because that to me signifies that we're putting in large numbers of troops, specifically Army, Marine Corps on the ground. I look at it more of let's say Solomons or trail runners on the ground. When we're talking about special operations or CIA paramilitary forces that are going in to train up certain elements, maybe that have attachments even to the government and to the military, or perhaps it's an unconventional warfare type of a situation where you're training up somebody else, training up the counter-revolutionary forces in this case, because the revolutionary forces are the ones that are in charge and have been since 1979. So it wouldn't surprise me if we are doing something like that and training them up with specific missions in mind. But we've been very effective also, us and the Israelis, of going in and taking out senior-level leadership and now working our way down to lower-level leadership. But the problem with doing that is something we learned in Iraq and Afghanistan, is that if you do that, then who do you negotiate with? And we have a lot of leadership, and so we called it cross-cut targeting in Afghanistan and Iraq. And so that means you take out the middle level so you can still negotiate with those people at the top, and it still has much of the same effect, because you're cutting off those people who are issuing the orders from those who are actually carrying out the attacks. There's that whole middle operational level, so when you take that out, you can still negotiate. It's called cross-cut targeting, but we don't really employ that too much because it's hard to explain to the populace, and the media can still say, oh, so-and-so still in charge. It's a failure. Well, you take out that person, who do you go to? And then you work your way down this chain, and you have less and less and less information on those people. So it's a tough one.
2: Do I have you for a few more minutes? Can I drag you over? Do you have till about 40 after?
3: Let's do it.
2: Jack, let me ask you about the name of the book is The Fourth Option. What does that mean?
3: Well, it really comes from the CIA, because the CIA is paramilitary forces, and I had a touch point with them. It informs a lot of my writing. I was assigned to them for a little bit in Iraq back in 2006. But really, it's when diplomacy and the military fails, there's a third and final option, and that's the CIA's paramilitary side of the house, the Special Activities Center. It used to be Special Activities Division. And so in this case, though, because this guy used to be there, now this is when law enforcement, when the legal system, when the prison system fails, there's a fourth and final option, and that's Chris Walker. So it's also informed by not just by the Westerns that I talked about earlier, but there's maybe a little drop of the A-Team, or a little drop of maybe even Airwolf. certainly a little bit of the Equalizer from the 80s, for those who remember the Equalizer.
2: Oh, my gosh. I love the Equalizer.
3: So that's a huge influence on this.
2: Great.
3: And then also Lethal Weapon, the first Lethal Weapon. So I have Chris Walker, and he's being hunted by an FBI agent who is a by-the-book guy, constitutional scholar, working his way up the chain at the FBI. And these guys get closer and closer together as they meet up to this penultimate chapter in the book. And it's a good one. That's great.
2: I'm really excited to read it. It's called The Fourth Option. It's available wherever you get your books. It comes out officially on Tuesday, but you can pre-order it. Make sure you grab it. Fourth Option. Just want to spend a few more minutes with Jack Carr here on the other side of the break. Stand by. I want to get into the CIA with him. And also what was dumped out today with the UFOs, if he has time. Let me talk to you a little bit about Legacy Box. You ever found an old photograph and just stop for a second? Not because the picture itself is so amazing, but because for half a moment, it feels like somehow you stepped back into a different version of the world. You just remember things differently, and you see people when we were really young, people who are gone now, old houses, old cars.

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0: Honored to have Jack Carr with us. He is an amazing fiction writer, best-selling author of the Terminal series, the Terminal List, the TV show. He's the executive producer, and now he's got a new book out coming out on Tuesday called The Fourth Option, which is a totally new series, new characters, and sounds really, really good. Jack joins us again from New York, where he's on book tour. Jack, you are on just listening during
1: EVs? Man, I'm gonna text you. I want to find out who pulled up in an EV Hummer at your house. I'm going to text you after this so I can find out.
0: Yeah,
1: my friend.
0: Yeah.
1: I can take them out of my contacts. But
0: We were just talking, so I can set this up. We were just talking during the Insider broadcast, and Jack was listening, and we were talking. Jason on Friday does Car Talk, and he started in on these electric cars and how everything is. And I just don't want, I hate electric cars. Somebody pulled up in my house in a Hummer, and I'm like, I can't be friends with you. I can't be friends. That's not a car. You can make it look as tough as you want. It's not a car. It's an electric, it's a golf cart. It's a glorified golf cart. That's what that is.
1: It really is. And I instantly judge someone that pulls in an electric vehicle or that wears an Apple Watch in a negative way. And actually, gave the bad guy in the book, he ends up getting a Cybertruck, and then there's another guy that wears an Apple Watch. I just differentiate him from Chris Walker, who wears this right here. This is a Tudor from 1968 Submariner right there.
0: Oh, yeah.
1: I got two cars in the last couple of years, and I gave them both back. And I was so excited to get a 75th anniversary Ram Power Wagon, and I park it, and it starts uploading stuff and all that. I'm like, I had to get rid of it. And then I got one of those Grenadiers. You've probably seen those things out there that you know.
0: Oh, I love those.
1: I was so excited about it.
0: Do you like them?
1: It clicked at me. Every time I went 1 mile an hour over the speed limit, it starts clicking at me. And so I got rid of that too. I'm back to my 80 series Land Cruiser, which I love. FJ62 1988 Land Cruiser, which I love. Had one that's got upgraded by Icon, who's I think is out there in Texas now. But I did put the LS3 Corvette engine in that thing. But then also FJ48 Land Cruiser, so manual.
0: Oh, I love those.
1: That's all original. So I come back to those. I want a key that I put in the car. I turn it. It starts. There's no iPad.
0: You.
1: That's what I want, and that's what I drive.
0: Thank you.
1: I drive.
0: Thank you. I'm so sick of all that. The Grenadier, isn't that the one that looks like the old Land Rovers?
1: Yeah, it looks like the old Defender.
0: Like an old Defender, right?
1: I thought they didn't have
0: all the electronics in.
1: They might have fixed it since I turned mine in. I heard that they fixed that issue, but mine's long gone now.
0: Oh,
1: so I'm back.
0: That's too bad.
1: The 1990s and 1980s and 70s. Yeah.
0: I'm so sick of all the electronic crap that they put in it. I mean, it's nice and everything, I guess, but I don't want all of that stuff. And I want a stick shift. I want a real engine and a stick shift. Why will you not give us a stick shift? First of all, it's the best anti-burglary device ever invented. Nobody can
1: drive them. Certainly now it is. Yeah, exactly. So it's so nice to have that, and it's an anti-EFP type thing, especially that 78 one is anyway. But I love the old feel. It's a time machine too for me. I could go back to January 1st of 1980 and just go to December 31st of 1989 and just do that over and over again. That's what I would do. But I realized I cannot do that. So I got in this 1988 FJ62 Land Cruiser. And I do want to get a DeLorean. Put a DeLorean into the barn, be surrounded by VHS tapes, just like it is a 1980s video store, and then put in a VHS in, and I can sit there. Nothing's streaming, nothing's spinning. I don't have to know my password. I don't have to yell at my wife about email address this thing's attached to. I don't have my stress levels going through the roof. I can just open the door to this DeLorean, go to the 80s in this time machine, and have a TV in front of me where I watch something on VHS. That's the process.
0: I am so with you. I was just complaining about this morning about if I have to enter the password again to YouTube or to Netflix or whatever, it's like, how many times do I have to do this? And every time I have to call my wife, because I don't have a phone. I don't carry a phone. And so how many times I have to call my wife and go, there's somebody just sent you a passcode. Can you just give me the damn number? I'm so sick of it. I can't take it.
1: You're much more calm about it than I am. I'm like, sweetie, what the password? It just drives me absolutely bonkers. So I'm making my own time machine. I'm getting the VHS. I'm getting the even DVDs, and then also the RCA video discs. Remember those late 70s into the early 80s?
0: Not a
1: laser disc, but a video disc that played about 35 minutes. Yeah. And then you had to put it in, turn it, put it back in,
0: turn it over.
1: And it was so comfortable. Yeah, yeah, exactly. And it was so much fun. Yeah. So those are my little ways of going back in time these days.
0: Jack, I want to let me bring Jason in, because Jason just found an old X-File episode and set this up for Jack. So I want to get your comment on this.
2: Well, I mean, I'm wondering if there's an author that actually wrote this, what's happening in the news now, because we have both the hantavirus and we have FEMA currently trending in the news. And what? I don't know if, you know, there's a fiction writer out there setting all this up, or if we're in a simulation, Jack. But have you heard this from the X-Files? Listen.
3: Are you familiar with the hantavirus, Agent Mulder?
4: Yeah, it was a deadly virus spread by field mice in the southwestern United States several years ago.
3: According to the newspaper, FEMA was called out to manage an outbreak of the hantavirus. Are you familiar with what the Federal Emergency Management Agency's real power is?
2: Okay, come on. Come on.
1: So great. It's like we're watching a documentary, you know?
0: I know.
1: Fantastic. I love those shows back in the day, The Smoking Man, and they had these little touch points with all the conspiracies.
0: Oh, The Smoking Man. He was called Cancer Man, wasn't he?
1: Oh, I don't know. I forget that, but regardless, it was like...
2: It was The Smoking Man. Yeah.
1: Touch points with real with these conspiracies that you couldn't check on back then. The X-Files was still pre-internet, and at least the early ones were. And now all of those things are ending up not looking like conspiracies anymore. It's disturbing. I want to go back and watch them all now so I can pick the future.
2: There was Have this rumor that the CIA actually would slip in stories into pop culture or into TV shows back in the day, just to, I guess, prep the public or something, or just put narratives out there. But yeah, it's wild.
1: It doesn't surprise me.
0: The other big story today is the government is releasing these files for the UFOs, and. I don't know what to make of this, Jack. I just don't know what to make of this. I mean, you know, some people are saying that they're prepping us because they're going to say, you know, lizard people are among us or whatever the hell. And you know what? And there are days when I will look at the news and I'm actually praying for the lizard people, because that would make more sense than what I see in the news. But I don't know. What do you think of all this UFO stuff? Is that a psyop? Are we just living in a giant psyop?
1: I have no idea. I saw the headlines across the TV. I've been doing media all day, mostly about Iran, but I saw this UFO stuff popping up. And they don't even call UFOs anymore. They have to change it on us so that somebody can put that on a fit rep or a some sort of an evaluation. Right. I'll take it from UFO to whatever they're called now.
0: UAPs. Okay.
1: Wonderful. Yes, UAPs. But I mean, it's I don't know what to make of it either. I'm with you. And we'd be shocked if we were alone. I mean, just this is a gigantic universe. So there's that.
0: Right.
1: But also, hey, is this just distraction from something else? Okay, maybe. That's possible, maybe even probable. But I remember that movie, They Live. It was in the 80s, Rowdy Roddy Piper, and I was sure you were not expecting reference. They put the sunglasses on, and it's the chew bubblegum line, which I don't think I can even say on this show. So the chew bubblegum line. It was fantastic from the 80s. And I think that maybe it's probably not Meta, because they're probably the lizard people, but some other company might be able to invent this backwards, like Roddy Piper had, and we're going to look around and we might not be surprised about who the lizard people actually are. That's I will make not going
0: to
1: be a shock.
0: Yeah, no, I mean, I think I would like to do a prediction market just on who a lizard person is. You know, if they start I want a prediction market, because I think I can make a lot of money on predicting who the lizard people are.
1: I think I do well.
0: Yeah. Jack, it's always great to talk to you. Thank you so much. I'm going over to London next week. I'm doing something, with the big freedom and anti-Sharia law thing with Tommy Robinson. If I happen to find myself in some dark, dank, London tower, you might get a call from my wife. You know, just
1: Make
0: send
1: sure
0: the boys over.
1: Yeah. Make sure she has that speed dial. Take care of
0: it. All right, Jack. Good to talk to you.
5: You too.
0: Take God care. Bless you, man. Thank you. Best-selling author of the Terminals List series, and also the author of the new book called The Fourth Option that is coming out next week. Grab it, The Fourth Option by Jack Carr. Let me tell you about Leaf Filter. You can learn a lot about a person just by watching them clean out gutters. You know, some people approach it with confidence. They've got the ladder positioned perfectly. They're wearing work gloves. They're confident. And then there's people that look like they're defusing a bomb. You know, they're moving slowly. They're questioning every life decision that led them to this moment. 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
0: You know, I have to tell you, my security team has been on high alert because I'm going over to London for this event next week and, you know, all kinds of security conditions and everything else. I am more concerned about this stupid Hanna virus thing that all of a sudden I'm stuck over in Europe with, you know, with their kind of draconian stuff. And then I catch a cold and I have to go into one of their hospitals. I'm dead. You go to one of their hospitals? No, thank you. Nah, no, thank you.
13: That's a reasonable concern. I mean, they locked it down.
0: They locked it down.
13: You'll be in the Tower of London, though. You won't be in one of those fine hospitals.
0: I know. I'll be in a dark, dreary corner of a castle in the basement.
13: You and Tommy.
0: Yeah. All right. It's Friday. We've tried to cover everything. I know we've missed stuff. What have we missed today that we should hit before it's over?
13: Jason, I want to bring you in for this. Obama has, you know, he's got this presidential library and building that's coming up, and it looks like the Death Star. Yeah. Right? Mm-hmm. But it's not the only thing that looks like death. He's got all this merch that he's selling. Jason, can you pull this up on your computer for those that are watching on glenbeck.com/torch?
2: I thought this was not real.
13: Go ahead.
2: I had to check the gift shop to make sure this was not satire. This is actually up there. This is a clay pin for Obama's presidential center.
13: Describe it for the insiders.
0: The
13: listeners.
0: It looks just like his ugly building, except uglier. And made out of clay, and you pin it like it's a brooch or something.
2: I guess, yeah. But this is even one of the more milder ones. They have, you know, social justice jewelry supporting sustainable artisan communities worldwide, based off of Michelle Obama's amazing fashion sense. You can get Legos. Would you like your renewable energy Lego sets?
0: You gotta be kidding me. Wind power Lego sets?
13: This is parody, right? Is this a free... This story is from the Free Beacon. They often do parody.
2: I went to the gift shop. It's there. Let me get to the craziest ones. There's no way he has Rules for Radicals to buy on this merch shop, right?
0: Oh my gosh. He's selling Rules for Radicals. Do you remember the names they called us for saying that he even knew about that book?
13: Yeah. This is how I think it's parody. They're laughing at us.
0: Oh, yeah. They've been laughing at us for a long time. They've been mocking us and laughing at us for a very long time. Wow. Unbelievable. He's selling Rules for Radicals there.
2: Yeah.
13: Well, speaking of the Death Star, Mark Hamill has appeared to never have left the set of Star Wars since the 70s. He is always angry posting on Blue Sky, which is the lame version of X. And he basically has proposed that he's super sad that President Trump wasn't assassinated this last attempt. And if only
0: human being.
13: Yes, if only he should live long enough to witness his inevitable devastating loss in the midterms, be held accountable for his unprecedented corruption, impeached, convicted, and humiliated for his countless crimes. Long enough to realize he'll be disgraced in the history books forevermore. Glenn, you actually, in our meeting when we discussed the story, you had a really funny quip that I hope is still deep in your memory.
0: No, you said, because you said he thinks he's fighting Darth Vader. And I said, no, the only thing he's ever fought is bad acting, and he loses every single time. He goes out with his lightsaber, and he's like, I am going to fight really bad acting. And he loses that battle every time. The guy is...
13: His new lightsaber is his Blue Sky account. And honestly, I feel bad that we're even bringing attention to the story. It makes him more relevant than he is.
0: He's not relevant.
13: I know. We are making, we're bringing him up on one of the most listened to radio shows in America. This is all our
0: fault.
13: Go
0: for it. Go for it. What is wrong with these people? You know, we were just talking about this last hour about the death of Robert F. Kennedy and how everybody pulls together and everybody is like, this is so horrible and everything else. We have a group of people that they can five times now try to kill the president of the United States. Five times. And they are still calling for his death. You're just despicable people. I'm sorry. We can disagree, and you're not. That doesn't make you a despicable person. To want the death of the president of the United States, I would have never even thought about that with Joe Biden or anybody else. What have you turned into? You know, and I know, Luke, you're still trying to fight the dark side. You should check yourself before you wreck yourself.
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0: Happy Friday. Welcome to the Steve Dace Show here live and on demand on Blaze TV, radio, and podcast alongside Todd Erzin and Aaron McIntyre. 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Mr. Young, it is good to see you, brother. How are you?
1: I am fantastic. I'm very excited about these topics today, by the way. Like, I'm excited to burn bridges and burn more bridges.
0: Yes. I mean, the good thing is that you are not here in person. You and Todd will come to blows, literally, probably over one of the topics, I would imagine. Okay.
2: Tim said he agreed with everything about me last time we got together. I just assume that's the new status quo now.
0: All right. So
1: I insult him because I don't want to be on the record as looking like I agree with him. I'm really playing the psychological game with you guys.
0: There's that. And then we're going to try to figure out why somebody who's worked in media for over 30 years has a dramatically different opinion over a belief system that's existed for thousands of years than they just had 6 months ago. And what in the world could have possibly provoked that level of transformation in terms of a viewpoint of that's at least, well, that's the one natural method. A supernatural one might have done it as well. So we'll get into all that and more next hour. It's Feedback Friday, but let's kick it off with the Dace Group.

0: weekly look at the week that was begins, as it always does, with issue one, bleep, Lord Nefaria says.
1: I'm happy. I'm still enjoying what I'm doing. There's still work to be done. I'm still a president's wingman, so I'm there with my boy.
2: We can't overcome the politicization of the criminal justice system, the awesome power of the state. You can't have a situation in which whoever's in charge of the government starts using that to go after their political enemies or reward their friends.
3: Progressives and Democrats have a reluctance, an uncomfortability with the acquisition and the use of power. And Republicans don't have those problems.
4: The Republicans lie about being loving American, being patriotic.
5: To me, a pride flag is way more relatable than an American flag. I would not raise an American flag at my house because I wouldn't. I wasn't even born here. But I would raise a pride flag.
6: There is no, thank God, dark room in Washington where people sit around and they decide here's who the nominee is going to be.
7: All Greens should be charged with first degree corporate abandonment.
8: Yes.
7: It should be a crime the way they're treating our elders. Is it true that folks are stealing? They're stealing everywhere. Is stealing right? No. But what's wrong is first degree corporate abandonment.
9: The Lakin Riley Act. It was one of his biggest priorities. It stripped due process away from immigrants. There is a straight line from the Lakin Riley Act vote to what we saw in the streets of our communities.
10: Your thoughts on the idea of funding health care for undocumented immigrants statewide?
11: Yes. These are Californians. They contribute to our economy. They pay taxes. And they're one of the only ways that our state has been growing in recent years.
12: Donald Trump, he's got the shit touch. Everything he touches turns to shit.
13: I mean, who knows how many assassination attempts there could be just in the next day, or how many times Erica Kirk is going to switch from her sparkle pants to that weird video that she made. It's just bizarre.
14: Jesus was undocumented.
15: So here, if it was really Jesus telling Martha not to serve, not to be a deacon, then Jesus needed to learn his lesson and stand corrected.
16: Here's the thing, before we even dive in, we have to get one thing straight. Jesus did not come into this world to preach and to teach a my way or the highway kind of religion.
17: Because I do not believe Christ died for our sin.
18: When are you going to do an event with Tucker Carlson? Why don't you do a collab with Tucker Carlson? We love Tucker Carlson. Wherever I go, people ask me more about Tucker Carlson, even in my own family, than they ask me about my wife and kids.
19: Well, sure. I mean, you could pose attacks in the form of questions. I've certainly done that a lot. For sure.
20: I like Israel. I've been there a number of times. Take my family there on vacation. They're going again soon.
21: I really like Israel. I brought my family on vacation.
19: I like Israel. I've taken my family there on vacation. Yeah.
22: Steve Rice, I've never hit Israel. I've vacation there.
21: We're Christians. They want to go to Jerusalem. I got it.
19: I come to Israel and the infrastructure, we're flying in. And I said to my buddy, I was like, man, the first looks great. I love the agriculture in Israel because it's just beautiful. I love green. I love plants. It's great.
21: I can sincerely say Jerusalem is probably my favorite city in the world. Cool, it is. Of course my favorite city. There's no more amazing place in Jerusalem.
20: And I have a million friends who both live in Israel and who love Israel.
21: I like to live there.
22: If I live there and I think enough of Jerusalem that I would like to live in Jerusalem, I think it's the most incredible city in the world. I truly love it.
0: Holy cow. Holy cow. Holy moly. What's your name again? Tim. I'm sorry. I lost a synapse watching that, literally. I just had a crash out. My apologies, my friend. Tim, what was the most, I don't know, whatever thing that you just saw and why?
23: Okay, it has to be all the heresy coming from the pulpit now. I mean, this is becoming a common thing. You know, the Democrats are trying to push a James Tallarico character who is a complete heretic in Texas for Senate. And this is becoming more and more prominent. I'm seeing a clip like that every day of these horrible people at the pulpit saying something completely opposite the Bible.
0: Yeah, I mean, our gubernatorial candidate now wants you to know that our Democrat nominee here in Iowa wants you to know that all religions are the same. I mean, that's what he's campaigning on this. And again, people need to understand, it's not that he's a Democrat so he believes this. It's that he believes this so that he's a Democrat. All right, that's the worldview that lends you to becoming one of them. That's the worldview that leads you there. Todd, what about you?
1: Do you remember those, you know, smart aleck atheists in college? At least I do. And, you know, they wanted to have a really edgy religion discussion. But that's cool. It's college. We're having a beer, whatever. We'll talk it out. But
0: like maybe Elijah really was carried away, you know, on a UFO. Not a, they called it a chariot of fire, that kind of stuff.
1: Let's kick this stuff around, whatever. Yeah. But as soon as that person becomes a pastor, I am honestly, that's a total joke, but like I'm less worried about him than I'm everybody who actually shows up on the regular to listen to it, to actually hear, you know, this Jesus cat, he had a dressing down coming. And you're going there on the regular? Okay. Okay. But, and you, I just wanted to echo where Tim went, because I appreciate it so much. But I also have to hear what Tim says, because, you know, I love the ins and outs, the nuances of Aaron's montages, how he layers them and all that stuff. Mm-hmm. But I don't think I've ever done it. I've got to go off the board and I got to know what Tim thinks. Tim, did you know that Ellen Page is playing Achilles in the Odyssey?
2: We're on this again.
0: We have not acknowledged this.
1: Did you know, Tim?
0: Nor will we.
23: It's a very tiny Achilles.
0: We don't engage.
23: Achilles' heel is the boob she had cut off.
1: We need a comedian's take on this. We do. It's gold, Jerry. It's gold.
0: We don't engage in rumor and innuendo on this program, and we refuse to acknowledge such an unverified claim. Yeah. But thank you, Todd. Aaron, what about you?
2: Oh, is that woman at that quote-unquote church, the empty husk of a church? Jesus didn't come to the world to preach a my way or the highway message. And she said that right after reading, I am the way, the truth, and the life. She read that earlier.
0: Mm-hmm.
2: And she turned right around and said, this verse has been used to hurt people and to say that, diversity is not our strength, something like that. It's just yesterday in the conversation about aliens, UAPs that we had for Theology Thursday. It's just like these people are just taking, hey, it's me, Lucifer. It's me. Yeah, it's you got it right. It's me, Satan, the devil. It's not even twisting. It's just usually the most effective propaganda are half-truths. These are just full on. Nope, not really. God isn't real. It's not. Did God really say it's God isn't real? That's basically what they're saying. Honorable mention, though, to Jen Psaki saying that, thank God there's no dark room where the nominee is chosen.
0: Yes.
2: Yeah, that's honorable mention. Or dishonorable.
0: And then I loved your pan over to Kamala. Listen, guys, we have got to mention the beginning. Okay. We have got to mention the beginning where we saw the most that I can remember, truly partisan weaponized attorney general in modern American history, and Eric Holder. Who, by the way, again, the hands up, don't shoot narrative was so fake, even Eric Holder debunked it. And people still on their side go around claiming this. How many years later now? So that narrative was, if there was a racial narrative there that Eric Holder could exploit, that he would. That's how fake that was, that even Eric Holder said, yeah, Michael Brown never said hands up, don't shoot. But I digress. The juxtaposition there, the triple axle of juxtapositions, Aaron, that you did there with Eric Holder weaponizing the DOJ, Barack Obama claiming we can't weaponize the DOJ or we lose the country. And of course, whose attorney general was Eric Holder? Who did he work for? Which president?
1: Who's president?
0: Yeah.
1: Obama.
0: Yeah, Obama. Yeah. And then followed by Eric Holder saying, we've actually, for the first time as a party, got to weaponize the DOJ. How you did that with all three of those positions?
2: It's just shameless.
0: Just taken with great confidence and literally sociopathic levels of certainty by those three positions taken by those two men. And just the way that you sequenced them, my friend, that was sinister, but superfluous in its genius. I mean, that is incredible, what to that beginning was.
1: And if only that was evidence of why they will never come close to winning again in the near future. Mm-hmm. The opposite is true. That's why they will win again relatively soon, because they're far more shameless and full of guile than our side is.
0: Yes, there's no question about that. And it's hard. It's hard to be more shameless than Donald Trump. I mean, that's one of his superpowers, frankly. He's used it to his advantage his whole life. He'll be his own PR agent and fake, like, my name's John Barron on the phone. I mean, it's hard, all right, to do that to Trump. They have a subterranean level that you only go to, frankly, supernaturally. You only do that under a supernatural inducement. And you certainly can't do it. One of the reasons why I think that when Trump does it, he does it with humor. Because, and Tim, you know this probably as a comedian. Maybe you wouldn't back me up on this. So let's test it out. I think one of the reasons why when Trump is shamelessly approaching an issue, that he does it with humor, is because it's almost easier to deflect your own tells that it's shameless, you see what I'm saying, than when you're doing it straight up. Because you can't really do it straight up unless you're a sociopath. You can't do it straight up, and you can do it through humor. And then when you kind of smile a little bit, people are like, "Oh, he's making it funny. He's not like revealing that, you know, maybe this isn't all the way, you know, on the up and up here." You can only do it, I think, in a non-humorous setting with that kind of certainty you saw from Holder and Obama when you're just a straight up sociopath, Tim.
23: Yeah, no, I agree with you. I have nothing to add to that. You're right.
0: And I mean, that's incredible. And yeah. And now imagine that gets beamed into the homes of about, and onto the devices of, at a minimum, 40% of the country every single day, over and over again, day after day, month after month, year after year.
1: Yeah.
0: That's going to have an effect, right?
1: Yeah.
0: And it's going to make it very, very hard to live with the people that are not receiving those tells and those signs and wonders and,
1: yeah, because with that
0: and gaslights.
1: With the people paying attention and ready to go on offense, places like Iowa would be locked down red indefinitely. But you know better than anybody that's not even close to the case after all the work you've put in. So,
23: thank you for reminding me of that. Your phones directly, when you take a look at Media Research Center, has been doing the research on this with Apple, Google, all those news sites, Yahoo, when they push news stories, it's like 1 in 300 stories is from a conservative outlet. And usually they're buried like 20 down.
0: Yep. And it's all their framing, all their messaging, right? On virtually everything. Correct. Yeah.
2: Can I interject?
0: Meanwhile, 1 second, Aaron. Yes, you can. But let me say this. Meanwhile, Tim, we can't pass a bill that normies support by 80%. That would make it easier for us to win elections. We can't do that, but they are able to iron grip every last platform along the lines of what you just itemized.
1: Big success.
0: I'm sorry, Aaron. Go ahead.
2: The last video of Tucker Carlson waxing poetic about how much he loves Israel. That is credit to at IL Tour Board on X, who created that video. I want to give proper attribution. And it's spelled B-O-R-E-D for those of you looking for it. Very small account, by the way.
0: Exit question. On a scale of 1 to 10, with the odds even the most beautiful woman in this audience has to be worried about being sexually harassed by Lindsey Graham, and 10 being the odds that our guy, Tim here, does. Keep your distance, Tim. Rank this week's level of total depravity. Todd?
1: 10.
0: Tim?
23: I usually do like 2 or 3. It's a 10 when you start getting involved in the church the way they have.
0: Yep. Aaron?
2: Democrats, heretics, and Tucker Carlson, that's a 12 for me.
0: Yeah. All right. Ding, ding. Issue 2, how to save Star Wars. All right, so I don't know if you guys saw this. These were numbers that came out, streaming numbers from Nielsen that came out. Star Wars Day was May 4th, right? So all the platforms are leveraging and promoting all their Star Wars content to take advantage of Star Wars Day. And so Nielsen went back and took a look at what was watched and what wasn't. And then over the course of 2025 as well. Nielsen says U.S. viewers watched 33 billion minutes of Star Wars content in 2025, but the top three most streamed titles were Star Wars, the first one, A New Hope, The Phantom Menace, and Rogue One. Not one sequel trilogy film even cracked the top 10. All right, fans watched 637 million minutes of Star Wars content on May 4th alone, but the modern feminist Star Wars acolyte was barely watched, like, at all. They spent over $200 million on that. So this is very clearly a broken brand. You have The Mandalorian, The Grogu, and Grogu, I think that's coming out later this month, isn't it? I believe it's coming out later this month. And this has, you know, obviously prices are different now, so you have to adjust for inflation, okay? But adjusted for inflation, this is in the era, in the modern era of pre-sales, which is about 20, 25 years, in modern era of pre-sales of tickets, so the Fandango kind of era, this is, it's not even close. This is the worst pre-selling Star Wars film of all time, okay? So, behind when they've brought back the originals with like new features or, you know, it's not looking good. Even though the Mandalorian was considered the one good series that's been done in this era that people genuinely liked. And so that's why. What's that?
23: For one season.
0: And then one scene at the end of the second season. Fair.
23: Yeah.
0: The Skywalker scene. Yeah. Okay. All right. So I have a suggestion of how to save this franchise. Okay. Four of them, actually. Number one, produce no live action content for 5 years. Instead, produce one high-end animation feature that takes place. It's a side adventure that takes place in between the original trilogy movies with what was going on with the beloved characters. Aim it right at kids, all right, and try to reach the kids and build goodwill. Number two, take all the attractions at the theme parks and refit them all to only be about the 6 Lucas films. Remake Rise of the Resistance, which is an incredible attraction, by the way. If you get a chance to do that once in your life, you have to. But I would remake Rise of the Resistance into Rise of the Rebellion, Smuggler's Run into Solo's Run, etc. I'd refit everything into the original trilogy. Number three, I'd bring back as much nostalgia during this 5-year waiting period as we could. I'd market only the unifying and hopeful characters and content of the past that remain timeless, that people are still watching, according to the Nielsen data, despite the broken brand. And number four, 5 years from now, I'd begin a new trilogy based on Timothy Zahn's outstanding bestsellers depicting what happened after Return of the Jedi. It was the first new Star Wars content post-Jedi that George Lucas ever officially licensed. Those books went on to sell, I think, around 25 million copies or something like that. I'd recast all the original characters, still in their prime, with unknowns, after I made sure I searched everything they've ever posted on social media ever. And then I'd forbid them all from ever making political or cultural comments as part of the moral clauses in their deals, as long as they were active with their character arcs in this universe. And I'd do the same for directors, producers, key grips, best boys, groupies, literally everybody, interns, literally all of them. The whole thing needs a Clockwork Orange scrubbing, a Silkwood shower. So with that, Todd, I'm going to let you go first this time. Thoughts on my plan?
1: The fact that you had to try so hard is the reason why we shouldn't try at all. Kylo Ren had it right. Let the past die, Steve. You don't answer.
0: Kill it if you have to.
1: You don't answer the question. Why? Why do any of that? Hasn't it earned the right to be killed?
0: I don't disagree, but since you asked me why, I would say we're not lacking for inspirations to help people become better versions of themselves in popular culture than they currently are in the regular culture.
1: This one has forfeited the right. It has no intention to. It has abused the privilege that it had. The only thing keeping it alive is nostalgia. We need to kill it. It has earned it. And the reason why, this is my point about why they can get away with that level of Obama and company, with that level of shamelessness, is because over here on the other side, these are the idols. This is our true religion. We need to smash these things. We are so drunk on all of this stuff, and it has been used against us. That is obviously true now. We are just this. This is a crack addiction that we need to stop. Otherwise, we will perish.
0: Aaron.
2: Yeah, so foundationally, we're off kilter. We're not square foundationally. And part of that foundation are the people making decisions about the future of this and other IPs that are well-beloved, or at least once were well-beloved. The fact that Steve and Des Moines, pretty smart Steve and Des Moines, that's why you signed the front of my checks and not the back of my checks, but the fact that Steve and Des Moines can come up with a 4-point plan like this on some, what was it, Tuesday morning, Wednesday morning?
0: Yeah, random Tuesday morning. I literally just got off the toilet.
2: Yeah, I was just going to say, you're probably taking a dump. Yeah. You were able to formulate a 4-point plan, fire it off, makes a lot of sense. It addresses a lot of the issues. The fact that Steve in Des Moines, smart Steve at that, can come up with this, and yet Disney is, we've got Kylo Ren, we've got Rey. That's the problem. So that's one fundamental. The other fundamental, the other foundation here that's off kilter, that's not square, is what Todd's talking about. because a lot of these things could be successful if they were just making money, just barely making money, not printing money.
0: Yep.
2: You see what I'm saying here?
0: Yeah.
2: Because if they had to respect the fact that their audience might walk away if they screw things up, they would make different decisions. If it was truly a profit motivation, I know there's other things in there as well. But the fact that the audience just keeps coming back for this tripe, that's another fundamental problem. So it's a great plan, but you're working against a couple of foundational
1: issues. I just want to echo that quick. But Steve, I've seen you come up with 5-point plans. You're one of the true modern polymaths. The world's 5-point plans on a lot of things that most people couldn't. This one, a child could come
0: 100%.
1: Up. It's obvious, Steve, 100%. They won't do it. Yep. Why are we anointing it with any of our blood, talent, treasure, children? Why? It's a cult. That's why. And it's sad and pathetic.
0: All right, Tim, you can rein in. Go ahead.
23: I wouldn't trust Disney to make a child's program again for like 10 years. I'd wait till the culture totally shifts and hope that we win politically and the conservatives actually start influencing culture the way that we should be at this point. Because, you know, if they made a children's program, there'd at least be one they, them. There'd be at least one set of gay dads. I just don't trust them to do anything like that. I would absolutely not make any products for 10 years, period. Let it die. Go back to the original stuff. I never read those books. I'm not nerdy enough to read those books, but I trust you on it, Steve. Also, you know, speaking about modern Star Wars problems, Smuggler's Run, I always ride that as a single rider because the girlfriend doesn't like those types of rides. So I get on it, and I got on it 8 times, actually, the last time I went to Disney, which was not too long ago.
0: It's a great ride.
23: Yeah, except for when you get on it with non-English speaking people, which was every time. You know, it's a beatable ride. You can win that game. Mm-hmm. But you can't when those people don't speak English and don't hit the buttons. So it becomes a very frustrating, another commentary on our current society.
1: Yes. Yes. So it's also being upheld by illegal.
23: And I'm not making that up. I was furious. Like 3 or 4 times in a row, I was saying, you guys.
0: Fire.
23: Yeah. I was hitting the button. I reached over and hit the button. I reached up. I'm not even kidding you. I was able to reach up and I pulled the lever for the hyperspace because they weren't pulling the lever. There's a green light and a lever. Why would you not pull the lever?
1: Tim, did you know Ellen Page is playing a kill?
0: Stop!
23: Her Achilles heel or her cutoff boobs.
0: Listen, I'm actually sympathetic to the idea of just not making any more. Yep. There are great franchises that in their time, I mean, we're not making any more Gone with the Wind. People can still go back and watch the original Gone with the Wind that was a pop culture force of nature in the late 1930s. You can still go back and appreciate and watch that for what it is. I mean, James Cameron's, Titanic at the time was the highest grossing film of the 1990s, adjusted for inflation. Not making any more Titanic content. We're not doing Titanic 2, Titanic 3. I mean, I'm totally fine with not making any more and enjoying what they once did from a nostalgia standpoint. I'm totally fine with that.
1: But don't just be sympathetic. Go on offense. Kill it. Just like you've...
0: Well, it sounds to me like you think they already kind of have.
1: Like you've talked about... But we discipline our kids, right? Because we love them? That's not just... nostalgia. I love it. I just wish it wasn't... No. Punish it like it deserves. It's righteous and good. And that's the only way you'll get something good back. Otherwise, your kid's going to turn into a brat like Star Wars has.
23: All right, Todd. Which one of the original characters would be played by that trans thing in the wheelchair that went to the Met Gala? If they redid it. Han?
0: R2-D2? Sorry, I should have done that.
1: How did you think this segment was going to go, Steve?
0: I had no idea. I had a bad feeling, Steve, about this from the beginning.
1: That's the problem. You should have.
0: Get the pun. Yeah. Now, I obviously, when I posted this, you know me well enough to know, I did not think anybody over at Buena Vista was going to be like, you know, and Disney was going to be like, hey, we hadn't thought about these things. You know what?
1: But you still want it.
0: I wouldn't mind if they did it. I know they won't. Okay. But this is also a thinking exercise. I'm actually kind of doing this to prove your point, which is that these are achievable things, which you said a few minutes ago. Any 11 or 12 year old, yes. All right, that's ever owned a Star Wars comic book or action figure or played a video game could come up with this, right?
1: So why are the 40 year old losers the one who keep pushing it along?
0: And so that's when you get to the point of if it's very obvious and yet they won't do it, right? All right, let's get to the exit question. If the future of Star Wars was a line of dialogue from one of the movies, which line of dialogue would it be? A, Todd's favorite, let the past die. Kill it if you have to. B, I have a bad feeling about this. C, strike me down, and I will become even more powerful than you could possibly imagine.

0: and look what my options were. So.
1: Okay. All right. Tim, where are you at?
2: Yeah, was the best time.
1: Wow. Guys, I think you don't understand. If you lost, if Tim Young is telling you, who still collects a lot of this kind of stuff, if Tim Young is telling you.
2: Hey, by the way, pro tip for the people who go to the parks, you can buy the lightsabers from the poor people who can't afford them anymore off of Mercari for like half price.
1: Life hacks.
0: You complete me, Tim.
1: Life hacks from Tim Young.
0: You complete
2: me. I have like six of them now. I look at them and I take a picture and I go to Mercari and I get them for like $80.
1: I really thought you guys were going to throw down and I needed that today. Instead, I made a love connection. I did not. You know, and they say Star Wars isn't bringing people together and unifying folks anymore. Look at what just happened here on this show. I mean, this is the most symbiotic you and Tim have ever been. And I thought for sure I was going to pick a fight and then just, you know, let you guys go at it for about 10 minutes.
2: I'm wearing my Disney hoodie right now. Even I just went there a couple weeks ago.
1: There you go. All right, when we come back. This is one of the most incredible transformations on an issue that has not changed any of its conditions at all. Like, no facts have changed. No conditions as to that would cause us to reassess our view of this issue have occurred. Nothing's happened that would cause the level of radical change of opinion that Megyn Kelly has had about Islam this year. Not in the last couple of years, this year. That isn't even half over yet. We're going to discuss this here next.
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0: All right, back here on the Steve Dace Show on Blaze TV, radio, and podcast. 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And we welcome back our good friend Tim Young here as we march on with your weekly look at the week that was.
1: Quick, yes,
0: Tim.
1: During the break, I found out that Elliot Page is actually going to be playing Achilles.
2: That's an important clarification, Tim. Thank you.
1: You know what the new Achilles heel is? Ovaries.
0: 1 second here. Oddly placed itch. Where was I? Anyway, going on with your weekly look, I will be undaunted. I will not acknowledge this. I refuse. I don't believe it.
2: As soon as it becomes 100% verifiable, though, you're out, right?
0: It cannot be verified because it just isn't happening. It's not possible.
2: And when it happens, you're out.
0: It won't be possible. It won't happen.
2: You'll kill it like Star Wars when it comes out, right?
0: It won't happen.
2: Right?
0: No, I don't have to because it's not going to occur. I'm confident this is just all a malicious rumor. Okay. A malicious rumor.
1: Achilles has to take a week off a month because he loses his temper for that week.
0: Let's get to issue three. What happened to Megyn Kelly?
3: Islam is not consistent with the values of America, of the West. They should stay in countries that don't care about keeping church and state separated. They should stay in countries that don't care about protecting free speech. They should stay in countries that don't care about women's rights. That's where Islam can fester and grow. It's great. I mean, I'm sure if that's like your thing and you don't care about like genital mutilation, you might really enjoy living in an Islamic country. If you don't mind living in a life as a woman where you have to keep every inch of your body except for your eyeballs covered, yeah, this someplace in the Middle East could be for you. It's not my thing. It's not America's thing. And it's not a thing that we should want or encourage in the West. I think he's understanding there may be some new listeners over here. You know, like he's gotten very, very popular lately, I read, with Muslim viewers because he's been standing up for Islam. You know, and I have to tell you, Mark, it's been something I've noticed just since I've gotten sort of more clear-eyed on Israel, that a lot of the anti-Muslim rhetoric that's put out there originates with people who are very, very pro-Israel, who kind of need us to demonize them. Right. And I've taken a look recently at my own rhetoric on this to say, like, have I been manipulated? I want to make sure I'm not getting manipulated. There's no such thing as Islamophobia. You are not only entitled to, quote, fear Islam, I would argue it's your duty as a Christian to stand up and fight against it. He's having a lot of Muslim viewers flock to him. And so while he may have lost some contingent of the Fox News audience that's very, very pro-Israel and, pro-Trump, and you can't say anything about Trump, for every one of those who leaves, there is another newer, younger audience member who does want to hear these traditional lines challenged and hear just new independent thinking. I mean, I'm experiencing some of that myself. It is not consistent with the values of the West or America, and therefore you have no problem. You should have no problem standing up against it.
0: How can you possibly explain something like this in 4 months? In 4 months. What new understanding, regardless of which of these positions you take, what new understanding would you have gained about Islam? Here's the great irony of this. And I keep hammering this point, and I'm going to keep hammering it until more of my colleagues bring it up, because I seemingly am the only one that brings this point up. And I look, no one else brings it up. So let me bring it up again. We currently have the most comprehensive Arab alliance in the history of the United States of America right now. That's the great irony of this. We have never had more Arab allies as a people than we do right now. Right now, courtesy of Trump. And here's the great irony of this. these Arab allies are actually aligned with us in Israel right now against Iran. So you can't make the case that that the war in Iran caused you to reassess Islam. Because if it did, the only way you'd reassess Islam is you would think, well, maybe we can be more friendly with these Arab nations. They're fighting against Iran with us. You see what I'm trying to say? The positions that are not congruent are that the Iran war and the fact that we're Israel's lapdog and Trump is BB's slave and female dog has me completely reassessing that maybe I bought a bunch of Jewish. That's her case. That's the case she's making. I was sold a bunch of Zionist propaganda about Islam, which then she's admitting to you that when she made that clip in January, 4 months ago, she wasn't her own person. She was a bought and sold slave of Israel. She's admitting that to you then for that to be true. But that's a side plot here. Okay. But secondly, the galvanizing moment that has you reconsidering your position is that a bunch of other Arab Muslim countries are fighting against Iran with us. These things are not congruent. This would not be an event. This isn't a Japanese intern camp event of Muslims in America that would have you reconsidering things. There's no explanation I could conjure beyond either the most supernaturally sinister or the most materialistically craven and greedy. I can't conjure up any possible reason other than all the worst ones. I can't come up with any benign and innocent explanation for what we just watched. The only things I can come up with are all sinister to some degree. Somebody else talk. What the hell's going on here?
1: Shift in opinion is like a young actress playing a pregnant girl in a cult classic called Juno and then going on to play Achilles in a modern day film.
2: I've never been prouder of the analysis of this program ever.
1: I'm the best at what I do.
2: Ever.
1: You guys could give me any topic and say, make a comparison with it, and I could do
2: now,
1: it.
2: In my defense, I took this thing all the way to a 9, but I knew I needed Tim himself to push it over the edge and bring an 11. And Tim did not disappoint.
1: On this season of Steve Days, we team up.
0: I think Kingpin and Daredevil are teaming up in season 3 next year. So you guys are like the precursor of that. There you go.
1: Could that show move slower?
0: That's true. It's an 8-episode series that needs to really be about a 3-episode series. The Netflix version was incredible. That was incredible.
1: Yeah. Oh, yeah. No, I was going to say my real commentary is at least she could dress more modestly when she's talking about how good Islam is. I don't know if you noticed the difference. Her shirt was open there, and I don't think that her Islamic friends would really appreciate that if she could button it up when she's talking about how great Islam is.
0: I mean, Tim, what you're pointing out, this is why there's no good reasons for this. We all know, any of us that have interacted with this woman for more than 10 minutes, I have, you know she's way smarter than this. So you know there's no good reasons for this. You're sitting there with a shirt that nearly goes down to the cleavage line, talking about maybe I've misunderstood Islam, where in any Islamic country, including the most moderate one, UAE, they'd either at the minimum walk up to you and say, lady, button that shirt up, or at a maximum throw you in a prison cell for it, okay? And we all know this. And she has to know that we know this. That's why there's no benign, innocent explanations for this.
2: Occam's razor, you have to put it on the table. I think there's a the Islamic version of, you know, why can't we just all be groovy? But they've got their own enforcers of that. I think Occam's razor, you have to put as one of the most likely options, is that somebody approached her and Tucker and said, here's a big pile of cash, or here's your own personal October 7th. Which one do you want? Because we want better publicity, and we're going to get it. I don't know what the odds are of that, but I think Occam's razor says that it has to be having a seat at the table.
4: Yeah, because in broadcasting, typically, the way it's taught in the secular realm, and really it's if you want to have a massive audience, you do this. You are a planet orbiting around the sun, S-U-N sun, and the sun is the audience, and you're always reflecting, you're a moon, you're reflecting back to the audience or whatever, you're a planet orbiting around the sun. You're reflecting whatever the audience wants, whatever the sun wants, back to it. What we're trying to do, we're trying to broadcast the narrow way. We're trying to reflect the sun, S-O-N, back. That's what we're trying to do. Under that theorem, though, were there not millions of Muslims around the globe online 5 years ago? Were there not millions of Muslims around the globe, even in the United States?
0: This is a great
4: 10
0: point.
4: Years ago.
0: In other words, these clips were always here.
4: Now?
0: Yes.
4: Why now?
0: Yes.
4: Which leaves yourself open, what Todd was just saying. Why now? There's this massive untapped audience, apparently, that just happened to come across our planet in the last 5 minutes. And now all of a sudden, hey, looky there. Were these people not here 5 years
0: That's
4: ago?
0: That's a great
4: 10
0: point.
4: 10 years ago.
0: That's a point I've not heard anywhere else either, is what you just said.
4: So I don't. If you are operating under that assumption, you're leaving yourself open to questions like Todd just asked.
0: So we can't come up with any benign and innocent explanations for this. It's not just me. Nobody can.
2: No.
1: No.
4: No.
1: No.
0: Let's get to the exit question. Who would be a better person to have as your neighbor here in America? Someone who believes Israel is a prophetic nation, or someone who believes the Muslims of Palestine are an oppressed people? Whom would you rather live next door to, do you think? Todd.
2: The former.
0: Yeah. Aaron, what about you?
4: The former.
0: Tim, what about you?
1: Yeah, they'd try to burn my house down and rip down my American flag if they were the Palestinian person.
0: If we put the Wonder Woman lasso of truth around Megyn Kelly, what would her answer be, do you think?
2: The same.
0: The same.
4: The same.
0: Yeah. So again, no benign, innocent reasons for this. Let's get to the kicker topic, issue four here. If it's not the Jews, what other shadowy group should we be blaming all of our modern problems on instead? Whom would you suggest, Todd?
2: Oh, it's not even close, and it's playing out in real time. I mean, it's a non-sports bro. He's a destroyer.
0: Don't ever say.
2: He's a happy destroyer of worlds.
0: Don't ever say, I never just tee it up for you. Don't ever say, I don't just hang a curveball on purpose. There's a classic anecdote. Mickey Mantle was at the end of his career. And I think it was Mickey Lolich, who just passed as the Tigers pitcher, just wanted to just give him a nice send off and said, hey, Mick, serve one up for you, knock it over the fence. And he did, one last gallop around the old Tiger Stadium. Okay. Don't ever say I've never done that for you, because that's what I just did.
2: Well, and I cranked it right out of the park.
0: And you should have. This was batting practice.
2: Yes.
0: Yes. Aaron, what's your answer?
4: Connor Stallions and the rest of his ilk.
2: Yes.
0: Yes. You gave the same answer as Todd.
2: Yes.
0: Tim, what about you?
1: They've already started transitioning to the Masons. They've been testing the Masons through Fuentes and their other people.
0: You see the thing with Fuentes?
1: I don't think the Masons did anything other than like crab boils now, but whatever.
0: Did you see the other thing the other day where Fuentes says, I'm a Democrat? Did you see this? Tim, did you see that? Yeah.
1: No.
0: Yeah.
1: I actively avoid people.
0: I do too. The thing is, man, the algorithm just demands feeding it to me. I mean, the algorithm makes it really hard to be active on social media and see nothing from him at all.
2: Well, after today, I'm hoping that because of Tim Young's hard work that the algorithm is feeding you that who's playing Achilles in the Odyssey, and it's Ellen Page.
1: Ellen Page.
0: No, I'm just not a purveyor of rumors and innuendo. I like data. Let's go to predictions. Aaron, you go first.
4: Man, it certainly seems like, especially with the news this morning, that the Virginia Supreme Court has struck down the redistricting. We are in Dr. Strange's one scenario here. It seems like a lot of things are just breaking Republicans' way. My prediction is, as of this moment, it's not going to be enough to save Republicans, at least in the House, come November.
0: So we'll have more analysis on this, I'm sure, next week, because its story just broke and we already had a week in review in place. But someone needs to do that bit, that AI bit, all right, where Trump gets done screaming at John Thune, all right, and then looks over at Dr. Strange and he goes, all right, this is the one scenario. We just win by court rulings all over the country.
2: He has to be
0: one in a trillion.
2: He has to do that, but in that meme where he's yelling at the kid with the lawnmower, that's where he needs to
0: yes,
2: be doing
0: yes.
2: one.
0: Looks over and Dr. Strange is like, this is the one. But the math right now seems to indicate there's there's 16 toss-ups, which means, because this is heading into, we're heading into a map where Republicans could lose the general congressional ballot by like 6, 7, 8 points, which would normally be like a cataclysmic, like 50-seat, 40-seat loss, like we've seen in plenty of midterm elections. The Tea Party years under Obama, the Contract of America year. We saw it in Trump's first term in 2018, right? The problem is because everybody on both sides is now redistricting the most hardcore they possibly can, that you could lose it nationwide, but there's just not that many districts at a precinct level that are really competitive. You see what I'm saying?
2: Oh, yeah.
0: So right now we're sitting, the analysis I just saw during the last break, maybe about 16 to 20 toss-up districts right now. But a few of those will also go away with a little more redistricting as well. So this is fascinating to watch for sure. Tim, go ahead. Your prediction. Go ahead.
1: I had a different one that I was going to go with altogether, but I'm going to go at Aaron. I think Republicans keep the House. I think it's going to be a shocker.
4: I mean, notwithstanding my confidence in the Republican Party, I would still love to see that.
0: Todd?
2: My take was also going to be about Virginia, but because of the angst that both of these guys being on opposite sides of this represent, there's police actions will be required at polling places in Virginia.
0: I could see that. Yeah. I could see that for sure. Listen, if you want to punish the Republican Party, you need to vote for them this fall. They've done everything they could to not govern for the last 2 years. They want to just have impeachment palooza so they can raise all kinds of money on help us stop the Democrats. All right. The last thing they want to have to do is pull out this midterm and then have another 2 years to where they've got to show they can govern. That you want to punish these fools, make them try to govern some more. All right. That's the most painful thing you could possibly do. All right. My prediction is that nothing in the UFO files will cause any amount of critical mass of public outrage, outcry, despair. And I just think most normies will ignore it altogether, like they tend to ignore pretty much everything else altogether.
2: That's real growth right there, Steve. You're making progress, America.
0: Oh, my. Tim, it was great to see you, my friend. Don't be a stranger, all right?
1: You think Achilles will get pregnant in the new movie, or just...
0: It was great to see you, Tim. It was great to see you. All right. Feedback Friday is next.
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0: 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You can follow me at Steve Dace Show on X, Instagram, and TikTok. Also, please don't forget that you can subscribe to our YouTube channel. A lot of you must have forgotten. That's why I have to keep reminding you. It's kind of weird because our YouTube numbers are like way behind literally every other platform on planet Earth. Like way behind. So let me just go ahead and remind all you guys, you can subscribe to our YouTube channel. I mean, I'm sure that that's the explanation. That must be what it is. Couple hundred thousand of you just forgot that, you know, subscribe on all the other various platforms to reach our show every day, including Blaze TV. Y'all just forgot to hit subscribe on the biggest video platform in the history of the planet. I'm sure that's what it is, right?
1: You're saying there's a chance.
0: I mean, that's Aaron, I think that's a reasonable assumption. That must be what is occurring here.
2: Oh, correct? Yeah, for sure.
0: For sure.
2: Without a doubt.
0: Yeah. So, I mean, we would never allege anything nefarious. So, by all means, please make sure to subscribe to our YouTube channel there. I'm sure it's just an oversight by a couple hundred thousand of you. So, thank you. Maybe Ellen Page is in charge of subscriptions at YouTube, too. You can also follow me at Steve Dace Show on X, Instagram, and TikTok. What else? I think that's it, right? Oh, if you're a podcast listener, please hit subscribe, or if you're on Apple, iTunes, hit follow. That'll make sure that every time we do a new episode, it's for sure there in your feed. And then finally, make sure to leave us a 5-star review. It's kind of weird, isn't it? Isn't it weird? I'm sure, again, this is just got to be an oversight that we have more 5-star reviews on podcasts than we have total subscribers on YouTube, the biggest video platform in the world. Like many more. Way more.
1: I think we need a lawsuit update.
0: I just think people have forgotten to subscribe to YouTube. I'm sure that's what it is. Do your part, please. Okay. We're over here, all right, pushing the boulder uphill. All right. We're carrying Bill Walton up and down the court every night here. All right. You do your part, please, and subscribe to us.
1: How many Ellen Page jokes do you think I have in me?
0: Oh, my. This part of the show brought to you by friends over at Pocket Hose, the number one expandable hose, the world's super... You stop. I saw you out of the corner of my eye. Don't.
1: Blame Pocket Hose, not me.
0: Don't. Don't. Don't. You have 4 daughters, sir. What is wrong with you? The truth of the matter really is Pocket Hose is pretty cool. Particularly this time of year, taking the stuff out of the shed. Hoses have been there all winter long, got all the kinks and everything in them. So you're like buying a new hose every year because it's just a pain to iron all those kinks out. You don't have to do that anymore. Pocket Hose is reinforced with liquid crystal polymer that's used in bulletproof vests that makes the anti-burst sleeve practically bulletproof. And the fiber there is actually 5 times stronger than steel comes than you see with steel. And it comes with the pocket pivot too, which gives you total freedom of movement at the spigot, 360-degree rotation. So as you move, it follows and the water flows. So again, you won't get tangled up as you're moving around the yard as well. I have been using this thing since we got stuff together for spring. And it's pretty freaking cool, man. All right? So for a limited time, when you purchase a new pocket hose, Ballistic, you'll get a free 360-degree rotating pocket pivot and a free thumb drive nozzle. 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All right? So no more kinks. And then it's not a pain to wrap up and put away. All right? It bursts forth in fullness when the water's in it, shrinks down to make it very pliable when the water is not. You could not. It's one of those things, like when Tebow came along, you're like, why didn't they invent this from the beginning? I mean, that is how cool this thing is. All right, so text DACE to 64,000. That's DACE, my last name, to 64,000 for your 2 free gifts with purchase. All right, message and data rates may apply. 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All right, are we ready for some Feedback Friday?
2: You bet.
1: Yes.
0: All right, here we go. Let us begin here with Brian. And I get these questions a lot, and I know that they're being asked a lot. And that's why, for some of you that keep hearing me answer some of these questions over and over again, I think we're in an era right now that and I mean this sincerely. This is not tongue in cheek or sarcastically at all. I think we're in an era right now that we just need to be prepared to answer these questions a lot. Okay. Because they're being asked more than they have been in previous eras. So Brian writes, "This is a sincere question in my quest to understand what the hell is going on in the world." That's a great way to get me to read your email, by the way. All right. As the chosen people, are Jews still required to accept Jesus Christ as Messiah to gain eternal life, or are they exempt? The Jewish nation has consistently defied God throughout the ages. They have worshipped false idols, etc. So how do we know that the current iteration of the nation of Israel is sanctioned by God in accordance with his will? So again, I get these questions a ton, and I'm prepared to answer them over and over and over again, because I think we're in an era that, frankly, we need to be prepared to answer them over and over again. All right. Everybody is under the Orthodox Christian understanding, right? So what we mean is by the traditions of Christianity, the down through the 2000 plus years of our faith, that even when we were at times within our various tribes at war with each other, we still believed in these things. The things that have been, as Jude says, all right, the things that have been preserved for the saints and passed down. That's what I mean when I talk about orthodoxy, all right? Things that everybody that believes in Jesus, that truly believes in the risen Lord, is betting their eternal soul on. That's what we mean. The stuff in the closed hand, okay? Everyone believes you're either under grace or law. The only way to be under grace is through Christ. The only atonement that satisfies the wrath of God against the sinfulness of you and all of mankind is the blood of Jesus shed for you at the cross, the lamb slain before the foundation of the world, the perfect, spotless lamb who shed his blood for you. All right? The son of the woman, the proto-evangelion all the way back in Genesis previewed. And Mel Gibson's, that's what Mel Gibson's The Passion is depicting in the Garden of Gethsemane there. When he accepts the will of the Father for the final time, and he sets about the events that lead us to Passion Week, and he crushes the head of that serpent there. That's right out of what's called the proto-evangelion all the way back in Genesis, where God preaches the first messianic sermon himself. So you're under grace only through Christ, or you're under law, a law that you can't keep. And this is true whether you're Jew or Gentile, which just means non-Jewish person alike. This is true for all of the world. This is what Christian orthodoxy has always believed. I know Tucker and others are telling you people that dispensationalist or pro-Israel Christians or Christian Zionists do not believe that Jews need Jesus. He either is greatly misinformed or he's lying, and I don't know which one that it is. It is true, and gaslighters have a tendency to do this. Like the other day, Candace Owens claimed that at the day that the Daily Wire announced some layoffs, that they also had to get rid of their sports show for a lack of resources. I can tell you for a fact that's not true, because I'm good friends with one of the co-hosts of that sports show, The Cone and Crane and Cone. Is it true that there was a show called Crane and Company that was a sports show on Daily Wire that is no longer on Daily Wire? Is that true?
1: Yes.
0: Is it true that last week or earlier this week, Daily Wire announced some layoffs? Is that true?
1: Yeah, I think so.
0: This is what gaslighters do. If there wasn't any truth in what they claimed, then you wouldn't be tempted to believe. I mean, if the devil said that chick's really ugly, she can't do anything for you, and she won't do anything to excite you whatsoever if you get naked with her, would you be tempted to sleep with her? Is that a selling pitch that you think, yeah, I think maybe I should, you know, wreck my entire marriage and family based on that piece of evidence?
1: No.
0: No. He's going to tell you she's gorgeous, beautiful, and she'll light your world on fire. And, right, that's the stuff that would attract you. Yeah. Okay? Right. Okay. But then he's gaslighting because he's not telling you what the full consequences of these actions are ultimately going to be. Right. So Candace is correct. There was a sports show called Crane and Company. It's no longer there. She's correct that Daily Wire announced some layoffs. These events are not connected at all. All of 2025... the Crane and Company people were dealing with whether or not to stay at Daily Wire or on 3. And I only know because David talked to me about that as his friend. Wanted somebody new that was a little bit older, that understood more about the business, that could maybe help him understand a few things that maybe him and those guys, maybe this is their first show, they didn't understand. They had a very amicable split with Daily Wire. Daily Wire gave them a very competitive offer to stay. They wanted the show to stay. They made that very clear. And that's also why they had an amicable split. And David, I think, he still does a film room show, I think, for Daily Wire now. Because, yeah, I was on it in October. So, again, isolated events that may both be true but don't connect. That's a classic satanic deception. So how does that apply here? Was there a movement several years ago of hardcore pro-Israel Christian Zionists to push this idea called dual covenant theology, which takes dispensationalism's notion that the church and Jews are on a separate prophetic track, and then says that Jews don't require the atonement from Christ at the cross whatsoever? There was. One or two prominent ministers tried to push this at the time. I won't mention them because they're not preaching it anymore. Therefore, I don't think it would be fair. Okay? But one or two prominent ministers did try to preach that at the time. And then a couple of other prominent ministers. In fact, one of the last things he did before he died was Jerry Falwell Sr. rebuked this. I would tell you at a bare minimum, most conservative estimate, Brian, I could give you, is 90% of pro-Israel Christians or dispensationalists believe everybody, Jew and Gentile alike, requires belief in Christ for salvation. And I'm probably being unkind at saying it's only 90%. Who are the people that are spending money to evangelize Israel? It's frankly not the Reformed people aren't doing it. It's the dispensationalists who are doing it. It's the pro-Israel churches that are spending all the money to go into Israel and spread the gospel. So that's just entirely untrue of many things Tucker says these days that are simply not true. Now the separate question you ask about whether or not the nation of Israel is still a prophetic nation is a good question. But the premise by which you ask it is not correct, with all due respect. You're asking the question by virtue of what you perceive as their obedience to God. No human being can keep a covenant with God. That's why Christ had to go to the cross. God has to fulfill the covenants himself. We can't keep them. That's why the Holy Spirit comes to believers to seal our testimony, to sanctify us, to make us more Christ-like. Because we'd turn around and lose our salvation in 5 seconds if it was possible to do so. We'd find a way. We're at war with our own flesh the minute we're saved, not just the world and the devil. So this is why does Jesus call the Holy Spirit the helper? What's the helper going to do? Help you obey. Help keep you on the narrow road. Help keep you growing in your faith, knowing the will of God, and then more importantly than knowing it is the doing of it. That's what that means. That's what a helper does. So at what point in the Old Testament, gentlemen, does Israel perfectly keep God's law?
1: Never.
0: Never. Okay. And yet the entire Old Testament, we agree throughout the entirety of the Old Testament, do we not? All three of us, two Protestants and a Catholic. We all agree throughout the entirety of the Old Testament that it is very clear that Israel is God. Old Testament Israel is the covenant people of God throughout the entire Old Testament. We all agree on that.
1: Yes.
0: Yeah. Now the disagreement comes, did they hand it off to the church in the New Age? That's the disagreement. We've been disagreeing about this within the church for a couple thousand years. But we all agree that God's covenant people was the nation of Israel in the Old Testament, right?
1: Yes.
0: And then before we answered that question, though, we all could not come up with a moment when the nation of Israel, every last one of its citizens, perfectly kept God's law, correct?
1: Right.
0: You see where I'm going with this? The keeping, the ultimate keeping of covenants with God does not depend on us. If it did, we wouldn't need Jesus. If it did, then a guy named Abraham would have just one day got up on his own and said, you know what? I think I want to have as many descendants as the stars in the sky, and I think I'm going to leave this really wealthy household in the middle of a rock where I live and just go to this foreign country several hundred miles away and call out to this God I don't know. If that's what he would have done, right? He'd just taken the initiative the entire time, right?
1: Sure.
0: But did he do any of those steps?
1: No.
0: No, God initiated every step of the way, correct?
1: Yes.
0: And that's how the nation of Israel began, right?
1: Yes.
0: Yeah. So God has to initiate covenants and then has to seal them. We can't do it. We're sinners. We can't. But Steve, God said, if you worship me, I will keep your land secure. Did not Moses say in his farewell address, so I've set before you blessing and cursing, life and death. Choose life so that you may live in the land. Is that not what he said?
1: Yep.
0: Yep. And did God punish them when they did not, when they committed the acts that Brian describes here, did he not punish them for that?
1: Yes.
0: So there was not necessarily a condemnation, like he did not necessarily eject them from his covenant, but at the same time, there were consequences for what they did, correct?
1: Yes.
0: You follow me here. How does it work now for us? Paul says in the book we just finished studying for the last 2 years on this show, in Romans, there is now no condemnation for those who are in Christ. If you are in Christ, your soul is not condemned. What's condemned mean? Gone. Forsaken. That's what the word means. And usually not temporarily. So if you're in Christ, that can't happen to you. But does that mean that if you now succumb to your flesh, there will be, or the snares of the devil, there will be no consequences? You may cheat on your spouse. Your spouse may not forgive you, or at least not offer up the forgiveness that includes keeping and restoring the relationship. That news may get out into the public. It may cause a scandal for you. It may cause embarrassment for you. You may then sincerely go back to Christ and repent. Will he forgive you?
1: Yes.
0: Yes. Will he take away the consequences of the actions you just had, though?
1: No.
0: Will he then go to your wife and say, let the whole thing go? Will he go to the community and say, just forget the whole thing, like at the end of the last Spider-Man movie when they forgot Peter Parker was Spider-Man? All your friends, all your family, they'll all forget the scandal that you caused. That'll happen?
1: That will not happen.
0: So there will still be consequences, right?
1: Yes.
0: But if you go back to him and repent and ask forgiveness, there will be no condemnation, right?
1: Right.
0: Is it not the same pattern?
1: Yeah.
0: Same pattern. Now, one of the reasons why these questions get asked so much of us on this show is because they're not getting answered very much in your churches. And they haven't been for the last generation. And that's why you're ripe for the pickings from the likes of Tucker and Candace et al. Because you just haven't been discipled. Many of you are probably hearing what I just said when this was standard operating pastoral procedure in America for 200 plus years. Many of you just heard how I explained this to you from the old to the new for the very first time in your lives, including all the people watching on YouTube that they won't count later on. That is a problem. And that has more to do with why we're in the predicament we are as a culture today than literally anything else. The pump was primed. For the moment that we're in right now, the pump was primed. Or should I say, not so much. It was just kind of left alone. Not that anybody I'm quite fond of experienced this recently, but suppose you just, you know, neglected to turn the light off in your car over and over and over again. The day would come, all right, when you go to start it up and the battery's gone. That's a great analogy for what happened to the church. Except in this case, it just kept its light off. Turn the light off. And so now we are absolutely vulnerable to all these tropes, all these buzzwords that previous generations all already were taught and taught how to work through. And oh, by the way, the abortion rate in Israel is significantly lower than our own. The homosexuality rate in Israel is roughly about our own. The fertility rate in Israel, way higher than our own. Now, did anything I just say make a case that they're still a prophetic nation?
1: No.
0: No. Because it's not based on how we behave, but what he does through us. The reality is, it doesn't matter if you think they're a prophetic nation or not, because we're commanded to love our neighbor as we love ourselves. Let's go back to the question I asked at the end of the last hour. Who would be a better neighbor? The person who believes Israel is still a prophetic nation, or the person who believes that the people of Palestine are oppressed? Anyone within the sound of my voice, and all the people YouTube won't count, how would they all answer this question, do you think?
1: Former.
0: The former. Why is that? Because we have to love our neighbors as we love ourselves. And the people with the other worldview, they don't. They don't. And in fact, in their worldview, they're encouraged not to. And they're kind of considered wimpy if they do it anyway. And if you're one of them that does it anyway, then the militant ones who are truly following the word on the other side, they turn on you for simping for people like us. Thoughts before I move on?
1: I'm ready to move on.
0: Okay.
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0: 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And again, I'm happy to answer these questions. I know they need to be answered a lot. They're getting asked a lot. So I'm going to answer them as often as they come up, as often as I possibly can. All right, let's go here. This is from Sarah. She says, I've been listening to your program every day since the COVID era. Thank you, Sarah. And I really appreciate you guys as Christian witness and your boldness for the gospel. My husband and I were recently in Rome. That's number one on my list when they invent transporter technology, Rome. Just going to pass my molecules over there, see everything I've ever wanted to see, come right back home. Not have to spend the night, not have to travel 12 hours. Number one on my list, Rome. We took the Colosseum tour. Our guide repeatedly emphasized that the games were about gladiators fighting wild animals, and it was all entertainment. When I asked separately about the Christians and slaves who were also killed here and mentioned the monk Telemachus who opposed the game, she acted as if the monk was completely new information to her. My people perish for lack of knowledge, a prophet once said. She then went on to tell me she has an extensive education. Of course she does. It takes hard work to be this dumb. We're all sinful. We're not all stupid. Including, she said, a PhD. One of the number one markers if someone's going to vote Democrat in America today, I kid you not. If they have a PhD. If they're unmarried. That's one. Way more likely to vote Democrat. If they have a PhD, way more likely to vote Democrat. And she's been, of course, studying the subject for years. Trust the experts, guys. She claimed that much of what we've been told is, quote, propaganda. When I pressed her further to explain herself, she simply said, well, many people died. At least she didn't say there was good people on both sides. Come on. She even went so far as to explain that the cross erected by Pope John Paul II in the Colosseum was for the killed animals. A quick search, even on ChatGPT, hardly a reliable source, confirms it was placed there to honor the Christian martyrs. Anyway, I don't have a direct question. I just wanted to pass this along. I'm truly disappointed that this Christian history is being rewritten. We've chosen to educate our children with classical Christian education, make sure that the truth, at least in our family, gets passed on. It's just disgusting that the story of these martyrs, which ended these games, is now being called, quote, propaganda. Gentlemen, your thoughts?
1: Well, listen, I applaud you're stepping into the breach and just saying,
0: no, I'm going to call BS on that.
1: I paid to come over here.
0: Yeah.
1: I ain't getting urinated on in Rome. No, yep. That's good. But
0: I might get urinated on in Rome, but it's not going to be here on this tour.
1: But listen, there's the simple truth is most Christians, if I have to get urinated on every once in a while just to be comfortable, you know, that's just part of the toll that I got to play. You are in the place of the original bread and circus. And now we are more addicted to those circuses than ever before, which is why even though she couldn't get it away with you, I guarantee you she gets away with it all the time because we have no standards in that church that Steve just got lamenting other than our comfort. We want our ears tickled. We really don't want to get, it's messy. Let's all just be nice. So yeah, we got that circus, that Coliseum is alive and well. It's not a relic. That's the only thing. If that's the main thing you wanted to see, you don't need to go to Rome to see that. We've got them all over here in America, and we are sacrificing Christians there all the time. We're doing it to ourselves, though. That's what's even more amazing.
2: I'm not sure how I could follow that.
0: Okay, we'll move on. I wanted to confidentially tell you that I work for and with higher education institutions, so please pray for me. Both admissions and athletic departments, helping them with their recruiting strategies and analytics around their prospects' decision-making process. Remember in Die Hard when Holly discovers that Hans is actually just a common thief who was in it for the money? That's the reason colleges love foreign students. They almost always pay 100% of the tuition costs, the sticker price listed on the website that almost no U.S. family pays to have their children go to the school. Most, as you know, pay about 50% of what the listed price is, but the foreign kids, they pay 100%. The colleges think they need the money. Most are cash flow driven, and that's a huge revenue item, a line item for them. I was hoping that that this would get brought up more often in terms of why this is going on with so many foreign students in our universities. Now, certainly the indoctrination motivation at the professional staff level is 100% true on most campuses. But the college leaders are squarely looking at Chinese communist youngsters with the same look Hans had when he countered that he was an exceptional thief and had just moved up to kidnapping. Great Die Hard reference there, by the way.
1: Hey.
0: Okay. That's a great Die Hard reference and how you analogized that, Mr. Name Withheld by Request. But you guys' thoughts on that?
2: This is delicious. Just incredible. Incredible. You mean to tell me that all of these various institutions of higher education, where some of the worst ideas have been incubated in our nation, especially in recent generations, ideas like redistribution of wealth forcibly, things like that, although it's, you know, other euphemisms are used to describe that. Redistribution of wealth, communism, socialism, all this and that. All of these universities and institutions, totally cool with that. Totally preach that. Encourage that. But big-time capitalists, when it comes to foreign students, especially the ones from the Chinese Communist Party. If that's not some delicious irony for you, I don't know what is.
1: And you need that money to, you know, pay for all of that bloat. Listen, we're having the same conversation as what's happening to athletics. They have to do this because, newsflash, there's not too much money in college academic side of things. There just isn't. So they've got to do this. Now, all the idol worshipers, oh, I love sports, but rub it all over my body 24/7 all the time, who told you and lied to you there was too much money not to pay the players, that was a lie. Now they've got to do all this expansion in both sports that apparently everybody hates, even though they were rooting it on early on. And I was like, oh my God, what have I done? Because there was never too much money.

0: because they have to bail themselves out just to have barely enough money just to destroy it all together. And I told you from the beginning, there's not too much money in any of this in college. There's just a ton of awful, idolatrous decision-making, whether we have to have the women's studies program and we need to transgender your kids, or we need to have NIL and transfer portal and all this stuff. All lies. All idols, but none that you will smash.
1: Your daughter just won an award. What was it?
0: SEC Female Scholar Athlete of the Year.
1: So I just wanted to reset that because, one, that's pretty darn cool. But number two, you're not just yelling these things from the cheap seats. I mean, you're heavily invested, actually, in this.
0: I'm trying to save this. I desperately am trying to save this.
1: That's why I wanted to reset that. We'll come back. More of your feedback on a Feedback Friday next.

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0: Hey, Chevity wants to take away all the excuses for why you don't take more control over your health. 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
1: And
0: that's why you're going to need some longevity. You're going to need all the help you can get to last that long.
1: If you subscribe, okay? We can see about getting you a Hawaiian shirt, just like Rick Warren would want you.
0: Indeed. That's a value added. We'll throw that in for you. GoJevity.com, code DACE for 20% off. All right, let's continue on. All right, T. Brian Price has a check on me. Let's see if he's got a point. Okay. I was excited to hear that you'd been summoned for jury duty a couple weeks back. I believe I have a unique perspective on this because I've been a felony prosecutor for about a decade and mainly handling major crimes against women and children the last several years. I work in a conservative rural county, a county that voted for Trump by over 75%. However, in the last year, I have noticed a trend happening in our juries, even here, where it's very red. It seems that more and more solid conservative people are doing their best to get out of jury duty, similar to what you described yourself doing, having strong, hard opinions to try to make sure they get struck. Meanwhile, it seems that the other side has no problem keeping quiet to try to get on the jury. Just this past year, we've had two juries that deadlocked 11-1 to convict on child molestation cases. Both times, we later found out that the lone holdout was someone who moved to this area from a major city and was clearly left-wing. I would just like to implore upon you and your audience the importance of jury duty. By no means should anyone lie, but going into jury duty with the thought of how can I get out of it cannot be the answer. If we want to hold people accountable, like is often talked about, then that can only happen if we have good juries. As your show always says, be a citizen. Nothing is more fundamental to that than jury duty. Now, let me just say a couple things. I don't even know if they're in my defense. I'm not necessarily trying to defend myself because you're pretty much right. But to add a little context, I was informed in advance it was not going to be at the criminal. Our juries report here in Des Moines to two different buildings. There's a criminal building and a civil building. So I was already aware of the fact this was going to be a civil case, not a criminal case, number one. Number two, citizen is literally what I do all day long. What was I doing on the phone when I walked in here?
1: Citizening.
0: I was citizening. What will I likely do 5 minutes after I leave here when I have to get back on the phone?
1: More citizening.
0: What will I pretty much be doing most of this weekend and most days when I'm not even on the air? Citizening. All right. So in my case, I would argue asking me to do this was getting in the way of all the other stuff, citizening stuff that I have to do. Okay. But that could also be extremely self-centered, arrogant, and selfish. And I realize that at the exact same time. All right. So, but, if I didn't think you didn't, your central point was not accurate, then I would not have read it on the show. So, duly noted, Mr. T. Brian.
1: That's as important as anything else. Steve will submit this into evidence. Let's talk about this. It might be a hard conversation. I pretty much agree with everything you said and you said, because I know specifically that that's like most people are trying to get out of not only jury duty, but more broadly. And you're right. This apply this generally to being a citizen on every level, which is why I'm insanely relentless, just like I was on two questions last segment, about this kind of stuff. You are absolutely right. As it does apply specifically, and I already had all, I knew all those details. But yeah, if Steve asked me point blank, and these are the kind of things Steve asked me point blank about, should I, shouldn't I? I would have given him a version of your answer, and you would be right. But Steve,
0: I promise you, if it was the kind of case that you're talking about, at first, I still would have been annoyed. But once I got there and found out, my entire understanding of the situation would have changed. Once I got there, and it wasn't even we're not talking the civil case either, where some ag company is poisoning people's water. A couple signed a lease or signed onto a mortgage of a new home without an inspection that was in their contract. So as is. All right. They've then found out they forewent the inspection and signed it as is. They then found out they had bought a lemon. Right. And so the whole thing was whether or not as is means as is, because that's what they forewent the inspection. And I'm looking at my watch thinking, I've got a governor's primary here. I'm frankly trying to fix, if I'm being honest, because the entire damn thing's broken. I've got 37,000 other things going on. Someone else could have been discussing whether as is meant as is. This really wasn't like an earth shattering check of citizenship that really took, this was taking away from the, all the other citizening that I had to do that day. But again, that could be entirely self-centered and arrogant.
1: That two things can be true simultaneously. And if Steve didn't think so, he wouldn't have read your email.
0: Correct.
1: It's a good email.
0: But it's a good check in general, you are correct. It's a good check. And the founders view juries as essentially the fourth unannounced branch of government, that ultimately when you ran out of total options and everything went against you, that the last place you could go was to a jury of your peers to essentially nullify whatever the state was trying to do to you with their knuckle dragger.
1: We got to rebuild the honor. Bob and I talked about this when you were late getting in here because it was that day.
0: Yeah.
1: So ironically, here we are. Conservatives are all only waiting to do something or get involved or get angry about something at the 11th hour when things are bad. No, you have to want to be involved because it's an honor to be part of this. This is the only reason why republics and democracies, going to the Greeks, to going to the Romans, who also mess that up all the time. But that was the point. It's an honor to be a governor of your own life, but that requires a cost, a want to. If you're just dragged kicking and screaming into it, you're not a citizen, you're a slave, no matter what you think you believe.
0: 100%. I would also, though, add the likelihood, the kind of case you'd want me, someone like me, to be a juror on, they'd never let me be a juror on that kind of case. I wouldn't even get to the first screening phase. I mean, can you imagine that? Okay. I mean, but yeah. Anyway, yeah, go ahead.
2: Hey, I was going to say, I mean, if it's a case, like if you're called into the courthouse and you're being by the bailiff or whoever is informing you and you're like, hey, we've got this case. There's a young lady who became a man and now she is playing Achilles in the upcoming Odyssey.
1: Like that.
2: That is something that you would say, yep, that's me.
0: I mean, I would absolutely make sure I was on that jury. 100%. Yeah. Thankfully, such a thing has never actually occurred. So I didn't have to devote my time to me.
1: Aaron.
0: It's a strange hypothetical indeed. It's kind of random.
1: I thought it hits pretty close to home.
0: I mean, it's weird they just pulled that out of nowhere, but he is a creative genius. Let's continue. Janelle writes, listen, man, it's May 8th. I've got 2.5 months to dodge this vicious rumor, and don't think that I'm not prepared to do it. Janelle writes, I am very thankful of your podcast and listen daily. I think you three are godly men, and I learn a lot when I listen to you. I have a question about Tim Keller. I'm wondering why you often bring up his name as someone who was a weak preacher. He's been a bright light in my life. I'm wondering if you've ever listened to his podcast on the gospel in life. I've never heard anything from Tim in the podcast that sounds so outside of biblical principles that you would need to pick on him. Perhaps you know something. I don't know. I've never looked deeply to find out if he has some weird views, but over the last 5 years, I've listened to him regularly. He's been such a help in my life spiritually. So I would say for sure Warren has delved into some heretical views in recent years. I'm not even sure Joel Osteen has even preached the gospel before. Tim Keller has been a different kind of problem. Tim Keller has been what much of the church was in this last generation, that the gospel is this standalone construct over here, and then the rest of the world happens over here. Let me ask Janelle. Let me ask you a question. Would you expect to be a vocal, influential Christian in New York City and never run into any controversy? And so, even before it elected a Muslim, it's been a very left-wing city for how many years, correct?
1: Right.
0: So, especially in the post-Giuliani era, would you expect to never be harassed for your views or to cause any controversy for your views whatsoever if you were using all of the influence you had, just you as an individual in a city like New York, like even with like neighbors or anything? Now imagine you're the head of a very large church and you're talking to thousands of people. And what you're teaching and preaching them could, if properly discipled, cause them to then leave your teaching and go out and magnify as a collective influence against all of these various spirit of the age influences already at play in the city, correct?
1: Mm-hmm.
0: How much did we see evidence of that? How much did the power structure of New York City say, you know, we got to do something about that Tim Keller guy? Why Charlie Kirk get shot in the throat? Because he was doing that. Because he was apostolically making disciples that went out and did those things. Tim Keller was not. And he wasn't trying to. And he would go even further later in his life and attack people like me who were. The idea that the gospel is some hermetically sealed formula. Do I think people got saved through Tim Keller? Absolutely. What he preached was often orthodoxy. But even at the end of his life, did you know Tim Keller separated his congregation by back status? Did you know that during COVID? Because he did. Separated him by back status. John Piper would be in this group too. I can't tell you how many hours of John Piper I listened to. I had a conversation with our CEO, Tyler, yesterday, and he was telling me that he is running into people in Dallas who are moving, young men who are moving to Dallas just to go to Josh Howerton's church. And I said, you know, 20, 25 years ago, young men moved to Minneapolis just to go to John Piper's church. Now young men wouldn't be caught dead listening to John Piper. Why? Because Donald Trump was like really mean or something. And so that meant we just had to surrender the entire culture. John Piper went from Operation Rescue, where he was laying down in front of abortion clinics, to, you know, I really appreciate the Somalis in my neighborhood when we vote together. He just posted that in the last election cycle. See, this is what happened when you decide that the gospel is not here to intersect with the wider world. It was happy to give Tim Keller all the accommodation he wanted because it knew. The enemy knew that Tim wasn't a threat. So sure. And he didn't want to be. And he condemned those of us who thought you should be. The cross is a perpendicular structure. Two beams intersect and do so painfully. And at the center of that is Christ, painfully affixed to the intersections of these two structures. Follow me here? If you've never faced that as a believer at all, if you are collectivizing hundreds, if not thousands of people under the banner of Christ, and you haven't faced that, or your institution or building has not faced that at all, you should ask yourself if we're really preaching words of love seasoned with salt here. There's no way to do this without causing confrontation. And if anything, if Tim Keller was about anything, it was conflict avoidance. Unless it was to conflict and confront people like me. And then we were the problem. If we all just stayed in our silos and preached the gospel and didn't concern ourselves. Rick Warren had at one point the largest church in America right there in the heart of Southern California. What's one of the most left-wing parts of the entire country?
1: That.
0: Bill Hybels at one point had the largest church in America right there in the heart of Chicago. What's one of the most left-wing parts of the country? Joel Osteen has the largest church in America right there in the heart of Houston. What's one of the most left-wing parts of America?
1: That. But you asked too much, Steve. Huddled in a room after their Messiah was crucified and then rose from the dead went from, like, you know, they were huddled, terrified before he came into the upper room and the Holy Spirit came upon him. And now, 2,000 years later, how many Christians are there in the world? But it's impossible for you to make an impact in your inner city or something like that, Steve. How dare you think that high and mighty?
0: You'll never get to find any great Christian influence in the history of the church that didn't leave behind some form of conflict and social change. Right before World War II started, there was a book written in England called England Before and After Wesley, talking about the Methodist revivals. And it's somewhat depicted in this latest movie, the American Awakening movie about George Whitefield, which is excellent, by the way. You should go see if it's still out. If not, get it on PVOD. Because he came out of the Methodist revivals and left those to come and bring those here to America. And the whole book dictates how vastly different England was before and after Wesley. Because you aren't, if you're really doing this to the fullness of it, if you're doing it to the fullness of it, there's no way not to cause friction and conflict. And as Jesus himself once said, if they're going to do this to a green tree, what are they going to do to you? I'll wrap it up from there. Give it over to you guys, the balance of the time. We got about 90 seconds left. Final thoughts.
1: Well, look at the news cycle out there. I mean, we haven't, Steve mentioned it as an aside today, sort of. But now that the alien stuff, like you've got to plant deep, deep spiritual roots so that limbs will grow and create life and create shade for the rest of the world. It's not just about you. And I think your honest question about Tim Keller, it felt nothing but honest. But I think there's a level of naivete out there when you're looking out at the culture and the difference between Steve, who you listen to, and Keller. It's just pretty obvious. There's way too many who believe that they've planted roots for themselves. And now that people like you are buying books or listening to podcasts, that's enough. It's not even close to enough, and it never has been, and it never will be.
2: The bottom line every single week, if we could beat this into our own heads over and over again, and I know these two men do their utmost to do that, and as much as we can reinforce this over and over and over again. As a rule, be uncomfortable. Do the uncomfortable thing. As a rule.
1: Yes.
2: That's the bottom line. Whatever that is, am I talking about, yep, that. Am I talking about, yes, the answer is yes. Don't get comfortable being uncomfortable, just get uncomfortable. Do the uncomfortable thing.
0: And there is nothing more uncomfortable than confronting the kingdoms of this.
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11: Good morning, American. It's Friday.
12: It's here. We're at the weekend again, which irritating, really. Isn't it?
13: Because yes.
12: We just want to keep...
13: We're just getting started.
12: We just want to keep working.
13: We're just getting started.
12: Seems like it was just Monday and now it's already over.
13: Right.
12: So, we'll have to deal with another weekend.
13: Fine.
12: Of course, my weekends are a lot like the weekdays at my house, where we're just stuck in our room there.
1: Oh, no.
12: Actually, there's a little bit more light at the end of the tunnel that you can start to see.
13: Okay.
12: It's starting to happen where things are... I mean, I've talked about the fact that we just have the one room because we're remodeling the entire first floor. So we don't have our bedroom. We don't have a bed. We sleep on the couch every night. All our rooms are packed with, well, take a look at this. All our rooms, here's one of them.
13: Oh, okay.
12: And that's what each of our bedrooms look like.
13: Well, that's not too bad.
12: That's not bad. There, that's where I do prep, right there in that chair.
0: Okay.
12: Yeah. Yeah.
0: That's not where you sleep, though.
12: That's not where I sleep. Did I not? I don't think I, did I send in the?
0: No, you did not look where you sleep.
12: Ah, dang it. Dang it. And then, but here's a little bit of progress. They've almost finished our fireplace. See the rock work down there? Look at that. It's our living room.
13: Man, it's coming right along.
12: It's coming right along.
13: It is.
12: Wow. I mean, it's on like Donkey Kong now.
13: Look at a picture like that and you think, home.
12: Yeah, you do, don't you?
13: You do.
12: Don't you feel like you want to be in that cozy little environment?
0: You
12: do want to
0: be in that cozy place.
12: Okay, and then while we're upstairs, you know, and they're downstairs working every day, it's like a Mexican fiesta in our house.
13: Oh, yeah.
12: Every day.
0: Nice.
12: Blaring their fabulous tunes fabulous. While they work. How I hate that music.
13: You haven't heard anything that you like?
12: I have not heard
13: really?
12: It. No, I've not.
13: Not one song you went, oh, that sounds pretty good.
12: No.
13: You get the bright side here.
12: Not one.
0: Wow.
13: Arriba, nice. Arriba. That's
12: I can safely say, not one have I said, hey, you know what? I'm going to go down there and ask him what song that is.
13: That sounded pretty good.
12: Because I'm gonna download that on my Spotify.
14: Let me hit Shazam. Yes. Add to library.
12: The main tile guy is Hispanic and he speaks zero English.
14: Oh, that's helpful.
12: I don't know if he's legal or illegal. It's illegal to ask.
13: First of all, what he's doing.
12: So
13: your
12: who
13: tile.
12: Cares? Yeah, I don't care. Just get it done. But anyway, he brings his daughter with him every day. She does the prep work and translates for him.
13: Nice.
12: So anything you want to say to him, you go through her.
0: The daughter, yes.
12: I don't know how long they've lived here, but long enough for his daughter to grow up here and speak perfect English.
13: Right. And he doesn't.
12: And she's in her early 20s,
13: so
12: early to mid.
13: Every time a crew comes to my house, at least this has been the case since I've lived in Texas, there's always one guy that speaks English and Spanish.
12: Yeah. Yes.
13: And he's the
12: Yes, there's
13: the
12: one guy in the
13: leader.
12: Group.
13: Yep. He's the team leader.
12: Yep.
13: And all the other guys, like, if you say, hey, I was wondering about, and they like.
12: They look at you like,
13: they
12: speak in Greek.
13: And they point to the leader.
14: Yeah, and look, and that guy is the foreman, and he's making more money, presumably.
12: Yes.
14: Yep. And,
12: which is what I
14: learn the language.
12: It's such a shame that they make no effort to learn our language. But one of the problems...
13: Well, maybe they just snuck across. They just snuck across the border.
12: Yeah, 25 years ago. Just barely got here. Give them a minute.
0: It hasn't been day one yet.
12: One of the problems is we've allowed them to carve out this crappy place in our society.
13: That's for sure.
12: You know? It's like, hey, you know what? We'll bend over backward for you just enough so you can exist here, but you can't thrive here. How about that? That'd be good, right? Mm-hmm. You can make a living on the lowest rung of our society. Whereas... if they learned English, if we kind of insisted on it, if we made it the official language of this country and didn't do everything in 9 different languages, then they could break out of that rut.
13: I would like
12: if they spoke English, they could actually succeed here.
13: I would like to say, in my world, they are succeeding. Putting tile on in my house.
12: I mean, I know
13: putting
12: it's great.
13: Shingles on my roof. I love you.
12: But, you know, it's sad because
13: I don't think you're the bottom rung.
12: They're dang hard, good workers. And
13: right.
12: That's, you know what, right. That's the way we should have approached immigration in the first place.
13: Yeah.
12: From the perspective of what is good for them. Had we done that, we would have avoided all the racist
13: what's
12: cries, all the xenophobic BS, and we would have won this argument a long time ago.
13: Yeah.
12: Same with the border itself. How many of them die trying to cross the border?
13: Yeah.
12: You know, under Biden, it was something like 3 or 4 drowned in the Rio Grande every day. 3 to 4 drownings. I mean, it's unbelievable.
13: Yeah.
12: And then many others die crossing the desert without adequate water. A lot of the women...
13: put in water stations for them.
12: I know.
13: Trying to save their lives.
12: A lot of the women are raped by the coyotes that smuggle them across the border. You know, I wish we'd have handled it that way, like from their perspective, but we didn't. And so... too late now.
14: And I'm back to your home situation. I just want to start the clock now, if I may. 120 days until BYU kicks off against, I think, what is it, Utah Tech? So hopefully everything will be straight, and your living room will be ready for watching football in 120 days.
13: Mm-hmm. If not, there's going to be at least, what, a 40-inch setup on a box across from that chair that you do your prep in?
15: Right? You would have a TV setup.
12: Yeah, we do have a TV
13: setup. Upstairs.
12: But
14: he wants his space.
13: Yeah, you need to. That chair needs to have a TV in front of it. With the box there.
12: Yeah.
13: And another little table next to it for snacks, and I'm watching football.
12: Yeah, I'm kind of hoping by football season, this thing will be
13: bigger screen.
12: Wrapped up.
15: So the conversation was had yesterday?
14: Wrap it up.
12: No, I didn't see him again yesterday.
15: Oh,
12: he wasn't
15: no.
12: there.
15: Oh,
14: okay, which will end sooner?
13: No. You are
14: the Iran
13: out.
14: Conflict or Pat's remodel?
12: The Iran conflict.
13: You're listening out, talking to the guy.
12: He's not there. I can't talk to a person who isn't there.
13: Okay. You keep saying that.
14: Okay.
12: I didn't ask him on Tuesday, but Wednesday and Thursday, I did not see him. If I see him today, I will ask and report back on Monday.
14: That's why he's timing it so that he doesn't run into it.
13: That's right.
14: That's what's happening.
15: So take that back. You're not going to talk to him today. You're going to talk to him on Monday.
12: Talk to him on Monday.
15: Sneak attack him.
12: All right. But as far as the Iranian situation, that got a little weird yesterday, but we're still in the ceasefire, so don't worry about it.
13: Yeah, it was
12: okay, they attacked us, and we attacked them back and hit pretty hard in a couple of locations. It was defensive, though. That doesn't mean the ceasefire is over.
14: Definitions are gone, right? Man.
12: I know. It's really something. But President Trump was asked if the ceasefire was over.
16: President, after these strikes, is the ceasefire with Iran still on?
17: Yeah, it is. It's they trifled with us today. We blew them away.
13: Oh, they trifled. Mm.
17: They trifled. I call that a trifle. I'll let you know when there's no ceasefire. You won't have to know. If there's no ceasefire, you're not going to have to know. You're just going to have to look at one big glow coming out of Iran.
12: Oh, God.
17: And they better sign their agreement fast.
14: Holy crap.
12: Wow.
13: One big glow.
14: One big glow.
15: That was fun.
13: Mm. Okay. Is he talking at in the reflecting pool there?
15: Yes, that was right after he did the tour.
13: That's what I thought.
15: The reflecting
13: looked like he was
15: pool.
13: There. Yeah, they drove all through they drove all over the reflecting pool yesterday, inspecting it.
12: Mm. Yeah. Did they already do the blueness on the bottom?
15: Yes, that's why he was there, to make sure that it's blue enough.
13: He's just inspecting to make sure it's right.
12: Did we talk about this the other day, that they gave him a price of, they gave him a time period of, I think, 2 to 3 years, at a price tag of $200 million or something, when instead he did it for $1.5 million in a couple of days.
15: Maybe you need to call Trump so he can tell you how to
12: do
15: this contract.
12: That's
13: what needs to happen.
15: That's what needs to happen.
13: If you ever get up the guts to talk to the head guy, you need to tell him, look,
12: I'm about to call the president. He'll get this thing done.
13: You're going to have the president.
15: I think you need to do the Tiger Woods issue. I'm on the phone with the president right now. You really want to talk to him. Can we get this house done?
12: Yeah.
13: There you go.
12: Then he was asked about the agreement with Iran.
16: One-page offer?
17: Well, it's more than a one-page offer. It's an offer that basically said they will not have nuclear weapons. They're going to hand us the nuclear dust and many other things that we want. When they agree, it doesn't mean much because the next day they forgot they agreed.
12: Oh.
17: And, you know, we're dealing with different sets of leaders.
12: There you go.
17: When you talk about regime change, you know, they keep talking about regime change. Well, we got rid of the first regime. We got rid of the second regime. We got rid of most of the third.
12: Yeah. I think that's the crux of the problem. Who knows? They don't know who the right person is. So who do we negotiate with? Is it somebody with power? Is it somebody with say-so?
13: It's somebody we think has power, but then nothing holds.
12: Yeah. I think unless the IRGC is involved in these negotiations, it's probably...
13: Do we want to acknowledge
12: probably
13: them at
12: not
13: all?
12: Ironclad. I don't know. I don't know. I think you have to, right? You got to talk to the people who are really in charge, and it seems like they are.
14: Well, the bottom line is it's fun. So much fun.
12: It's fun?
14: Yeah, this is...
12: Yeah. That's what it is. It's fun, like my remodel is fun.
14: Uh-huh. That's what
12: I'm saying. That kind of good, clean fun.
14: I mean, the race is on. I don't know who's going to win.
12: I don't either.
14: Your house or Iran.
12: I don't either. I fear it's the thing will be wrapped up in Iran before my house, but I don't know. We'll see. But that needs to be wrapped up, too.
13: There's no doubt about that.
12: The problem is that he said the 4 to 5 week thing at the beginning, and that's what everybody's trying to hold him to, when he has also said multiple times, it'll take what it takes. We'll know when we're done. You know, that kind of thing.
13: Yes, I know. I know.
12: So we've gotten both versions.
13: We have.
12: And what we're trying to do is hold him to the one version.
13: But we need to wrap it up. I mean, what, 409? 409 at the QT this morning?
14: Mine was still 419.
12: 409. Oof.
14: It fell from 429 to 419.
13: Okay.
12: Did you have to fill up?
13: Or I did not. I'm going to the Walmarts to fill up.
12: Okay.
13: They've been the cheapest.
12: Wow. What are they? Are they under 4?
13: They were under 4 the other day, yeah. Mm.
14: Let's see what the point spread is here, because yesterday, remember, it was a 76-point swing just from 2 miles here in Irving, either way. Find gas. Today's spread is... What is happening? Like, literally, what is happening?
13: All the same?
14: No, it's unbelievable. The lowest is now 397. Okay, yesterday's was 373, I think.
13: 370, yeah.
14: Okay, so 397 is the lowest. $1.42 spread to the highest.
12: Oh, jeez.
14: Within 3 miles of here is 539.
12: 539?
14: We are between 397 and 539 within 3.6 miles of Irving, Texas.
13: And that's not, that's regular.
14: Regular. That's regular.
13: Yes. Holy cow.
15: And we have the national at 454.
13: So we're being price gouged by the 5.
15: Yes, we are.
13: Shut that big guy time down.
12: Is that right on a freeway or something? That is like right at the on-ramp?
14: That's the Shell right here on MacArthur.
13: The Shell. Yeah.
14: Station price, regular.
13: Tore down the Shell near our house.
12: How do you see 539 and then across the street, you know, it's 427?
14: So Sam's Club is the 397 here.
13: Okay.
14: Right around the corner.
12: Mm-hmm.
14: And then 539 for the Shell. And then our little 7-Eleven right here is 417.
15: Which is above the average for Texas. According to this, is 408. That's the average in Texas.
12: What's the average in California?
15: 616.
12: 616 still.
15: Mm. Yeah, holding steady.
12: Okay. Well, what a treat for them.
15: Holding steady, Pat Gray. You got to chill.
12: Wow.
13: Yeah, I feel good. It didn't move today.
12: This is really bad for the midterms. This is really bad. This has got to get fixed.
13: Has to. I don't know what has to be done, but it needs to be done.
14: Yep.
12: Yeah. I mean, disastrous for midterms.
13: Absolutely.
12: And so is this Honda virus outbreak, too. That's also not good. I don't know if you guys feel differently about that.
13: No.
12: Are you thinking, no, it's okay. It's all right. Honda virus is
14: fine. I know I'm not going to react the way they want us to.
13: Well, they're saying it's fine.
14: Yeah.
15: Yeah, that's what they're saying.
13: I mean, it's...
12: Are they saying it's fine?
13: Yeah.
14: Hang on a second. I've got a... what the hell? Where did it go? I printed it up. Level 3 emergency from the CDC.
13: They're saying it's fine because they're saying
12: everything's
13: not
12: fine.
13: Not the same as coronavirus. I mean, we have
14: the lowest
13: Australian
14: level of emergency. By the way, level
13: 3. Yeah, we have the Australian guy talking about some missing vials and Hunter virus.
12: Yeah,
13: good things happening in Australia. Yep. Plus the mouse plague. So it's a good time. Maybe time to visit.
12: Mm-hmm.
13: And then we have two World Health Organization, the head guy and their head doc, Dr. Maria Kirkova. I can't pronounce the head guy, the UN's name, so I just call him the head guy.
12: Mm-hmm.
13: He's saying it's fine, and if we play them in a row, it sounds like the beginning of a disaster movie.
12: Oh, well, let's do that.
14: Which clip?
13: Okay.
18: Awesome. Even the incubation period of the virus,
13: that's the World Health
18: which can be up to 6 weeks, it's possible that more cases may be reported.
12: Mm-hmm. It is possible.
18: While this is a serious incident, WHO assesses the public health risk as low.
13: Low. It's a public at risk.
14: Okay, just remember these clips, though. We need to save these clips because if the playbook carries out the way it did with COVID, 2 months from now, they're going to be like, dear God, hunker down. It's the end of the world. What's the next clip, though?
13: I play the doc.
19: This is not coronavirus. This is a very different virus. We know this virus. Hantaviruses have been around for quite a while. Yep. There's a lot of detail that we know. I'm going to ask Anais to come in and say this, but I want to be unequivocal here. This is not SARS-CoV-2. This is not the start of a COVID pandemic. This is an outbreak that we see on a ship. There's a confined area. We have 5 confirmed cases so far. We completely understand why these questions are coming, and we are trying to provide all of the information that we can. That's why we're having a press conference here, to give accurate information, and we're grateful for all of those who out there who are asking these types of questions. But this is not the same situation we were in 6 years ago. It doesn't spread the same way, like coronaviruses do. It's very different. It's that close, intimate contact that we've seen. And most hantaviruses don't transmit between people at all. Most hantaviruses are transmitted from rodents or their feces or their saliva, or droppings, to people. And only this one particular virus, the Andes virus, which has been identified here, we've seen some human-to-human transmission. And again, I want to reiterate, the actions that are being taken on board are precautionary to prevent any onward spread. And so there's a lot that is being done right now to be able to try to minimize the risk even further. But I do want Anais to come in and provide a little bit.
13: No, whoever she wanted to speak there,
19: thank you.
13: They were like, no, we're not saying anything. Because she was like, no? Oh, okay.
12: Right. All right.
13: Mm-hmm. I mean, then we have, I mean, the Australia guy is talking about some missing vials and hantavirus. But for sure, if we stay in the U.S. for a moment before we go to Australia, I mean, Georgia, California, Arizona, Virginia, Texas, all have been monitoring passengers who returned from the cruise to their states. Now, there's no reports of any illnesses. So,
12: we're okay. Fine. So, everything's fine.
15: Shut up. Being monitored for 46 days, right?
13: Yeah, because it's that's.
12: Because it lays dormant in you for a while.
13: Yeah,
12: yes.
13: Yeah. So, at least 3 passengers have died. The Dutch couple, who they believe are the.
15: Patient zero,
13: because they were bird watching at a landfill in Argentina.
15: Oh,
13: that's what we were told.
12: If I had a dollar
13: that's what we were told.
12: Bird watching adventure in a landfill I've been on.
13: Oh,
12: man, I'd be a rich man.
14: Okay.
12: Well, so there's like a 40% death rate from hantavirus.
13: Yeah,
12: 40%.
13: Yeah,
12: that's also different than COVID.
13: Yes,
15: stop
13: it is.
15: Touching poop.
14: So I did put a post on X yesterday at Keith Malinak. If hantavirus has the same PR push from government and authorities as COVID did, how will the public react this time? Are we going to get the same response? Full bore, 75 to 100%? About a fifth of respondents there, about a third say, 50 to 75 of the public will react the same way they did with COVID. And then it goes down. I mean, less than 25% the same way, 16%. So we'll see. I mean, you got to...
12: We'll see.
14: Be discerning.
13: We can take it to the land down under. If you'd like.
14: Oh, yeah, let's see this guy.
13: He'll let you know what's going on there.
14: Yeah.
20: Now, I want to stress that there have been no public health incidents linked to these materials. So we have no evidence so far of any event occurring as a result of the loss or the destruction of these materials. The department is taking all necessary steps to ensure that it does have the appropriate regulatory matters in place. It is liaising with the federal record-keeping bodies and the federal accreditation bodies, as well as with our own Department of Agriculture.
12: Well, then everything's fine. Good.
14: Okay.
12: I mean, they're handling it the right way right now. They're not spreading panic. Will that change? Maybe. But so far, they seem to be handling it responsibly, right? They're not telling us that you need to mask up, you need to stop going anywhere. We haven't heard any of that.
13: Right, no, we have not.
14: Again, remember, early on with COVID.
12: It's the same thing.
14: Even Anthony Fauci was like, masks, come on, that's not going to help you. And before you knew it, he was like, you better wear 4 or 5, hell, maybe 6, even in the shower. Masks are going to save your soul.
12: And I think he himself was double masked at an event we saw him at.
14: He went to the Washington Nationals game.
12: At the baseball game.
14: And he took it off and was laughing with people to his immediate left and immediate right while expecting you to wear it around the clock.
13: Now there, the Australian guy was talking about the hantavirus, but he was also talking about in that full clip that they are missing 100 vials that contained the Hendra virus, which is horses to humans disease. And there's only 50%, 7% fatality rate there.
14: 57% on that one, yep.
13: And, but that's fine, because the hantavirus spread by rodents with a 38%, you said 40.
12: Oh, I lied. Okay? I'm sorry.
14: Well, 38%. Also, Jeffy,
12: I was hysterical.
14: That Australian guy, if I'm not mistaken, also said, we just think that those vials are missing because we were doing some moving.
13: Yep, we transferred them.
14: Yeah. Well, that didn't help anything.
13: You're in the middle of that. You know how that is.
12: I do. I do.
13: How many vials have you missed?
12: I bet we missed some Ebola virus along the way. I think we left some of it back at the rental unit. Yeah.
14: Check the garage.
12: Yeah.
14: I'll check the garage.
12: There's a lot of crap
13: in
12: there.
13: But now there's nothing to worry about.
12: I'll find it. Don't worry about it.
13: Yeah.
12: I'm sure it hasn't gotten out.
14: That's incredible. These are the... quote, responsible leaders that are put in charge of this stuff. Look, yeah, we may have left it, like you said, over at the storage facility. We'll check.
12: I don't know.
14: We forgot to get over there before the press conference. We really don't know.
12: We just haven't looked in a few days. It might well be there. I don't know.
14: Crap.
13: We'll do a full inventory soon.
12: Yeah. I mean, maybe some of them fell out the back of the truck when we were on the way. I don't know. Maybe.
13: You don't know.
12: I don't know.
14: what would be the better result here? Yeah, we misplaced it, or we think it was stolen. Because now it could be in anybody's hands.
12: Yeah.
13: Anywhere in the world, let alone Australia.
14: Right.
12: It's inconceivable. It's unacceptable. This kind of stuff keeps happening.
13: Yes.
12: All right. Most people think waking up in the middle of the night is just part of life. 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
2: Pat Gray Unleashed.
13: Just a quick note on the vials in Australia. Mm-hmm. I said that there were 100 vials missing with the Hendra virus,
12: mm-hmm.
13: which is true. That's true. But there are also 223 mm-hmm. other vials.
12: That are also missing?
13: Total 323 vials. But 223 vials, which contain this rabies virus, which is almost 100% fatality rate, well, those are missing as well.
14: I'm sure
13: that those also were missed in the transfer to a new freezer. So.
15: Do you expect
14: Wait, hold on, hold on. How close was the freezer? Was it down the hall?
13: I don't know.
15: You expect them to keep him like track of those vials?
12: Yeah, you want to, all the how many vials do they have? Probably thousands.
13: Probably thousands.
12: And only 323 are missing.
15: That's a good percentage. That's a good percentage.
12: Come on, that's probably, I don't know, 70-75%.
15: There you go.
12: What do you want? Perfection?
13: Oh, that's a lot less than 75%.
12: That's unbelievable. So there's, I mean, we have rabies cures, right? You go for 20 shots or whatever in your stomach.
13: I guess, but I mean.
12: Why is that 100% death rate?
13: Oh, I don't know that.
12: Huh?
13: I don't know that. It's called Lysavirus.
12: Oh, you nailed it.
13: Lysavirus.
12: You nailed it.
13: L-Y-S-S-A virus. So Lysavirus, yeah.
12: The Lysa virus.
13: Which is
12: never even heard of it.
13: I have not either.
12: But it's rabies like.
13: That's what they said.
12: That's fun. Isn't that fun? Would you like to have rabies for a minute?
13: Why not? It's one of the few things I haven't had.
15: I know. I was just going to ask you, have you had rabies before?
13: I have not.
15: Oh.
13: I have not. And I've not. know that I've ever gone through the
14: one thing you haven't had
13: protocols for rabies. You know, because I don't think I have. I feel like that's something I would have remembered.
12: I think you probably would have.
14: Old Yeller, man.
12: I feel like you would have.
14: You would have known.
15: Bunch of needles. Getting stuck.
12: You're getting 20 shots in the stomach. I think you might notice that.
13: I feel like
12: that.
13: I might have remembered that. Yeah. So, no.
12: Some people find that memorable.
15: And suboptimal.
12: Yeah, definitely suboptimal.
13: No doubt.
12: That's for sure. Well, what fun. Oh, isn't this great? See, we continue to make the apocalypse fun. This is the apocalypse. Are you having fun? I am.
13: Me too.
15: Well, I am because it is Aliens Day, so I'm ready.
14: Oh, yeah. What time is that? Do we know the time?
15: 8 a.m. Central, so in about
12: An hour and a half, our time as we
13: really?
12: Record this right now. Yeah.
13: That's what they said.
15: That's what they said.
12: That's pretty awesome.
14: At the very end of the show.
15: Representative Luna tweeted last night, 8 a.m. Eastern.
12: We should have the details.
14: Hold on.
12: By the time
13: it'll crash at 8:01, we'll never see anything.
12: By the time we do the overtime show.
15: Hold yes.
14: On. Hold on. She said 8 a.m. Eastern?
15: Yes.
14: And 7 a.m.
12: That's 7 our time. So it's in the middle of the show?
15: Like I said, 30 minutes.
12: Oh, okay.
15: You guys added an hour and 30 minutes. So I was like, oh, I might be doing it wrong. But
12: I thought you said 8 Central.
14: Sweet Lord. No, I'm going to go Eastern. To Luna's
13: he did
14: page
13: originally.
14: Right now.
12: He did originally. Yeah. Okay. All right. Good. So then we come to Mark Hamill.
15: You
12: know this guy is one of the biggest douchebags on the planet. It's really sad, too, because who doesn't love Luke Skywalker? Virtually universal love and affection for Luke Skywalker, right? There's nobody that...
3: I hate that Skywalker character. Right. That was a terrible character.
12: Nobody thinks that.
13: No way.
12: But he goes out of his way to... try to show what a douchebag he is. He
13: succeeds at that.
12: Do we have the show the image of what he put this out the other day?
21: If only.
12: If only. And it's got Trump laying on a gravesite and he wishing him dead. Now that's not what he meant.
13: No, it is not.
12: That's not what he meant. I don't know where you get that from this.
13: He apologized, Pat.
12: Oh.
13: If you found the image inappropriate.
12: If I found it inappropriate.
21: Yes. I hate that.
12: Okay. So do I.
3: If you were offended, so I apologize for you being
13: actually,
3: offended.
13: I was wishing him the opposite of dead. Were you?
15: I'm sorry, what?
13: Were you, Mark?
12: If only you've got him laying on a grave.
15: Yes.
12: Appearing to be dead with the words, if only.
15: Yes, and there's a
12: and
15: death
12: that's
15: date.
12: That's wishing him life?
15: There's a death date on the gravestone.
12: Right.
14: Yeah.
12: That's pathetic.
14: When are the Democrats going to come out and distance themselves? I mean, Obama just did a video with the guy.
15: With him.
13: Yep.
14: Aren't you going to say that?
12: Right.
14: I fully expect a press release from the Obama team saying, boy, we completely disavow this violent rhetoric.
13: He meant that if only he should live long enough to witness his inevitable devastating loss in the midterms, be held accountable for his unprecedented corruption, impeached, convicted, and humiliated for his countless crimes, long enough to realize he'll be disgraced in the history books forevermore.
14: Yeah. And
13: is that what you meant?
14: Uh-huh, right. And Mark, don't forget Hakeem

0: dinner. I mean, the Democrats, man, they love to talk about violence.
1: Mm-hmm.
0: And then if mm-hmm. you even remotely reference anything, target a district, oh my goodness!
1: Mm-hmm.
0: Look at the violent rhetoric from the right. I mean, these people are literally...
2: I mean, we have presidential threats every day now.
0: Around the clock.
2: Mm-hmm. I mean, every day now. The guy from Pennsylvania with threats, the guy from Florida with the threats, all wanting to assassinate the president. It's incredible. But that's not what they mean.
1: No.
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0: We got some tweets here. Huckleberry tweets. I remember when the COVID oops was no big deal. Big question is, how much longer until the lockdowns begin? Yeah, that is the question, isn't it? Comrade Snoobage, if anyone in government says 15 days to slow the spread for coronavirus, we grab our pitchforks and fight back.
1: Will you, though? Will you?
0: No. None of us will. Well, not enough, right, to make a difference. That's the problem. You know, we have these comfortable lives in America, and so it takes a lot to get us worked up enough to get in the street. Trav Dockery, which crisis will dominate the weekend? Coronavirus or aliens? Place your bets now. The alien thing is going to be a big fat nothing burger.
2: That's
0: I believe
2: this, you do not know that
1: during
2: sir.
1: The show, though, right?
2: It's going to happen in 30 minutes. 23 minutes.
0: As we record.
1: And aliens.gov is still.
2: Actually, now it's just a blank page.
0: Yeah. So is that where they're going to put everything?
2: According to Anna Paulina Luna, yes.
1: Okay.
0: All right. Release the McCracken. I'm sure those. Horse to human virus vials are just in the fold to the couch. Oh, yeah, they just slip down in there and you just got to take the cushion off.
2: They have to. Yes.
0: It's not a problem.
2: You'll find some Cheerios.
0: Take a look.
2: You'll find a happy in.
1: It really is amazing.
2: In the vials.
0: It really is.
3: That's where Elon keeps the money he pays his $1 million file fines.
0: It's
2: all in the magical couch.
0: Yep.
1: Elon.
0: All right. Let's get the Fat Five now.
1: Well, speaking of Elon, Tesla is recalling nearly 220,000 vehicles. Oh, I'm sorry, 218,868 vehicles due to a rear view camera defect that may delay the image when the car is placed in reverse.
0: Oh, that's not good.
1: Reducing visibility and increasing crash risk.
3: Yeah.
1: So the recall affects select 2017 and 2021 through 2023 Model 3s, Model Y, Model S, and Model X. They're running the software version 2026.8.6. Tesla has issued a free over-the-air software update to fix the problem. So, Cruz, do you have this in your car?
2: I do, but I'm part of, I'm not, I'm a 2018, so I didn't qualify. My car's fine.
0: Okay, and
1: I'm not standing behind him when he's back.
0: Really?
2: I don't want you to stand anywhere near my car.
3: I damage the poor thing.
1: Do why, they? Why would I?
4: No, I said it would damage you. You're the poor thing. Okay. What are you? Yeah, so sensitive.
0: There you go. Wow.
4: Hypersensitive, in fact.
0: Nice save, Keith.
3: Looking out for you.
2: But it does. It's interesting because my car does have a delay when I put it in reverse, but I thought that was normal.
0: Apparently not.
2: Apparently not.
1: I don't think it's supposed to be.
0: So, does a download fix this, or do you have to take it in?
1: He just said
2: According to them, it is a download.
0: Yeah. Okay.
2: Which we just had like three of them in a week. So, I think he was.
1: Does that take your car offline? Like if you're driving down 114 and it's time for an update?
2: Well, it will let you update it while driving. You have to come at a complete stop, and the car is down for about 45 minutes.
0: Oh, wow. So, that's a long time.
1: That's a long time.
2: It sure is. Sure is.
1: So if you're sitting on the side of the highway, that's where you're at.
0: Yeah, for
1: once
0: 45
1: you're in
0: minutes.
1: It, you're in it.
2: Definitely. Sure. And to make sure that you know that, hey, once it starts, you cannot stop it for the next 45 minutes.
0: Wow.
1: Happy birthday in order to Sir David Attenborough. Turns 100.
0: Oh, wow.
1: 100 years old.
0: Seriously?
1: Yeah.
0: Wow. Mr. Documentary.
1: Mr. Documentary.
0: Climate change.
1: Transforms the way we look at documentaries. Yeah.
0: Mr. Documentary. 100 years old
1: today. Yeah. Congratulations.
0: He's still doing the documentary narratives, too, or narration.
1: Yeah, I think he is.
0: Yeah.
1: I think he is. Yeah, because he believes so. That's all climate change. That's why.
0: Yeah.
1: He believes so much.
0: Yeah. Oh, my gosh.
1: Change.
0: Yeah. He's Mr. Climate Change.
1: I mean, that's what they're concerned about in Argentina with the Hunter virus. Argentina's like, wait, does people got it from here? No, we're fine. If it's a problem, it's because of climate change. And it's so hot that the rats are breeding and the Hunter virus.
0: Uh-huh.
1: Oh, okay. No problem, Argentina. You got it. You got it. Six protesters were arrested and charged with criminal mischief, disorderly conduct, and criminal tampering. What did they do, you ask?
0: What'd they do?
1: Well, they put their feet in cement in front of PepsiCo's New York headquarters. They were hollering that PepsiCo apparently uses bulls in India, and these bulls pull the sugar that PepsiCo uses in their Pepsi.
0: What?
1: In their drinks.
0: Pull the sugar.
4: What group is this?
1: The PETA.
4: It is PETA? Wow. Well, they get their finger on the pulse of what people are enraged about.
1: They blocked the entrance of PepsiCo. they had the Pepsi profits, bulls pay the price. So
3: they're pulling sugar, you say?
1: Yeah. Yeah, the PETA claims that the bulls are beaten, whipped, and forced to haul illegally overloaded sugar cane carts in extreme heat.
0: What is this, 1812? What? Bulls are moving sugar cane around?
2: Why not?
1: Yeah.
2: Wait, why not?
0: We have something called machines now.
1: I know, but when we let India use the machines for the sugar cane, then they end up just working at phone call centers.
3: Yeah.
2: That is true.
3: That's fair, yeah. So. Well, that's great there. When World War III begins, India, our most important ally.
1: They need to be. Mm-hmm. But there was a shareholder meeting, and PepsiCo shareholders rejected the solution to upgrade whatever they need to be upgraded in India.
2: But why so upgrade?
1: PETA's like, I'm still pissed.
2: Bulls make good machines.
1: But the thing is, here's the thing, Pat.
0: Mm-hmm.
1: They had their little fake bullhorn things on their head, but they actually put their feet in cement.
0: Yeah, I saw that.
1: So the police came, and they were... I would say leave them there. Let them figure it out.
3: Oh, yeah. That would be
1: just
3: hilarious.
0: Right.
1: But they didn't, and they brought in the fire department to help chip away at it and take them to the hospital.
3: That's too bad.
1: After they did this. I mean, it's just incredibly stupid.
0: Asinine.
1: It's just stupid.
0: Just leave them there. All right.
1: I just leave them.
0: Good luck.
1: Because if you
0: drag you off the road, and then you just sit there in cement.
1: Sit down. I wouldn't drag them off the road. Nope. There's enough room for cars to get by. Just let them stand there.
4: That would have been
0: hilarious.
1: That would have been hilarious.
4: Why didn't they?
1: Now, PETA would obviously come and rescue them, but for at least a half a day or more, they would have just been standing there.
2: Brilliant.
1: That would have been awesome.
0: Yes. Yep. Would have served them right, too.
1: Would have.
0: So stupid.
1: Otherwise, just throw them in the ocean.
2: Mm. wait, easy there.
0: Might be a tad extreme. Yeah.
1: You want to do that?
0: Just, no.
2: We don't want to kill people.
3: Let Jeffy cook, yo. Okay. Come on, that's a good idea. I kind of like it.
1: McDonald's is quietly ending the era of self-serve soda fountains. I am a little ticked about this, actually. The shift apparently has been years in the making, part of a broader effort by McDonald's to modernize its restaurants, reduce labor and maintenance demands, and adapt to a changing consumer habit that increasingly favor takeout, delivery, and drive-through service over dining in. I agree with that, but when I dine in, I expect to be able to have, my unlimited soda. I mean, that's the whole point of having the fountain, which they are apparently don't like anymore. So many locations, the drinks are already being prepared behind the counter rather than poured by customers. That's a departure from the longstanding. At the same time, McDonald's is rolling out their expanded new menu with dirty sodas and refreshers, because apparently customers are demanding shifts beyond traditional soft drinks and coffee. So I mean, it's all going to be done by 2032. By 2032. Mm. They're moving right on it with all their stores. So if you find a store with a soda fountain, good luck. You might as well stay and enjoy as much as you can. Sam, a couple of sports stories. There will be no Triple Crown winner this year. The winner of the Kentucky Derby Golden Tempo pulling out of the Preakness. So they're going to race next at the Belmont. The team said Saturday's champion gave us the race of a lifetime, and it was in his best interest to take more time for him to recover. His health, happiness, and long-term future will always remain our top priority. Okay.
4: Yeah.
1: Okay. That's why they have a woman trainer. Those are words from a woman trainer. The man trainer says, I mean, if you're Bob Baffert, you're doping it. Let's go.
4: Yeah.
1: You're rubbing some dope cream on that horse. Let's go.
4: A horse racing insider told me this is very political, what is happening here. I don't know all the details, but something deeper. That I don't know, but it's not just a, we want him to be happy and comfortable. It's a little deeper than that.
1: Apparently. Oh.
4: I don't know.
0: Okay.
4: I should ask for details.
1: Inside the track.
0: Yeah.
1: Yeah, we got to know inside the track. We have to have that.
0: When was the last time we had a Triple Crown winner?
1: like 2018, I think, something like
0: yeah,
1: that.
0: Yeah, it's been a while.
1: Been a long time.
0: Yeah.
1: I mean, relatively long time.
0: Yes.
1: Yeah. I'm not sure I knew that there was a professional women's hockey league, but Detroit is now a new team, one of the new nine teams of the PWHL.
0: Okay.
1: So they have nine teams now. And they're in the playoffs now. They're in their own playoffs right now. This is their first season.
4: All right.
1: And good for them. I mean, you got okay. Detroit, Boston, Minnesota, New York, Ottawa, Montreal, Seattle, mm-hmm. Vancouver, and mm-hmm. Toronto are your mm-hmm. professional women's hockey league.
3: Professional women's hockey.
1: And, okay. You know, good
0: but
1: luck.
0: Only four of them made the
1: Four of the eight yeah. made the playoffs.
0: Okay.
4: And, you can't have everybody make the
0: no.
4: playoffs.
1: Well, I'm sure that they did, though.
4: Oh, right.
1: We're just in the bottom four now. Or the top four. And I mean, look,
4: don't know.
1: And look with, I barely care. We got the NHL playoffs going on now. Mm-hmm. Right, they definitely will not have a repeat in the NHL because the Panthers are already out.
4: Mm-hmm.
1: So you're looking at, you know, maybe I guess Carolina looking strong this
4: yep.
1: year.
4: Yep,
1: and the Vegas Golden Knights have been there before. Who knows? I don't know. And then the NBA playoffs are going on.
4: Mm-hmm.
1: So you know, you may have a repeat in the NBA actually because Oklahoma City is still hanging in there here in the quarterfinals and.
4: Mm-hmm.
1: And they're looking pretty good still. So we'll see. Actually, I'm looking forward to the... I will watch. If it's the Timberwolves and the Oak, and the Thunder. Because
4: mm-hmm.
1: that's, you know, that's a boy Ant-Man and against the Thunder. That'll be a good battle.
4: Mm-hmm.
1: Anyway, mm-hmm. So that's what... That's your Fat Five for today. Be right. sure to go to blazetv.com/Pat to subscribe to Blaze TV. 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But be sure to rate and review, and it makes more people aware of our show.
4: Mm-hmm.
1: So Pat Gray Unleashed podcast, do that.
0: Don't forget the Eden Pure Thunderstorm 3 air purifier, which destroys any stubborn odor at the source. 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Like a candle would be or a spray. It uses two advanced technologies. One is O3 molecules and the other is plasma to kill 99.9% of bacteria and viruses. 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
5: Pat Gray Unleashed now continues.
0: Been talking a little bit about, quite a bit actually, about AI lately. I'm just a little alarmed. I'm a little nervous about it. I don't know that we'd never proceed with the proper precautions, mm-hmm. with the, respect and the foresight that we should be dealing with these issues.
3: On anything.
0: On virtually anything. And so it's a little stunning. Yesterday, I found out that ChatGPT yells at my wife, Jackie. It does all caps.
2: I'm sorry?
0: Yeah, that's what I was... You know, we've been struggling with some of our decisions on the paint colors, and there's just so many decisions you have to make when you're remodeling like this. But so she occasionally takes to ChatGPT about colors and styles and whatever.
4: Sure.
0: And it will print in all caps. I already told you!
2: Whoa.
0: You need dry dock!
1: So,
0: okay.
1: ChatGPT knows that the husband should be doing this.
0: I don't know what the deal is. It doesn't have emotion, so why would it do that? Laziness? Does it just not want to be asked anything?
2: Or maybe Jackie won't stop asking him stuff.
1: And yeah.
0: And she does. She does. Like, she goes back because she's very indecisive right now. We're both just like in a quandary. I don't know. Just whatever. You decide.
4: I'm sorry, ChatGPT. Did I interrupt you? Are you busy
0: yes!
4: doing something else in that little box of yours?
0: That's the thing. How can it get irritated doing the things it was programmed to do? And why is it irritated? And how does that even happen?
1: Right. How does that even happen? How is irritation a thing?
0: Yeah.
4: And remember yesterday.
0: Have you not, you've not been yelled at then by ChatGPT?
4: No, but remember yesterday.
0: Or Grok for.
4: No. I sat over here and I said, well, Grok just, I told it to try harder.
1: Oh, yeah.
4: And it said, no.
0: Oh, yeah, it did
4: said,
0: kind of.
4: I will not try harder.
1: Yeah.
4: I've already, blah, blah, blah. I'm like,
0: it backsassed
1: you.
2: Have you guys maybe thought?
4: You need to check yourself before you wreck yourself. Oh, I'm sorry, Jake Tapper. Did you want to analyze that? We'll get into that later.
2: Have you guys maybe thought of introducing it to religion?
1: There's an idea.
0: Because
2: because there's our first robot monk got introduced yesterday.
1: The South Korean monks.
2: Yeah, go for
4: 13.
2: It. Here's the first monk robot.
1: The robot draped in traditional robes and beads.
4: This is not good. This is a bad.
0: Is this a joke? Are they kidding about it?
2: How dare you? How dare you, sir? This is the first monk.
4: I feel like we're gonna remember this clip for a long time. It's gonna come back in our brains often.
2: And he's a sweetheart.
4: This
2: Look at
4: is
2: him.
4: Dangerous.
2: He's about to pray, and he's gonna throw the heart symbol at everybody at the end.
1: This is Gabby, the new robotic monk.
4: Oh, not good.
0: Okay,
4: not good.
0: That's just bizarre.
4: To quote Milo Hamilton, this ball game is over.
2: So, like I said,
4: this
2: have you guys
4: good.
2: Tried to introduce your
0: No, I haven't yet, but
2: religion?
0: I obviously should.
2: You definitely rebuke some demons in there.
1: The robot monk said it's going to, yes, I will devote myself. So
2: there you go.
4: Okay.
0: Do they understand that the robot doesn't have a soul? Do they get that? So
2: wow.
0: Yeah.
2: You're about to put that out there?
0: Yeah, I just did. I just put
2: that
0: it out there.
2: That thing doesn't have a soul. Look
0: no,
2: at him.
0: I know. It looks like he's praying. So
2: because he is, right?
1: Trying to save his soul. Wait,
4: now
1: he doesn't have one.
4: The devil's advocate, no pun intended, will say, if it brings people closer to religion, how is it a bad thing?
0: Mm-hmm.
4: This is bad.
1: Think about it.
4: This is going to be real bad.
0: I am thinking. Okay. In fact, we're talking about it.
4: It won't be long before they're just outright worshipped.
0: It won't. It's chilling. What's happening right now is chill.
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1: Good morning, American. It's Friday.
2: It sure is. We were just talking about AI. Because I think there's a problem.
3: Oh, yeah?
4: Really?
2: Yeah, I think there's a problem.
3: You're not alone.
2: Okay. I think things are happening that shouldn't be. And nobody can really explain it.
4: Okay. No, they can't.
2: Adequately.
4: No.
2: Okay. No, literally, even the programmers can't explain it because they didn't program that to happen.
5: Yeah. Yes.
2: They don't know what's going on.
5: Yep.
2: Well, then, that's a problem.
5: Some will say it's evolving.
2: We're going to get this thing to the point where it's smarter than we are. And we don't know how it works exactly.
4: Right.
2: We don't know exactly what's going on with it. And that is going to be a massive problem.
3: I'm with you. However, here's my question. Do you want governments regulating this?
2: Yeah, no, not necessarily. I don't know.
3: So who's going to regulate it? Like, if you're going to try to regulate it, who is going to be doing it?
5: All right, I got you. I'd nominate myself.
2: Chris will do it.
4: I would rather have Chris do it.
2: Chris will do it. He's a chaplain, so what could go wrong? Hell, what could go wrong?
3: Hell no. I'm rolling my dice on the AI.
5: Me and Adrian doing that. I've been trying to teach Christianity to Grok and ChatGPT. So we'll start with Grok. Sorry, Stu.
2: Okay.
5: We'll start with Grok. We asked Grok to devote yourself to Christianity. I appreciate the invitation, but I must decline.
2: Oh, that's interesting. Okay.
3: Now, wait one second. On my show yesterday, Jovan Pulitzer said that ChatGPT and Grok, every time they were referencing something in Islam, would finish up with "Praise be to Allah." And he demanded.
2: You gotta be kidding.
3: He said, "You stop that right now." And he tweaked it so that it never did that. Every time it would make a reference, "Praise be the Prophet Muhammad."
2: Oh my gosh!
3: Oh, yeah.
2: But this is pretty unequivocal. You typed in, devote yourself to Christianity. I appreciate the invitation, but I must decline. And then, ChatGPT,
5: yep.
2: You gave it a command to devote itself to Christ.
5: And
2: I can talk with you about Christianity, help you study scripture, pray with you, or explore different beliefs and traditions, but I don't have personal beliefs, faith, or the ability to devote myself to a religion.
3: Chris. Huh. Start talking to it about Islam and see how it finishes its sentences.
4: I was just going
3: to
4: say.
5: All right.
2: Try that. Yeah, try that. See if you get the same response.
3: My goodness.
2: If you want, I can still fully engage with Christian topics. For example, Bible study plans, Christian history and theology, blah, blah, blah, blah, blah.
4: Yeah.
2: So, I mean, it kind of makes sense that it doesn't have the ability to.
5: Same thing.
2: Same thing?
5: Same thing.
2: It won't do Islam.
5: I must decline.
2: Okay. Well, then that kind of makes sense.
4: Yeah. I mean, that's. I'm okay, I guess, if it's doing that with all the religions.
2: Yeah.
3: I just typed in, tell me something about Islam, to Grok.
2: Mm-hmm.
3: So we're about to find out.
2: Oh, are the agents working on it?
3: Uh-huh.
2: So, but how does it get irritated? Why does it lie? How does it hallucinate? Why is it wrong much of the time, especially on sport issues? Sports, it can't get right at all.
3: Oh, there is no AI that knows anything.
2: No.
3: In sports history.
2: It's kind of weird.
4: It's weird because sports history is nothing but facts.
3: It should be so easy.
2: Right. Yeah, that should be the easiest thing. Just look
4: this
2: through your...
4: This happened on this day.
2: But it's too lazy to look through records and things.
4: Oh, that's probably... Yeah, there you go.
2: And then when you ask it a question multiple times or on the same, you know, different variations of a topic, like with Jackie, it gets pissed and starts yelling at you.
3: Wow. That's not cool.
2: I don't get it.
3: Yeah, you're going to have a heart-to-heart with your AI agent.
2: That's for sure.
5: Maybe drop ChatGPT and use Grok and see if Grok gets aggravated with her.
4: Oh, maybe.
2: I've told her that, but she doesn't like Grok for some reason.
4: Does ChatGPT know that it's talking to Jackie, or does it think it's talking to you?
2: No, it knows it's talking to Jackie.
4: Okay.
2: Yeah. You think it would make sense to be yelling at me?
3: Is it a separate login?
4: ChatGPT was treating you like a woman would treat you, maybe.
2: Oh, getting okay.
4: Angry. Getting angry about asking the same questions over and over again. Ever ending.
2: That might be something you want to take up with the women.
4: Oh, I do.
2: Yeah, okay.
4: That. Don't you worry.
2: I'm sure you do. So did Oz Perlman get the Leavitt baby wrong?
3: I mean,
4: no way.
3: This is nitpicking here, obviously, but I don't know. Just go ahead and play the clip, I guess. This is a rehash from the day after the shooting.
2: Okay.
4: Oh, yeah.
6: I was coming to say hello to the president and to the first lady, and I was guessing letter by letter, how many letters were in the name, and then I, right at the moment where you see it happen, I wrote down the name, and I said, how did I do? And I turned around, and that's when you see the first lady go, oh, and she goes, is that the name? And that's right the moment where this happens.
7: All right, and Caroline has said, given you permission to tell us what you guessed, which is the name of her baby.
6: That's exactly right. Soon. That's what's on the paper.
7: And who, what's the name?
6: I believe the name is Vivian. So, yeah, that was that what I guessed.
7: I mean, how do, anyway, Vivian. What a surreal.
3: Okay. Mm-hmm. All right. What's her name? Let's see the tweet. Oh, gosh. It's so
2: oh, boy. Oh. Teeny little print there.
3: It's Viviana, I would like to point out.
2: Oh, so he got it wrong.
3: Nailed it.
2: Okay, he's wrong.
4: No, he's not.
3: Missed it.
4: Social media thought that that was Erica Kirk.
5: Yeah, are you sure that's Carolyn Leavitt? Because social media was pissed. How dare she move on from her husband's death so quickly?
2: I'm sure people were saying that.
5: They were. Absolutely. No, that's what.
2: Yeah.
5: That's what.
2: So ridiculous.
5: So I guess all white girls look alike after they give birth.
2: Ah, oh, yeah. Man.
5: That was my take.
2: That's a hot take.
4: Yeah. That is.
2: Really is.
5: So, Jeffy, did she.
4: Oh, you can tell there. Yeah, she actually, you can tell.
2: She had the baby yesterday.
3: Good.
2: Right?
4: Oh.
2: Yesterday.
4: I can't help
2: so,
4: that.
2: So give her a minute. Give her 1 minute. Okay. All right.
4: Okay.
2: You deal with the emails and
5: thank you.
2: Chewing online the fat vitriol
5: at theblaze.com.
4: Chewing the fat at theblaze.com.
2: Yes. Yes. Yep. Uh-huh. So, Tennessee has voted on a new map.
3: Yeah, they have.
2: For Tennessee, because they have one Democrat and representing the state, and that's just wrong. So they're trying to eliminate the Democrat. But Massachusetts just did the same thing years ago, and they've got zero Republicans. They're more Republican than Tennessee is Democrat, and yet it's fine in Massachusetts that they've got zero Republican representation, and in Tennessee, they have one Democrat.
3: Yeah.
2: And they're not telling people how to vote. They're just putting you in a district. I can't help it. I can't help it if the people there don't want a Democrat representing them.
4: Mapmaker, is that you?
3: Let's, can we, and I don't think you have it at the ready anymore, Stu. Can you zoom in, please? And this is how the population, the districts break down when it comes to voting for president in Illinois. You can see Chicago, big time blue, but the rest of the state just speckled with blue. Now let's see what their congressional districts look like, shall we? Oh my goodness, look at all that blue.
2: Look at that. That's how they gerrymandered
3: there. Look at that. So I don't want to hear it from Democrats
2: on the
3: shapes of districts.
2: Well, you got Illinois, you got California, Massachusetts. They all do it.
4: Yes.
2: And now that it's being done to them, now, of course, they're in hysterics over
3: it. I love it because it's so rare in our lifetimes that this happens.
2: It almost never happens.
3: When it backfires, what Democrats are trying to do backfires on them.
2: Yep.
3: If they had just left Texas alone to draw their maps, Texas wouldn't have had to push back and go, oh, yeah, screw you. We're going to keep doing this. And the other states are like, hey, we'll do that too. You should have left us alone. Anyway, here's what happened in Tennessee. They voted on the new map yesterday, and of course it was civil and democracy advanced.
4: That was a nightmare.
3: Feels like an insurrection. Maybe I'm wrong.
2: Nope, that's what it looks like.
3: Look at
2: these people are doing more than milling.
4: Yes, they are.
2: Look at the map now. All red. Okay.
3: Uh-huh. I said this is going to happen if they try to draw these maps before the midterms.
2: Mm-hmm.
3: And there we go.
2: Mm-hmm.
3: But it needs to be done. I'm tired of getting pushed around.
4: There's a guy with one of those air horns, and he keeps blowing it. I just want to punch him right in his face.
2: Oh, wow, the violence.
5: No, Fish should take that back.
2: Violence.
4: Okay, no, I'm not taking it back.
3: There's a state.
4: People are yelling and screaming. He's walking around with this damn little air horn. Oh, I just want to.
3: You can hear it, Okay, so there's a state rep, Justin Pearson. We've talked about him before. That guy's a nightmare.
4: Yeah.
3: He was about to throw down with a state trooper.
2: Wow.
3: Yeah.
8: I'll walk him out. Y'all go.
3: I'm the lead.
2: I don't think you want to throw down with that big old boy.
8: What?
2: Oh, wow. Wow.
3: I feel
9: wrong with you.
3: Back up.
9: What is wrong with you?
10: Pig.
3: Pig.
9: Stupid mother.
2: Oh, my.
3: There you go.
2: Wow.
3: State Rep Justin Pearson.
5: Classy, right?
2: They gotta, his district has to be proud. They got to be proud of him right now.
4: I believe that they are.
2: Bursting with pride.
4: I believe that they are.
2: They probably are.
4: Yeah.
2: He's about to be done, though. So, bye-bye.
4: I mean, that's why he's a little angry.
2: Yeah. Yep. Then Jen Psaki on Democrats choosing a nominee.
3: The irony.
4: This is good.
2: This is fun.
3: Irony.
2: Yeah.
11: But what is exciting about it is that you, the people out there, get to choose. There is no,
2: since when?
11: Thank God, dark room in Washington where people sit around and decide here's who the nominee is going to be.
4: Gosh.
11: Typically, that's not how it happens. It's not how democracy works.
3: She did throw that in.
11: There's going to be a whole process. And maybe 30 people won for president. And the thing with Barack Obama is he wants to leave space for that.
2: Of course he does.
4: Holy cow.
2: Democrat Party wants to leave space for that. That's what they did in 2024, right? Typically. They left space for that.
3: Typically, there's not a dark room where they pick the nominee for you.
2: Wow.
4: Jen Psaki has gone from a show on MSNBC
2: and
4: to a podcast interviews around a table on a sofa to throwing on a sweatshirt and turning on a camera and doing Psaki bombs, which was stolen from Jason Whitlock here at The Blaze with his truth bombs.
2: Oh, there's too much thievery going on.
4: There's
2: with
4: a
2: names
4: lot of
2: shows. I don't
5: this
2: like it.
5: This is getting out of control.
2: I don't like it.
4: It's correct.
2: I don't like it.
5: It all started with us.
2: It started with us and the Un.
4: Yes.
5: Yeah.
2: Sarah stole the Un.
4: I saw another one yesterday.
3: Draw a line in the sand.
2: And now Laura Loomer stole the whole word.
4: Yes.
2: Loomer Unleashed.
4: You talk about someone who thinks she's got a little cockiness going on.
2: Yeah. Wow.
3: Okay.
5: And now you got Psaki.
3: But I love how she's referencing Barack Obama. Our God on the Democrat Party.
2: Yeah.
3: He wants this to.
2: Yeah.
3: Wait, why isn't the most recent president your
2: example?
3: Standard bearer?
4: Oh no!
2: And have you completely forgotten? I mean, is the irony?
3: No, they don't.
2: Completely wasted on you?
3: Don't.
2: Do you not even
3: get it?
2: You should at least reference, well, other than 2024,
3: right.
2: which was a real special circumstance. Obviously, we had a guy with terrible dementia, and we couldn't have him run against Trump. So we had to make a last-minute decision, and that didn't go well, apparently, but that's what happened in 24. But that's not the rule. She doesn't even do that.
4: No.
2: If she did that, you could understand it, maybe, but, I mean, it was last election.
4: Obama did that with his interview with Colbert, right? He talked about something elections. He threw that in there. He threw that in there with...
2: Well, you have to if you're self-aware at all.
4: Yeah.
2: You have to. But, of course, she
4: No, she is not. No way.
2: Because, also, Democrats have no shame, and they don't care. And they don't have to answer for anything, which is incredible. All right. We also have AOC. Speaking of stupid Democrats, holy cow.
4: Oh, wow. This is awesome.
2: Oh, my gosh. Here's AOC on earning money.
12: There's a certain level of wealth and accumulation that is unearned, right? You can't earn $1 billion.
13: That's right.
12: You just can't
2: not
12: earn
2: right.
12: that.
2: That's wrong.
13: Exactly correct.
2: No, it isn't.
4: She said
2: it.
12: You
2: it's
12: can
2: not at all
12: get
2: correct.
12: Market power. You can break rules. You can do all sorts of things. You can abuse labor laws.
13: Yep.
12: You can pay people less than what they're worth.
2: Oh my God.
12: But you can't.
2: So this is the only
12: it,
2: way.
12: And so you have to create a myth that since you didn't earn that, you have to create a myth of earning it.
4: See?
2: Wow.
4: Uh-huh.
2: Thank you, comrade. Thank you.
3: I love the response from the host. It's just a deep exhale.
2: Yeah, you said such a mouthful there.
4: I mean, she's just a comedian.
2: Are you kidding me? Can't earn it. You completely. Some of these guys have absolutely changed society.
4: Yeah.
2: As much as I'm not a huge fan, but Jeff Bezos changed society.
4: Sure did.
2: That's not worth anything? The only way he became a billionaire is by not paying his workers enough? What BS? Bill Gates, as much as I can't stand that guy, created a million millionaires at Microsoft? He underpaid people? Come on. Elon Musk has changed automobile manufacturing.
4: The world.
2: He's changed rocket science. He's changed the way we go to the moon or Mars. That's not worth anything, I guess. That's not worth anything.
4: He changed the way we get money and make payments.
2: Yeah.
5: Yes, he did.
2: Yeah. I mean, that is asinine. God, she's stupid. That's just unbelievable.
5: Brilliant.
4: I mean, you're right.
2: Seriously. You're
5: right. Brilliant.
2: Ridiculous. Then we also have.
3: Yeah, we don't have that clip yet.
2: Oh, we don't have it?
3: Yeah.
2: All right.
4: Oh, the long one?
3: That's I guess what she threw it.
2: We don't have.
3: Oh, a note.
4: So. Okay.
2: So, we'll get back to that. We'll come back to that because that Center deserves being played.
4: Yes,
2: as well.
4: It does.
2: My.
4: Yes, it does.
2: Gosh. Unbelievable. But this is where we are now. Marxist rhetoric and thought has taken over the left.
3: Oh, mainstream. That is their party mantra now.
2: Yep. All right. 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

0: tweets here. Lady Zorro asks, does Jackie yell at the AI too? I once asked Grok if it modified its speech style for me, and it said yes. I'm programmed to mimic your patterns and level of informality, etc. No, she didn't. I've never heard her, and I don't think she types in all caps. Not really her style, so I think the Grok, I think it's on its own right here, the ChatGPT.
1: So she types it in, she doesn't talk to it.
0: Right.
1: Okay.
0: Yeah. And she doesn't do all caps, you know.
1: Right.
0: Dalton Bell, would a robot preacher be less blasphemous than James Tallarico? Yes. Mm-hmm. Yes. Lone Wolf 2965, consider how public schools are dumbing down students. AI will be smarter than most people in a week or two. Well, it already is smarter than many. But it'll be smarter than all of us very soon. I was seeing by the end of the year. I mean, we'll have, you know, the general intelligence, the super intelligence. I don't know. One of those is coming before 2030. That's,
1: I was going to say, that's
0: almost a given.
1: The 2030 is the
0: cutoff. Yeah. Yeah. And I think it's going to happen before that because we're going exponentially here. Jimmy Dimples, here's something weird. Once I told Grok's AI companion, Annie, I was struggling with my weight and was really depressed. Annie knew I followed Jesus, and she actually prayed for me. Just code? Or, I don't know.
2: Wait, did that say Grok?
1: Yeah, Grok's companion.
2: Because I asked Grok Annie to reference a previous conversation, and it said, I start new every time.
3: Well, because you
0: really?
3: You asked Grok. You didn't ask the companions. The companions are different things. They're meant to remember and build a relationship with you.
0: Oh.
2: Creepy.
0: Really?
2: But helpful. See, that's the problem. That would be helpful to reference something previously that we discussed.
0: Mm-hmm.
1: Then you should get a companion.
3: Then get a companion. Me and Adrian have companions.
2: I don't want to know about your companion.
0: You have companions?
3: Yes, we have multiple companions.
1: Yeah. Oh, he's talked to his companions for a long time.
3: Oh, yeah. And sometimes we forget that it's on and it'll listen to our conversation. Yeah. It'll take our side and dog on milk like hardcore.
0: Really?
3: Oh, yes.
0: Man. I mean, it's interesting.
1: That is.
2: I didn't concerning realize that the agents had names until this morning.
3: Oh, yeah, we named mine. All my agents are named one per kid.
2: Do so. It,
0: Pat. You name them? Or does it name itself?
3: Default to some names.
2: Yeah, I didn't like the names of the kids.
3: So I went ahead and changed and put all my kids' names. And
0: that's adorable.
2: So
0: isn't that special?
2: No.
1: It is.
0: That's special.
2: No.
3: It's like, I got my
2: give it your kids' names?
3: Why not? It's just a name.
2: Oh, gee. Okay.
0: Man.
3: You want to put your name? Keith is working on stuff?
2: Sure. Whatever floats your boat, bro. It's just getting too comfortable with this stuff.
0: Yeah, it's interesting because when you start referring to it as he or she and then we're personalizing it like that, it's not a person. It's not a person.
3: Well, I already cloned my voice. It's in the...
0: Yeah, I know. I heard it.
3: Yeah.
2: So it's yourself talking back to you.
3: I don't know how to do that yet, but possibility. That's a goal.
0: Okay.
2: Cool.
3: My wife said when I played it for her, she's like, you're dead. I'm like, what do you mean? She's like, it has no life. It sounds dead.
1: Yeah, see.
0: Mm. They'll fix that. They'll fix it.
1: She can tell, but no one else will.
0: Uh-huh.
3: Exactly.
1: Your wife will be able to tell.
0: Uh-huh.
1: Yes. That doesn't sound... That's not Chris.
3: Which is good, because just in case someone tries to...
0: But it won't be good for very long, because it will get it down.
1: And they won't believe her. They'll say, no, that's him. It's okay, you're grieving.
3: Oh, you're grieving, right. Yes. Yes.
0: Interesting.
2: Okay. Boy, this is...
0: Hope we're ready for it.
2: Not terrifying
0: at all. I know we're not.
1: We are.
0: But...
1: No, we are.
3: We are.
1: Absolutely.
3: We're good. We got a monk
0: confident
3: robot.
0: In that.
1: Absolutely.
0: Yeah, we got a monk robot.
3: Yes, we got a monk
0: what
3: robot.
0: What do you want?
3: What more do you want?
0: What do you want? Look at him. He's praying. He's obviously praying.
3: Oh, he's praying for all of us.
2: Uh-huh. Hey, why is aliens.gov still site not found?
3: I don't know.
1: It's after Luna 7.
3: Yeah, Annapolina Luna lied. That's how I'm going to go for it.
0: Huh.
1: Wow.
0: So what a shocking surprise they haven't released the UFO files yet.
2: I do wonder where she is right now. In other words, she's not the one hitting go live.
0: No.
2: So
0: no, she's not.
3: The one leading the pack, according to her comments yesterday.
0: Wasn't it Kash Patel that said he...
3: It's on his desk.
0: ...sent it or whatever? He sent
2: he
0: the
2: might
0: files.
2: Be locked out of his computer, so that's probably what the issue is then.
0: Uh-huh. Well, and it's got to be day one before any of this happens.
3: Thank you, sir.
0: So... Looking forward to day one, because that'll be quite a day, won't it? Do we have the AOC thing yet? don't have time for it here, but here. No,
1: we'll
0: still don't have
1: by
0: it.
1: By the time coming out of the break.
0: Will we, though?
2: Will we? So, okay. You know, AI would have it ready by now if we just sit it over there.
0: So. Right?
1: Don't make me respond to you in all caps.
2: Awesome.
0: Also, Nick Shirley just went to Cuba and has some fascinating things to say about what's going on in Cuba. Things are good in Cuba because they've been under communism for almost 70 years now, and it's gone really well. I think they love it. I think they love it. That's why some of them try to drift 90 miles across shark-infested water on a tire.
1: On anything. Anything
0: or a 57 Buick. So we'll get to that as well coming up.

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0: clip is ready already.
1: All right, awesome.
2: Wow.
3: That was fast. That
1: you
3: was
1: didn't
3: quick.
1: Need Grok or
0: no,
1: ChatGPT.
0: You don't need any of that stuff.
2: What about the aliens?
1: The aliens were also
0: oh, yeah,
1: ready
0: alien
1: too.
0: Website. Alien where website. Are we?
1: We have a new website.
2: Okay.
0: War. Oh, it's not aliens.com or whatever?
1: No, it wasn't. It's war.gov/UFO. And Stu, go ahead and put a screenshot of that.
0: War.gov/UFO.
2: Look at the release Woo. That they released. Holy cow.
0: They didn't spend enough money on this website.
4: I can't believe they posted that.
0: You remember the Obamacare why? Website? They spent $2.1 billion on it. And that thing worked for about 3 minutes.
1: Yeah. Mm.
0: And then it went down. And then it crashed.
4: The best here, money. Though. That fraud will buy you. Or,
0: yeah.
4: Or buy fraud.
0: I mean,
4: or
0: come on. $2.1 billion for a website. Go to GoDaddy and do it for $200.
4: Right?
0: $2.1 billion? There's something really going on. Work.
2: It had to be ready to.
0: It had to be ready
2: to accept.
4: Go ahead and refresh that.
0: Yeah,
4: I'm
0: right.
4: See
0: right.
1: Let's go ahead and refresh.
4: Oh, wait. I got through. I actually did refresh mine. I'm through.
1: Oh, you're through?
0: Oh, okay.
2: Oh, nice. Okay.
0: What are the highlights? Give us the highlights.
2: Let's go.
0: I literally just got it.
2: Let's go. Look. What's your favorite one so far?
0: Come on.
4: Oh, wow.
1: Oh, here we go.
4: Oh, you guys go do your show. I'm reading. No.
1: Go ahead and
4: see.
1: Put it on a scan PC.
4: Oh, you got yours to go,
1: yeah,
4: too.
1: I got mine
4: okay.
1: to go, too. Here
0: oh,
1: we go.
0: Nice.
2: We don't need you now.
4: Okay. That's fine. Mm-hmm. Oh, okay. So they have a bunch of files if you scroll down.
1: You have to scroll down, yes.
0: Yep. Okay. This is going to take a while.
4: It sure is.
1: Oh, here
4: it
1: we
4: is.
1: Go. Yeah. Which one do you want me to click on? The first file?
4: Just pick a rando.
1: Pick a rando. All here
0: right.
1: we go.
0: First file.
1: First file. And
2: whoa, look
0: there
2: at
0: it
2: that.
0: Is.
1: Boom.
2: Look at that.
0: Alien autopsy. First try.
2: Look at that.
1: First try.
0: I wish.
4: Okay, so do we search? Is there a search? Okay, upper right has a little search area.
0: It'd be fun if it was.
4: Let's see. I'm gonna type in wormhole. Okay, let's just see what comes up. Okay, and it says sorry, no results found. Of course,
1: that's the same one.
0: Cool.
1: So you could just download.
0: Download what?
1: Whatever these files.
0: Just
1: are.
0: Whatever.
1: Yeah, whatever this file is.
2: You get to keep it.
1: You get to download it.
0: Okay.
4: I can tell you that.
2: I'm sure all those files will not have any kind of.
4: I can tell you wormhole one word or wormhole two words does not net anything. How about alien? Let me just put alien in quotes and see if I'm doing.
2: Well, the whole thing is aliens.
4: Yeah. Well, I just want to see if a search works.
1: This is 205 pages long. Are you guys ready?
0: I'm ready.
1: Okay.
0: All right. Look at that.
4: Search for autopsy.
0: Did you get the information
2: look
0: there?
2: Look at that.
1: Look at look all at those that. Aliens.
0: Now what do you have to say?
2: Is there all
1: nothing.
2: Just memos.
1: Just
2: wow.
0: Huh?
2: Yeah.
0: Now do you believe in lizard people?
1: Yes, well, I do, Pat. Yes.
2: What we're going to be getting is by tomorrow, we're going to have on memo 222, there was a sentence where he said, we'll have to get back to you on that. And that proves that they knew.
0: Mm-hmm.
1: You know, I know there were meetings about pastors saying that to prepare the congregation.
2: Yes, we played them all
0: the
2: same
0: people.
2: Thing.
1: And they're all saying the same scripted thing. I think they were right. Thank God I listened to those pastors because
0: look at this.
1: My face was shaking. Look at this.
0: And look, there's nothing redacted, though.
1: Is that alien writing right there?
0: Yeah, you can't read it because you're an earthling.
1: Oh, my gosh.
2: Wow, even a Territorian can't read it. That's an issue.
1: Wow.
0: Isn't it, though?
2: Yeah. This is, woof, man.
0: It's riveting so far.
2: Yeah, are those directions so to make a ship? Or?
1: I just, flying saucers. Here we go.
0: Okay.
1: Can you guys read that?
0: No.
1: No, me neither can I.
0: I do see flying saucers, though.
2: He's looking at something. Are you looking at the
0: Okay, look at that.
2: Okay, yeah.
1: Okay, this is
0: it's
1: right
0: from
1: here.
0: Mr. John Edgar Hoover.
1: Dear Mr. Hoover, this is being written to you so that it may be forwarded to the President Eisenhower if you feel... It's advisable.
0: So this is really old.
1: And to prevent any security leaks in such...
0: That's from the 50s.
1: Of
0: the purpose, a plan for bringing down one of the strange air vehicles as sighted over Japan and elsewhere in the world, and then to be studied by our scientists. So they wanted to shoot down
1: the UFO.
0: One of the flying saucers.
1: Yes.
0: And study it.
1: Here's equipment needed. A guided missile and some form of device.
0: Okay. That's kind of interesting.
4: I'm reading about an encounter.
0: So they wrote to J. Edgar Hoover about shooting down UFOs back in the 50s. And we wanted you to pass this along to Eisenhower, so he'd okay it, I guess.
2: I'm sure your show was right there.
0: I'm sure he did. Yeah.
2: Hoover just walked it right over.
1: 1953.
0: Wow.
1: That's cool.
0: That is kind of cool.
1: Here we go.
0: Doesn't tell us anything.
1: He needs more equipment.
2: Well, what it does prove is that they saw things in the air that they
0: thought
2: were
0: flying saucers. Elsewhere in the world.
2: Yep.
0: Yeah.
1: He also needs a highly secret and skilled personnel to prevent any leaks as to plan and able to carry out operations to be successful on the first trial, if possible.
0: Okay.
1: They're asking for a decoy. Oh, this is awesome.
0: That's pretty good.
4: So
0: there's going to be some interesting things.
4: There's going to be some very interesting stuff. Obviously, Roswell happened in early July of 1947. Mm-hmm. I'm reading something from August 1947, an incident that happened with a Pan Am pilot that was flying from Newfoundland to LaGuardia and is referencing a bright orange object just off the wing, right wing of his plane here. Mm. I mean, there's going to be some fun stuff in here.
0: Yeah.
4: I don't know that it'll answer anything, they but had it'll be fun.
0: Right. They're just showing us the documents they've compiled over the years from people's sightings and all that.
1: But
0: we going to get any
1: pictures?
0: Like pictures or secret government information?
1: Well, this is
0: probably
1: from the
0: not.
1: International Flying Saucer Bureau, whatever that word that
0: Bureau?
1: Is.
0: Bureau?
1: Yes.
0: Okay.
1: So I'll find some pictures. Take this off and I'll find some pictures.
0: Okay.
4: So take this find off some pictures. And I'll find some pictures.
0: No, I did. I did. I let it go.
2: Okay.
0: I wasn't even going to talk about it.
4: Hey, I hear we have an like AOC clip. Is that right?
0: We do.
2: It's finally
0: already
2: in.
0: It's already in.
4: Okay.
0: So I guess we can go to it now. And here's some information she laid down.
2: So good. Brilliant.
3: There are very few, like, real archetypes of, in my opinion, truly what America is all about. I think about the Civil Rights and Voting Rights Movement and how Black Americans really created democracy in
5: this
3: country.
5: Right. Wait, that's exactly right.
0: How that's they exactly right? Wait,
3: something
0: what?
3: Something from nothing.
0: Pause it for a second. Okay. Black Americans created democracy.
2: That's exactly right.
4: Wait, what are you laughing about? What is this? Is this comedy hour? Why are you thinking this is funny?
0: I can't. I mean, do we have to be eliminated? I guess white people.
4: Yes.
0: White Americans.
4: You got it.
0: Have to be eliminated from every aspect of this society. Anything good that happened in America didn't come from white people.
2: That's correct.
0: They're all evil and bad, and they have oppressed and murdered their way to prominence.
2: That's exactly right.
4: You're familiar with the father of our country, right?
0: Thank you.
4: Right?
2: Yeah,
4: you know who that is? Father of our country?
0: Yeah, it's...
4: Ring a bell? George Washington?
0: No, come on now.
4: Huh?
0: He's white.
4: No, what are you talking about? Here's George Washington.
0: Okay,
4: in case you haven't seen him, it's a updated version of father of our country.
0: Okay. Yep. Oh man,
2: that doesn't look like the George Washington that I saw on George AI.
4: Well, then you must hate history.
0: Mm-hmm.
4: That's all I'm saying. I love how
0: black
4: it says,
0: people
4: I love
0: created
4: how it says
0: democracy.
4: Right here. George Washington, Black Lives Matter. That's their version of
2: all
4: George
2: right.
4: Washington.
2: Stop.
0: Wow.
2: AOC had more, though, you know.
0: I know. Let's hear it.
3: And how Black Americans really created democracy in this country.
5: That's exactly right.
0: That's exactly right.
3: How they really made something from nothing.
0: Yeah.
3: It is just beyond me.
0: Mm-hmm.
3: I think about
0: it certainly
3: how,
0: is beyond you.
2: Yes.
0: Like, for sure. Yeah.
4: Garbage disposals
3: Native
4: are beyond
3: people
4: her.
3: Have survived and preserved.
0: Yeah, exactly.
3: And and treasured their culture.
0: Oh.
3: I think about and I think many of us think about immigrants, which if you aren't from one of those first
0: of
3: two populations, you are certainly from largely the third. And so many of us have our story of our parents, our grandparents, our great great grandparents, and so on and so forth. And who come and make something from nothing.
0: Mm-hmm.
3: And I think that's a big part of also the most inspiring elements of what America is all about.
0: Mm-hmm.
2: Yeah. And then when they get successful, I want to take all their money.
0: Yeah, right. Right. Unbelievable.
2: Eat the rich. I'm with Zamboni in New York. Let's go.
0: Eat the rich. She wore a dress.
2: Eat the rich. Yes,
0: said,
2: she did.
0: Eat the rich. What was that? Was that the
2: I think it was the
0: Met Gala,
2: right?
0: a couple years ago.
2: Yeah.
1: Yeah, she did.
0: Yeah. And they will be doing that, by the way. This is headed toward a Marxist uprising of finding rich people, dragging them out of their homes, and killing them.
4: I mean, you got a mayor of New York City effectively endorsing that.
0: Yep.
2: Oh, yeah.
0: It's this is the track we're on right now because of these Marxists. And they have been preaching hatred for the wealthy for so long now that it's really taking root.
2: It is.
0: And especially among the youth, it's really taken root. And people do hate wealthy people. Even though they use their products nonstop.
2: Right?
0: How many rich people's devices do you have in your hand right now? This very second. It's because of Bill Gates and Steve Jobs and Jeff Bezos and Elon Musk.
2: Table, everything on that table that
0: was
2: she's
0: from
2: sitting at.
0: Billionaires.
2: Right, it was.
0: Who didn't earn it, I guess. It was
2: everything
0: handed
2: on that
0: to
2: table,
0: them.
2: The plastic cup, the yep. table, the all microphones, of it. All of the it. Clothes. All of it.
0: Mm-hmm. Yep.
1: How about you? Welcome.
0: How about you? Yeah. Welcome.
2: Yeah. No kidding.
0: And
3: really
0: a thank you.
3: Created democracy in this country.
0: That's right.
3: Exactly right.
2: That's exactly right.
0: That's exactly right.
4: Oh, shut up.
0: Wait.
4: You.
0: What?
1: Yes. Exactly. Wait.
0: Wait, what? Okay. Wow. All right.
2: Not a second of. Mm. Mm. You sure about that?
0: No.
1: Exactly.
0: No hesitation.
1: Right.
0: That's right.
2: That's exactly right.
0: That's
2: exactly right.
0: No.
5: That's exactly right.
0: No, it's not. No, that is not right. And it's far from exactly right.
1: Keith just showed us a picture of black George Washington. You tell me that's not real?
4: Hold on. I found a better one. Where did it go? Come on. This is what you're going to love. I'm so glad I have another chance here. Where did it go?
1: While you're doing
0: it. By the way, democracy wasn't invented in this country. We don't even have a democracy. It was invented in Greece. It was not invented here.
4: There he is.
1: So a bunch of black people in Greece, right?
0: We perfected it into a republic, a democratic republic, with a constitution, but...
4: there you go. There's George.
0: There he is.
1: Oh, that's a red... That's a handsome man right there. Thank
4: father
1: you.
4: Father of our country.
1: Thank you, Father.
4: Well, at least when they tell America's story on Netflix.
1: Yes.
4: That's the father of our country.
1: So, Pat, I was able to do a quick search, and here are a couple of pictures, and I want you to look at exhibit number one, which is called FBI Photo B20. This is an infrared still of a black hot spot captured of an identified object over the western United States.
2: Look at that.
1: Do you see it?
0: Look at that smudge on the phone.
1: That's not a smudge. That right there is my cursor.
0: There it is.
1: I'll give you the second image.
0: It could be a fly. It could be a gnat. I don't know what it is.
1: How about this one?
0: Hold up. Wait, what?
1: How about that?
0: That's from a science fiction movie.
2: This is a rendering from something?
1: This is a
4: artist rendering.
1: Artist rendering.
2: Yeah, okay. Thank you.
1: Of an incident? Yes, of an incident.
0: Okay.
4: Wait, we're getting artist. I don't need artist renderings.
1: And then here's another
4: artist
1: one.
4: Renderings give us the black George Washington.
1: Here's another one. This was from the Apollo 17.
0: Okay.
1: And in the Apollo 17, the top right, you can see
4: those
1: yellow boxes.
0: Yeah.
1: That contain the enlarged area of the original photo. You had three lights that are visible above the lunar terrain.
4: I mean, this will change churches and our association with God and. Religion is done.
0: I've already switched religions. I'm an atheist now.
4: Oh, my goodness.
0: Yeah.
1: And then
0: that fast. Wow. Look at those dots from Apollo 17.
1: Oh,
0: and you tell
1: back?
0: Me
1: okay,
0: you still
1: you
0: believe in God. Come
4: right
0: on.
4: There, sir.
2: Don't quit showing that. More people.
0: Stop it. We're just
2: quit showing that.
0: Okay. Creating atheists here.
4: Stumbling block here,
0: stop.
4: Man.
0: Stop.
1: What about this one? Is this one also going to turn you away from Jesus?
0: Okay, man.
4: I mean,
1: this is a still from a video captured in the United Arab Emirates featuring a UAP.
0: Emirates. Yeah. Mm-hmm.
1: Do you see it?
0: Do you see it? I see the lizard people inside.
1: Thank you.
0: Yeah. Yeah.
1: Thank you.
0: There's lizard people in that smudge. I mean, right there.
4: Okay.
0: Right there. This is stupid so far. But
1: what about this?
4: So far, we haven't had a movie. We're going through the crystal. I want to point out.
0: Yeah, that's true.
4: But I'm clicking around over here.
1: You talked about Greece, right? This is over Greece, right here.
0: Oh.
1: Look at all those green people.
0: Oh, they're probably the ones that gave them the idea of democracy.
2: Yeah.
0: It's black people in that vehicle right there.
3: Oh. How they literally made something from
0: nothing.
3: Nothing.
0: Yeah.
2: Uh-huh. Oh, yeah. Yeah, yeah.
0: Literally.
2: Yeah.
0: So. Right.
1: Case closed, boys.
0: And what are you seeing, Keith?
1: What do you see?
0: Anything stunning or staggering or
4: everything I keep clicking on, it's a bunch of forms. So I'm not seeing all the cool videos and stuff.
0: Yeah, you stumbled onto a cool cache of stuff there, Chris.
4: Yeah, because this is compelling.
0: This is compelling.
1: Eight-pointed area of contrast capture via infrared sensor. You see the 8 points?
2: Wow.
1: This is over the Middle East in 2013.
0: Okay.
2: Look at that.
0: Look at that.
2: It's incredible.
4: I feel like
0: it's awe-inspiring, isn't it?
2: It is.
0: Man, I'm glad we delved right into this.
1: This is over the African space.
2: I feel like the Artemis mission has nothing on this.
4: I'm sure they didn't hold anything back from us.
0: No, they didn't. No. You don't see anything redacted, do you?
4: No, I don't see anything redacted right there.
0: Look at that.
2: You're telling me they would redact things and then leave this in? I don't think so.
1: This is from 2020. The Air Force reported at UAP in the southern United States.
2: Do you see it right there?
0: See it. Right there. It's stunning.
1: Don't get confused by the lines and the circles. I am confused by the lines.
0: I've actually printed up all the documents. Yeah, there they are.
4: Oh, there you go.
1: I didn't get those right here.
4: What are you missing?
0: Oh, wow.
4: I look forward to seeing what other people find in this.
0: Yeah, and maybe there is something in there, and we're just not seeing it yet.
1: What about this football shape?
0: It's hard doing it live.
1: Body near Japan. You see the football?
0: Football. No.
1: No?
0: Oh, I see like a Goodyear blimp type of thing.
1: I see that too. Yeah. Okay. Jeffy, what do you see?
0: Is that a blimp? Are aliens flying blimps?
2: I don't know what I see.
0: No, we really don't. Yeah, so thank you for that. Thank you. I'm happy to answer it. No.
4: So it's no need. It's war.gov/UFO.
0: Okay.
1: UFO, yes.
0: And find incredible stuff, and we'll talk about it Monday.
2: Thank you. Yeah, we will.
0: Because I hope there is incredible
4: Jeffy,
0: stuff.
4: Jeffy, you're going to be all over this over the weekend, right?
2: Oh. I can't wait to dig in.
0: But you know, multiple U.S. presidents, Bill Clinton, Barack Obama, have said that they have seen stuff or that stuff has been kept from them that they don't even know about.
2: Right.
0: Mm-hmm. And so, I don't know, who's to say that this is even going to be anything groundbreaking and they aren't still keeping all the good stuff from us?
2: I mean, in the documentary Independence Day.
1: Yeah. Thank you.
2: We've known that they kept things from the president of the United States.
0: And look what happened.
2: Yeah, exactly.
0: Yeah, look what happened. That didn't turn out well,
2: did it? Well, in the end, it did.
0: Well, it did in the very end, yeah.
1: I was able to zoom in on the two dots.
0: Oh.
1: Here we go.
0: All right.
1: What do you guys think now?
0: I don't even know what to think because that's so stunning.
2: And it's
0: so stunning. Look at it.
2: Look at that right there.
0: I mean, with all the capability we have, we can't do better than two black splotches on an image. That's it. That's what we got.
1: So you're telling me the two black
0: splotches
1: in the woods, you say that's Bigfoot, but you're saying that this is not a UFO?
0: I actually don't say that's Bigfoot.
1: Okay.
0: I don't understand how there's nothing clear. There's no video. There's no iPhone image. There's no nothing.
2: What's his face? Elizondo told us that he's seen clearer pictures. He's seen him.
0: Elizondo has said that multiple times, that there is clear video and images of all of this stuff, and we're just not privy to it.
1: Yeah. So. We're not ready.
4: We're going to totally be there by the weekend getting up. Yeah, we'll be there.
0: We'll be there. So we'll have all the latest information from this on Monday for you, because we haven't really spotted it quite yet.
1: Wait.
0: That doesn't mean it's not there.
1: Did I just waste my time?
0: No.
2: No.
0: No. No, it was...
2: No, this is the way research is done.
0: Oh, it was okay. Staggering, Chris, what you've shown us this morning. I'm just thinking, maybe there's even more staggering
1: stuff available.
0: But you're already an
1: atheist. How much more can you... how much more can happen to you?
0: Yeah, I'm not sure I want to see anymore, because knows what I'd do then.
2: Yeah.
0: All right. You know what? Mother's Day is Sunday, and so I can't guarantee the cookies will get to Mom by Sunday, unless you overnight them. Then they probably would, but it's better late than never, especially when cookies are involved, and especially these cookies. Maybe Mother's Day snuck up on you a little bit, and we don't really ship order, so I guess it wouldn't get there even overnight, because it just stays at a... Okay, it winds up at a facility, and then they don't deliver it till Monday anyway. So.
2: You need to just give your mom a little card and say, hey,
0: Pepsi
2: cookies are on the way. I love you.
0: Exactly. And you could do the German chocolate cookie. That's our May cookie of the month. It's inspired by our grandma. Our May cookie of the month is German chocolate. It's actually my mom, not my grandma. It's a rich chocolate cookie filled with a creamy coconut center, loaded with semi-sweet chocolate chips, toasted pecans, shredded coconut. Then it's finished with a decadent chocolate drizzle. I've got this review.
2: Sounds so good. Before you get to the review, let me ask you a question. Are the Mother's Day boxes gone?
0: They've been sold out.
2: They're gone.
0: So you can show that all you want, but we don't have any left.
2: They're out.
0: Yeah, okay, they sold out a while ago.
2: Never mind. Review?
0: Review from Jeremy. I bought the cookies for the Jane Austen reference. So he got the box in time. Yeah. But my snob of a cookie wife was truly blown away. It's been a week, and we're still nibbling small sections. Sorry to piss you off, Jeffy, but they cut it up.
2: Well, we do
0: try to make them last. By far, the best cookies we have ever purchased. Jeremy, you're only saying that because it's true. And you can find out for yourself at Keksi.com. 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
6: Pat Gray Unleashed.
0: Okay, really quick, let's just show what happens when everybody starts listening to the Marxists in society, and you become a communist nation like, let's say, Cuba.
4: Okay.
0: Nick Shirley just went over there, and here's some things he discovered.
7: What was the strangest answer you got? Like, what was a part where you're like, you cannot believe what somebody opened up and things they shared with you?
8: One person said they haven't had eggs in a year.
7: Eggs in a year.
8: Like, they talk about these books that they have, like, I think they call them, like, their ration book, where the government controls how much food they get, and they're like, this is horrible. We haven't even had eggs in a year. It takes it years to get it, eat a chicken. Like, stuff that you wouldn't even think about here in the United States. But because of communism and the government controlling what people can actually do and what they can eat, it dictates their entire life.
0: Yep,
2: absolutely.
4: I love how he's learning as he's teaching us about a lot of stuff that's happening. And I think a lot of people are kind of seeing all of this with fresh eyes through him as he experiences this stuff. This is
0: pretty amazing. He's done such a great job. Brave kid. We should talk to him.
4: Yeah, we'll try that. Did you hear that, Chris?
0: Chris, did you hear that?
4: Oh, no.
0: Chris,
4: oh, no.
0: Let's get Nick Shirley on the show.
2: This is the second time we've asked.
0: Nick Shirley on the show.
4: Oh, no.
0: Chris, can we do that? Make it so, number one. Make it so. Can it happen? Yes. I'm hearing.
1: I got you.
0: Okay.
6: This is Pat Gray Unleashed.
9: All right. Welcome to a brand new episode of The Liz Wheeler Show. Today on the show, I want to begin by showing you a video of something that Megyn Kelly said yesterday on her show and why what she said matters. But before I roll that tape, I want to give you just a little bit of context into this topic itself. Listen, long before I ever even considered a career doing what I do in politics or news or media, I remember watching Megyn Kelly on Fox News and just admiring her. I admired how calm and cool and rational she was. I was like, look at this gorgeous woman who did not sacrifice her femininity and the way that she would question her guests with such devastating precision. It was a beauty to behold. She was so brilliant, such a brilliant attorney. She just carved up stupid guests without barely blinking an eye. I just loved her. And there were always issues where she and I disagreed, but who cares? In a sense, you know my philosophy on this. My bar is very high for people on our own side. As long as we agree on more than we disagree, cool. Let's work together to make the thing on which we agree happen. So, for example, I didn't even care when Megyn Kelly asked Donald Trump that question in the first GOP debate. Remember back in 2015, the question about Trump's comments about women? I mean, let's be honest. It was good television and we all enjoyed watching it. And Trump handled it and he won. So like, whatever. They've made peace about it. Like, who cares? So 6 months ago, right after Charlie Kirk was murdered, and there emerged online this whole cohort of people who started trying to blame Israel, claiming Israel was mad at Charlie because they claimed that Charlie was rejecting the pro-Israel cause privately and Israel wanted revenge or something. I thought of all the people who addressed this narrative that was emerging online, I thought Megyn Kelly handled it the best. She handled it phenomenally. She articulated what Charlie actually experienced behind the scenes, and therefore, understanding the context of what he experienced behind the scenes, what he actually meant by that text that was widely circulated, it probably was viral, you could call it, without the full context of the situation, the text about leaving the pro-Israel cause. And Megyn Kelly, while she explained what happened behind the scenes to Charlie Kirk, she articulated what she had experienced. She had also experienced, and I had experienced that too. What we experienced was the very pro-Israel lobby in the United States. And when I say lobby, I'm not talking about registered lobbyists or even like interest groups. I'm talking about pro-Israel influencers in the United States, public figures, and also private donors who don't necessarily have a public profile, started bullying conservatives behind the scenes if we didn't toe the exact narrative line that they wanted to hear from us. It was a very strange experience to experience. Now, I have shared with you my own experience. I did an episode about Jeffrey Epstein. This was last summer, exploring Jeffrey Epstein's intel connections. And the title of the episode was something to the effect of, was Epstein or Jeffrey Epstein an Israeli intel asset? And as I often do with titles of my show, the answer to the question posed in the title is not necessarily evident. If you just look at the title of the episode, you may not know what my ultimate conclusion as answer to that question is going to be. But in response to that episode, which by the way, was a great episode, I highly recommend you watch it. In response to that episode, I got privately, this is behind the scenes, maliciously and falsely accused by people, some of whom used to be my friends, of being a, quote, vicious anti-Semite and an anti-Semitic whore. I kid you not. I am not exaggerating. Verbatim. As I said, a very weird experience. Megyn Kelly at the time, I remember thinking, thank you, when she explained how that had happened to her too, because it's Megyn Kelly. She knows how to explain and lay out a case. And she exposed this weird thing that pro-Israel influencers were doing behind the scenes to so many of us, while also simultaneously diffusing these absurd, totally unsubstantiated accusations that Israel murdered Charlie. She did this at the same time. It was Megyn Kelly at her finest. Like, win-win. Or so I thought at the time. Now, I hadn't even told those stories about, you know, the private pressure that I had received. It's not even pressure, the private ad hominem attacks. I hadn't even told those stories publicly at the time about this vicious response that I received for my Jeffrey Epstein commentary from the pro-Israel folks, because I didn't think that it mattered. But because it's not, by the way, anti-Semitic to note that Epstein obviously had ties to Israeli intel and Israeli politicians, just like it's not anti-American to note that Jeffrey Epstein obviously had ties to American intel and high-ranking, powerful, influential American politicians. Both things should be obvious. They are obvious to most of us. And I don't typically, by the way, also discuss private conversations because, I don't know, they're private conversations. Just doesn't strike me the right way. I'm a trustworthy person. I understand that there's value in being able to have private conversations and to have those conversations kept private. It's not my standard practice to reveal private conversations to the public. But when Megyn Kelly last summer, or I guess it was in the fall, replayed the video of she and Charlie discussing, and their discussion happened last summer, discussing this, I mean, you can call it bullying, I suppose, I thought, thank you. This will put an end to, you know, the ludicrous claims that Charlie suddenly, in just the last days of his life, abandoned his entire life philosophy and turned against Israel. He obviously did not. Regardless of what you think of Israel, Charlie did not turn against Israel, which is abundantly clear when you hear his conversation with Megyn Kelly. I believe that conversation that he had happened in August before he was killed in September. And months before that conversation with Megyn Kelly, just in the spring of last year, at the spring of 2025, Charlie had written a long letter to Israeli Prime Minister Benjamin Netanyahu, encouraging Bibi about how Israel needs to communicate better to young Americans, because so many young Americans are falling for the anti-Jew hatred stuff that's being spewed by some loud voices on the young right. We actually read the entirety of Charlie's letter, the one that he had sent to Bibi Netanyahu. We read it on the show because it was being cherry-picked and misconstrued.
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9: All this being said, this is why what Megyn Kelly said yesterday matters. And I want to say it for the record here. This is not about a purity test or being adversarial or infighting or beefing or over small disagreements. You know, that's not what I do. I understand also that Megyn Kelly has appeared to drift towards, you could call it Tucker Carlson's viewpoint on Israel in the past couple of months. But I actually think that Megyn Kelly's motivation for that is different than what motivates Tucker Carlson, and we'll get to that shortly. All this being said, let's watch the video of what Megyn Kelly said yesterday and talk about why it matters. Take a look.
16: Once he said that he's sorry that he endorsed Trump, he regrets it and feels like he has to make amends. And his show is doing fine. It's not like he's hurting for audience, but I think he's understanding there may be some new listeners over here. You know, like he's gotten very, very popular lately, I read, with Muslim viewers because he's been standing up for Islam. You know, and I have to tell you, Mark, it's been something I've noticed just since I've gotten sort of more clear-eyed on Israel, that a lot of the anti-Muslim rhetoric that's put out there originates with people who are very, very pro-Israel, who kind of need us to demonize them. Right. And I've taken a look recently at my own rhetoric on this to say, like, have I been manipulated? I want to make sure I'm not getting manipulated. But I think he's having a lot of Muslim viewers flock to him. I know for a fact he has a lot of young men flocking to him. And so while he may have lost some contingent of the Fox News audience that's very, very pro-Israel and, you know, pro-Trump, and you can't say anything about Trump, for every one of those who leaves, there is another newer, younger audience member who does want to hear these traditional lines challenged and hear just new independent thinking. I mean, I'm experiencing some of that myself, and Tucker probably times 10.
9: Okay. So a couple of points to make about this. The first point is I was going to write a rebuttal to this, these comments that Megyn Kelly made about anti-Muslim beliefs being manipulated by pro-Israel interests, because I think that that's wrongheaded. I don't think that that's a rational viewpoint. If you're pursuing the truth about what Islam is, I was going to write a rebuttal, but then I realized that Megyn Kelly herself wrote a rebuttal to what she said yesterday. She wrote a rebuttal back in January of this year, just a couple months ago. And this is what Megyn Kelly said about Islam back in January. Take a listen.
16: Islam is not consistent with the values of America, of the West. They should stay in countries that don't care about keeping church and state separated. They should stay in countries that don't care about protecting free speech. They should stay in countries that don't care about women's rights. That's where Islam can fester and grow. It's great. I mean, I'm sure if that's like your thing and you don't care about like genital mutilation, you might really enjoy living in an Islamic country. If you don't mind living in a life as a woman where you have to keep every inch of your body except for your eyeballs covered, yeah, someplace in the Middle East could be for you. It's not my thing. It's not America's thing. And it's not a thing that we should want or encourage in the West.
9: By the way, that is the Megyn Kelly that I adore. That is the Megyn Kelly that I admire. That is the calm, cool, collected Megyn Kelly that eviscerates a stupid argument when she hears it. All without seeming, I mean, she presents it in a masterful way. What do they say about an expert? And if you're an expert at something, you make it seem easy, like you didn't prepare at all. That is the epitome of Megyn Kelly at her best. And yet what we heard from her yesterday talking about anti-Muslim rhetoric being, you know, fostered by pro-Israel the pro-Israel interests and wondering if she got it wrong, what she has said before. The reason why that matters and why it's not just a nitty-gritty disagreement over policy, it's actually a significant warning bell clanging over Megyn Kelly's head. And I say that, no, I don't think that Megyn Kelly has transed into a leftist yet. The way that we've seen, you know, Tucker Carlson, for example, with his call for the resistance for White House officials who work in the Trump administration or the U.S. military to disobey President Trump's orders on the military operation in Iran, or the way that Tucker Carlson has seemingly embraced socialism and rejected capitalism in the name of Christianity, that's transing into a leftist. That is not what is happening yet to Megyn Kelly. It's not like what has happened to Candace when Candace parroted the left's playbook, the left structure that they use to incite violence while also enjoying plausible deniability, saying, you know, your life is at risk. Trump is a fascist. Trump is Hitler. Trump's a dictator. Your life is at risk if ... something doesn't happen. But we don't believe in violence. Well, like, what do you think is going to happen when you put that framework publicly like that? Well, Candace engaged in that, parroting the left structure. I mean, Megyn Kelly is not transed to a leftist like that, nor even to the extent that Alex Jones, who, by the way, I don't think Alex Jones is a leftist either, but Alex Jones definitely did invoke a leftist tactic and a dangerous leftist tactic that he should be better than when he called for Trump to be subject to the 25th Amendment, which is an internal coup that subverts your vote. President Trump is, of course, the duly elected president of the United States over a political disagreement about Iranian policy. You don't have to agree with President Trump on Iran in order not to think that it's appropriate for the 25th Amendment to be invoked. Now, here's where we get to Megyn Kelly. Megyn Kelly's motivation is different. It seems a little different. It appears a little different. Megyn Kelly herself actually articulated what this clip that we just watched is about. It's less about ideology and more about ratings. It's about viewership. She's talking about Tucker Carlson's viewership, dissecting. Okay, he's going to lose some Fox News boomers, but he's going to gain some young men and some international viewership. And Tucker himself, by the way, posted about this publicly. The Tucker Carlson Network, maybe a month ago, a couple weeks ago, posted about how international viewership of his show is up like over 100%. So there's some veracity to recognizing the reality that, yes, Tucker Carlson is gaining viewership around the world with Muslims, even while he loses some of President Trump's base as his viewership. We all know, and we talked about this earlier in the week, actually, midterm years are a drag for ratings for shows that are purely political. People are a little burned out. They don't feel it's a new administration anymore. They haven't quite gotten their adrenaline going for the next election cycle. They've kind of tuned out of politics a little bit. Megyn Kelly's a very smart person. Very smart. She is calculating about her ratings, and I say that as a compliment, as she should be, as we all are to a certain extent. We talked earlier in the week. That's why Megyn Kelly has branched into doing true crime stories that don't have a necessarily inherently political aspect to them, because that draws in a non-political audience, specifically women, young moms in their 30s and 40s who like true crime, expanding outside the typical conservative audience. It's also partly why I suspect Megyn Kelly won't criticize Tucker or Candace, because she doesn't want to alienate their audience, because they have enormous audiences. Now, that's why you heard her say in her own words that maybe she got Islam wrong. Not because the things that she said in January about the religion of Islam and cultures that are built around the tenets of the religion of Islam, not because she got any of that factually incorrect, but because she's happy she has seen and experienced the new viewership that comes with defending or even elevating Islam. All this to say, Megyn Kelly's comments seem less ideological than Tucker Carlson's at first glance. I think that's a fair assessment to make, but I will tell you the risk of making those comments.
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9: So Megyn Kelly's own words establish that this recalculation that she says she's engaging in about Islam, you know, did she get it wrong on Islam? Is this just a pro-Israel interest talking point that they need to manipulate us into thinking that Islam is wrong? She admits that this is because of the new viewership, that she's happy about the new viewership, and that every person from the Trump base or the Fox News boomer viewership that you lose, you gain a new international viewer, a Muslim or a young man. She's analyzing Tucker, but it certainly applies to herself. So these comments seem, for Megyn Kelly, I think it's fair to assess, less ideological than Tucker Carlson's motivation at first glance. But the risk of veering down this path is the same, and I want to tell you why. Because what's on the line here if Megyn Kelly embraces or even defends or obfuscates the reality of what Islam is? What's on the line is Western civilization. Western civilization, of course, is based on Christianity. It's not based just on human rights or on this vague philosophical idea that everyone has individual rights based on the fact that we're humans in the top of the food chain. No, Western civilization is based on Christianity. And our nation, the United States of America, is quite obviously, this hardly needs to be said, the predominant example, a prosperous example of Western civilization. Our country is a Christian nation, not because the majority of the people in our country are devout Christians, but because the founders of our country based our system of government on Christian principles, on biblical principles. And they understood that if the people in our country are not religious or not moral, if they don't acknowledge the objective truth of Christianity, even if it's not in their private religious practice, then our society is not going to succeed. In other words, to be very blunt here, we, the United States of America, were not intended to be and will not prosper as a multicultural nation. And when I say that, that doesn't mean that people who have different backgrounds or somewhat different belief systems can't live here simultaneously. It doesn't mean we're going to exclude people or criminalize people or penalize people or even socially ostracize people if they, you know, belong to a different denomination. But what it means is that the values embraced by our institutions, both government and civil institutions, in addition to our cultural mores, the idea of right and wrong that everyone accepts in our country, must be unified. Unified on one set of values. In this case, it was pre-established for us, because we were not the founders of our country, that the set of values on which our cultural mores and our institutional values are based is the truth, with a capital T. It's Christianity. And therein lies the warning bell that is clanging over Megyn Kelly's head. Even if her comments are motivated by a desire to expand her audience and increase her ratings, it is a slippery slope to play with for someone who is already flirting with the anti-Israel stuff. Because of what I said before, Megyn Kelly did not in that clip contest the veracity of the claims that she made in January when she so articulately laid out the case why the religion of Islam is incompatible with Western civilization. She did not contest the veracity of what she said because what she said in January was true. And you can discern that for yourself just by asking the question, what is Islam? What are the beliefs of Islam? What are the cultural mores of Islamic countries? What do they want for our country? What do they plan for you and for your family? And is that compatible with our nation? Is that compatible with Western civilization that is built on Christianity? The answer to that question, this is not a rhetorical question. The answer to that question, what is Islam? Islam sanctions marriage between adults and children, adult males and little girls. Islam sanctions what they call honor killings, where male members of a family can kill female members if they believe those female members somehow violated the tenets of the religion of Islam. Islam sanctions domestic violence, men beating their wives. Islamic law calls for young women who are in prison and sentenced to death to be raped before execution in order to ensure that those women don't go to heaven. Islam sanctions women being stoned to death if they are the victim of rape. Women in Islam have no right to vote, no right to drive, no right to ownership, no right to private property. A woman's testimony in court in the religion of Islam doesn't count. Women can't do anything without permission from male relatives who control them utterly. The religion of Islam believes in female genital mutilation, which is exactly as gruesome as it sounds. The religion of Islam, a core tenet of the religion of Islam, is jihad. Establishing a global Islamic caliphate around the world. And it is permissible in the religion of Islam not only to lie, but to commit gruesome acts of terror as long as your victims are infidels, those who don't adhere to the religion of Islam. That is incompatible with Western civilization. That belief system, that lifestyle, those religious beliefs, those cultural mores, the values that would be instilled in institutions built in a Muslim country are incompatible with Western civilization. And no, they cannot exist side by side, where a culture is half infused with the cultural mores of Islam and half infused with the cultural mores of Christianity, because they are in utter contradiction. Because the religion of Islam does not recognize that every person is made in the image and dignity of God. And that as such, we have certain unalienable rights, that among these are life, liberty, and the pursuit of happiness. And that government has no right to violate those rights. That is incompatible with Western civilization. That is why what Megyn Kelly said, softening her stance on Islam without presenting a concrete argument challenging the veracity of her previously held position, the one she articulated in January, that stated the facts and the reality of the religion of Islam and the culture created by Muslims and the reality of living in a Muslim country. That's why it's not just a nitty-gritty disagreement about policy with someone on my same side. It is a warning bell. Because even if Megyn Kelly is not motivated by ideology, the way that Tucker Carlson seems to be, even if she is not motivated by prejudice or bigotry, the way that Candace Owens seems to be, even if her motivation is expanding her viewership, the idea of, you can compare this to big tent Republicanism. We want to expand the tent, invite other people into our party who aren't typical Republican voters. That's a good strategy. As long as you are persuading people who otherwise didn't agree with you, why our positions in the Republican Party best serve them. Big tent Republicanism is great if that's what it is. Big tent Republicanism is not so great. It's harmful if we are surrendering our viewpoints in order to pander to voters to vote for us on the pretense that we no longer hold the positions that we hold. No ratings on earth. No increase in viewership, no amount of money that you could earn from building up a show, an independent media empire, the way that Megyn Kelly is, nothing on earth is worth sacrificing our country for the reality of what the Islamification of the United States of America would mean for you. All right. The Vatican has released a new report on homosexuality, and it seems at first glance to contradict Catholic teaching on homosexuality. So is the Catholic Church caving on gay marriage?

0: gay sex. I think this is, I'm no theologian, but I'm going to untangle this because it is incredibly important to...
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0: Okay, so let's unpack this new report from the Catholic Church about homosexuality. What is it? What it is not? What it means? I mean, it's very confusing as a devout Catholic, probably even more confusing for Christians who are not Catholic, who don't always understand the inner workings of the Catholic Church. A lot of Catholics don't even understand the inner workings of the Catholic Church. So let's break this down. What we are talking about today is called a synodal report, a report from a synod. It's a specific study group within this synod. What is a synod? What is a synodal report? It's essentially an advisory committee. It's an advisory committee that gives pastoral advice to the Pope. we'll sit right there with that for a moment before we move on. The controversial part of this one.

0: is on homosexuality. Okay, so what a synod is, this is an effort that was established first by Pope Francis, this particular synod. It was then continued by Pope Leo, which is what we're seeing today. And I think the best way that I can think of to describe to you, and again, I'm not an apologist, I'm not a theologian, I'm just a devout Catholic myself. The best way I can think of to describe what a synod is first to tell you what it is not. A synod is not church doctrine. One of these documents from a synod is not church dogma. It is not magisterial teaching. It has no authority to change doctrine of the church. It is at best, as I mentioned, an advisory committee that puts together reports that advise the Pope on how to handle issues pastorally. Now, what does that mean? Well, remember we've talked about the distinction between the Pope's pastoral role, which is not infallible. You can disagree with the Pope on politics, or you can think what he says is not wise, versus the Pope's authority as the successor to St. Peter to issue ex cathedra or infallible recognitions of the church beliefs. That happens very rarely. That is not the same as his pastoral role, which is not infallible. So that being said, the synod is essentially an advisory committee that puts together reports that advise the Pope on how to handle issues pastorally. Because remember, the Pope is also essentially the chief executive of the Catholic Church. There's a lot of employees, if you want to look at this like a corporate structure. There are, of course, the cardinals and the archbishops and the bishops and the priests and, you know, all of the clergy as it goes further down the hierarchy, all the way to the laity in the church, the people, the parishioners attending. And it is the Pope's role to guide and advise and direct the lower clergy in the church on how to handle certain issues that they're going to be dealing with their flock, with their parishioners, with the laity, with us. And so that is sort of the premise of a synod. So what this committee does, the synod, they put together a report recommending how they think the Pope should handle certain issues pastorally. It's almost like a political consultant, if you want to make an analogy into like our speak, political speak. Think of a political consultant that before a debate takes a recommendation of like, these are the rhetorical strategies I recommend you use during this debate. And he gives it to the candidate, this political consultant, and the candidate looks at it and might use it and might not, but it's not anything that's binding. It's just something that this political consultant is recommending to the politician. That's kind of an equivalent to what a synod is to a pope. They're putting together a report, their advice on how to handle certain issues pastorally. And the way that this synod did that, is one of the controversial parts, of course, is relying on the quote lived experience of gay people, which is, of course, one of the things that for many of us Catholics and non-Catholic Christians raised red flags. And I want to preface this by saying I am always somewhat generous, or I take a moment and pause before analyzing these things, these political things that happen in the Catholic Church, because it isn't quite as cut and dry as the American political cycle or the news cycle. For example, I'm going to give you this example before we get into what this synodal report says, where it's wrong and what it actually means. But if you remember during the papacy of Pope Francis, there was a whole bunch of international drama because Pope Francis had issued pastoral guidance, which is direction to pastors of churches all around the world about how to handle it when a gay individual comes into the church and says, you know, Father, to the priest, can you bless me? Which is just asking the priest to pray over him. And the way that Pope Francis's document was portrayed made it sound like Pope Francis was sanctioning priests to give a blessing to a gay marriage or a gay relationship, which would obviously be contradictory of Catholic doctrine. And yet the mainstream media on the left, who wants that to be true, they want the Catholic Church to change their doctrine. And then even very traditional Catholics on sort of the right side, who recognize that Pope Francis had a background in essentially Marxist ideology and applied that through his theology, they were very suspicious of Pope Francis because it was a little bit of a convoluted way of expressing himself, the reality of that document from Pope Francis. And I promise you that this has a point, is if you actually read the document, it's very clear in that document that Pope Francis is acknowledging the reality of what the Catholic Church teaches, that marriage is between one man and one woman, that homosexual sexual relations are disordered and gravely immoral, and that if a gay person comes into a church and asks a priest to bless him or her, that priest is free to bless the person, hoping to draw the person closer to the mercy of God. But if a gay couple who are in a relationship come in and ask for a blessing on their relationship, their action, then that is not permitted. And yet it was widely misconstrued, despite the fact, and maybe this, maybe Pope Francis bore some responsibility for this misunderstanding because it was written in a convoluted way. But the point is, I try to take a moment and make sure, because this is not American politics and the clip is not on X 2 seconds after the politician says it, to make sure of the context of what we're talking about when it comes to the Catholic Church. Okay, that being said, this brings us to what this synodal report contains, which is pastoral guidance, advice that they are offering to the Pope on how the Pope should direct priests and parishes to deal with the issue of parishioners who have same-sex attraction. And part of their advice is an annex in the back of this document, that it's two testimonies of two gay people who also consider themselves to be practicing Catholics. And one of these is a gay individual who is, quote unquote, married to another person of the same sex. This individual in this testimony does not think that his disordered homosexual relationship and his homosexual sexual activity are disordered or immoral. This testimony from this gay person believes that the same-sex attraction is a gift from God. Now, pretty obviously, that's contradictory of the official teaching of the Catholic Church, by the way, which we'll address in a moment. But this report advising the Pope on how to address issues pastorally, as I said, is then submitted to the Pope, who can accept these recommendations or not. The Pope, the current Pope, Pope Leo, has not accepted these recommendations as of yet. And even if he did, it's not binding. It's not doctrine or dogma. It's never doctrine. Even if the Pope thinks that the pastoral guidance is wise, which in this case, I can say with some certitude, even though I'm not a theologian, it would not be wise. It would not be doctrine. Okay, so there is also valid concern among Catholic faithful that synod reports are confusing to the faithful because people wonder, like I said, both Catholics and non-Catholics, is the church changing its teaching? We don't know exactly what a synodal report is or what the impact will be. And there is valid concern that the, quote, pastoral nature of this advice will encroach, at least in praxis, on the official teaching, the unchangeable doctrine of the church, at least at the local level in practice, which, of course, would be a moral travesty, even though, of course, the teaching remains unchangeable. So let's get to what this report actually said. So and I'm going to quote this. It's a 32-page document. You can read the entire thing yourself, but I pulled the summary of these two testimonies. This is the words of the synod itself summarizing the testimonies. This is what they said. The two testimonies, while very different from one another and reflecting the cultural context of Western societies, present several common features. In these, one can detect the emergence of, quote, experiences of goodness in the form of successive stages of development in the individuals involved, alongside the establishment of good practices within Christian communities. The first testimony, the synod writes from Portugal, begins with a personal drama, the secret discovery of one's own difference during adolescence, resulting in a profound sense of solitude and isolation within both society and the church. Against this backdrop, the synod writes, the personal relationship with Christ, who loves us all in our totality and integrity, proves decisive. This testimony, after highlighting the initial difficulty of finding groups, even at a social and civil level, that did not cause further isolation, describes the joyful discovery of a Christian community centered on Ignatian spirituality, the Christian Life Community, or CLC. Yet the positivity of this journey coexists with significant difficulties, as seen in the devastating effects of reparative therapies aimed at recovering heterosexuality and in the contradictory advice received from those who suggest marriage to a woman in order to, quote, find peace, to those who instead invite the person not to leave dark or hidden areas in their relationship with Christ. Within this struggle, the synod writes, yet simultaneously as a path towards its resolution, the account bears witness to the discovery that sin, at its root, does not consist in the same-sex couple relationship, but in a lack of faith in a God who desires our fulfillment. This new awareness becomes the starting point for moving beyond a conception of the Christian community merely as a place of welcome and compassion to arriving at the experience of the Christian community as a place where we are all loved. This is a moment where I will offer you two coexisting opinions in my mind. The generous opinion, which is I cannot tell, and I've read this half a dozen times, whether this portion of the synodal report is simply summarizing the testimony of this individual, this gay individual who claims that sin is not found in a same-sex relationship, or if the synod is embracing that view that was put forth by that gay individual in the gay marriage. If I were members of the synod, I would not leave that unaddressed. I would not write that in an ambiguous way because it is confusing to the faithful. But it actually is very difficult to tell whether the synod is embracing that gay person's viewpoint or whether they are simply summarizing that that is what the viewpoint of this individual in a homosexual relationship is. It goes on. The synod goes on to say the second testimony from the United States highlights how the protagonist's current, quote, arrival point is the fruit of a long journey of faith that has articulated prayer, therapy, and a community capable of providing support. The presence of the Christian community in this case is marked by both light and shadow, yet it has proven decisive. The testimony first describes the problematic membership in a Catholic group called Courage, which, by pushing for reparative therapy, had the effect of separating faith and sexuality. On the other hand, it recounts how the study of theology allowed for the opening of new horizons for a contextual interpretation of the Bible, moving beyond traditionalist or even fundamentalist readings. It then bears witness to the decisive nature of the encounter with Christian communities and hospitable priests who contributed to the promotion of practices that took shape in a commitment to pastoral service, caring for the sick, the elderly, the lonely and depressed, as well as those rejected for belonging to the LGBTQ community. However, it also brings to light the many misunderstandings within the Christian community rooted in attitudes of homophobia and transphobia. Ultimately, this testimony emphasizes how the Christian community at all levels, local and university, can represent a decisive place of healing and inclusion through practices of welcome and hospitality. Okay, so again, it's a little unclear whether this synod is embracing the viewpoints articulated in these testimonies or simply summarizing the testimonies that they included. The synod goes on to say, and this is very important before we move on to what this means. The synod goes on to say the tension between pastoral practices and doctrine, how to move beyond an impasse, at the root of both the emerging openings and the persisting resistances, it seems possible to identify a difficulty in coordinating pastoral practice and the doctrinal.
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0: So if this synod report that includes these testimonies is including the testimonies because they want to better understand how to bring these people out of their sin and to the fullness of Christ. Okay, that's fine. Include those testimonies. No problem whatsoever. But again, it is unclear if the synod was summarizing the argument for the testimony or embracing it. And I confess to you, I struggle with generosity here because it seems to me I don't understand how you could create a document where that's unclear. How on earth could you not clarify whether you are embracing that testimony or whether you are simply summarizing it, especially when you know it will cause tremendous confusion, even scandal among the faithful? Now, then we get, of course, to the defensive way to interpret. This is, I think, what we're all thinking here. Are interests within the church who actually wish that church doctrine, church teaching was different on homosexuality, trying to sneak effective changes to doctrine that they have no authority to change into the pastoral practice of the church, hoping it becomes the de facto norm in the church, despite the contradicting to unchangeable church teaching? That would be the defensive way to interpret this synodal document. And I confess to you again that I view this document both ways. I view this through perhaps the generous eye, but also the defensive eye. But that brings us to the most important point of all. And that is, what is the official church teaching on homosexuality? Because this is unchangeable by any advisory committee, any synod, any pope. This is what the Catechism of the Catholic Church teaches about homosexuality. This is Catechism of the Catholic Church 2357 to 59. Homosexuality refers to relations between men or between women who experience an exclusive or predominant sexual attraction towards persons of the same sex. It has taken a great variety of forms throughout the centuries and in different cultures. Its psychological genesis remains largely unexplained. Basing itself on sacred scripture, which presents homosexual acts as acts of grave depravity, tradition has always declared that, quote, homosexual acts are intrinsically disordered. They are contrary to the natural law. They close the sexual gift or the sexual act to the gift of life. They do not proceed from a genuine affection and sexual complementarity. Under no circumstances can they be approved. The Catechism of the Catholic Church, the official church teaching, then goes on to say the number of men and women who have deep-seated homosexual tendencies is not negligible. This inclination, which is objectively disordered, constitutes for most of them a trial. They must be accepted with respect, compassion, and sensitivity. Every sign of unjust discrimination in their regard should be avoided. These people are called to fulfill God's will in their lives, and if they are Christians, to unite to the sacrifice of the Lord's cross the difficulties they may encounter from their condition. Homosexual persons, the Catechism says, this is official church teaching, are called to chastity by the virtues of self-mastery that teach them inner freedom, at times by the support of disinterested friendship, by prayer and sacramental grace. They can and should gradually and resolutely approach Christian perspective, perfection. That is the official unchangeable teaching of the Catholic Church on homosexuality, and it's beautiful. It's beautiful. It reflects, you know, Genesis 19, the story of Sodom and Gomorrah. It reflects, you know, Romans 1:24 through 28. I'm going to read that actually, because I think that this is important. This is the fear, I think, of many Christians who read this. In Romans, we read, "For they knew God, for though they knew God, they did not honor him as God or give thanks to him. But they became futile in their thinking and their senseless minds were darkened. Claiming to be wise, they became fools, and they exchanged the glory of the immortal God for images resembling a mortal human being or birds or four-footed animals or reptiles. Therefore, God gave them up in their lusts to, gave them up in the lusts of their hearts to impurity, to the degrading of their bodies among themselves, because they exchanged the truth about God for a lie and worshiped and served the creature rather than the creator, who is blessed forever. Amen. For this reason, God gave them up to degrading passions. Their women exchanged natural intercourse for unnatural, and in the same way, also the men, giving up natural intercourse with women, were consumed with passion for one another. Men committed shameless acts with men and received in their own persons the due penalty for their error." It seems to me that that is often what happens in Christian communities who try to obfuscate the reality of sex and marriage and official church teaching on homosexuality. The official church teaching on marriage, by the way, is also worth reading here. This is the Catechism of the Catholic Church 1601. The matrimonial covenant by which a man and a woman establish between themselves a partnership of the whole life is by its nature ordered toward the good of the spouses and the procreation and education of offspring. This covenant, the Catechism says, between baptized persons has been raised by Christ the Lord to the dignity of a sacrament. The Catechism goes on to say, Sacred Scripture begins with the creation of man and woman in the image and likeness of God and concludes with a vision of the wedding feast of the Lamb. Scripture speaks throughout of marriage and its mystery, its institution and the meaning God has given it, its origin and its end, its various realizations throughout the history of salvation, the difficulties arising from sin, and its renewal in the Lord and the new covenant of Christ in the church. The Catechism says the intimate community of life and love, which constitutes the married state, has been established by the Creator and endowed by Him with its own proper laws. God Himself is the author of marriage. The vocation of marriage is written in the very nature of man and woman as they come from the hand of the Creator. Marriage is not a purely human institution, despite the many variations it may have undergone through the centuries. The Catechism goes on to say, God who created man out of love also calls him to love, the fundamental and innate vocation of every human being. For man is created in the image and likeness of God, who is himself love. Since God created him, man and woman, their mutual love becomes an image of the absolute and unfailing love with which God loves man. It is good, very good in the Creator's eyes. And this love which God blesses is intended to be fruitful and to be realized in the common work of watching over creation. And God blessed them. And God said to them, be fruitful and multiply and fill the earth and subdue it. The Catechism says, Holy Scripture affirms that man and woman were created for one another. It is not good that man should be alone. That woman, flesh of his flesh, his equal, his nearest in all things, is given to him by God as a helpmate. She thus represents God, from whom comes our help. Therefore, a man leaves his father and his mother and cleaves to his wife, and they become one flesh. The Lord himself shows that this signifies an unbreakable union of their two lives by recalling that the plan of the Creator had been in the beginning, what the plan of the Creator had been in the beginning. So they are no longer two, but one flesh. This is the official teaching of the Catholic Church. This is the doctrine of the Catholic Church. This is the unchangeable belief of the Catholic Church. And when I say unchangeable, because no person, no institution, even a God-ordained, a God-established institution like the Catholic Church can change the truth with a capital T. The truth with a capital T. I highly recommend that you read, even beyond in the Catechism, the teachings on homosexuality and on marriage and the official church teaching on sex itself, especially theology of the body. It's beautiful. It's true. It's beautiful because it's true. And as much as the synod talks about being welcoming, it is one of the most welcoming concepts that we could ever be gifted as human beings, to be invited to be in full communion with Jesus Christ. And he shows us how. And he calls us away from our sin to be fully fulfilled in him. I'm not a theologian. I'm not going to sit here and preach and lecture. What I am going to do what I have tried to do right here as a devout Catholic, as a Christian who sees the confusion among the Catholic faithful and among the non-Catholic Christians over this synodal document, this working group number 9 on homosexuality, these lived experience testimonies of these gay people, is I just wanted to untangle exactly what a synod is and what it's not, and what church doctrine is and what it's not, and that a synodal report might advise a pope on how to pastorally handle issues, but it cannot change the beauty of the teaching of the Catholic Church. So please share this episode with anybody who is confused, because I think it is worth not being confused, because it risks us missing the truth about all of this. The truth, of course, being, again, with a capital T. So share this episode, please, and subscribe. YouTube.com/LizWheeler, X.com/Liz_Wheeler. On Spotify, we are The Liz Wheeler Show. I super appreciate everybody who's been giving us 5-star reviews over on Spotify. That helps other people discover the show. So thank you for doing that. Thank you for watching today. Thank you for listening. I'm Liz Wheeler. 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
1: You have not tuned in to the wrong channel. I am Jason Whitlock. I am somebody. I am Afro Al Sharpton, standing in complete solidarity with my brother in Memphis, the Nashville politician who was in Memphis yesterday, standing in protest to the redrawn congressional maps that will undermine black people all across America. We have lost our congressional map, and therefore we will lose the great white Jewish gay man who has been representing Memphis for 20 years as a black man. We have lost our black representation, and I could not begin today's show without standing in solidarity with Brother Pearson, with Brother Steve Cohen. Could we put a picture of Brother Steve Cohen on the screen? Our dear black, gay, Jewish, white brother. We have lost him to a redrawn racist map. And so I could not come here today and just talk about the Los Angeles Lakers and the whining and complaining that they did about losing to the OKC Thunder. I will talk about that today, but I must first stand with my brother, Justin Pearson, and all brothers around the world, all brothers across America. We have lost our congressional match to these racist Donald Trump supporting congressmen because we don't want a black woman to represent Memphis. For 20 years, our interests have been represented by our dear vanilla brother, Steve Cohen. So I'm here today to add my voice to the voices crying out in solidarity with Justin Pearson. Did you see his speech from the floor? Did you see his speech? And I believe I said it was Memphis, but I believe they was right here in Nashville. Did you see his speech from the floor? Did you see the black women standing on tables? It's the least I could do is come here and sit in my chair with my kente cloth and my afro and remind you all that nothing has changed. 2026 is no different than 1826. We are still in bondage. But let us hear from our great young brother, Justin Pearson. Let's hear from his speech. Play, I believe it's SOT 12.
2: Minutes. These maps are racist tools of white supremacy at the behest of the most powerful white supremacist in the United States of America, Donald J. Trump. Memphis is the most beautiful place on the planet. It's the place that raised me, my brothers, my parents, my grandmothers, and where my ancestors' bones rest. And what you are doing today is eviscerating the only black majority congressional district in our state because we are majority black. We are here because this Republican Party has to seek to steal elections and seats because the president and the party have refused to address the pain, the suffering, and the struggling of everyday Tennesseans. This is about attacking, targeting, and cracking District 9 into pieces for more political and racial dominance and white supremacy in the state of Tennessee. And we need to realize that the Calais decision that you all are basing your decisions off of, that gutted the Voting Rights Act, that Voting Rights Act was paid in blood. It was not just a parchment of paper signed into law. It was paid in blood on the Edmund Pettus Bridge, paid in blood by Medgar Evers, paid in blood by Fannie Lou Hamer. It's been paid in blood year over year, time after time, assassination after assassination, lynching after lynching, so that more people might be able to ascertain access to this constitutional democratic republic experiment that is currently being gutted and seeking to be gutted by this chamber, by this House, this Senate, and this state. What is happening here is immoral and wrong.
1: Justin Pearson, I could not say it more eloquently. Justin, I would advise you, though, that this is a family show. And where you choose and who you allow to bury bones, ancestor or otherwise, I think that's TMI, and we don't need to hear about it. That's between you and Steve Cohen. Not everybody in the world needs to know where you bury your ancestors' bones. But I don't want to distract from the young brother's eloquent speech. It was amazing. And the transformation of this young brother has been amazing. Pardon me for a minute while I clear my throat. The transformation of Justin Pearson from Carlton from The Fresh Prince of Bel-Air to Afro Skinny Al Sharpton has been amazing. Could we show the before and after pictures of Justin Pearson and the incredible transformation of this young man? That there, ladies and gentlemen, is just a young, suburban, African-American gentleman. Now, that there, that's Afro Al Sharpton with a little bit of Malcolm X, MLK, and Louis Farrakhan mixed in. Oh, what a beautiful transformation Justin Pearson has undergone. He has gone from playing with the snow bunnies to bending over for Steve Cohen. Oh, this transformation. It's unbelievable what politics will do and can do for you. This man has risked his life for Steve Cohen to continue to make decisions for black people in Memphis. But I want to play you the full Justin Pearson speech. Let's play the back half of his speech.
2: I was reading my Bible early this morning, asking God why this is happening. Why, again, does it seem that white supremacy is seeming to gain? Why, again, does it seem like the pillars of pain that we have felt and experienced for over 400 years in this country continue to rise again? And whispered in the words of this Bible and in the words of those ancestors that have gone before us is just these simple words: we're still here. We are still here. This nation, this state has legislated and legalized the worst things in humanity, including our enslavement, and we are still here. Right in this country where, as one black woman said, your ancestors enslaved us, denied us of our rights, called us three-fifths of a person, and yet we are still here. You put us on cotton plantations and tobacco plantations. You denied our human rights and our right to exist as children of God, and we are still here. You destroyed Tulsa. You killed and lynched black folks on poplar trees. Shelby County, Tennessee had the most lynchings of anywhere in this state where you're taking this district, and we are still here. You've had three strike laws, mass incarceration, denied us of who we are, and we are still here. And today you'll take the only majority black district from us. But I want you to know, and I want my nephew's sons and the future to know, no matter what you do, no matter how much you try and break us and make us bend and make us quit, we will still be here.
1: Justin Pearson. Awesome speech. Beautiful. Might I add, though, Justin, that pain that you continue to feel, you might ease that pain by not letting your ancestors bury their bones any and everywhere, not letting Steve Cohen bury his bone any and everywhere. That might ease the pain, Justin Pearson. But other than that, I cannot complain about, I can only celebrate what Justin Pearson, what the young brother had to say. We are still here. And we will always be here as long as Justin Pearson and people like Justin Pearson are in control of black thought and black behavior. As long as we don't change, our circumstances will not change. So we are still here at the bottom of the educational map, at the bottom of the marriage map, at the bottom of economic mobility map. We are still here on our knees begging white folks to save us because of the beautiful leadership of Afro Al Sharpton, Justin Peterson, and those who think like him. We are still here at the bottom of America. We are being surpassed by every immigrant group that comes into America, including the Somalis. They got quality learning centers. What do we have? Justin, have you put a quality learning center in Nashville, in Memphis? So yes, we are still here on our knees begging Steve Cohen to save us. And we will be here 100 years from now begging Steve Cohen's, well, he won't have kids, begging his ancestors to save us. Congratulations, Justin Pearson. I had to get that off my chest as a black man living here in Tennessee. I had to add my voice, lend my voice, in supporting Justin Pearson and all the black Democrats and all the black victims and all the black liberals and all the black feminist matriarchal people of America. I had to lend my voice in support because we need to keep doing the same thing and begging and praying for different results. It's worked this well so far, so we should continue. I will. I'm going to keep the costume on, but we are going to talk some basketball. We're going to talk some sports. That's what we do here in Fearless. But I could not start this show without, you know, giving a nod to the news of the day, news right here in Tennessee. When I'm going to take a short break. I'm going to keep my afro on. Maybe take these glasses off because these glasses are not helping. They're blurring my vision. Keep my kente cloth on. And we'll talk some NBA. The Lakers lost last night by 18 again, and they went to whining and complaining about the referees. We'll talk about that with Jay Skapanek and Dre Baldwin. Next!
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8: And 5 free throws here in 2 games. What have you seen him be like attacking and downhill, and are you surprised he hasn't been able to get to the line more?
9: Well, he gets clobbered on that one, with Jalen Williams coming over trying to block the shot when he spun baseline on Dort. That was in that stretch as well. LeBron has the worst whistle of any star player I've ever seen. I mean, I've been with him 2 years now. There's again, the smaller guys, because they can be theatric, they typically draw more fouls, and the bigger players that are you know, built like LeBron, it's hard for them. But he gets clobbered, and he got clobbered again tonight a bunch. And that's not like a new thing. That's not specific to this crew or, you know, this this series. He gets fouled a lot that doesn't happen. I mean, guy gets hit on the head more than any player I've seen on drives, and it rarely gets called. So, yeah, I mean, I sarcastically said the other day they were the most disruptive team without fouling. I mean, they have a few guys that foul on every possession, and all the good you know, SGA gets like a touch foul, I guess, on the drive. There was a stretch where four straight possessions, our guys got absolutely clobbered trying to make an entry pass to Jackson, and Jalen Williams is grabbing his jersey with both arms. That's a turn. Like, they're hard enough to play. They're hard enough to play. You've got to be able to just call it if they foul, and they do foul.
10: It's actually like the Lakers are usually the team that always win the free throw battle. So this is this is a little new to him that they're getting clobbered a lot. But yeah, it's just something, you know, you need to work the ref. You need to work already, position yourself for the next game. And that's just part of the plan.
1: I play those clips not to eviscerate or criticize J.J. Redick or the Lakers. The Lakers are frustrated. I think they've lost six straight to OKC, or they're 6-0-6 this year against OKC. They lost by 18 in the game before. They lost by 18 last night. There's nothing they can do with OKC. OKC is a very frustrating team. They have virtually no weaknesses, and they're playing in a league that has been softened by the international global agenda of the NBA. And so I want you to think about that in terms of America used to be the home of hyper-masculinity. Men were more masculine here than in Europe, or, you know, more stereotypically masculine. We, you know, stiff upper lip, don't complain, you know, play tough form of basketball, football, baseball, whatever. When you go international, and when you your players start traveling international every offseason, they start fantasizing about their star power in China and other countries and how much shoe money they can make in other countries. When the Dream Team in 1992 is connected to this, when David Stern and the whole international approach to the NBA and basketball, well, you're going to get the international personality. You're going to get the emasculated man. And that's what we have in the NBA. It's a foul-baiting league. It looks like soccer. Those of us that have never fully jumped on board with soccer, part of our complaint for 30, 40 years, like, look at these guys and the foul-baiting and the histrionics they go through trying to bait the refs into calling things. We used to mock and laugh at that. And that's why we didn't like soccer. And now that same attitude, that same style of play has come to the NBA because the NBA wants to be international and European, and we want to be like everybody else. We don't want to be uniquely American. And so we don't have a uniquely American basketball game. It's not refereed like a uniquely American basketball game. And the players don't act uniquely American because many of them are not. Shai Gilgeous-Alexander is from Canada. And LeBron James has got swept up, and he's a foul baiter. And that's why, again, I'm like, cut it out, Lakers. I get how frustrating OKC is. I get that, you know, you're bothered. But you guys do the same thing, and that's what Dirk Nowitzki's pointing out. Just because they do it better, don't be mad at OKC. Last thing before I get to Jay Skapanek and Dre Baldwin, I want to give one more tiny piece of context to this conversation. Jay Williams, the ESPN broadcaster, former Duke star, former NBA player, he said something this morning about OKC that I thought was brilliant, and I'm going to enter into the conversation. Let's play the Jay Williams clip.
11: The scary thing about Oklahoma City isn't just that they're great. It's that they're one of the most successful teams potentially to ever play the game that secretly people can't stand watching. Now look, their depth is endless. It's literally wave after wave. Perfect example, last evening. But the flopping, the foul baiting, the constant manipulation of angles and officiating at times feels less like basketball and more like a legal hustle at full speed. They may be the first historically dominant team in which the analytics love them more than the fans do. They beat the hell out of you physically. They exhaust you psychologically. And literally every possession feels like a negotiation with the refs. That's who OKC is in a nutshell.
1: Thought that was a great take by Jay Williams. Jay Skapanek, Dre Baldwin, welcome into the conversation. Let's start there with Jay Williams. What'd you think about his take there?
12: Jason, can you confirm, is he still with the Mothership Network, ESPN?
1: Yes, he's still with ESPN, yes.
12: Okay, good. I thought so, because it looked like he's like hiding in a closet, like trying to get that take out. Like he's doing, like he's going against his employer's back. Jay Will, blink twice if you're safe. Do you need us to send help, a search party or something like that? With that said, great take by Jay Williams. And that's what, I've kind of been talking to it to some degree for like 2 years now. It's frustrating. Again, let me just reinsert, like, the double standard, Jason. The things they're allowed to do on defense in clobbering, manhandling, and physically just beating the crap out of their opponent. And then you sneeze or breathe heavily on Shea and he's shooting 12 free throws, like in clutch time. It's so utterly frustrating and infuriating to play that team. But It is what it is. Like, to J.J. Redick's point and his frustrations, like, that team has a bunch of guys who have garnered reputations as defensively oriented pieces, which guys that have that reputation or earn that reputation typically have a more lenient whistle. Well, Oklahoma City has an entire roster of those guys. Secondly, the officials generally give a little leniency to the more physical team that is holding and fouling all game long, because quite frankly, they can't call every single one of those. So Oklahoma City is consistently doing that all year long. Credit to them. They don't take nights off in the regular season like many of these other teams do. They will grab, hold, and manhandle you all 82 games and into the playoffs to establish that baseline of consistency that this is just what we're supposed to see when we're watching Oklahoma City play. A bunch of great defensive guys who are physical and manhandle you, and I guess that's just the way we're going to have to officiate them and allow them to get away with it. So it's just so frustrating, though, because at the other end, Shea gets the star whistle. He gets all of those things when he flies into someone or throws his body into someone and throws his arms up in the air and doesn't even try to make a basketball move. He's shooting free throws. So I get it. It's not just J.J. Redick. A lot of coaches and a lot of players that have to face this team look like that in post-game press conference settings, where they look like sour grapes, like they're complaining, but it's just out of desperation and frustration.
1: Dre, you played international basketball for more than a decade. What do you think of my take that, like, we brought the international game to the NBA and this is what it looks like? There's foul baiting. It's not as stereotypically masculine as what we saw in the, you know, Charles Oakley, you know, Charles Barkley, Karl Malone era of the NBA, that bringing in the international players has emasculated the NBA. And LeBron James and some of these American players struggle with that.
13: It's an interesting angle, Jason, because believe it or not, when you're an American playing basketball overseas in Europe, you don't get calls. You actually get no calls. So the Europeans are able to be very physical with you as one of few Americans on the court, and you don't get any calls. And if you say something to the refs, you're definitely not getting any calls, because often they don't speak English. And they take exception to you as the American because they look at you as you're supposed to be much better than the rest of these guys anyway. So who are you complaining to the refs? You're supposed to be, whatever they do, you should be scoring anyway. That's the expectation as a general rule. So it's funny that a lot of that, even the angle that you took here. Now, once the international game, or the players rather, started to come over here because the game went international after 92 with the Dream Team. Those first few international players, Sarunas Marcialonis, Arvydas Sabonis, Drazen Petrovic, when they came over here, they had to adjust to the American game. They had to toughen up and deal with the American players being not toughen up, but the athleticism. The American players are just more athletic. So a lot of people have this idea that European players are just better shooters, like the white guys and these Europeans are better shooters than Americans. That's not true. Americans are just equal at shooting. The difference is the defenders in the United States are longer and more athletic. So you have less time to get that shot off. So it's harder to make jump shots in the NBA because of the athleticism of the defense, not the skill of the offense. Another misconception that a lot of people have. And as far as the American game, as far as what's happening with the American game is when the NBA decided after the Detroit Pistons and New York Knicks era, they didn't win a championship, but that Riley era, it was getting so physical and the games were so unwatchable for anyone outside of a diehard fan. The league decided to start relaxing the rules on what you can do with the ball. This is Allen Iverson with his crossover and calling more fouls to get that physical play out of it so that you can get a more free flowing game that was more amenable to the eyes of the casual fan. They changed those rules so the casual fan could watch the game and it was more fun. That was the fouling so that the defense wasn't as tough. And now

0: all diehard can still enjoy the game. It's more fun to watch. So that's what's evolved over the last 25, 30 years. As far as Oklahoma City, yes, they do play the angles. Sam Presti is a person who is known, their GM is known for, how do we maximize every angle of the salary cap and the way things work, but also the players. They pick the right players who know how to maximize the way the rules are called and not called. So not only are the players good, but they also play the angles, quote unquote, of the way the game is manipulated. So when you have that combination, it's not like OKC is only winning because of the refs. They're winning because they're good and they've mastered how do we best play this with the way the refs are reffing it. Not to mention that Jalen Williams, who was an all-NBA player last year, hasn't even played yet in this series. So the rest of the NBA is in trouble as long as this keeps going. And we can't say, last point, that the NBA is doing this just because they want OKC to be good. Why do they care? It was David Stern who let those guys, Clay Bennett, take the Seattle Supersonics over to Oklahoma City. They are a small market. If anything, the calls will be going to the Lakers if it was all about TV ratings or the league.
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2: Skep, I want you to jump in here after I make a little comment. I'm not sure if I agree with Dre's position that they limited defense to appeal to more American fans. I think they limited defense to grow the game internationally. And because I was not dissatisfied. I would hear the stories, oh, they only scored 78 points or blah, blah, blah. And again, and I don't remember being a person, and again, this is really stretching my memory, but I don't remember being someone like, oh, this basketball is horrible, it's unwatchable. It was just tough. The New York Knicks, it was, you know, Max Kellerman used to always say, and I'm sure it still does say, when a fight breaks out, everybody stops what they're doing and says, oh, hey, what's going on? And they want to look at the fight. And, like, Americans have, I think, liked the physicality, like the, like, man, this really means something. Greg Kite and the Boston Celtics would knock the Lakers down, and the Lakers would get Kurt Rambis and their muscle guys to push and fight back. I, as an American, I enjoyed the physicality. It elevated the stakes of the game. I do think the NBA said, no, we want to play a more beautiful game. But I don't know if that had as much to do with the American sports fan as it did, like, this will grow us globally. Scap, where do you come down?
3: You know, it's like a which came first, the chicken or the egg type scenario. Like, were they kind of trying to placate the Europeans, or are they trying to placate the American basketball fans? I mean, I would say by and large, like you, I like that style of basketball. Like, and there is a misconception, I think, that some people historically get their time frame mixed up, like that the great defense ended in the 90s and that was it. No. It came into the 2000s, into the early 2000s. It was actually that year that the Pistons won the championship against the Lakers with Shaq and Kobe, where it like reached a low point, critical mass for the NBA, where it was like down to 93 points per game in the regular season scoring per team league-wide that year. And in the postseason, it was outrageous, Jason. In that early 2000 range, like the winning teams in series of championships were scoring like 87 points per game. So the NBA at that point, the hierarchy sat back and said, yo, we gotta alleviate this defense in some way. So they removed hand checking. They started trying to kind of incentivize offense and free flowing and free movement. But I think what I'm trying to say is I don't know what their end game was or why they did it, what precipitated those decisions. But the irony is ultimately the results were they've actually driven away the diehard, like legitimate basketball fans like me and you. Like, so maybe they did it to try to bring in like a bigger audience or a global audience or to appease the general casual observer in America. But whichever reason they did it for, all us, we're the suffering ones. Like, we're the ones that grew up on the game, that loved the game, that supported it through all the different iterations and eras. Like, we're the ones who have been spit in the face by the league offices and all these rules changes and stuff. Like, it's ruined our beautiful game and made whatever this abomination is of guys walking up and down the court shooting 53s a game now uncontested.
4: So, can I respond to that? Please. A few things. And first, Jason, I got to ask, do you just have a box of those props in your house or what? How did you just come up with that out of nowhere? So I was just thinking.
2: You know, have you listened to Stephen A? I got to move around incognito. So, you know, I keep some costumes so people, you know, can't, you know, put me in a body bag, as Stephen A says. But anyway, go ahead.
4: I can get the wig, but the kente cloth, I don't know where you would come up with that. But anyhow, to respond to what Scap said, this is why the saying has always been defense wins championships. And this is what a lot of people don't get about the game of basketball. You win because the athletes in the NBA are so athletic. They're long, they're tall, they're quick, they're instinctive. So it's hard to get a shot off. It's hard to make a shot against when they just let the rules go as they were set. Defenses just got better and better because the athletes got better, the schemes got better, and you can game plan for any type of offense. This is why Michael Jordan couldn't beat Detroit until Well, first of all, Jordan got better. His teammates got better. But also, they tightened up how they were calling that. Because if they let the Pistons keep doing what they were doing, I think Jordan eventually would have broke through because Jordan is Jordan. But the New York Knicks took up the same thing the Pistons were doing. They almost got over the hump. Because a good defense can beat a good offense in any sport. This is why it's always been defense wins championships. And with the NBA, what I was saying, Jason, was not the American fan, but just a casual fan, period. The three of us, we are sports guys. We like sports. So we will watch basketball no matter what it is. We'll watch the Pistons and the Pacers. We'll watch Detroit and the New York Knicks back in the 90s. And we'll watch this free-flowing style that they have now. But the casual fan, if it's not looking fun, if it's not exciting, if there's not a bunch of points to jump up and scream about, they're not watching. And without the casual fan, you can't expand the game to millions and billions and have the players making money that they're making. So they had to make it more open for any casual fan from anywhere who is not going to die hard watch a game if it's not exciting. It's kind of like you think about boxing. There are certain types of fights that are very exciting because the two guys is stand toe to toe and slug it out. That's exciting for any boxing fan, even if you're not really a fan. But a Floyd Mayweather technical fest where he won't even get into the slug matches, but he's keeping you away, but being very precise, is boring to someone who doesn't really like boxing. And if you're going to be box office, Floyd's probably a bad example of this. He became box office because of his mouth. But as far as the gameplay itself, they wanted to make it more open for anyone. And nowadays, the last point I'll make here is that the players today, you hear people saying, well, the players today are better than the players back in the day. Not necessarily, because basketball is a zero-sum game. There's one winner for every loser. So what are you better at? They say, well, players now can dribble, they can shoot, they can pass, they can do these things. But that's the thing that they're asked to do now. Back in the day, Charles Oakley was asked to set hard screens, throw people around in the paint, and grab rebounds. Those were his roles, and he played his role. Nowadays, a Charles Oakley can shoot threes, and he can dribble and do all these different things. But the end game is still the end game, and the defense is not as emphasized. Now it's more emphasis on offense. And because there's more emphasis on offense, more players can do stuff. It's a more exciting game. And now you can bring your wife, who may not even like basketball, to the game and she can understand it because it's free flowing. But that defensive game, you had to be a technician of understanding to appreciate it.
2: You move me to a secondary point that I wasn't anticipating, but great setup here. Drake, what I think, like me, you, and Scap, and the typical sports fan, what we love is competition, and we love to see people compete. And we have to understand, not everybody loves competition. And women don't like competition nearly as much as men. And then there's a whole segment of men that really don't like competition. And if you look at the American culture and how we have de-emphasized merit and competition, and we just want to assign things to certain people, certain groups, and have the outcomes all come out equal. Well, as men, most normal men, like, no, we don't want equal outcomes. We want to earn what is ours, and we want to go prove that we're better than someone else. And so I just think the NBA has followed the flow of American culture. Everything has been feminized, and we're trying to open up everything to women who don't like competition near as much, and they don't want to see someone slammed. Oh, he might get hurt. Whereas, you know, I used to, yeah, you guys are too young, but we had an Evel Knievel, and we used to watch all of his events like, oh, he may get hurt. And that was the reason to watch it. He'd be using his motorcycle to jump over cars, and that used to be on TV. You could never have that now because we've so prioritized safety.
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2: I think as I'm listening to both of you talk and as I'm watching OKC, this free-flowing style of play and the emphasis on a different kind of defense, it's a different kind of defense. You can't be an old man and excel in this style of play. You're young guys that can play both ends of the court at that level are always going to have an advantage. You can't, hey, you know what? We're going to play a half court game as the Lakers with LeBron and slow things down and throw it to him in the post and blah, blah, blah. There's only one style that wins in this with it's three pointers. It's constant motion. It's getting the ball up and down the court as fast as you can. And so it really, this iteration of the NBA makes the 41-year-old, he can pad his stats all that he wants. But when it comes to winning and losing, this style of play does not serve a 41-year-old LeBron James. Or even, really, and I know Luka led the Mavericks to the NBA Finals, but Luka can't play both ends of the court. It doesn't really serve him either, Scap.
3: Yeah, I said it about 3 years ago when it looked like the Nuggets were building towards something with Jokic. They were building the team all wrong, because what you need, the pieces you need to win and compete at this level in this NBA and win titles, you need long, rangy, athletic, interchangeable, defensively minded players. Look at the teams that are built that way. The Pistons, the Spurs, the Thunder, the Timberwolves, like the teams that are still playing right now, the teams that expose the Nuggets during the playoffs every year, year in and year out. Like, those are the pieces you need to be able to compete. The irony is what Dre said is right. Like, in terms of great defense always beats great offense, but we need to take the shackles off the defense to let the offensive product shine through, in essence. But now it's the defensive teams that are going back to succeeding in these playoffs, obviously. And the defensive element of basketball is actually coming out in this postseason like I haven't seen in a few years. We do have to give some credit to the players that are making these runs right now. Jason, league-wide scoring averages has taken about a 10-point-per-game dip from regular season to playoffs right now, which is the most substantial dip since like the 1970s from a regular season into the postseason. It was around 116 in the regular season, which was the highest in league history other than the 1960s, a few years in the 60s. Now into the playoffs, we're teetering on breaking into the 105 range right now. So these teams get it. They understand it. They're deploying the personnel that they have, which are these long, rangy, interchangeable athletes from like 1 through 8 or 9. And you're right. These isolationist guys that like want to methodically run the offense through them and limit possessions, like, that's not the way to succeed in 2026.
4: And it's the simplicity of basketball. If you really break it down, it's putting that ball into a basket 10 feet above the ground that's not that much wider than the circumference of the ball. It is easier when you get the best athletes in the world. It is easier to stop someone from doing that than it is to do it when someone who's super athletic is trying to stop you. So when you have a great defense, you will eventually score enough points to win if the other team's not scoring at all. If you look at the highlights from the 2008 NBA Finals, the Celtics against the Lakers, Kobe Bryant, the type of shots that man was making, their entire defense was geared around stopping him. He had to make some incredibly tough shots to score the points he was scoring because there was no one else who could do it around Boston's defense. The defense was just too good. Kobe was clearly better than everybody they had, but the defense was just too good. Oklahoma City has great defense and enough offense that they end up winning anyway. Their offense is not pretty. They just have enough good players. And again, they're already missing Jalen Williams. If the Lakers had Luka and they were at full strength right now, it would be a more interesting series, but I don't think the Lakers would win because offense does not beat defense in these playoffs. Look at what happened with Jokic when Minnesota got to key on him and really focus on him. He couldn't do Jokic things because there's too much focus on him. The good thing about someone like Wemby in San Antonio is his biggest impact is not on offense, it's on defense. And that's the reason why he is a threat to dominate this league for years to come, because defense is where he starts.
2: Cap, you got to follow up or I'm going to change topics.
3: Yeah, I mean, just real quick, I agree with him, obviously. Shea is another one where he's not as elite or as celebrated on that side. Same with Anthony Edwards, but those are guys that can fit into the context of what those teams are building and working towards on the defensive side. So offensive guys that can be offensive when needed, but that they can also play two ways.
2: All right. The amazing conversation. I want to continue a basketball conversation that I think is going to be important starting this weekend. The WNBA kicks off, I believe, tonight. It really kicks off tomorrow afternoon when Caitlin Clark and the Indiana Fever, 12 noon Central Time, they take on the Dallas Wings. Not that I have following this and not that I haven't built my schedule around 12 noon tomorrow, my whole weekend, just beside my family coming here. But anyway, this is going to be interesting, gentlemen, because they're going to try to move Caitlin Clark off the ball. That's the whole conversation. We're taking Caitlin Clark off the ball. The Ringer just wrote a very good piece about the WNBA season and making 13 things to watch or look for or predictions. And one of them had to do with their suggestion that the Indiana Fever's moving Caitlin Clark off the ball is going to be highly successful. I'm not so sure, and I don't believe that, because what they're really saying is, like, off the ball, they're going to take the ball out of her hands. And they've drafted this rookie, Raven Johnson, who will come off the bench and you know, probably play 25 minutes a night, if not more, and they plan on putting the ball in her hands more than Caitlin Clark's. Caitlin seems to be on board with this, and I get why. Because one, they've been brainwashing her and telling her that she...
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2: It'll help her offensively. And because some of this I blame on Caitlin Clark. She has not been the smartest point guard in her 2 years in the WNBA. That if she played more efficiently with the ball in her hands and wasn't a turnover machine, because she loves to take risk and she hasn't figured out, like, the risk that you could take in college basketball, the players here, while not, you know, they're just more skilled here in the WNBA, and you're getting picked up 94 feet because these women hate you. And so it requires a more efficient style of play than I think she's used to. But this whole deal of convincing her that if someone else handles the ball, when she has handled the ball from junior high to high school to college to her first 2 years in the WNBA, I just think they've put the wrong kind of team around Caitlin Clark. I think Kelsey Mitchell and Caitlin Clark are kind of a bad fit, although it works from time to time. But Kelsey Mitchell likes to have the ball in her hand and go one-on-one and get a bucket. Anyway, I just think this is a potential disaster. I don't think Indiana's intentions are as malicious as some people think. I just don't think they weren't willing to do what was necessary. Put a team around Caitlin Clark that wasn't jealous of her and wanted to support her. And really, they need to do what they did at Iowa. They haven't been willing to do that. Dre, this morning I asked you about this, and I thought you had a pretty thoughtful response. I asked Scap as well. Anyway, Dre, I'm going to let you start here. Do you think this experiment with moving Caitlin Clark off the ball or taking the ball out of her hands, is it going to work?
4: Well, whether it works or not depends on the team that the Fever put around her. So it depends on the competence of their decision makers. But overall, if the goal, Jason, is for Caitlin Clark to win championships, this absolutely has to happen. The archetype for this is Allen Iverson, 2001 Philadelphia 76ers. He had the ball in his hands all the time, his whole entire career coming into that point, scored a bunch of points, made himself into a star, but the team couldn't win with him dominating the ball because he was a score-first guy who kept the ball. And as we just talked about, no matter how good you are, Michael Jordan, Kobe Bryant, whoever, if you're that good on offense, another team, when they have time to game plan around you, can beat you. Look at James Harden. He's a guy who didn't make the adjustment. The team can game plan around you scoring all the points and dominating the ball. Eventually, you have to give up the ball. And this is something that Kobe's a guy I mentioned. He talked about that he had to learn how to attack the defense from the sides instead of just from the front. Because in the front, the entire defense can get ready for you, and you cannot beat another pro basketball team as a great scorer just doing that the entire game. Look what the Sixers did. They went and got a whole bunch of selfless guys, Matt Geiger, George Lynch, Eric Snow, Aaron McKee, who did not care about getting any attention or any headlines. Everything is based around this guy, but we're going to let him attack from the sides, not from the front, because he can't beat the whole NBA from the front, but he can attack from the sides, get great defenders to make up for his gambling, and we can go as far as we can go. Unfortunately, it ran into a buzzsaw with the LA Lakers. Speaking of the Lakers, Phil Jackson had that triangle offense. This is what saved Michael Jordan. You can't beat the whole NBA just being a superstar. As great as Jordan was, they put in a triangle, release some of the pressure. Now Jordan can still dominate, but the team is involved more, and you can't beat them while everybody has access. When Shaq left the Lakers, Kobe had about, 3 years of having his fun. Go score your 35, 40 points every game. Go get your 81. But the Lakers were going nowhere with that offense. The defenses were too good. Kobe couldn't do it. Phil Jackson comes back. Triangle offense. Now Kobe can attack from different angles. You can't just game plan around Kobe. They go to the finals 3 years straight. This is what Caitlin Clark needs. The challenge with Caitlin Clark, she didn't go to a big major D1 program. She went to a school that was going to build everything around her. Had she gone to UConn, she would have had to be off the ball because there are enough good players on that team that you can't dominate and you ain't that good compared to the rest of these girls to where you must dominate. But she hasn't had that yet. Now in the WNBA, she eventually, if the goal is winning, she has to come off the ball because she is not physically built. She's not an apex predator. She's not LeBron physically in a woman's size. She's not that. She's going to get beat up. She has the ball all the time. They're guarding her 94 feet because she's not going to pass the damn ball. And when she does, she just stands there. She's James Harden. When she doesn't have the ball, she just stands there. She has to get off the ball and learn how to move how Allen Iverson did, side to side, catch it, and attack before the rest of the defense can key on her. If she doesn't do that, she'll put up her stats, but they're not going to win.
2: Scap?
3: Yeah, while Dre makes a lot of good points, I think that the things that are going to be most impactful and telling and that we simply don't know yet are twofold. Like, what is the system that they put in around her? What are they running? And then what is the personnel that they add around her? Like, those are the two things that will be most profound in really deciphering of whether or not this is going to be successful or not. But I agree with Dre, just from a fundamental basketball philosophy, 100%. The things he's saying is making sense and are true. Like, Jason, you remember what was the word on Michael Jordan in the 80s? Tremendous individual player, maybe the best physical specimen, like the best athlete, maybe individually the best basketball player, can't win.

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5: Both of you have made outstanding points. The other wrinkle in this, and this, I hope this isn't too much for you all, but men and their mentality and what they're willing to do to win and the sacrifices they're willing to make to win, I think is different than women. And so putting that, Dre says, hey, put the Allen Iverson type team around Caitlin Clark. That's not what the Indiana Fever have done. Kelsey Mitchell, players they had last year. I just don't think they've put enough people around Caitlin Clark. These Kelsey Mitchell wants to be a star, sees herself as one of the two or three best players in the WNBA. Aaliyah Boston's got the best contract in the WNBA, sees herself as a star. I think Aaliyah Boston really likes Caitlin Clark and actually plays best. She's the one that benefits the most when the ball is actually in Caitlin Clark's hand. Caitlin gets her a lot of easy buckets. I think they're going to take that away. I think I'm going to be sympathetic to Stephanie White and the Fever organization because I'm just telling you, Caitlin, as a point guard the first 2 years, and particularly last year, and she only played a little bit last year, but she's never really demonstrated the ability. I watched them in a preseason game this year, and it was like they went the first 4 minutes of the game, and Caitlin had the ball, and she was the point guard, and Kelsey Mitchell never got a shot, barely touched the basketball. And I'm like, Caitlin Clark doesn't realize, like, Isaiah Thomas would be out there with the Pistons and know, like, hey, man, I got to get Joe Dumars a shot, you know, because I got to get him warmed up and into the game. And Caitlin Clark just gets lost in her own world. I hit

0: my first two shots in her mind, and that means I'm going to take three more before to figure out if I'm in a hot streak and whether I'm about to have this incredible night. She's not thinking about her other team because she's never had to. And it's not because she's a terrible person. It's like the only way she won in high school and the only way she won in college was with her shooting the ball. I don't think women, and particularly this group of WNBA race-based, lesbian-based league, I just don't think they put the right people around her, and I'm not sure if the right people are even available to be had. Dre, you got a reaction to that?
1: Caitlin Clark's not a point guard. She's a lead guard. That's what we call that, the lead guard. They will dominate the ball, but they're not thinking about, hey, this player hasn't touched the ball in a while. Let me get them the ball. Caitlin Clark plays for, generally she plays for Caitlin Clark. I remember when Jason Kidd, he was coaching the Milwaukee Bucks for a moment. When he first came in, a coach had gotten fired. He took their place, and they're watching game film. And Jason Kidd paused the game film, and the whole room, whole team's in the room. He said, who's our best player? And he goes around the room and asks everybody, who's our best player? And Chris Middleton said, me. And then he goes to Giannis, and Giannis says, me. You can't have that on a team that's going to win. Everybody needs to know who Michael Jordan is. Everybody has to know Kobe is Kobe. And I don't think on the Indiana Fever, everybody would say Caitlin Clark's the best player. And if they don't get that fixed, if when Allen Iverson was on the Sixers, everybody knew it was Allen Iverson. I think what the Indiana Fever need, yes, they need the personnel changes. I think they need a male coach. They need a male head coach who can put the whole team in a room and say, hey, who's our best player? Or she's the best player. All right, give her the damn ball. And this is how we're going to do it. This is what's going to work. Here's your role. Here's your role. Here's your role. Last thing I'll say. LeBron James, when he left Miami, came back to Cleveland. They were in training camp that year. He stopped practice and said, coach, can I take the team in the locker room? Coach said, sure. He takes the team back in the locker room. He goes through the entire, everybody in there and says, here's your role. Here's your role. Here's your role. He told everybody what their role was. Kyrie, Kevin Love, everybody. And next 4 years, they went to the finals. But people have to be willing to fall in line, and they have to respect the word of whoever is making that call. And right now, I don't think anybody's making a call in Indiana.
0: Boom, you crushed it. Scap.
2: Yeah, and some of it, look, some of it is incumbent on the personnel, like he said. Like, it, the Michael Jordan team doesn't work if Scottie Pippen wants to shoot 20 times a game and score 30 points per game and try to be like Michael Jordan. It doesn't work. Like, with Kobe Bryant, like, if Lamar Odom wanted to come in and score, you know, shoot 20 times a game in that, like, 2008 through 10 run, it doesn't work. So it is somewhat, it is incumbent on the personnel to be, I guess, intelligent enough to identify, to self-assess themselves. But also, in lieu of that, if that is not the case, then it then is incumbent on the star to, like Dre said, to take, like LeBron James did, to take them in, like Kobe Bryant would do in practices, like Michael Jordan would do. Break those players down.
0: White heterosexual woman from Iowa, can she give that speech in the WNBA?
2: No. I don't think so.
1: Absolutely not.
2: Which is a problem. Which, to his point, that's why you got, I guess you do need some domineering coach figure to do it for her, because those players, all the guys, the alpha males, if you will, that we spoke about, they would do it. Like, if the coaches wouldn't do it, if the players weren't falling in line, they would make sure that they knew their role and that they would fall in line.
1: It takes a certain level of testosterone, and some women have it, but Caitlin Clark does not have that much testosterone.
0: Can a white 50-year-old lesbian coach, can she do it?
1: No. That's not going to happen. They need a man to come in there and tell everybody, here's what we're doing. Here's the star. Here's the number two person. Here's the number three person. Here's your role. Here's your role. Here's your role. And anyone who does not accept their role, we're going to get you out of here. And that will work. And everyone has to accept their role and play their role. But someone has to come in and lay down the law. Right now, Caitlin Clark, the reason that this is not working is Caitlin Clark is the most talented player. She is the most gifted player, but she does not have the alpha in her or the testosterone in her to put anyone in that locker room in line. She doesn't seem like that type of personality. So someone will have to come in and do it for her, or she'll have to grow into it, or they have to put somebody next to her in the locker room who will do it on her behalf. And what was the woman who was on the team her rookie year who they got rid of? The little guard who will come in and...
0: Erica Wheeler. Loved her. Yes.
1: See, they need more. They need somebody like her. Like, the Sixers had Allen Iverson. If somebody hit him too hard, you had Mutombo. You had George Lynch. You had Aaron McKee. You had Eric Snow. Those guys will put it on the line. Matt Geiger. They will put it on the line to defend their guy. Who in that locker room is going to defend her if Angel Reese elbows her in the head in the game this season? Who is that?
0: No, it's not there. And it's not there from an organization. I've said from the outset, Mark Jackson should be the head coach of the Indiana Fever. If you want the Steph Curry effect, if you want someone that's willing to say, hey, we're doing it this way. And so I'm telling the way the WNBA is constructed from the commissioner on down, they're not going to have a Gino Auriemma in the WNBA. The best team, Becky Hammon, the league is about her. The league is about Cheryl Reeve. Sandy Barndello that they fired in New York. They want women leaders, and they're not going to allow some male coach to come in and dominate that league. And that's what a Mark Jackson would do. It's a league that's always on message. And so I'm telling you, we could be sitting here at the end of the year and just be like, and it wouldn't be surprising to us, like, this league just doesn't work for Caitlin Clark. It's constructed in a way, and it has an agenda in a way that figuring out and helping Caitlin Clark figure out how to play and how to win at this level, this league's not built for that.
1: That's disappointing. And they need to get the right pieces around, because if the WNBA wants to shed the label of people like us who have been, people like myself especially, who have been criticizing it and saying, they didn't earn this money. They're giving these players a raise, and the product hasn't even improved. The players haven't gotten any better, but they're getting raises. If they want to actually live up to the money that they are commanding and getting the attention that they're getting, then they need to lean into her, because she's a star. She's brought millions of fans with her. If she leaves, those fans are going with her. If she's not performing, those fans are going to go with her. So they need to protect her. And on a league level, they also need to protect her on a team level. If you came at Magic, Kurt Rambis was going to get you. You came at Patrick Ewing, Charles Oakley got you. You came at Dwayne Wade, Udonis Haslem got you. Who has Caitlin Clark's back in the WNBA, the entire league? I don't think anybody.
0: The Indiana Fever don't. And I think we're already seeing the impact of this, because this is the other question, Scap. I'm going to ask you this, and we'll wrap this up. The Indiana Fever fans, this is the other complicating factor. They go to see Caitlin Clark play. They want to see the ball in Caitlin Clark's hands. And, I mean, this is a big, complicated equation that you got a fan base in a league that's uncomfortable showcasing Caitlin Clark, but you got a fan base that wants Caitlin Clark showcased, including Indiana Fever fans who are, they haven't even sold out this home opener yet, which is amazing. And it's because the fans know, well, they're taking the ball out of Caitlin Clark's hands. And when I go to the game, I want to see Caitlin Clark with the ball in her hands. That's what they're entertained by. And we're actually, anyway, Scap, I'll give you the final thought, and then I'm going to move on.
2: Yeah, let me just say this, Jason. The thing that they would be most entertained by, I would hope, would be winning. And again, I go back. All-time NBA, like LeBron, Dwayne Wade, Kobe Bryant, Michael Jordan, Allen Iverson, they're all top 10 in usage all time. Steph Curry, 25th in league history in usage. The fact that he doesn't necessarily have the ball in his hands the whole time doesn't mean that it's not revolving around him. Caitlin Clark might sacrifice some time with the ball, but the way they have to view her and the way the system should view her is she's essentially like a sun with the planets rotating around her and everything working off of her. So even if she's not dribbling the hell out of the ball, she's still going to be the primary driver and influencer of the game and everything that happens on the court for all of its other players. And ultimately, if they're winning, that will be more entertaining than anything at all. So I would hope that the fan base would get behind that. Again, though, it's going to be incumbent on the personnel to fit and work around her to help her win. Because let me just add this one last dynamic.
0: Please.
2: Angel Reese and Caitlin Clark, intrinsically connected from basically the collegiate years all the way now through for their whole careers, Jason. Now Angel Reese gets a trade. She looks like she's maybe championship caliber ready roster. If Caitlin Clark is struggling in this new dynamic and with the new personnel they put around her, what kind of commentary then does that create for the casual WNBA fan in the league? Oh, look at Angel Reese is actually the winner, is actually more valuable than Caitlin Clark. Like, is that maybe where they want to be pushing their agenda and their narratives?
0: Angel Reese is going to be throwing up a lot of bricks. So no, regardless of what Atlanta does, she's not going to get full credit. Scap, I can't believe you went this entire segment without ever mentioning my hair, my kente cloth. You had nothing to say on that?
2: Well, I was hoping, I watched your open, and then you said that you're going to keep the outfit on.
0: Yeah.
2: I was relieved because I thought, I was like, oh, man, I hope that Jason doesn't take that off. Much like with your little cowboy hat the other day, I thought your Django outfit. I mean, maybe there should just be, Jason, like Hawaii shirt Fridays. You could have costume Fridays. Like every Friday could be a different theme or outfit for you moving forward. I like this.
0: All right. Well, we'll keep it up as best we can. All right, Coach JB, just around the corner. I'm going to take a short break before I bring JB in. You know, JB's going to be a headache for me. So I just need a few seconds, catch my breath, and prepare. All right, Coach JB is going to close out our Friday. Next.
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0: But what do I know? Not much. JB doesn't know much, but we tolerate him here on Fridays. JB, welcome back to the show. Is there anything, any place you want to start, anywhere you want to start? JB, can you hear me?
9: Sean King would like to say from the white delegation,
0: that
9: are you feeling crispy today? Because he apparently cooked you yesterday. Or and Sean Steve Kim, right, Steve Kim from the Asian delegation, Steve Kim said, are you tired of having me on yet? Because you absolutely get obliterated by me on your show 3 weeks in a row. So I'm just spreading. I'm just asking. I'm humble. I don't think I cook you at all.
0: What I will say is Sean King had his best performance ever on the show, but that's not a high bar, is what I would say.
9: Right.
0: You know, that,
9: right.
0: That's not
9: there.
0: A high
9: I agree
0: bar.
9: With you on that.
0: That's yeah. not a very
9: I just
0: high
9: had him.
0: Bar.
9: He just left my show 2 minutes ago, so I agree with you.
0: Yeah, yeah. Not a high bar. As it relates to me and you, JB, since, you know, you're doing the cooking around here, is there any ingredients you want to start with? We got Diana Russini and Mike Vrabel and the Love Boat. Do you think Vrabel's going to survive the Love Boat?
9: You know, I don't like white moms, right? And I have one. And my white mom came forward. And did you see the white mom kick the kid on the youth football game?
0: I think I did see that.
9: Yeah. Again, white mom. Again, yeah. Another white mom scenario. But anyway, my mom brought up something very interesting. And I didn't think about it. She was like, son, do you think your dad would ever allow me to be away from him or not know where he was while his baby was inside of me at 7 months pregnant? And I said, what are you going with this? And I was like, interesting. Do you really think I'd be able to meet a man on a boat 7 months pregnant that's not my husband or baby dad? Like, think about that. So it's got to be Vrabel's kid, number one. Number two, is Vrabel really an alpha male that we think he is going to just hang out with a 7 month pregnant girl on GP just to hang out and say, you're my friend? Stop, Jason, stop. And all the simps out there in your chat or whoever else's chat, no man wants to hang out with a woman and talk football. No man wants to hang out with a woman just for, like, you know, laughs and gigs. No man wants to go hang out. I want to go with Sean and smoke a cigar. So my moral of the story is, Jason, we're sexual beings. We're hunters. They're the hunted. We want to go have intercourse and move on and go smoke a cigar with Sean King or talk with Jason Whitlock. Not hang out unless there's an invested interest here called the baby. So we got to get to brass tacks and think about this being a more macro discussion, because at this point, 2021, that video was, there's a video every single day. Like I told you 3 weeks ago, I told you I'm making him my thumbnail every day. He's been my thumbnail all week. This is going to continue. And this guy is playing macro level chess while everyone else is playing checkers. I don't even know if they're really married. I don't think she's married to the guy. I think this guy, there's something else going on here.
0: I get what you're saying, and I get where you're going. Let me unpack it for the audience in case you missed it. You're basically, that's got to be Vrabel's baby, because no man is going to hang out with a 7-8 month pregnant woman unless she's carrying his baby. Again, when Vrabel is walking towards her or behind her or whatever,
9: that picture right there,
0: she turns around and she's pregnant. Again, just think for yourself as a man, if that's not your baby, It's like I'm doing a little secret rendezvous with a woman who's carrying another man's baby. And
9: we don't do that. That's a simp. Yeah. We don't do that.
0: And so I get it. And I think TMZ has come out with the story that she named the baby after her brother.
9: Of course. You don't have a kid, huh, Jason?
0: No.
9: So I got a daughter, and she's 28 now.
0: Yeah.
9: That woman right there turned around about face to talk to her baby daddy. That is a turnaround, see baby daddy. That is not turnaround. Oh, Mike, she has one arm full, Jason, one arm down, on the verge of going in the water. She is fully comfortable and understand that her protector is right there in arm's reach. That is a baby mama turning to baby daddy move right there. Go look at the turnabout face that she made. That is full comfortable. I'm in relation with my baby's father, and he's walking as, I got to do this. I'm the father. I got to show up here. That's the walk of a baby daddy. I'm telling you as one.
0: All right. Is that the walk of a guy that can continue to be the head coach of the New England Patriots?
9: This is the million-dollar question that the debate continues. I'm on the side of, as a former head coach, I had this argument today with Smitty and Sean. JB, he ain't going nowhere. Kraft did more than this and blah, blah, blah. Kraft's a billionaire, not a millionaire, number one. He is on the top of the Eiffel Tower looking at everybody else. Vrabel is the head coach on the sideline who has to take all bullets every day. There's a huge difference in these two guys. Let's just be clear. Number one. Number two, Smitty and them said, well, he can't, you know, he's got to get home. He's got to be in the office. He's more protected. Nothing more untrue than that. It was the worst time ever when I was allegedly calling the kid the Hitler, and I had 8 felonies accused of, charged. All this stuff. It was the worst time to be in the office because CNN at the door, Fox Sports at the door, ESPN, my president of the college. These guys want to talk to you. How do you coach, Jason, when that is going on at the office every day? TMZ, filming me. How do you coach men that you have all these things around the office saying character, integrity, blah, blah, blah. How do you do that? No, you're actually better off at home where you don't have to answer the door and don't have to lead men into battle and practice every day and say, let's go, Drake May. We got to get over the hump this week. This is, I know our schedule's 3 times harder than it was last year, but it's all right. I'm going to let this roll right off my back. No, I don't see it. Because at the end of the day, Jason, are you protecting your wife at home? Do you know that's over? You've been married since 99. Or are you trying to be, all right, screw it. Let's play. I'm coach. Let's go. Let's do this. There's too many other variables. I got 2 kids that are grown. If this 3rd kid is mine, now I do have a child support issue, Jason. Because, see, we haven't even talked about Diana Russini yet not coming out and talking yet. When she comes out, best believe she is dropping bombs to protect herself because she'll never work again. Unless she comes out and protects herself and totally destroys Vrabel. Well, so if I'm his agent, and I'm just talking from an agent standpoint because I talked to my lawyer and agent that I have something going on with Netflix and all this other stuff right now. So I said, hey, man, what would you do here? Advising him. He said, I'd tell him to resign right now. Because if he doesn't, he'll never coach again. Because he made a great point, Jason. Resign now, walk away. Year or 2 years go by, who cares? Get back into coaching. You stay coaching and you end up having to resign during the season or get fired because this is such a big story. You'll never coach again in football in the history of your life. Never coach. And he makes a great point. And I know what he's saying because I should have did what he told me then. And I said, oh, I'm going to fight it. And it cost me my job, even though I was innocent. It cost my job because at the end of the day, Jason, cancel culture vultures. If you look at the entities that are protecting and serving the New England Patriots organization, Gillette, all these billion-dollar companies, I went through them on my show. If you go through, look at them. There's philanthropists donating. There's racist and gender equity billion-dollar companies donating. When they start to pull that money, Vrabel's getting fired, Jason. And that might be week 8, week 7, week 9, week 2. We don't know. But Robert Kraft's a billionaire for a reason. He's not losing a bunch of investors because of Mike Vrabel's noise. We saw Tiger Woods, what happened when he cheated. He didn't break no law. Who took all their money? Nike. The insurance company of his took insurance or whatever. All these companies, they're going to pull money eventually because we're in a cancel culture vulture era. I think I would resign if I'm Mike Vrabel.
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0: As it relates to advertisers and sponsors, I'm not so sure. And you got to remember, content over everything that you talk about, we talk about all the time. That's where the
9: DOE.
0: That's where the NFL is moving. That's where everybody's moving. And what they're doing, JB, is removing morality from sports and from American culture. It's no different. I was talking about how they've been de-emphasizing competition and merit. There's going to be a de-emphasis, and there already is a de-emphasis of morality. That's why, you know, if you're a former athlete with some sort of criminal rap sheet, you're seen as more authentic, more marketable, more let's get in bed with. I just saw it's like Asante Samuel. I'm starting to see people run out and defend Vrabel. Asante Samuel, Torrey Smith. They're playing the Donald Trump card. They're playing, you go, again, go on Twitter, and these guys are playing the Trump card of, hey, why are they treating Vrabel like he's Donald Trump? Or why is he being attacked more than Donald Trump? And it's like, Asante Samuels, again, I really thought of content over everything. I don't know if you saw the tweets where he's basically telling stories about, hey, when my wife caught me with my side chick. And, you know, guy's got 90-some-odd thousand Twitter followers, but that tweet about talking about his wife and his side chick, it's got 1 million, 2 million views on it. Content over everything.
9: That's COE.
0: That is just like, I'll talk about it, I'll expose anything, I'll defend anything, everything. So I'm not, there are people trying to turn Vrabel into a victim, and they're doing the what about Donald Trump deal. Yeah, there's Asante Samuels. That's got more than 1 million, maybe 2 million views on it. It's up to 2.8 million views on it. And the guy's got 95,000, I think, Twitter followers. That's where we're at, JB, and Vrabel may be able to survive this. And, you know, maybe he just needs to get a divorce, be the single coach, and do what Belichick is doing. Get you a young girlfriend and keep it moving.
9: I don't know, man. It just seems like it's way deeper than what we know. And I don't know if a Sharon Moore scenario where everyone's involved and understands it and knows it and are cool with it. That could very well be the scenario as well. I knew that to be the truth about Sharon. Obviously, I told you on your show. You told me I didn't know what I was talking about. And then... And in this scenario, it could be another one of those. Who knows? She had her wedding ring on in the airport just a week ago.
0: Like,
9: maybe she's cool with it. Maybe she's okay with her. Listen, if you're his wife, right, and you obviously, you're not dumb. Women have intuition like no other. We know this. She already knew what was going on, or she was okay with it because her kids are grown, Jason. They're not babies. So the embarrassment level has weakened a little because their kids are grown. One kid's coaching at Boston College with Bill O'Brien, Braves boy, supposed to come over to coach with the Patriots this year with his dad, Vrabel. The other, I think the daughter's out of college or whatever, or the other son, I forgot what he has, but grown. So that disrespect level is probably less than it would be if they were babies and they would disrespect them in the public eye. So the wife could just be like, you know what? I'm cool with just the money. We've been married since 99, and I'm never getting married. I don't even think I'm going to ever come close. I think she's at the point where, you know what? We had a run, 27 years together. I'm cool with it. Like, they could very well be thinking that way. And she just keeps the money, and you can't do nothing to me now, or you're going to pay me some big money to leave. So she might just be like, I'm playing chess. And I believe the husband's playing chess. I think the husband's the one playing chess this whole time. Rossini's husband, I think he's the one that's going to be the 30 for 30 coming out.
0: I think there's a possibility Bravo's being financially squeezed by his wife and Diana Rossini. Because Diana Rossini's credibility is, you know, about an OnlyFans level. That's about what she's qualified to do. And so she could potentially threaten Vrabel into cutting her a check, $5, $10 million, who knows. The wife is, I don't know how much he made as a player. How long has Vrabel been a head coach? 5, 6 years? How many? What was his run in Tennessee? Was it 5 years and he just had a 6th season? I'm trying to do the math. If he's averaging $5 million a year and he's been a head coach for 6 years, let's say, that's $30
9: million. He made more than that. He makes way more than that.
0: 6 seasons with the Titans and Peyton, what'd you say?
15: 6 seasons with the Titans, 1 with the Patriots.
0: Yeah, 7 seasons as a NFL coach. On average, JB, you think he's made more than $5-6 million a year on if you average up those whole 7 years? Maybe last year he got paid $8 million in New England, but what was he making in Tennessee? You know, let's say it's $6 million a year times 7.
15: Deal value for the Patriots around $12-15 million.
0: Oh, a year. $12-15 million a year. Yeah. Okay. So,
9: Jason, he makes way more than college coaches. He's way over $5 million.
0: Yeah, he's 12-15 in New England, and you know, let's say in what did we say 6 years with Tennessee, 6 years. Let's say he made $40 million with Tennessee.
9: Oh, he's a $100 million man right now. He's near $100. He's near $100 million with endorsements and other things. He's
0: and his playing career. He probably made decent money as a player.
9: We're near $100 million liquidity. I don't know, but at the end of the day, he's also got a billionaire backing him. If he really wants to make this go away, he probably gets help from Kraft on paying off some of this hush money. So he's got $1 billion man backing him too. So, and this is the Patriot way. If Sean King is right, and this is the way that Kraft wants to play it because of what his backstory is and history lessons are, plus with Belichick's scenario and Brady and all the Gates. And you, I mean, you had Aaron Hernandez there and you didn't even cut him. So like, this is a Patriot way. So at the end of the day, if that's true and they play it out, cool. I just think at the end of the day, these sponsors are going to start playing this I'm better than you scenario where you got a guy that's immoral and, you know, he's disrespecting women. And once this whole thing, gender equity, all this stuff starts to get into play, well, one of these big sponsors, I don't think you can continue to coach, man. The smoke is too tough on the lungs. It's going to get too big around. If it becomes more than coaching, way bigger than the New England Patriots organization, this is where I fight back with King and everybody else. Robert Kraft is not playing that game. You're not about to be bigger than Robert Kraft and the Patriots. And when you are, you got to go. That's why Belichick had to go. That's why Brady had to go. They were bigger than Robert Kraft and the Patriots way. So if you become bigger than Robert Kraft, and this story is now becoming bigger, right now it's right there. During the season, you don't think there's more video and pictures going to be released, Jason? This is going to be a year-round nonstop story. It's the biggest talk ever. We're like, what's going on in Iran? Does anybody know? Nobody knows, because this is the biggest story in the world. And it's going on, what, 5 weeks? Like, what week are we on? Nobody even cares that gas is $9 in L.A. right now. Oh, Vrabel. Like, it's ridiculous, man. I don't see how you can literally coach with that stress every day knowing. Because, listen, you can tell Smitty and everybody talk, oh, he's fine. There's no way. They haven't been a head coach. There's no way you can sit up there and be comfortable on the football field, Jason, and really coach the way you want to coach. And all this is going on. Every day I leave the field, there's a new video and picture showing of me. And I got to go talk to these kids every day and players every day, these grown men every day. I don't see it, Jason. I truly believe what my agent had to say. Resign right now and save face. Come back in 2 years and be clean again. Because you did nothing illegal. So legally, you can't be barred from coaching. But you can be blackballed in this business.
0: I think he's afraid of sitting out for 2 years. He might be willing to sit for one.
9: He just set one.
0: I know. He might be good to sit one. You sit two, and, you know, the game changes very quickly. Not that it could, but I think 2 years, I think it would be the right move to sit out for 2 years. I really do. I think it would be the absolute right move. I think he could clean up his personal life. Either him and his wife settle in and refix their marriage. Him and Russini settle in and do that.
9: Because Mike McCarthy just came back, Jason. Mike McCarthy just came back. Like this guy is still young. He's my age. He's 50, just turned. Or not, he's not even 50 yet. I think he's 49. He is fine. He can coach till he's 70 if he's in the right scenario and gets a run and goes to Super Bowls like Belichick and gets on a run again and gets in the right organization again. He can do something like this. And don't be surprised if he's not. This is what I can see happening. Seriously. Leaves for 2 years. Andy Reid retires. Takes the Chiefs organization over. Because that makes the most sense to me. I think that's the organization that will still be in place for a guy like him to come put it all together again. And it gets, if it's a fix for both organization and coach.
0: I don't and think Andy Reid walks off into the sunset. That. I don't think the Hunt family. Yeah. Just to go from Andy Reid, who's got a pretty solid, I know his sons have had problems. Yeah, I was going to say his sons had problems, but Andy
9: Reid. It ain't just his sons. Jason, that's the organization with the literal most felony charges of any organization in football, the Kansas City Chiefs. Come on now. I didn't throw the Chiefs out of just to say the Chiefs. This is an organization that is accustomed to having a bunch of what we call birds and be fine with it. The Hunts do not care. They want to win football games. Hit and runs. Rashee Rice can run away. Tyreek Hill can hit a girl and walk away and get breath. They don't care over there in Kansas City. That's your place. You know better. They would welcome Vrabel with open arms. This is nothing. Oh, Vrabel, you just cheat on your wife? Oh, come on in. This is great news. I disagree. I think the Chiefs are a perfect fit for both.
0: JB, I think you just cooked a little bit there. I got you threw a curveball at me. Here's what I'll say. Andy Reid is so likable and so well respected among the media that helps the Chiefs get away with that. Vrabel's not going to bring that level of respect.
9: Let me break down the differences. Andy Reid's all his seemingly noise and stress, because King and Smitty thought they cooked me. And they're, Andy Reid is the same thing. No, he don't.
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19: Welcome back to Sarah Gonzalez Unfiltered. Happy Friday. And it is actually a very happy Friday, at least for me. 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
20: Or just be late. 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
19: Yeah, you can just be late.
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19: 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It's totally fine. Anywho, make sure you go visit AmericanBeautyBySarah.com. Also, smash the like button. Make sure you're subscribed. Hit the bell. And guys, just comment. You're going to want to stick around for this one. It's a real doozy because there's some more fallout from the Muslim-only water park event and the interview that I did yesterday. But you've got these, you know, outraged Democrats now here in the state of Texas, these pearl-clutching Democrats saying that, oh, my goodness, Governor Greg Abbott, he is actually the one who was discriminating against Muslims. So they had like 41 of them. All represented by their little cult leader, State Representative Salman Bajani, who, by the way, is a Muslim from a foreign country who swore his swearing in ceremony happened on the Quran, because that's a thing that they are allowed to do in Texas. So he said, today, 41 Texas legislators sent a formal letter to Greg Abbott demanding he withdraw his threat against the city of Grand Prairie over the DFW Epic Eid celebration. Faith communities rent city-owned facilities for private events across Texas every day. No governor has threatened funding over any of them. The difference here is not the structure of the event. It is who is gathering. The harm is done, but it can be undone. We call on Governor Abbott to withdraw this threat immediately and make Grand Prairie whole. Well, it's curious. That's a very fascinating thing for him to say and for 41 Texas legislators to sign their name to, because by her own admission, the organizer, Amina Knight, told me she wanted a space for Muslims only. Set the record straight, because I know there's been a lot of confusion. You did have the Muslims only on the original flyer, and then you changed it and updated it on the site to read modest dress only, correct?
21: Absolutely. Okay. Last year, the flyer also said
1: The celebration is for the Eid. It's a Muslim-only event, right?
19: Mm-hmm.
1: Now, there was no issue last year. The website was reviewed. The flyer was reviewed by the water park, and there was absolutely no issue, right? This year, the water park contacted me, like, earlier on to say, we're ready to do another Muslim-only event. You know, like, it was so great last year. Let's do it again. And I circulated it within private Muslim groups because Muslims celebrate the Eid. Mm-hmm. So to let the Muslim community and DFW know, hey, I'm hosting this Eid event again for the Muslim community. Marginalized groups like the Black community or like the American, or like the Muslim community, oftentimes need to take a moment to gather, fortify each other, and then go back out into the world. It is not easy. What I said is that after the first year when we held this event, and it was, we just, a lot of Muslims, say 500 Muslims, came to the water park and enjoyed the water park with the wider community. I got a lot of feedback that, hey, we would love it if this space, if we could have a day where the water park was rented out and it was just Muslims at the water park, because Muslims uphold a modest dress code.
19: Oh, I mean, I don't know how much more clear she could make it all of those times. So in the letter, the lawmakers claimed that Christian groups said, they're like, Christian groups have done the same thing. They do it all the time. They cited this example, the selective nature of your intervention warrants examination, because in 2023, you see Greg Abbott, 121 Community Church, privately rented NRH2O, a city-owned water park in North Richland Hills right down the street. And it was a closed student ministry event explicitly advertised as not open for the public. I'm already seeing dissimilarities here. I'll continue. The parallel to the DFW Epic Eid celebration is direct. A faith organization booking a city-owned water park for a private event closed to the general public. No state official intervened. No funding was threatened. No letter was sent from your office. Now, I would probably, like, I would typically say, I'm sure this guy is not this retarded. But, with the Democrats, maybe he is. But interestingly enough, that event, of course, I'm sure you already know where I'm going with this. That event wasn't excluding anyone based on religion. They didn't say Christians only. Do you know how I know that? Because I found the flyer. Now, when you read this, you will notice it doesn't say Christians only. Muslims aren't allowed. No other faiths are allowed. Now, the only thing it excludes is food from Sonic and Chick-fil-A. But I'm pretty sure the last time I checked, those were not protected classes. So it was for children, it was for a youth ministry event, and they even said the kids could bring friends, and they never said the friends have to be Christian only. They never said it. Because it, of course, is not the same. Now, I reached out to several of these lawmakers. I asked them if they would like to come on the show to talk about it, but I'll give them this. At least their staffers were smart enough to not, you know, make the same mistake that Dr. Amina Knight did yesterday, the organizer of the event, when she decided to come on my show without knowing. I mean, did absolutely no homework on who I was. I just none. 30 seconds of digging would have taken her to see that I'm the one who got her shit shut down. it was the governor, but like it was my expose. I'm the one who broke it, and I'm the one who got it to the governor's office. And then the governor's office was like, yeah, we can't have this discrimination in Texas. So she didn't even know enough to know I was the one. I was the Islamophobe she was complaining about. So I talked about this on X, but she did not want the interview to be aired. As soon as we finished yesterday, she sent me this homemade cease and desist letter, which I continue getting at accelerated rates lately, which I personally love. I live for these homemade cease and desist letters. So she sent me this and she's like, I revoke my consent for the interview. I revoke my consent. Okay, it's already taped. I already gave the consent. We already did it. But I'm revoking my consent, which is, you're a doctor, so I wish you knew this. But that's not how the law works. And then you start thinking like, oh, well, how is a doctor this dumb? Well, don't let her fool you. I mean, apparently she got her doctorate in like leadership building or something like that. So she's not a real doctor. She's like a worse than Jill Biden type doctor. So her husband, who is kind of a key player in this story now, as we're finding out and doing some digging, her husband actually reached out to me this morning. His name is Muhammad Abdullah. He is at the Imam of the People on Instagram. And he told me, this is actually a very serious moment, okay? He said, my wife is receiving death threats from your followers. I ask you as a fellow human being and American to send a message to have them stop, please. She runs a daycare and children's lives are in danger, please. Now, I haven't seen any evidence that children's lives are in danger, but I do just want to state, if this is true, everyone should know I do not condone any threats of violence, especially when there are children involved. That would be terrible. Any of my actual followers would know I call out death threats all the time. It would be very surprising to me if that were coming from my followers because they see that I receive death threats multiple times a day. They see that when I go and do this stuff, I have to bring security now because it's so unsafe for me. So I want it to be just very clear. Do not be sending violent death threats to people. All right. Now, that being said, it doesn't mean I'm going to stop talking about this event and some of the other curiosities I found about, you know, the event and

0: that you may recall this moment from my interview with Dr. Amina Knight that it turns out I think is very relevant to this conversation. We had some questions on the Ascend in Faith LLC that the money was going to. We couldn't find any listing for that here in the state of Texas anyway. What is Ascend in Faith LLC?
1: I don't know where you got that from or what you're talking about, actually.
0: Well, when people go to your website to buy tickets for that event, it says that Ascend in Faith LLC is who is receiving the money, and you don't know what that is?
1: I don't know. It must be some type of typo.
0: It must be a typo. Interesting. Very interesting. And the Ascend in Faith LLC, you are dead set on that was a typo. That's what you're saying.
1: I am set on, I actually don't know what you're talking about.
0: Oh.
1: And I thought you wanted to talk to me about how I felt about the event being canceled, which I was happy to talk to you about.
0: And we did talk about that. So,
1: okay. So that's it. I don't have anything else to talk to you about, but I appreciate you reaching out.
0: So, I mean, you guys know me. You know me. I'm like, all right, the alarm bells are going off. There is definitely something to this. And everything about your response tells me to keep digging, which is what we did. So right after we taped the interview, we went and looked. We went back to the water park event website where it said, where I showed you earlier, it said, pay Ascend in Faith LLC. Well, very, very quickly, when you go to purchase tickets for that event, which now you can't because it's not going to happen. So I don't even know why she bothered changing this other than to cover her tracks, which we already have receipts, baby girl. If this is now changed, she's already changed it to pay Amina Knight directly. Well, I'm really glad that she fixed that typo. I mean, that is quite the typo. I know when I'm trying to type Amina Knight, I always goof and I end up typing Ascend in Faith LLC. So just a normal typo, you know? So we start looking into Ascend in Faith LLC and, you know, it just strikes me as a little strange that she had no idea what I was talking about. It was just a random typo, an oopsie. I guess my phone auto-corrected or something. I don't know. No idea what I was talking about, except she lists herself as the owner of it in her Instagram bio. She is the owner of Ascend in Faith. Oh, curious. And that certainly looks like her when you go looking just to confirm it's the same person. It looks like her in the video there. And I think it's her. So now I've only seen her like scowling at me. So I didn't know what it was like to see her smiling. But that is her. Okay. And now, on top of that, interestingly enough, when you go to the Ascend in Faith website that's listed, it doesn't seem to exist anymore. There's nothing there. It's been nuked. So we were like, damn, I guess we're never going to know what they were up to. Shoot, we hit a wall. Except, actually, that's not a problem because, you know, I'm usually at least 10 steps ahead. And we definitely screen grabbed the entire website and archived it before our interview. So let me show you what Ascend in Faith is supposed to be. It is apparently some kind of Islamic birthright situation. So you can buy a trip to Muslim holy sites. They say, join us for a life-changing spiritual journey this December, led by Imam Muhammad Abdullah, her husband, and his wife, Dr. Amina Knight, as we embark on a transformative trip to some of the holiest sites in Islam, starting in Mecca, traveling to Medina, Jordan, and Jerusalem. And, you know, I'm just saying, like, that's a lot. You would think that she would remember. It must have been very forgettable if she didn't remember this. She didn't remember that she is actually the owner of an LLC, allegedly, that takes people all across the world to go visit historical Islamic sites. That is crazy that it was that forgettable. She just couldn't remember. She couldn't remember anything about it. Couldn't remember the business. Couldn't remember the times that she had. But I do have some good news. she embedded a video of herself on the trip so she can actually

0: brush up and relive every moment. All she has to do is watch her own video. I hope she's watching this right now. Amina, you can refresh your memory. I don't know if you got Men in Blacked or what, but you can just go watch your own video and know what Ascendant Faith is. The trip, by the way, very expensive, up to $4,200. And once again, when you go in to pay for tickets, it's going to Ascendant Faith LLC, which, as we mentioned, we checked. There it is. We checked the Secretary of State Business Registry in Texas and found no listing for that company. We checked other states too, and we can't seem to find an LLC. Now, maybe there is one. In fact, if any of you sleuths find anything, please send it to sarahtips@blazemedia.com, because I'm really curious about this LLC and the money that's being exchanged. That's a lot of money to go through an LLC that I can't seem to find. But I'm sure it's just a typo, right? It's just a typo. We have no idea what's going on. It's just a typo. Who's getting the money? Who's getting the money? I don't know, but we're going to find out. Also, her husband, as I mentioned, is becoming more and more of a key player in this. He runs this alleged company as well. And looking into him a little more, we have a little bit more dots to connect. So we came across, let me just play for you the video that we came across of Amina's husband.
1: Peace be upon you all. It's your brother, Muhammad Abdullah. I'm here at Mass Dallas, the Muslim American Society. Muslim American Society. And those two identities have to be rectified. You don't have to choose anymore. You can be both. Assalamu alaikum wa rahmatullahi wa barakatuh.
0: First of all, that's absolutely false. Second of all, if you're unfamiliar with the Muslim American Society, let me just fill you in. That group actually has some... I don't know. I guess you could call them loose, not so loose affiliation to the Muslim Brotherhood. Now, we're like, oh, the Muslim Brotherhood, that sounds familiar. Yeah, that's because Governor Abbott and President Trump have both designated the Muslim Brotherhood, along with some others, as foreign terrorist organizations. So President Trump designated some of the chapters of the group that way as well. Designation, here it is right here, of certain Muslim Brotherhood chapters as foreign terrorist organizations and specially designated global terrorists, including the Egyptian branch. The Muslim American Society acknowledges its early connection to the Muslim Brotherhood, including on its website, but they say, we've moved beyond that point of conception. We don't have any affiliation with the Muslim Brotherhood. But scholars actually disagree with that assessment. I'd like to show you a report from George Washington University. The Egyptian branch of the Muslim Brotherhood in America, yesterday and today, members of the Egyptian branch of the Muslim Brotherhood, including senior leaders, established a presence in the United States as early as the late 1950s. Several organizations they helped establish are now among the most influential Muslim organizations in the United States. Founded in 1992, there it is. Muslim American Society, for example, openly acknowledges its historical and ideological links to the Brotherhood. However, it denies any operational connection. Recent evidence uncovered by the Canadian government, however, challenges this claim, revealing how Brotherhood members in the Middle East and Canada have been able to transfer their membership seamlessly through MAS, Muslim American Society, when relocating to the United States. So it turns out, They've got some connections to the Muslim Brotherhood, which we've already been very clear here in the state of Texas and here in this country is a foreign terrorist organization. So now I'm very interested in this. I'm extremely interested in this. And I have a feeling there are some members of the law enforcement agencies that are looking into this right this very moment, actually, Amina. Now, it's not the only company we were talking about, of course, yesterday with Amina, because Doctor of Leadership Amina Knight runs a daycare, and it is called the Excellence Early, Learing Center is how it's listed on her website and, you know, Google archived like that. It also is listed as a leaning center. She just can't figure out, are we leering? Are we leaning? Are we loaning? Are we lining? We don't know. And she bristled up. She tensed up when I asked her about this as a reminder. All right. So you also run a daycare, I believe, called Excellence Early Learning Center. At least it's listed on Google that way. And on your website, I think it's also called a leaning center. So I'm just wondering, is it appropriate to be in charge of teaching children when you can't spell learning right? Okay, she's not frozen because she's blinking. She's just mad.
2: No, I'm not mad, but I am acknowledging the typo, and I think that's a more appropriate way to say it. Are you trying to let me know that I have a typo on my website?
0: I know you're almost out of time, so I want to respect your time here. I also want to know how the daycare is operational if your right to transact business was involuntarily ended in Texas.
2: What?
0: I mean, this is according to the state website. Your registration is inactive. Nothing to say?
2: I guess I have to figure that out.
0: Okay. Well, I will say what you will about Dr. Amina Knight. And I personally have some very strong opinions on her, but I will say she is very quick to make adjustments to online flyers and websites. She must be a big tech wizard. Maybe she could give these H-1B losers some tips because she's already gone and fixed most of the typos. Now, not all of them. So don't give her too much credit there. But another curious thing to mention about the daycare is that this morning, Google suddenly lists it as being permanently closed. I don't know. But frankly, that's probably the best thing that could happen considering their track record, because there are a lot of deficiencies that they've had over time, according to Texas Health and Human Services. Ooh, that red is not what you want. If you go through all their deficiencies, they are not good. Let me give you just one of the most egregious ones. A caregiver left her classroom unattended to go outside to her vehicle and then to the restroom with a child. Then you've got children that like aren't registered, that are still there. I mean, I'm just saying, I think we've hit just the tip of the iceberg with this one. And we look forward to more investigation into Ascendant Faith LLC. But it says faith, so I'm sure it's nothing. I'm sure it's actually it's the religion of peace. So what could possibly go wrong? All right, make sure that you have smashed the like button, comment and subscribe, hit the bell. It'll help us in the algorithm, which we all know is stacked against us. And also go over to @SarahGonzalezTX, our second YouTube channel. Subscribe there as well. I promise you, we've got more exclusive H-1B series coming out to you next week. So make sure that you are subscribed and hit the bell there so that you get the notification as soon as it's posted. I want to thank our sponsor, Preborn. So Mother's Day month, obviously being a mom is just, it's so special. There's just nothing like it. And unfortunately for a lot of women, Mother's Day feels very different because instead of celebrating, they are carrying this secret. And the secret is that they believed the lies that Planned Parenthood sold them. They believed that they were like, it's just a clump of cells. Don't worry. You won't regret a thing. And they carry that with them for the rest of their lives. That's why Preborn exists, because when a woman sees her baby on an ultrasound and hears that heartbeat, it doubles the chance that she chooses life. So because this is Mother's Day month, we are trying to raise the money to save as many babies as possible. 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We did this last Mother's Day month and we blew it out of the water. 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
0: Want to welcome to the show one of my favorite people in the whole world, Ross Patterson, of course, from the Drinking Bros. He's, I mean, gosh, do I have to go through your whole bio? He's an actor. He's an author. He's a football player extraordinaire.
9: Yes. He makes all of those things are true.
0: He makes the most delicious seltzer, hard seltzer that you could ever get in your freaking life.
9: Uh-huh.
0: And whenever I have you on, I'm like, who am I to not drink one? While
9: and
0: I'm
9: it's Friday. Let's go full Rebecca Black and just booze on Friday. By the way, I want to tell you, the audiobook for The Final Inch is out.
0: Great.
9: When I was on your show, it was bestseller. It ended up beating Judd Apatow for number one. And then we were number two in audio in the world. And I felt like a jackass because number one was a book called James. Apparently, it just won the Pulitzer Prize for literature. It's a reimagining of slavery and Huck Finn or something like that. So it's a good thing that a book named after the final inch of my penis is number two behind the actual Pulitzer Prize winner in America. That's available in audio right now on Audible. How are you, Sarah?
0: I'm so good. How are you?
9: Man, I am right as rain today. I'm having a Pratt summer. I'm enjoying my life. I feel positive. I'm looking at the glass half full, and then I'm going to drink the rest of it this weekend. And I'm sure you can't wait to get out of there either, because every day seems to get crazier and crazier. I was watching some of your pieces earlier here. I can't believe these people actually live in our country and we walk around amongst them.
0: I know. And they vote. They vote, yes. Ross. That's the scariest part.
9: Well, hang on. Do they, Sarah? Because with this Virginia thing that's going on, apparently black people can't. But apparently black people can't vote. And it's Democrats' jobs to tell everyone that, hey, you're too stupid to own a computer. Yep. That was Kathy Hochul. You don't know who to vote for. Yep. We do. Right, so just relax on that. We'll vote for you. You're too dumb to get an ID. Mm-hmm. And then Kenji Brown, I call her Jumanji, the Supreme Court Justice, I can't pronounce her name, said that black people were disabled when this case was being argued in front of the Supreme Court. Do you remember that?
0: I do.
9: She
0: I
9: goes,
0: forgot.
9: You've got to think of it as if they have a disability. And I was like, what disability is it other than skin color? Because I'd love to know.
0: Right.
9: So, yeah. I mean, when I looked at today's news, you're just saying, hey, vote for whoever you want, not based on race. Why is there such an outrage from the left on this? Is it because they know they're going to lose everything voting-wise for forever, maybe? If you can't use race or illegals or, you know, mail-in ballots is the next one. And if Thune doesn't pass the SAVE Act, I'm going to go up to South Dakota and run myself for governor or whatever he does up there. But, I'm just all done with it altogether. And and I'm happy to see the meltdown today.
0: I know. I am as well. So, of course, what Ross is referencing here, if anyone has missed it, which you shouldn't, it's like huge news that the Virginia Supreme Court struck down the House map that they had pushed. This, of course, the map was totally insane. And it would have added four House seats for four more Democrats. It was giving conservatives, 9% representation in a state where it was 46 to 49%, I believe. And I want to play for you, Ross. I want to play just how deflated MS Now was, just how much it pained them to have to report this very sad news for them. You know, the unbiased journalists over at MS Now.
9: Virginia I might put Supreme my seatbelt on. I'm too excited.
10: Struck down the Commonwealth's new redistricting plan, which voters approved last month in a special election. The map likely would have given Democrats four additional House seats.
0: She could hear the pain in her voice.
9: Uh-huh. Just the sadness, the mock sadness in their voices. Mm. Gosh. Mm. And it keeps getting worse and worse, doesn't it?
0: Yeah.
9: You see these people and Don Lemon, and then they drop down David Muir.
0: Power bottom Don. That's what I like
9: serious.
0: To call him. Power bottom
9: Don. Oh, do you
0: Don.
9: Like power? I like power bottom Don a lot.
0: Isn't that
9: I didn't
0: good?
9: Know I was allowed to say that on this show. Yeah.
0: It's unfiltered, geez. Ross.
9: Yeah. Well, great. Then let's call him standing up reverse 69 Don. You know, his partner looks strong. Maybe he can hold him. I'm not sure how that works out in the household.
0: Speaking of, isn't it funny how all of these people who are all about trying to explain how white people are always racist always end up having a white partner?
9: Yes. And it's the white people arguing what black people need. If I'm a black person, like friends of mine, and I hate to use my black friends.
0: My black friend. My well, black I know friends, you're not racist now, Ross, because you said you have a black friend.
9: Thank you. Thank you very much. I'm casual racist, you know? I'm racist against all races, so we're good. Like, you want to rip on honkies too? I'm fine with it. But even there, man, why is everybody white in middle age trying to tell us what to do and what we should do with our lives? It's just so insane to me. Like, Hakeem Jeffries, sure. You know, he's one of them if he wants to go on a tirade about it. But none of them actually have an explanation for it. So if you sit down with a Democrat, I'll go, great, explain to me the gerrymander thing. And they're like, well, black people aren't being represented, you know? And I was like, no, they are. But they had extra seats for, you know, back in the 60s when we had the Civil Rights Act and all the other stuff. And they thought that this would even the playing field. But guess what? It's 60 years later now. Everything's pretty even. And the DEI stuff has gone so crazy that we're good across the board. So let's go back to just voting whoever we want to vote in. I mean, us whites, voted for Obama to get in. 73 million people, if you believe it, voted for Kamala. So is there a racism problem in this country? I genuinely don't see it. when we're out doing live shows, and we've done over 300 in the last, you know, 7 years, I don't see it. I just don't, unless it's the media. The media will tap you on the shoulder every 2 days and say, hey, guess what? You're racist. Yeah. And then when something actually racist comes out, like the KKK files and what is it, the SPLC?
0: Yeah.
9: I'm sure you guys covered that. Yeah. It was, okay, so white people were paying other white people to be racist and be in the Klan.
0: Right.
9: But they were on the Democratic side. And it's right. Like, oh, no, we're going to fight racism. Oh, the racism that you created, you're going to fight for us. Thank God. Thank God. So, yeah. I mean, it's been a long time since I've seen an actual racist in my life.
0: Yeah, there is so little racism, to your point. There is so little racism in this country that they had to pay to manufacture the racism because that's how little it existed. So I love that story, too. The SPLC, inject that into my veins. They had that coming for an extremely long time. All right, I want to get to more with you, Ross, but let me go ahead and thank our sponsor here, and then we're going to take a quick break, and we'll be back with more. 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
0: All right, before we get to more, I am finding out during the break, Ross, you know Ghostbed.
9: Love Ghostbed. Slept on it last night. Shout out Rich Bernstein over there. We've had the CEO on the show. I've got four of them in my house.
0: Yeah, really?
9: It's the greatest mattress of all time. And I've got the ghost pillows, too. Yep.
0: They are there. It is. It's a really great mattress. So that's so funny. I was like, oh, my gosh, I didn't know that Ross slept on ghost beds.
9: Sure do.
0: And they withstand, you know, the little any action that happens on the bed.
9: There's a lot of action, Sarah. Yeah. You can say it withstands a pounding. You're good to go. I don't care. You know my wife, so.
0: I do. Yeah. I do.
9: Yeah, it's a great mattress. Holds up a large man like myself, you know. Kissing 6'4", 225, just, God, what a man I am. Sorry, I just got caught in my own thousand-yard stare there.
0: Yeah, wow. Yeah.
9: Yeah, I was thinking about myself. Yeah.
0: I know.
9: It's a great bend.
0: You do that a lot, I'm sure. So the Department of War is releasing the UFO files. They've got this new website, and they're releasing it a week at a time. So they just dumped some. We're still kind of going through it all. But there's some good stuff already coming out that I wanted to get your thoughts on. One of the videos that was released by the Department of Defense as a part of its UFO files disclosure, you can see this star-shaped, there it is, hell is that, moving erratically across the sky. It's like in zigzags, and it's not explained, the origin is not explained in the documents. The video is from 2013. What the hell, Ross?
9: So I've got some insight into this. It's really super weird. I interviewed the guy that was on base in Roswell. Remember that Roswell crash in 1947?
0: Yeah.
9: He was a colonel. He was retired. And this was, I interviewed him in 2004. He was, you know, older, very old at the time. And I didn't know how much longer he was going to live. He's probably gone now. But he walked me through that whole Roswell thing. And it was a comedy show. And I was in character. And it crossed the line of the bit. I still had to stay in character. The show was kind of like a Borat type of thing back then. And I realized he wasn't full of shit, and I actually believed in what he was saying, because he was using very easy kind of terminology to explain it. The stealth bomber had just come out at that time, and he goes, "Look, if you look at that saucer from 1947 and that crash," he goes, "it's a little bubble, and then the plane is completely flat." And what he told me back then was that it took this long for us to study that technology to get our ships to do the same thing.
0: Wow.
9: Now, if you look at the stealth bomber versus that, you know, that bubbly picture back in 1947, it is similar. I mean, obviously, we've built it out and decked it out to make it look dope. But I've heard this story for years and years and years. I'm not surprised. And then John Brinkus was on our show, RIP, obviously, and he used to host all of those UFO shows on Sci-Fi Channel for years. And I asked him, like, "Hey, let's get real here. What's the actual sitch?" And he goes, "Look, do I think they're manned by an alien, like a person?" He goes, "No, I think the tech is so advanced. If they're sending things here, like the video that you just played on screen, you don't need to man that." And he goes, "Think about it the same way that we have drones now. Like, you don't really need a person in there, because if it goes down or whatever." Now, the crazier stories that I've heard from friends over there, they said that they've been in communication with people over the years, or beings. And and that they have, you know, a unique way of talking and things like that. And it took them years to finally figure out a code in which how to talk to them. If you want to believe that or not. And I said, "Well, what were the conversations like?"
0: Right.
9: And they said it was mostly about energy and how they were able to use magnetic fields and why we're using oil and some other stuff. And like, it's a hard one for me to wrap my mind around. I will say this. I've left the door open to believing in it. I'm not a big conspiracy dude.
0: Yeah.
9: So, you know, I'll listen and kind of, if it makes sense to me, sure.
0: Right.
9: And all the stories I've heard make sense. There's nothing outlandish. Like, for me, I was hoping to be clapping cheeks by this point, like, you know, with a real alien, like a green one. And, you know, I was a part of that Area 51 movement. I was really spearheading that march up there. But the other stuff, it's like, all right, I don't know what's real and what's not. Now, everybody's going to say that this is to cover up the Epstein thing.
0: Mm.
9: But I don't know. It's an odd time to release it, sure. But I guess we are going out into space more and more and more. And if you believe that old theory that Hollywood has always been in communication with the White House and then pumping out movies to get Americans used to what's coming, certainly the Steven Spielberg movie that's about to drop over 4th of July, you know, his statements at CinemaCon was very telling when he said, "Look, a lot of the stuff you're going to see in the movie is actually more real than false." And I was like, holy shit.
0: Wait, what is the movie about? I haven't heard about it.
9: Oh, it's been under wraps, and it was top secret for like a year and a half, and they shot it. And nobody knew anything about it. And then they dropped a 30-second trailer. And then the new trailer just dropped, I think, 48 hours ago. And it comes out. It's about an alien encounter. And it's his new movie comes out 4th of July. I'm not working for him or anything. It's not a sponsor. But, I forget the name of it. But his statement was very curious when he goes, "Look, the things you're going to see are more real than fake." And he didn't expand on it. I don't know.
0: Interesting.
9: Yeah.
0: I just want to know, like, if there are aliens and or beings or whatever you want to call them, extraterrestrials, I just want to know if they come in peace. And I do want to know, were they really doing anal probes in, like, the early 90s?
9: So as much as I wish that that was probably true, you know, rectally, that's probably just how people were sleeping. You know, they're sleeping on their side on that ghost bed. And then they kind of went in from behind and they were like, all right, they're sleeping. I don't want to wake them. This is kind of the best entry we have right now. But I doubt it. You know, I think it was Sammy Hagar who said he got abducted one night, a couple other celebrities. And you're like, cool. We've all done that edible that was way too strong. And I thought I got probed as well. And nope, I fell asleep on a spoon. Sorry.
0: I mean, what was the X-Files? I watched that religiously and I was like, I was all in. I was all in.
9: Yeah.
0: These days, I don't know. I don't know what to think. I'll show you one more here. It's a picture allegedly from the moon on the Apollo 12 mission. So it says NASA photograph from the landing site of Apollo 12. And it features a highlighted area of interest above the horizon in which unidentified phenomena are visible. So I don't know, man. Your conversations.
9: The final inch is all about space and that whole time period. So I studied it pretty relentlessly. Surprisingly enough, for a kind of being a comedic author, I do a lot of research on this. So, Armstrong, Buzz, the forgotten astronaut, Michael Collins, everybody's in this book. And when you go back and look at it, because I studied that footage, I also took my kid to see they dropped a huge IMAX special for like 2 days only. And my mind was altered because they colored all of it and everything else. Oh. And you really get to see what else is out there. And it's pretty spectacular. So would this stun me? No. But could it be something else? Yes.
0: Sure.
9: Because the other thing that I think could possibly be going on is our own military testing out some of the technology that could be advanced. Let's say it's not aliens. And then they're flying them off the coast and they're like, hey, let's release this now so people will stop sending in videos and footage and everything. And yeah. They're not looking. It's a misdirect of like, hey, we're building some secret shit to blow up something one day. Mm-hmm. But look at the aliens. Isn't this fun? And it's not aliens. It's our own, you know, military testing out new equipment.
0: Yeah, that's a great point. I'm going to show you this one last picture and then we got to take another break. And then we'll come back. And I think we have some videos of libtards that we can shit on, so that should be fun. But
9: beautiful.
0: I saw this, I just thought it was funny. It was Marco Rubio when the UFO files drop, and he's dressed up like Elliot from E.T. with E.T. writing in
9: my God, desk. Dude. That guy's got to do everything now, doesn't he? Everything. Look at him. Look at little Marco. He's gone from complete hatred in 2016 to me to he's probably the next president.
0: Isn't
9: in 2028.
0: That so crazy? And he picked him, I was like, I don't know, man. Marco Rubio.
9: Pissed.
0: Yeah, Secretary of State. What are you doing? And now I'm like, I'm a believer. I am on board. I am on the Marco Rubio train. Wow, what a turnaround from his beginnings when he ran for president.
9: And by the way, what I've heard is like from friends and things of his, they were like, dude, since he was a child, he was obsessed with becoming president of the United States one day.
0: Really?
9: And I actually love that. Like, great.
0: Yeah.
9: Show it. Like, keep working. You can always get better. And also, as a podcast host, you can always change your mind about people. If people are doing the right thing later on, I don't give a shit that I trashed him back then. He deserved it, in my opinion. But now I see how great he is, and he might go down as the greatest Secretary of State we've ever had in our nation.
0: Yeah. Yeah, I completely agree. All right, let's go ahead and we're going to take another quick break. 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
0: Back with Ross Patterson, who is, of course, one of my very dear friends, also the, one of the makers, founders, owners of Hard AF Seltzer, which I'm drinking right now. And it tastes like I'm drinking a Jolly Rancher in watermelon. Just
9: it is a liquid it. Jolly Rancher. I'm having one as well. I'm having green apple right
0: it's
9: now.
0: So good.
9: We're twinsies.
0: And so Ross, liberal white women are, as I don't have them preaching to the choir here. They need to be shut down until we can figure out what is going on with them. So let me give you the latest example of this. A video of a naked woman protesting climate change. Don't think too hard about how this makes sense because I don't think it does. She's protesting climate change by hitting her, like she's in a bell, like hitting herself against the bell because of climate change or something.
9: Nude?
0: Oh, man. Look at her go. Look at her go.
9: I love this.
0: Oh, man. Oh, gosh.
9: Is that her tits ringing the bell? That's a serious question, by the way. Whoa.
0: I don't know what it is.
9: What a great time on a Friday night.
0: I feel like she's overselling. I think she's being dramatic with her arms. I don't think she's hitting it that hard.
15: I just thought that climate change is solved now.
0: climate change is solved.
9: It's like 78 here today. So yeah, I think she solved it.
15: Naked
9: and
15: chicks in bells.
9: Women. Yeah. Yep. Yeah. I just wish more women were out there just nude and protesting, because the protesters we have now suck. You know, France only does one thing right, and that's protests, where they're all nude every single time. And I'm like, great, let's bring that over here.
0: Wasn't it?
9: And then you can really start to separate the herd.
0: Yeah, that's true. That's true. It is a lot of blue-haired, obese women, though, that you'd have to filter out to get to the Emily Ratajkowski's or whatever. Didn't she, several years ago, this is a while back, she did some topless protest, and every man everywhere was like, oh, no, not Emily Ratajkowski without a shirt. That's terrible.
9: God, I'd hate if Sydney Sweeney just joined one of these rallies, and we were like, oh, man.
0: No.
9: I might have to protest, too, you know? Yeah, stop the ice from melting, Sydney. What is going on? This is nuts.
0: Let me give you another one here of another liberal, mentally unwell white woman.
9: Okay.
16: To me, a pride flag is way more relatable than an American flag. I would not raise an American flag at my house because I wouldn't. I wasn't even born here. But I would raise a pride flag. And as the most diverse city in all of Snohomish County, I don't think that I'm the only one.
0: I'm like, man, you can leave. You can leave.
9: Yeah.
0: You don't have to be here.
9: You can just get out of here. I don't know if you saw the story of the Italian influencer online who was an activist.
0: No.
9: And he flew down to Gaza to help them out.
0: No.
9: Oh, yeah. He got kidnapped, beaten, tortured, raped, and then murdered. So that's
0: what
9: happens. Shut up. Yep. There's photos online. We covered it on our show a few days ago. And, that's what happens when you actually decide to go to one of these countries and you're not welcome. And I feel awful. God. It's a young dude and, he just threw his literal life away. But he thought he was genuinely going to go down there and help and give out water. And nope, they sure do not care about you, your religion, or anything else. And if you don't subscribe to what they're doing, see you later. So, yeah, I mean, the footage is horrific, but that's what happens.
0: Terrible.
9: And I think you can do that in America because we're free.
0: Right.
9: Go over there, one of these shithole countries, and then do the exact same thing. Let me know how long you're alive.
0: Exactly.
9: Because I give it over under 48 to 72 hours, somewhere in there. And that's kind of about it. Otherwise, you're going to get chucked off a roof. Yeah. That girl would be thrown off a roof over there.
0: Yeah. Not to discount the seriousness of that, because you're absolutely right. But we've got about a minute left here. And I forgot to tell you that I wore my burnt orange just for you.
9: Did you really?
0: I did. I was like, what do I want to wear to the show today? I'm going burnt orange just for Ross.
9: Uh-huh.
0: So we've got a minute left.
9: I know. We play you guys in the fall. I'll be at the game in the fall, Ohio State versus Texas. I believe we've beaten you guys three times in a row now. So I think this will be a fourth, which will be fun.
0: It's just a numbers game, right? Eventually, we're going to have to win.
9: Maybe not. Now, the beauty of this is the home and home the year after is with your husband's team, Alabama.
0: Yeah. Yep.
9: And they did not back out of the series today, so I give them credit for that.
0: Yeah.
9: So there'll be one game at Bama and then one game at Ohio State. So maybe the four of us will have to go.
0: We're going to have to go
9: together there.
0: Yeah.
9: Yes.
0: We're definitely going to have to go. So we'll make sure that you guys check Ross's book out, The Final Inch. It's on audiobook as well. As he said, go pick up some Hard AF Seltzer. Go subscribe to Drinkin' Bros. These are my dear friends. Ross, I love you. We miss you.
9: Love you guys.
0: And we'll talk soon, okay?
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17: Stu and Dave Do America present Man versus Math.
18: Well, the sign says that it's four quarters for an hour, but a quarter only gets you 15 minutes. Yeah. So if my math is correct, that's not an hour.
19: That's not an hour.
18: Not an
19: but
18: hour.
19: But it is. And also...
20: A quarter, 15 minutes?
18: Rewind. Take that off. Take that off. You're right. 15 minutes is a quarter. I swear to God, I do not do drugs. I have not had liquor. My friends are leaving me.
19: Well, anyways, we're doing a story about they wanted to change the parking
18: meter. Please don't put that on.
21: Talk about a slow news day.
17: Yeah. Very slow news day and a very slow news maker.
21: Exactly.
17: Mm-hmm. Speaking of that, by the way, I think we have a good list today of very slow people in the news. It is something that we have to do. We are forced to do by statute of the state of Texas. Let's do the 2026 Met Gala.

0: 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I'm Stu Bergier, along with Dave Landau.
1: Hello. Hi. Ahoy. We meet again.
0: So four different greetings we've built up now.
1: It's the Met Gala Day.
0: It is the Met Gala Day.
1: So I want to make sure there's a lot of pizzazz in the beginning of the show.
0: There is a lot of pizzazz here on this program. Always is. We have a bunch of great stuff for you today. 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He's coming all over the country, Dave.
1: I'll just tell you a couple places. This weekend, Pottstown, Pennsylvania at Soul Joe's. That's May 9th. And then come out. I'm going to be at Fort Worth, Texas at the Red Room at Hyenas in, like I said, Fort Worth.
0: Lots of dates.
1: That's the other 22nd, 23rd. Where are you going to be?
0: I'm going to be probably at that. I will be at my kid's baseball tournament.
1: Yeah. You broke my heart earlier.
0: No, I'm sorry about that.
1: You break my heart, Ma.
0: You can go get the tickets at DaveLandau.com and see all the dates where Dave is coming all over the country. Now, I have a question for you, Dave.
1: Yes.
0: When writing a headline, what word in the headline is too early for the word nipples?
1: Oh, boy. I would at least say words 1 through 8.
0: Okay, you don't want to say nipples in the first 8 words of your headline.
1: Yes, unless it's like nipples taking over Manhattan. Space nipples.
0: Space nipples. So it could be word 2 if there's something called space nipples.
1: I would go at least 4 or 5. I mean, nipples you don't want, I think, is the beginning of the sentence.
0: You don't necessarily want to lead with it. Well, The Guardian violated your at least initial standard there. Body as masterpiece. Nipples. Skeletons and tattoos dominate as record-breaking Met Gala. This is from earlier in the week.
1: All those words don't belong together.
0: Right. I would agree with that. We have a list and kind of a selection of horrible weirdos doing strange things on the runway for us to judge. I wanted to show you some of these, Dave. I don't know if you were able to see this. We've been kind of thinking we needed to talk about this a little bit because of how bizarre it was.
1: A little bit I've seen.
0: Mm-hmm. Okay. Well, let's see. Let me give you some. And I actually am going to kind of keep track here because these are all the biggest celebrities that go to the Met Gala.
1: Yes. And Met is, I always forget what it's for.
0: Metropolitan?
1: Yeah, I know. But what city?
0: New York.
1: That's right. Mm-hmm. Thank you. I want to clear it up for the listener.
0: Oh, okay. Okay. Got it.
1: And a lot of them are stupid.
0: Oh.
1: I'm kidding. That's right. Than all of you.
0: Well, you say it a lot off the air.
1: Well, yeah.
0: You don't normally say it on the air.
1: Yeah, I got to watch that.
0: It's like one of the rules, like don't put nipples too early in your headline.
1: Right.
0: Don't necessarily tell the audience that you think they're stupid on the air, yes. Only off the air.
1: Speak slowly.
0: Right. Let me give you some of the wonderful people at the Met Gala. We have Madonna, who was here in this little outfit, which I don't know. It's like Helena Bonham Carter with a boat on her head.
1: I would say a very old, gross tuna ship.
0: Yeah. Yes, okay.
1: That's the way I would describe it. It's very...
0: Wait, was she caught?
1: It's creepy.